0: Chicago. During his re-election announcement late this afternoon at the DeSable Black History Museum on the south side of the city, the mayor said his goal is to build the city into the best it can be by 2031.
1: By 2031, I want Chicago to be a city where a job pays enough to raise a family in this city.
0: The mayor joins a crowded race of over a dozen candidates. A major intersection in northwest suburban Spring Grove was closed down for hours this afternoon after a police-involved crash injured 8 people. Police say at least 3 vehicles, including a Spring Grove Police Department SUV, were involved in that crash at Route 12 and Spring Grove Road. At least one of the injured was reportedly airlifted to a hospital in Rockford. Felony charges have been filed against a 15-year-old girl accused of killing a man after pushing him from a moving CTA train last week. WGN's Molly Cavanaugh has more.
2: Chicago police say the teen has been charged with several felonies, including first-degree murder, mob action, and aggravated battery. According to police, the teen was one of 3 people that allegedly pushed 29-year-old Kyle Bickham from the moving train car on the CTA Red Line train at around 2:30 Monday afternoon between the 63rd and 69th Street stops. Video allegedly shows one suspect opening a side door of the train before 3 people pushed Bickham onto the tracks. He became incapacitated after landing on the third rail and was later struck by an oncoming train.
0: The teen appeared in court yesterday and was ordered held in custody pending trial. The Chicago Police Department this weekend honored a fallen officer who was the first female Chicago police officer killed in the line of duty. It happened a while ago. Officer Darrell Brandon died on January 25, 1984, while working undercover. Yesterday, the police force and city leaders gathered at the 3rd District Police Station on South Cottage Grove Avenue to name that facility in Officer Brandon's honor. Leaders with the BP Whiting refinery will return to the bargaining table with the United Steelworkers Local 7-1 tomorrow. The two sides are looking to break a months-long contract stalemate.
3: BP locked out about 800 workers represented by the United Steelworkers Union on March 19th after months of negotiations failed to produce a new labor contract. This will be the first meeting between the company and the union since July 30th. BP says it remains committed to working toward a fair, mutually acceptable agreement. The union says it's looking for better pay, more job security, and fewer limits on collective bargaining.
0: WGN Sylvia Snowden. This is National Grandparents Day, and one neurologist is highlighting a new study that indicates hanging out with the grandkids is great for brain health.
4: Really, the lesson to take away here is that staying busy and active, cognitively engaged, physically engaged, socially engaged, are ways that we can preserve our brain health.
0: That's Dr. Dylan Went with the Cleveland Clinic. He says grandparents who spend time with their grandchildren have quite a bit better cognitive outcomes over time compared to others who don't care for grandkids. The findings, part of a study involving 3,000 grandparents over an 8-year period. WGN Sports Time 7:05. Season opener for the Bears today. The Bears beat Carolina 59-37 on the road. The Sox lost on the road as well, losing to the Cardinals 3-1. The Cubs lost to the Pirates 4-3 at Wrigley Field.
5: Temperatures fall into the mid-50s tonight with low humidity, mostly clear skies, and light northwesterly winds in place. Monday is going to be a fairly nice day. Expect mostly sunny skies throughout the day with breezy southeasterly winds in place and highs into the mid-70s, seasonal for this time of year. We stay calm during the evening hours, but after midnight we do have showers and thunderstorms on the way. From the WGN Weather Center, I'm meteorologist Alyssa Donovan.
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15: Hello, everyone, and welcome to the WGN Radio Theater, where we showcase the golden age of radio Sunday nights at 7. I'm your host, Carl Amari, and this time it's comedy with the Edgar Bergen and Charlie McCarthy Show from 1954. Vaudeville in the 1930s had its fair share of ventriloquists, but none was more successful than Edgar Bergen. After the entertainer made a guest appearance on Rudy Valley's variety program in 1939, many doubted the wisdom of launching a radio ventriloquist. This, however, was a gamble executives at Chase and Sanborn were willing to take. From 1937 onward, Edgar Bergen and his innocent adolescent dummy Charlie McCarthy prove that radio listeners did not need to see the act to enjoy the jokes. The hour-long Sunday evening program quickly became fashionable with Hollywood celebrities making guest appearances and the trading of insults between Charlie and cast regulars W.C. Fields and Don Ameche was always a high point. Within 2 years, the Chase and Sanborn Hour overtook Rudy Valley on the ratings charts and became the most prestigious Sunday evening radio broadcast. Bergen introduced other dummy characters, notably slow-witted Mortimer Snurd and man-chasing Effie Clinker, but the spotlight never strayed far from Charlie. In 1940, the series switched to a 30-minute format that would last until the 1950s. Bergen tried a few times to bring the series to television, but it did not stick. He would, however, father the very talented future actress Candace Bergen. Time now for the Edgar Bergen and Charlie McCarthy Show with special guest Jane Wyman from March 14, 1954.
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0: $1 and tax at all cosmetic counters. And now, here is Edgar Bergen with Charlie McCarthy.
1: Ray, have you seen Charlie?
2: No, old boy, I've been lucky so far. But why don't you ask that little old man with the long white beard coming this way? Perhaps he's seen Charlie.
1: Well, I think I will.
2: Oh, on second thoughts, Edgar, let me.
1: Oh.
2: Yes, I have so few lines on the show today, old boy. I say, you with the beard, have you seen Charlie McCarthy?
3: What you say there? No, sir, I'm a perfect stranger. I just came in here to win a refrigerator.
1: All right. It's you, Charlie.
3: Is it?
1: Yeah. Any fool could see through that disguise.
3: Oh? So you spotted me right away, didn't you?
2: Oh, don't leave me out, old boy. I did, too.
1: Yeah,
2: but Charles, why the disguise?
3: Well, not so loud. I'm in Magneto.
1: You're what?
3: Innuendo I'm in?
1: No.
3: I'm au gratin.
1: No.
3: Well, anyway, I'm making like mint sauce.
1: Mint sauce?
3: I'm on the lam.
1: Oh, on the lam. Gee, Charlie, how do you manage to get into all this trouble?
3: Well, I just know the right people. Girls.
1: Yeah. Well, girls.
3: Yeah.
1: What's wrong now?
3: I lost my diary.
1: Oh.
3: Yeah. If it ever gets out, it'll be the biggest expose since the French bathing suit.
1: Oh. You're exaggerating.
3: Yeah? The stuff in my diary is so racy, I had to shut my eyes when I wrote it.
1: Oh.
3: It's the who's who of smooch and woo.
1: All right. How did you happen to lose your diary? Where did you keep it?
3: Well, it was so hot, it was a fire hazard. Yeah. So, I kept it in your deep freeze.
1: But I didn't see it in my deep freeze.
3: Well, I had it disguised.
1: Oh, I see.
3: It was wrapped and labeled spiced peaches.
1: I see.
3: Volume 2 was under hot tamales.
1: Was your diary loose leaf?
3: The term loose life fits it better.
1: Now, just what's in this diary, Charlie?
2: Yes, old boy, tell us what's in it.
3: Well, I'll tell you, on page 1, there's a lot of stuff about... No, I'm sorry. You fellas have led such sheltered lives, it wouldn't be so.
2: Oh, no, that's not so at all, old boy. No, back in England, I kept a diary of every date I ever had.
3: Yeah?
2: Uh-huh. I still remember the names. Gladys, Pamela, Laura, Penelope, Sam.
3: Sam?
2: Well, it gets very foggy in London, you know. Yes, you know, I found out my error when the band played a waltz and we both started to lead.
3: Now, look, T-Brain, I've got enough troubles. Bergen, you got to help me find my diary. If it ever gets out, their boyfriends will just kill me.
1: Yes, sorry.
2: Well, old chap, it looks as though you'll have to take your medicine.
3: I am, and right now I'm going to take a powder.
4: Oh, excuse me, Charlie. There's a young man to see you. He says his name is Schuyler Van Snort.
3: Schuyler Van Snort? What does he want? I can't stand that society brat.
5: Hello, Charles. I'm here. All $4 million worth of me.
3: Beat it, Stinky. Take the next ill wind out of here, will ya?
5: Oh, nothing doing. I'm here on business. I had my chauffeur drive me over in my brand new Step Up Hudson.
3: You mean Step Down, don't you?
5: We Van Snort step down to no one.
3: Well, hoity-toity up his scrub. I'd like to beat him to death with a mink club or something. Come on, get going, kid.
5: Listen, you sawed-off polo mallet.
3: What?
5: I know a word that will make your sap run cold.
3: What word?
5: The secret word is diary.
3: Oh! Give that man $100 and give me a ticket to Mexico. Yeah, I think I'll start a new life down there, training beans to jump.
5: I'm going to get even with you, Charles. Oh, I find that revenge is sweet and non-fattening.
3: That kid's a real stinker. I hate him. I always hate him. So you're the thief who stole my diary, eh?
5: Why are you saying that?
3: Because it takes a thief to catch it.
1: No.
3: Scratch that off the record. Where is my diary now?
5: My butler has it pinned down to the ground with a forked stick.
3: I'll bet it wiggled till the sun went down.

0: but Stinky, I mean Skyler, old pal. What are you going to do with my diary?
1: I'm going to publish it, I think. Why, this book will make a fortune. It'll make my father's oil wells look like gopher holes. Good day, Charles.
0: Oh, get out of here, you kid. I'll clip him, so help me. I'll mow him down.
2: Ladies and gentlemen, now it is my pleasure to introduce one of the prettiest ladies in Hollywood, one of our more talented actresses, one of the most popular singers. And no, it's not a trio. It's our own Jane Wyman.

0: Well, here I am, Mr. Bergen.
1: Yes, I see the bill. I got here. Well,
2: Mortimer, I just heard the good news. Congratulations.
0: Well, thanks. Don't mind if I do, yes.
2: I heard about your hometown appointing you honorary mayor.
0: Well,
1: I'm thrilled. The name of Mortimer Snerd is beginning to mean something.
0: Yeah. Of course, I can always change it.
2: Well, now, this should certainly stir your ambition.
0: Why, is it sticking to the bottom?
2: No. Imagine you being picked as honorary mayor of Snerdville for boys' day.
0: Yeah. I'm their boy.
2: You know, the boys of today will grow up to be the men of tomorrow.
0: No.
2: Yes.
0: Sounds like a good arrangement.
2: Yes.
0: I'm kind of surprised somebody hasn't thought of that before.
2: Well, that's ridiculous. All men were boys once.
0: Yes.
2: What else could you be?
0: Well, I guess that's right. Yeah, you could. You could grow up to... turn into... No, I'm thinking of caterpillars now. Yeah. Well, I guess there ain't much choice.
2: No, there is no. Now, tell me about your work as mayor. What recommendations have you made so far for Snerdville?
0: Well, I recommend they cut out that 8 o'clock curfew bell at night. I don't like that.
2: Why?
0: Well, it wakes up everybody.
2: Now, what are you doing about the smog?
0: Well, we're just breathing it like everybody else.
2: Now, tell me, Your Honor, what are you going to do for the working man?
0: Well, what else? Tax him.
2: Now, Snerdville is a rural community.
0: Yeah, that it is, yeah. Yeah.
2: What do you think is the answer to the farm problem?
0: Oh, fertilizer. I just installed Commissioner Ovigaro.
2: I see. What do you plan to do about criminals?
0: Well, I'll tell you. The way it looks to me is if we would just do away with crime, I don't think there'd be any criminals.
2: That's good thinking.
0: No, that was just a lucky guess. I see.
2: Now, what are some of your other duties?
0: Well, being mayor, of course, I'm also fire commissioner.
2: Is that so?
0: Yeah.
2: Well, fire commissioner, you know what that means, don't you?
0: Well, sure, I get a commission on every fire. That was a kind of a scorcher.
2: Well, now, what are you going to do about getting rid of red tape?
0: I'm going to use green tape.
2: Green.
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5: 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I'll have the conclusion to the Edgar Bergen and Charlie McCarthy show after the news, so stick around.

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12: It's partly cloudy, 64 degrees at 7:30. Good evening, I'm Steve Ruxton. 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A death investigation is underway after the body of a 1-year-old girl was found on the north side. WGN Sports, in the season opener, the Bears beat up on Carolina 59-37 on the road. Sox lost to the Cardinals 3-1 on the road. The Cubs lost to the Pirates 4-3 at Wrigley Field. WGN traffic still watching the situation on the inbound Edens. There's a vehicle fire right at Tower Road. There's stop-and-go traffic from the Edens Spur. No one is in custody after the death of a 1-year-old girl on the north side. Police say the girl was found unresponsive with visible injuries to her body just before noon yesterday in the 2600 block of West Rosemont. She died at a local hospital. And no arrests after 7 people were shot, 1 fatally, in a shooting earlier today on the northwest side. Police say armed suspects piled out of a car on the 700 block of North Christiana just after noon and then opened fire on 6 people standing outside. A woman in a car was also hit by bullets, and then she crashed into a CTA bus. House Speaker Mike Johnson is calling President Trump's proposal to send $5,000 to all adults in the country a, quote, creative idea. The president says the checks will go out if the Republicans keep control of the House and Senate after the midterm elections. The president hasn't explained how the plan would be funded. The forecast from the WGN Chicago.

0: Weather Center, clearing and cooler tonight. A low of 54. Tomorrow, partly cloudy. There is a chance of showers. We get them probably later in the afternoon, a high of 75. Tuesday, mostly cloudy, warmer, more humid. A chance of showers, possibly thunderstorms, and a high of 84. 64 at O'Hare, Chicago News on Demand, 24/7. 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I'm Steve Ruxton, WGN Radio News.
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10: 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We're listening to Edgar Bergen and Charlie McCarthy. Here's the conclusion.
11: Well, Charlie, I understand you've written a play for tonight's program.
12: That's right, Bergie. And it's all about the Old South. And it's entitled The Old South. That's pretty good so far, huh?
11: Yeah.
12: I play the part of the Colonel Sourmash.
11: I see.
12: Sir, of old Kentucky.
11: I see.
12: And Jack Kirkwood plays my son, Jasper. And Jane Wyman plays my daughter, Virginia.
13: Thank you, Colonel. I'm plumb happy you're my pal.
12: Yeah, that's the idea. Now, the scene opens on the Saramash plantation in old Kentucky. And the cotton pickers are busy in the cotton fields, picking cotton.
13: Yeah.
12: And the colonel is busy with his racing farm picking horses. Jasper? I say, Jasper. Confound it. Where are you, Jasper?
14: Here I am, Colonel, Father, sir.
12: Jasper, where are my glasses?
14: Right on the table there, Father, sir.
12: Well, fill them up, son. Fill them up. Now, get a move on, sir. Get a move on.
14: Yes, Father, Colonel, sir. Two men juleps coming up.
15: Hello, Daddy. Are you all?
12: Well, hello, daughter, all of you. Come here and kiss your dear old daddy.
15: All right, Daddy.
12: You know, you can get a lot out of a part like this if you work it right. Let me look at you, gal. Oh, you're getting prettier every day. Your mother wore a dress like that about 30 years ago, and you look just like her.
15: Well, I ought to. It's the same dress.
12: Daughter, do you think the bustles will ever come back?
15: Well, there ain't never been any other place, Dad.
12: Now, come on. Now, give your old daddy another kiss. Hmm?
15: Yes, Father.
12: What a beautiful piece of casting. I may be young, but I'm tricky.
15: Can't I have a new dress, Daddy?
12: Daughter, I'm surprised at you. Ask you for a new dress in hard times like these? Why, there's barely enough money in the house to buy bourbon.
14: Well, here's your mint julep, Colonel, Father, sir.
12: Jasper, haven't you been sampling that bourbon, Lou?
14: Well, Father, I spilled a little, but I licked it up before it could eat a hole in the floor.
12: That's good work, son. Had something on my mind. Now, what was it? Oh, yes, of course. Daughter, come on, kiss your old daddy again.
15: Daddy, please, I need a new dress. Yeah. Easter's a-coming, and this is so old-fashioned. They ain't wearing them no more. No how. Are you all?
12: Yeah. Yeah. Well, there's a lot of sentiment attached to that dress. I wore it when I escaped through the Yankee lines in the Civil War.
15: This dress fits you all?
12: Oh, fits me, yeah. On the way through, I wandered into a Yankee party and had three dances with General Grant.
14: Yes, sir, Colonel, Father, sir. One mint julep coming up.
12: Ain't you rushing things, son? I ain't asked for it yet.
14: Well, I didn't want to wait till the last minute.
15: Daddy, would you all mind powerful much if I all told you all that I was fixing to get married? Daddy, Father, Daddy.
12: Married? My daughter. So I'm going to lose my little gal. Seems like only yesterday I took your little hand and made believe you were helping me up the stairs.
15: It was yesterday, and you weren't making believe.
14: Well, here's your mint colonel, Father Julep. Sir.
12: Jasper? Did you spill some more of that bourbon, Jasper?
14: Yes, sir. But this time, I caught it before it hit the floor.
12: So you really want to get married, daughter? That's mighty fine. That's mighty fine.
15: Then you approve of it, Daddy?
12: I was talking about the mint julep here. Now, tell me, who is this fine southern gentleman that wants to marry you?
15: Oh, Daddy, you all don't understand. You all don't even reckon. You all just don't, you all.
12: Yeah. Daughter, what are you trying to say?
15: Well, Daddy, he's not a southern gentleman. He's a northern gentleman.
12: What? Yeah. There ain't no such thing. Why, he's a gold-earned Yankee. No daughter of mine will ever wed a Yankee. Why, I'd rather
15: Daddy,
12: see you...
15: Daddy, he's rich.
12: Of course, on the other hand... Why should we Southerners carry a grudge over something that happened years ago? There's no North and South anymore. It's all one country now. How much money has he got?
15: Well, he's a millionaire. Oh, Daddy, do you all really mean all that you're going to let me all marry him all?
12: Ernie, yeah. I've been thinking about your new boyfriend I forgot all about myself. Come here, kiss your old daddy.
15: Oh, Daddy, I'm so happy. I feel just like Marilyn Monroe.
12: Marilyn Monroe?
15: She married a Yankee, too.
12: Oh, Crow.
14: Yes, sir, Colonel Father, sir. That old Crow don't get a chance to get old around this house.
15: Gee, I sure am going to miss those cotton-picking cotton pickers coming home from the field singing Sweet Chariot.
12: Yeah, I bet you so.

0: Takes too much room in there.
1: Oh, there's someone at the door. It must be my fiance, Filbert.
0: Well, open them in. I mean, open the door, son.
2: Yes, sir.
3: Rio, coming for two.
1: Filbert, I want you to meet my father, Colonel Sourmash.
4: Oh, happy to make your acquaintance, Colonel.
0: I crave your pardon, sir, but I'm his son, Mint Jasper. That's the colonel over there sitting in the julep.
1: Daddy, I want you to meet the man I love, Filbert Fink. He owns an ostrich farm in Connecticut.
0: Well, an ostrich farm, eh? Uh-huh. How many head?
4: Well, you know how ostriches are. I never see that end.
0: Well, of course, in that case... Yeah, well, I want to welcome you to our fine southern family, son.
1: Don't breathe on his glasses, Father. You'll melt the frames.
0: Oh. Mr. Fink, when you marry my daughter, you'll be getting a thoroughbred.
4: Oh, thank you. I'll enter it in the Kentucky Derby.
1: Daddy, isn't Filbert wonderful? I bet he's different from what you expected.
0: Yeah, I bet he's different from what his folks expected. Jasper? Open the window. He looks like he needs air.
5: Yes, sir, Colonel Father, sir.
3: Carry me home.
0: I'm glad that number's finished. Now tell me, Mr. Fink.
4: Yes, sir.
0: Do you have enough money to support me in the manner to which my daughter is accustomed?
4: Money? I don't have any money.
0: Well, what about all those ostriches?
4: I'm awfully sorry, old chap, but they don't have any money either.
0: But, daughter, you said he was a millionaire.
4: Oh, that was just a rumor, sir. It was started by my family to get me married.
0: Why, you're nothing but a gold-earn Yankee, then.
5: Here you are, Colonel Father, sir. Here's your double-shot barrel mint gun.
0: Thank you, son. I hope this gun is as loaded as you are. And now, you darn Yankee, take this.
4: Oh! Good shot, old chap. You've got me right above the Mason-Dixon line. Well, goodbye, all. Especially you, Virginia.
1: Daddy, you've killed him.
0: Yeah.
1: What are you going to do?
0: There's only one thing I can think of. Daughter, come here and kiss your daddy.

And now, if we can get the sound man to nail the window open, let's hear our frustrated plantation singers with a complete version of Swing Low, Sweet Chariot.

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1: I would like to thank Jane Wyman for joining us tonight. 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
12: 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I'm your host, Carl Amari. The Edgar Bergen and Charlie McCarthy show we just heard was from March 14, 1954. The song at the top of the chart that week was Make Love to Me by Joe Stafford.

0: That's Make Love to Me by Joe Stafford, the top song in late March and early April 1954. Stafford's version was the most popular. Others who covered it included Alma Cogan, the Commodores, Louis Prima, and Tommy Dorsey's orchestra. Next week, it's a comedy drama on the Damon Runyon Theater starring John Brown from 1949, so please tune in. 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Special thanks to my producer, Ben Anderson, and to all of you out there for listening. 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
5: The race is on, and the president plans to hit the ground running. I'm Mike Vaccaro, News Nation Washington Bureau Chief. With only 53 days left before Election Day, President Trump says he's heading to the hustings, announcing at this week's RNC convention in Dallas that he'll campaign for 35 Republican candidates in tight races around the country. The first stop, North Carolina, for GOP Senate candidate Michael Whatley, who trails in polls to former Democratic Governor Roy Cooper. Cooper also ahead in the race for campaign cash as of August, outraising Whatley by $24 million. Another race key for Republicans if they are to hold on to control of the Senate, Texas. During his closing speech in Dallas, Trump calling on Texans to support current State Attorney General Ken Paxton. That race is tight, with Democrat James Tallarico vying to become the first Democrat elected to the Senate in almost 40 years from Texas. Currently, Republicans hold just a 3-seat advantage, and the vice president is a tiebreaker in the Senate. The president vows to go to all 35 races and even says in a couple of races, he'll go twice. I'm Mike Vaccaro, and this is the News Nation Political Minute.
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6: It's partly cloudy, 62 degrees at 8 o'clock. Good evening, I'm Steve Ruxton. The news is sponsored by North Shore Adult Diapers. Chicago Mayor Brandon Johnson says he's in it to win it for another term. WGN traffic, no major problems to report at this hour. Chicago Mayor Brandon Johnson announced today he is running for re-election. He made the official announcement at the DeSabo Black History Museum on the South Side.
7: And let me be clear, we are building something that's bigger than one organization. This is bigger than any one campaign. And certainly it's bigger than any one individual. This is a movement and it belongs to all of us, the people.
6: It's already a crowded race. Candidates include Illinois Secretary of State Alexi Janulis, Illinois Comptroller Susana Mendoza, Congressman Mike Quigley, Chicago businessman Willie Wilson, and at least 10 others. The mayoral election is February 23rd. The Chicago Police Department this weekend honored a fallen officer who made Chicago history. Officer Darrell Brandon was the first female Chicago police officer killed in the line of duty. She died on January 25, 1984, while working undercover. Mayor Johnson spoke at a ceremony at the 3rd District Police Station on South Cottage Grove Avenue, now named in Officer Brandon's honor.
8: This honorary renaming not only honors the bravery and dedication of Officer Brandon, but it would also serve as a beacon to inspire others as they take up the call to serve.
6: The ceremony was held yesterday. No one is in custody after one person was killed and six others were injured in a Northwest Side shooting earlier today. CPD says six people were standing outside near West Chicago and North Christiana Avenues just after 12 noon when two cars pulled up. Multiple suspects piled out of the car firing shots. A seventh victim was reportedly shot while driving before she crashed into a CTA bus. Police say a male gunshot victim was pronounced dead at Stroger Hospital. A 15-year-old girl will remain in jail in Chicago on a murder charge. She is accused of pushing a man from a moving Red Line train about a week ago. WGN's Pam Jones has more on the story.
9: 29-year-old Kyle Bickham died after being pushed from a moving CTA train near the 69th Street station. Police say a 15-year-old girl is charged with first-degree murder, mob action, and aggravated battery to a transit employee. Officers are still looking for two other offenders. It's the second homicide at a CTA location this year.
6: Members of the group Violence Interrupters have stepped up their patrols on the Red Line in response to that attack. Mexican Independence Day celebrations are in full swing across the Chicago area. The Little Village and Far Southside parades happened earlier today. The El Grito Festival continues until 10 tonight in Grant Park. Community leaders say last year fears over deportation and immigration crackdowns forced scaled back events. Christina Gonzalez is with the restaurant Taqueria Los Camales.
10: I am seeing a little less fear because it isn't as hot as it was from the year before, but it is there is still something in the back of people's minds.
6: If you are coming downtown, event organizers suggest taking public transit. President Trump made an announcement before heading back to Washington after wrapping up a two-day visit to Ireland. Speaking to reporters before boarding Air Force One, Trump confirmed he will remove U.S. tariffs on Irish whiskey. Fans at the Irish Open cheered the news earlier when he announced the move at an award ceremony for the event, which was played at his golf course in Doonbeg. WGN Sports Time 8:05. In the season opener, the Bears all over Carolina 59-37. The Sox lost to the Cardinals 3-1 on the road. The Cubs lost to the Pirates 4-3 at Wrigley Field.
11: Temperatures fall into the mid-50s tonight with low humidity, mostly clear skies, and light northwesterly winds in place. Monday is going to be a fairly nice day. Expect mostly sunny skies throughout the day with breezy southeasterly winds in place and highs into the mid-70s, seasonal for this time of year. We stay calm during the evening hours, but after midnight we do have showers and thunderstorms on the way. From the WGN Weather Center, I'm meteorologist Alyssa Donovan.
6: A look at temperatures around the area, sitting at 62 at O'Hare, a little bit warmer at Midway. We're at 63 at the lakefront, 62 degrees. Temperature check outside the city in Bartlett, it's 60. In Skokie, 62 degrees. And in Kankakee, 63. 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
12: Welcome. It is Verdict with Senator Ted Cruz, Ben Ferguson with you. It is so nice to have you with us if you're listening on radio stations all over the country. And don't forget, we do this show as a podcast 3 days a week, so download Verdict with Ted Cruz wherever you get your podcast. Senator, this week was a very interesting week, and depending on people hear this, we had an amazing convention. You and I spent a lot of time together there. You got to speak at the convention, and it was clearly re-energize the base, get ready for the midterms coming up. There was also somber moments at the same time. You have the anniversary, the 25th anniversary of 9/11, and the one-year anniversary of the passing of Charlie Kirk. There's a lot of highs and lows for you and I personally. We both knew Charlie, and also remembering 9/11 and this excitement around America first and what we're fighting for in this country at the same time.
13: Well, it is currently 12:03 a.m. Thursday night, early Friday morning, and the two-day Republican convention has just ended in Dallas. I think it was a powerful convention. President Trump spoke both nights. The stadium was packed. The energy in the stadium was incredible. I think it was important. I think it was valuable to energize voters. I think we are 54 days out from the midterms, and the results are all going to come down to turnout. And I believe these 2 days here in Dallas were important for turnout, important for underscoring the stakes of this election and why it matters that you show up, and vote and fight for your country. As you noted, this week was also an incredibly consequential week. It was a consequential week in terms of remembering moments of national tragedy. 1 year ago, on September 10th, Charlie Kirk was murdered. He was someone who was a dear friend. We're going to talk about and remember the legacy of Charlie Kirk. We're going to talk about that later on this show. Also, on September 11th, we remember the 25th anniversary of 9/11. You and I both lived through 9/11, through the horrific terrorist attack that shocked the country, that killed nearly 3,000 Americans, the worst terrorist attack in American history. Those two events, I believe, underscore the scope of the threat we are facing in this country right now. Those two events underscore the hate, the animosity, and frankly, the evil that is threatening our nation. And I will say that, those two events, as you noted, I had the opportunity to address the convention this final night here in Texas. And that was the heart of my speech, was laying out just what the stakes are in this election and why it matters so much for our country.
12: Yeah, it was really, by the way, I was there for the speech. It was, I actually think, one of your best speeches. It was incredibly sincere and accurate to the times we're in, warning what could happen to this country if we don't stand up for it, if we don't get out and vote in these midterms. And I want to play that. But before we get to that, I also want to take a moment and talk to you about Compassion International and the incredible work that they're doing. Because right now, somewhere in the world, there's a child waiting, not waiting for a birthday, not waiting for Christmas, waiting for someone to choose them. That's what Compassion International does every single day. They connect children living in poverty with someone who will know their name, pray for them, encourage them, and help provide the food, medical care, education, and hope they need through a local church. And that is so key. Now this year, Compassion is expanding into four new countries: Malawi, Zambia, Cambodia, and Myanmar. Meaning thousands of children are being reached for the very first time. And for just $43 a month, you can join me and be the reason one child stops waiting. So sponsor a child today at compassion.com. That's compassion.com. Senator, I want to play your speech. This is again from the convention. It was amazing. Take a listen.
14: God bless Texas. And to Americans from all 50 states, welcome to the great state of Texas. We are gathered here at a time for choosing. We are just 54 days out from the most consequential midterms of our lifetime. 1 year ago today, our friend Charlie Kirk was murdered. 25 years ago, tomorrow, jihadist terrorists murdered nearly 3,000 Americans in the worst act of domestic terrorism in U.S. history. In 2001, it would have been hard to imagine where we are today. Who could have predicted that the extraordinary Donald Trump would be president? That he would have secured the border brought trillions of dollars of investment back to America and transformed the Republican Party into a blue-collar party of America. And on 9/11, could anyone have imagined that Comrade Mondami would be the mayor of New York? The hate that killed Charlie Kirk, that knocked down the Twin Towers, that led to two assassination attempts on President Trump, it just keeps getting worse and worse. And we are witnessing a new and dangerous red-green alliance, communists and Islamists coming together and sweeping over the Democrat Party. They are united because they share the same enemies. They hate Christians. They hate Jews. They hate capitalism. They hate the Constitution, and they hate America. It gives me no pleasure to say this. For me and my family, communism is not abstract or theoretical. My family has bled and has been imprisoned and tortured by communists in Cuba. That's what communists do. From the frozen gulags of the Soviet Union to Chairman Mao's driving nails through the eyes of Christians. From the killing fields of Cambodia to the starvation and misery of North Korea and Venezuela and Nicaragua and Cuba.
12: Senator, I want to just break in here for a second, and I got to say that the crowd reacted to how direct you were on your warnings about the threats to this country that all of us love so much, and that was what was so powerful about your speech.
13: Well, I believe the threat is extraordinary. I think it's greater than any threat, certainly, that we've seen in our lifetime. And as I noted, communism is not a theory for me. It is a reality. Every place on planet Earth, communism has been implemented. The result has been death and suffering and misery and poverty and oppression. And Islamism likewise has been nothing short of horrific.
12: We're going to take a quick break. We're going to come back, play the second part of your speech. It is Verdict with Senator Ted Cruz. Ben Ferguson with you. A lot more coming up right after this.
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4: This is Peter Coyote. 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
5: Welcome back. It is Verdict with Senator Ted Cruz, Ben Ferguson with you. And if you just joined us, we're talking about a lot that has happened this week, including the anniversary of 9/11, the Republican convention, and the real concerns about what happens in this country if we do not get out and vote in the midterm. Senator Cruz, you got to address the convention, the midterm convention. And I want to play the second part of the speech. And by the way, if you missed the first part, if you're listening on radio right now, don't forget you can download Verdict with Ted Cruz podcast and not miss a single episode. So do that as well. Here's part two of your speech.
6: And Islamism, likewise, produces murder and oppression. From the forced wearing of hijabs to the stoning of rape victims. From the systematic murder of homosexuals to honor killings and the barbarism of October 7th and 9/11. Hear me now. Sharia law has no place in America. Sharia law is fundamentally inconsistent with the Constitution, and we need to stand together and stop it now. A simple truth. When people tell you who they are, believe them. When Hassan Piker says America deserved 9/11, believe him. When Mamdani says he wants to seize the means of production, he means it. When Abdul al-Sayed says he has a, quote, obligation to comply with Sharia law, he means it. And when James Tallarico says he wants to dismantle capitalism, he means it. Now understand, not every Democrat in the House and Senate believes this, but they are all afraid of these radicals because that's where the money and the energy and the young people are in the Democrat Party. Why do you think that only one Democrat senator was willing to call out an avowed communist with a Nazi tattoo who was their nominee for Senate in Maine? It was only when they realized that Plattner was going to lose

0: that they dumped him. Why does Al-Sayed refuse to disavow Hassan Piker? Why does Chuck Schumer stand alongside Al-Sayed? Their threats are not simply empty words. Over 60 years ago, my father fled Cuba. When I was a boy, over and over again, he told me how grateful he was to be able to come to Texas. But over and over again, my father asked me, if we lose our freedom here, where do we go? We go nowhere. We will unite. We will stand up. We will defend our nation, and we will defend our freedom. From the dawn of America, God's providential blessings have been on our nation, and his plan for this nation continues, and I believe his grace will endure. We have, as one Democrat president put it long ago, before his party had lost their ever-loving minds, we have a rendezvous with destiny. Together, we must stand and fight for the Constitution. We must stand and fight for freedom. We must stand and defeat the communists. We must stand and defeat the Islamists. And together, arm in arm, we must save America. Thank you, and God bless you.
1: Senator, I got to say, it was pretty awesome to just watch the room react to what you were saying. This is the warning, and this is what the midterms are about. This is what the future of this country is up against right now, and it's very real from the left.
2: Well, it is, and this is a speech I sat down and wrote the day before yesterday, and I just sat at my computer and typed it out, and it's a message that... Look, there are times in a convention speech you give a rah-rah speech, you give a rally speech, and there's a value for that, that's important. This was a different speech than that. This was a speech underscoring the magnitude of the threat. And I believe the red-green alliance that we are seeing, the merging, the juxtaposition of communists and Islamists, trying to take over the Democrat Party. And one observation I made that I think is important is it's not the case that every Democrat in the Senate, every Democrat in the House is today a Marxist or an Islamist. But what is the case is virtually every one of them is terrified of this radical left wing in their party. And they're terrified for good reason. Because the Marxists and the Islamists are winning primaries in Democrat Party over and over again. It's where the money, the energy, the young people, it is the beating heart of the party. And that is dangerous when you have a party. Listen, if these lunatics win, and by the way, I think the two most dangerous Senate candidates in the country are Abdul Al-Sayed in Michigan and James Tallarico in Texas. I think they're the two most radical candidates who are running in the country. And they both have a real possibility of winning. And so I wanted this speech to say, if you want to save America, understand this is what the stakes of the election are.
1: Yeah, and we're going to talk more about that, especially with Tallarico coming up in a moment. Don't forget, we do this show 3 days a week as a podcast. So if you're listening on radio right now, download Verdict with Ted Cruz wherever you get your podcast so you don't miss a single episode. You can also watch us on YouTube as well. And you're listening to Verdict with Ted Cruz. Ben Ferguson with you. 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
10: It's partly cloudy, 62 degrees at 8:30. Good evening, I'm Steve Ruxton. The news is sponsored by PermaSeal. A very close call for a candidate running for governor of Wisconsin. WGN Sports, in the season opener, the Bears beat Carolina 59-37 on the road. Sox lost to the Cardinals 3-1 on the road. The Cubs lost to the Pirates 4-3 at Wrigley Field. WGN traffic on outbound I-57, an accident on the exit ramp right at, right to 159th Street. No one is in custody after a man was shot and killed while sitting in the driver's seat of a car this morning in Fuller Park. Police say the man was sitting in that car just before 6 in the morning in the 4200 block of South Wentworth. This is when two cars pulled up next to him and people inside started shooting. A Republican congressman and Wisconsin candidate for governor had to swim to safety after a plane he was traveling in made an emergency landing in a lake late yesterday. Rep. Tom Tiffany says he was returning from the La Crosse County Lincoln Day dinner when the plane lost power as it approached Wausau Downtown Airport. The pilot made an emergency landing in Lake Wausau. The congressman and the pilot both had to swim for it. They were taken to a local hospital with minor injuries. A look at the forecast from the WGN Chicago Weather Center. Clearing and cooler tonight, and the overnight low down to 54 for tomorrow. Partly cloudy, a chance of showers, a high of 75. Tuesday, mostly cloudy, warmer and more humid. That extra warmth bringing pretty good chance of showers, possibly thunderstorms in the afternoon, a high of 84. Looking ahead to Wednesday, partly cloudy, still a chance of showers, and a high of 74. Right now, 62 at O'Hare. 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

0: As veterans, we've dealt with noise, from chains clanking as they're clamped onto cargo to orders coming down the chain of command. Back home, the noise is different. Everyone's always talking because they just want to be heard. But we know that it's not about hearing. It's about listening. About understanding each other because we've shared the same experiences. 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
3: 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Senator, I want to go back into what was a very interesting week politically for the Democratic Party, and specifically the big race in Texas. James Tallarico decided, I'm going to do a bunch of interviews and rewrite history and basically say, hey, my past was just entertainment or pathological lying. It's not actually what I believe now. And everything that's become controversial, we're just going to make it all disappear overnight. It was hysterical to watch him try to backtrack. And I hope it's not working with the voters at all.
4: Well, let's talk for a minute about the state of the Texas Senate race. All of the polling that has come out shows it basically tied. It is a 1 or 2 point race. It is exceptionally close. But what it also shows, it is a real difference in when you look at political polling. One of the important measures is what's called fave unfave, and that is a comparison of when you ask people, do you have a favorable impression of Ben Ferguson or an unfavorable impression? And you get a number, fave, unfave, and you obviously want higher faves than unfaves. Well, the current polling shows Ken Paxton with a fave, unfave of minus 15. That means 15, the number of people saying they have an unfavorable view of him are 15 points higher than the number of people saying they have a favorable view of him. That is not ideal. James Tallarico right now has a fave on fave of plus 9. So that means the delta, the difference between minus 15 and plus 9, is 24 points. That's a problem. That is why this race is tied right now. Now, here's the good news. Most of the voters of Texas don't actually know James Tallarico's record right now. Look, Ken Paxton went through a brutal primary. He had $200 million of attack ads run against him. It was the single most expensive Senate primary in American history. Turns out $200 million of attack ads leaves a mark. It does some damage. And so those hits, there's a reason that Ken's numbers are upside down, because $200 million of attack ads have done some damage. In contrast, Tallarico went through basically a cakewalk of a primary. His opponent, Jasmine Crockett, had very little money, and she didn't have the money to really hit him. So for 3 months, James Tallarico has been alone on the airwaves, running just positive ads about what a sweet, wonderful guy he is. And so his numbers reflect that. Also good news is the polling is quite clear that when the voters hear his record, they don't like it. The voters of Texas do not agree with his radical left-wing record. And so that means for the next 2 months, the job of Ken Paxton, the job of Republicans, is to tell the voters of Texas Tallarico's record and Paxton's record. And I will say there's a broader phenomenon. This is true in the Texas race, but it's true in races across the country. Conservatives win when we effectively articulate what it is we believe. There's a reason for that. I think most voters in Texas, and I also think most voters across the country, are center-right. They believe in common-sense conservative ideas. So if you articulate effectively common-sense conservative ideas as a candidate, that is a winning message. The inverse is true as well. Liberals win when they effectively obfuscate their views and obfuscate their record. So Ken Paxton's entire objective is communicate his record and communicate Tallarico's record. Tallarico's entire objective is

0: hide, mislead, cover up, deceive about Ken Paxton's record, and hide, mislead, cover up, deceive about Talarico's own record. So you have all of these left-wing positions Talarico has taken that he is now in the process of desperately trying to run away from and insisting that, no, I didn't mean that. That was a mistake. That was wrong. No. So, for example, James Talarico famously said, God is non-binary. Now, that's a pretty bizarre and weird statement. Well, he did an interview with Fox this week where he cried, he doubled down on it, and then he tried to back away from it. So give a listen first, him doubling down.
1: And just with the in-between comment, I know you're a preacher, so you know this. I don't have to tell you, but Mark 10:6 states, quote, from the beginning of creation, God made them male and female. Clearly in the Bible, it doesn't state that in between.
2: Well, and I think God is so much bigger than every human category. God is bigger than any of our understandings. And it's important for us to remember that when we're having these discussions. What is clear from Scripture is that we are commanded to love thy neighbor as thyself.
0: So there he is doubling down on it and saying, oh yeah, God is definitely non-binary. And then he realizes, uh-oh, Texas voters think that's a wacky position. So now listen to him try to run away from it and dismiss the comment.
1: In 2021, you said God is both masculine and feminine and everything in between. God is non-binary. Do you still stand by that?
2: I was being provocative with that statement. I get that. What I was trying to say is that you can't use human categories to define God. And that's not controversial theologically.
3: It is really just hilarious, but also not surprising that you're seeing this Talarico 180 from years and years of constant rhetoric on these issues. And now it's like, I just want to make it all go away. Hand me a white bucket of paint. Let me just paint over everything I've ever said or preached or done in the past. And none of it I really meant. Because I'm just trying to win an election.
0: Well, and look, his explanation there, I was just being provocative. You know, I'm Howard Stern. I'm a shock jock. I just was saying something provocative, but I don't believe it. And one of the things to understand about James Talarico, this guy is a different cat than Beto O'Rourke, who ran against me in 2018, and then Colin Allred, who ran against me in 2022. One of the differences is generation. James Talarico is 37 years old. Allred is 43. Beto is 53. Allred and Beto didn't necessarily believe every woke idiocy that took over the world during COVID lockdowns, during the height of DEI, during the height of transgenderism. Talarico does. He believes this nonsense. He believes that this is who he is. As I said in my convention speech, when they tell you who they are, believe them. So listen to him trying to now run away from his comment, another comment he made famously. Is there six genders? Now, Ben, I'm not smart enough to know what the other four are. I know two of them. But beyond that, I literally have no idea what the six are that he thinks that exist. But
3: yeah.
0: Today he realized, well, gosh, Texans think they're men and women and they don't think they're anything else. So let me run away and pretend that doesn't exist. Give a list.
1: During the 2021 hearing, you said there are six biological sexes. Do you still believe that, standing here with me right now?
2: No. I've missed the mark on some of my past statements. I will be the first to admit it. What I meant is that there are two sexes, and then there's a small percentage of people with genetic abnormalities. I obviously didn't say it correctly. There are not six sexes. There are two.
0: Wow. Look, the fact that he's just willing to run away from that, he categorically said there were six. And to be clear, he still believes there are six, or he probably believes there are 57. If you remember what Facebook had years ago, you could opt into 57. You could say you were like, I don't know, two-spirit. I don't even know. The list of 57 was the most bizarre list I think I'd ever read. You know, another area, he's extreme in a lot of things, but when it comes to transgenderism, he's obsessed with transgender. So at one point in an interview and said, you know, who do you love? And he says, I love transgender children. In the legislature, there was a bill to ban the sterilization and genital mutilation of kids to do transgender surgery. And he voted no, and he was passionate. You cannot do this. Well, now he's running away from that.

0: in girls' sports if it endangers safety or fairness. Every sport has to be safe. And
1: so there he is trying to run away from his vote in favor of boys competing in girls' sports. And he tries to put wiggle language in about, well, if it endangers safety or fairness. Understand, he's a radical and ideologue. He doesn't think having dudes compete against your daughters endangers safety or fairness.
2: Yeah, we're going to have even more of this crazy audio and just some of this, you know, changing of every position. In a moment, we'll have more of that. Don't forget, we do this show as a podcast 3 days a week. So download Verdict with Ted Cruz wherever you get your podcast. You can also tell Siri or Alexa, play Verdict with Ted Cruz, and it will do it for you automatically. We'll take a very quick break. We'll come right back. A lot more coming up. It is Verdict with Ted Cruz. Ben Ferguson with you. Much more after this.
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7: Welcome back. It is Verdict with Senator Ted Cruz, Ben Ferguson with you. It's so nice to have you with us wherever you are around the country. Senator, we've been talking a lot about this James Tallarico really running away from what he believes in. There is a trend here happening with candidates that are in trouble around the country. He's leading the way in a very big way. And we have a few more examples of just how much he's trying to act like everything in his past. Well, it was all just a joke. It was all just for entertainment. It was all just, you know, I guess fake, preaching at church. He didn't mean any of it at all.
8: Well, it really is stunning to watch Democrat candidates living out a classic Monty Python skit of run away, run away, run away, because that's really what they're trying to do is run away from their record. You know, one of the most damning quotes that James Tallarico has out there is a recently uncovered Zoom video he was doing with a bunch of left-wing activists, Sierra Club activists who are zealots. And he said on that video, and you can watch him say it, that he wants to dismantle capitalism. Now, I got to say, if you're running in the state of Texas, most Texans don't want to dismantle capitalism. And so his campaign realizes, uh-oh, this is a problem. So listen to him try to run away from Wall Street.
9: Tallarico himself under fire for past controversial comments, like this call to dismantle capitalism.
10: A link between climate change and white supremacy and capitalism in our country. And I think only ending the ways that all three of those oppressive systems work together are we going to be able to begin the process of dismantling them.
11: Did you mean that? So I've missed the mark on statements that I've made in the past. I'll be the first to admit that. What I was talking about when you listen to my entire comments was not capitalism, but crony capitalism, which is what we have today.
7: Senator, you listen to him, and I just envision a campaign room where his advisors are like, hey, here's what we got to do. We got to say everything that you ever said that was radical or extreme didn't really mean what you were saying. We're going to roll this out as a campaign the same week as the Republican midterm convention, and this will be your moment to say all of it was just kind of a joke. It was a ruse. It was for entertainment. It wasn't real. And then we'll just go into the rest of the election over the next 50-plus days saying, we didn't actually believe any of that. This is now what we believe. And I guess they truly think this is like their best option.
8: Yeah, look, it's a cynical approach, but it can be an effective approach, particularly because the media is fundamentally dishonest. So on Wednesday's podcast, I played the interview I had with Caitlin Collins on CNN where I brought up Tallarico saying he wants to dismantle capitalism. And she clearly realized that was a problem because even the viewers of CNN don't want to dismantle capitalism. And so she immediately jumps in and says, no, he retracted that. He doesn't mean that. He's withdrawn from that. And I'm just like, and she got mad because I said, listen, the socialists like Mamdani and Abdul El-Sayed look at Tallarico and see him as a fellow traveler. And she jumped in and said, he's not a socialist. And I said, Caitlin, he said he wants to dismantle capitalism. What does that mean if it's not being a socialist? And she suddenly just had to repeat his talking to him. That's why Democrats

0: lie in campaigns because they know the media will carry their water and cover it up. And it reflects the reality that his record is radical. It's out of touch with Texans. And so their entire campaign strategy has run away. I think next week he may pull on a Make America Great red hat and start walking around being like, I'm a Trump Republican, let's go. He won't quite do that, but that's the theory, is lie to the voters, then get in power, and I promise you, if God forbid this guy ever got elected, he would be the most woke left-wing senator the country has ever seen. He would be Bernie Sanders, but 37 and young enough to believe this nonsense.
1: Yeah, it'll be very interesting to see how effective this is with Democratic voters and also independents. Senator, before we wrap things up, I do want to take a few minutes and talk about our dear friend, Charlie Kirk. I saw Erica, and we were both at a convention, and there were a lot of speakers that talked about Charlie Kirk, his legacy, and the fact that it's been a year is actually really, really shocking. He was a dear friend of yours, a dear friend of mine. I really just can't believe it's been a year. And I also think what's really interesting is if you go back to his core mission on college campuses, it was to expose socialism. He had his shirts that, you know, socialism sucks and communism is it sucks. And that was kind of one of his things. I wonder how much he, if he was alive today, would be saying, I told you, show, I warned you and I told you this is where the Democrats were going. And now we see the Democratic Socialists of America that have, in essence, taken over.
0: Well, that's right. He fought against these evils his entire life. He fought against communism. He fought against Islamism. He fought for America, for Christianity, for truth. And I will say, you know, this week I spent a lot of time thinking about Charlie. As you noted, Charlie and I were good friends. I met Charlie 14 years ago. I met him in 2012. I think it was December of 2012. And he was an 18-year-old kid. He was this tall, lanky kid. He just graduated from high school in Chicago. And he had this vision that would become Turning Point. And he thought young people could be inspired to love freedom, to love the Constitution, to love free enterprise, to love Jesus, to love America. And I got to admit, like December of 2012, Barack Obama had just been reelected. Young people were enamored with Obama, with leftism. And listening to this kid talk about that we can get young people really excited about it, it sounded really out. But he believed it, and I believed it and supported him. I've spoken at dozens of Turning Point conferences over the years. And I will say, Dan, I did not fully appreciate just how enormously important a person Charlie had become, the movement that he started. What he built was so much bigger than even what he hoped to and laid out. And I will say, a year ago, you and I were together at Charlie's funeral. And I actually think his funeral and the mourning of his death and the celebration of his life was one of the largest communications of the gospel in the history of the world.
1: Amen.
0: Hundreds of millions of people listened to the gospel, listened to the words of Jesus Christ, listened to the saving blood of Jesus Christ. And it was powerful. It was moving. And listen, Charlie was someone, he worked, he studied, he did the research. He would go to campus. Understand, he was not killed for doing things that were harmful. He was killed for speaking the truth. He was killed for going and confronting people, confronting them with love. He was not someone who insulted others. He was not someone who responded with vitriol, but he did respond with facts and logic and reason, and the left hated it for me. And I will say, listen, I was grateful to be friends with Charlie. I remember the horror. A year ago, when I watched online, I heard the news that he was shot. You know, the last text I sent him was, Charlie, are you okay? I saw the news of the shooting, and obviously I never got a response to that text. But watching the video, this is the only friend of mine I've ever known that I've watched being murdered on video, and I'm grateful for Charlie. Thank you. His life was extraordinary, and it changed the world.
1: Yeah, amen to that. I couldn't have said it any better myself. Don't forget, we do the show 3 days a week, so make sure you don't miss an episode of Verdict with Ted Cruz. Wherever you get your podcast, you can also tell Siri or Alexa to play Verdict with Ted Cruz. That will happen for you automatically. And if you're listening on radio stations right now around the country, we'll see you back here on this radio station next week as well.
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9: It's partly cloudy, 61 degrees at 9 o'clock. Good evening. I'm Steve Ruxton. The news is sponsored by Lindemann Chimney Heating and Cooling. Mayor Johnson, in today's announcement that he's running for re-election, says his goal is to work with residents, not just corporations, to make Chicago great. WGN traffic still watching the situation on outbound I-57, an accident on the exit ramp to 159th Street. Brandon Johnson made it official today. He's running for re-election as mayor of the city of Chicago. He started the day off this morning with a video on social media teasing an announcement. He then made it official in the late afternoon at the DeSable Black History Museum on the South Side.
10: It's important to acknowledge that progress has been made because this city is better, stronger, and safer than what I inherited.
9: His announcement ended months of speculation about his political future. Over a dozen candidates are running for the job. Big crowds turned out today to celebrate Mexican independence at the Little Village and Far South Side parades. The El Grito Festival still happening in Grant Park for about another hour until 10 o'clock. Mayor Johnson says the city laid on heavy security.
11: Our police department has been working to make sure that we're protecting the rights of the residents of our city. We are a welcoming city.
9: Police are investigating the death of a one-year-old girl on the north side.
12: A one-year-old girl was found unresponsive around 11:40 Saturday morning in the 2600 block of West Rosemont Avenue. Police said the girl had visible injuries to her lower body. She was taken to St. Francis Hospital, where she later died.
9: WGN's Pam Jones. No one is in custody after three people, including two teenagers, were wounded in a drive-by shooting last night on the southwest side. CPD says the three victims were standing outside in the 7100 block of South Campbell at about 7 in the evening when two unknown offenders in a sedan drove up, took out guns, and started shooting in the victim's direction. A 37-year-old woman was in critical condition. The two teens were in good condition. Well, Democrats have been urging House Speaker Mike Johnson to bring lawmakers back to Capitol Hill early. They're concerned about the potentially deadly advancement of AI technology. News Nation's Tom Dempsey says it's an issue uniting lawmakers on both sides of the aisle.
13: To be clear, this is not Republicans saying one thing and Democrats saying another. Both sides of the aisle say these recent warnings about artificial intelligence show the need for Congress to take action. Plans being pushed for include the Frontier Act, which would establish a national framework for development and use of advanced AI models. The AI Kill Switch Act would require developers to maintain the ability to pause or shut down their AI systems.
9: The CEO of Anthropic last week warned that if AI continues to advance as it is currently, that within 6 to 12 months there could be a system capable of taking over the internet entirely. The Chicago Department of Aviation is asking for your help to name a large boulder.
8: A crew found a 50-ton rock under O'Hare's airfield while working on the ongoing terminal development project. It's about 11.5 feet wide, 8 feet deep, 7.5 feet tall, and made of dolomite. The city announced a naming contest. They say, quote, "The world already knows O'Hare rocks, but now it's time to make it official." Internally, the team at the airport has been calling it the O'Hare Bean, but if you have another idea, you can submit it online at the Chicago Department of Aviation's website. Five finalists will be put up for a public vote. The winning name will appear in an exhibit at O'Hare.
9: That's WGN's James Sears. WGN Sports Time is coming up on 9:05. It was a season opener for the Bears, team coming out in style, walloping Carolina 59-37 on the road. Not so great for Chicago's pro baseball teams. The Sox lost to the Cardinals 3-1 on the road. The Cubs were here in town, but they lost to the Pirates 4-3 at Wrigley Field.
14: Temperatures fall into the mid-50s tonight with low humidity, mostly clear skies, and light northwesterly winds in place. Monday is going to be a fairly nice day. Expect mostly sunny skies throughout the day with breezy southeasterly winds in place and highs into the mid-70s, seasonal for this time of year. We stay calm during the evening hours, but after midnight we do have showers and thunderstorms on the way. From the WGN Weather Center, I'm meteorologist Alyssa Donovan.
9: A look at temperatures around the area. It's 61 at O'Hare, 61 at Midway along the lakefront. Bit cooler. It's 60. A look at temperatures outside the city in Bartlett, 58 in Evanston, 61, and in Kankakee, it's 59 degrees. 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I'm Steve Ruxton, WGN Radio News.
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1: All right, hit the music, hit the music. Good to have you with me tonight. Many guests, three or four guests are scheduled coming up later, including the great Leland Vitter of News Nation and a close associate of Charlie Kirk, Christy Edwards. And by the way, a day or two ago, the statue of Charlie Kirk outside Turning Point USA headquarters was defaced again by some radical leftists who consider that somehow it is wrongful to put up a statue of someone who gave his life for the cause, who believed greatly in what he did. It's kind of awful, it's kind of sad, but it's the way things are today in America. It's awfully sick the way things are, and liberals and others will do this thing on a regular basis because they get away with it, and let's face it, they can, and that's why they do it. And it happens time and time again. In fact, if you think about it, what's happening now with Lindsey Clancy and others is that you can strangle your kids, your own children, and there'll be hundreds of women that'll stand outside of your courtroom day after day after day, I guess awaiting the hung jury verdict, a non-verdict, and that group is going to raise anywhere between $3 and $5 million. I said $3 to $5 million for Lindsey Clancy, who murdered her three children. The liberals are standing up tall, especially women. And by the way, in Cincinnati, this wasn't publicized nationally whatsoever. There was a guy named Dorfman who in Claremont County, which is east of Cincinnati, took a rifle and shot in cold blood his own three little boys. They were ages like 9, 7, and 5. He murdered them. He claimed mental problems, of course. By the way, did Jack the Ripper, do you think,

mental problems? I would think so. But nonetheless, he was prepared to go to trial. They offered him a deal of life imprisonment without possibility of parole. And of course, Dorman took the deal because he did it. His wife and mother comes home from a shopping trip and finds him sitting on his front porch with a rifle and her three babies dead, shot by the father and her husband. And there wasn't one person, not one, in the tri-state who said, you know what, we understand that. After all, we all make mistakes. He was having some mental difficulties. Therefore, let's try to get him off the hook. Let's stand out in front of the courthouse and praise his name. Let's raise $3 to $5 million. No, that didn't happen whatsoever. Never would happen, at least in greater Cincinnati. When the facts came out, there wasn't one man or one woman, nobody, said Dorman should have got off for what he did or applaud the fact that it's a non-verdict. No one did that for him whatsoever, and that would be impossible for in many people's viewpoint. He killed those three people, and he's going to spend the rest of his natural life in a 6 by 9 foot cell for the rest of his life, eating 3 squares a day of sheriff burgers. Nobody stood up for him who murdered his three little babies. Nobody. Not one man. But let's face it. If you strangle your kids in Massachusetts, there'll be hundreds of liberal, generally well-educated white females standing outside the courthouse in pink, silly, goofy outfits talking about how the mother should be given a Texas El Paso. In reality, those things do not happen in the real world, but it happens in Massachusetts. So liberals will go nuts and crazy if you strangle your own kids to raise you lots of money. And if you drive your vehicle into an ICE officer when you're under arrest, as that good woman was in Minneapolis, she was under arrest, she was detained, said, don't move, you're under arrest. She drives her vehicle, hits an ICE police officer, tries to kill him, obviously, and for her difficulties, she is shot in self-defense by federal law enforcement officials. What the liberals do there, they rioted in Minneapolis and other places. And they had a GoFundMe page for the girlfriend of the woman that was killed. So if you strangle your kids, liberals will be for you. If you drive your car while you're detained into an ICE official, guess what? The liberals will support you. If you stab someone at a track meet, you know, Carmelo Anthony, you're going to have large numbers of people stand outside the courtroom demanding you be released for murdering another student. And some of the email postings of Carmelo Anthony are totally ridiculous about the violence against white people. He brought a knife to a high school track meet and murdered somebody in cold blood. What did the liberals say about that? No problem. We're going to support you. Well, what if you shoot a CEO in the back who's going to work? What do you do if you stalk someone who works for an insurance company, a medical insurance company? This is Luigi Mangione. There were numerous dozens and dozens of white females. Where? Well, out in front of the courthouse. They were there to support the murderer of a fine healthcare official, United Healthcare, and they tried to get this guy off somehow for his crimes, for his sins, and for murdering someone in cold blood. So, if you strangle your own children, if you drive into an ICE officer trying to arrest you, if you stab someone at a track meet, if you shoot a CEO in the back, liberals will support you. And then they're going to raise money in your name, protest in the streets for you, and fight to set you free. Those are recent examples. Throw in the fact that, but if your name is Charlie Kirk and you get shot down in cold blood by another liberal who allegedly said in text messages, quote, I had a shot at Charlie and I took it. And he's assassinated on a college campus, UVU, for having a debate. They will celebrate your death. They'll desecrate your memorial, which happened a couple nights ago at Turning Point USA. And some call it Kirk Master. They will have a holiday in which thousands of YouTube postings occur, in which generally white educated females are commemorating and acting as if they were shot as part of the Charlie Kirk situation. Is this okay with you? Is this normal?

0: Is this what should happen? The fact is, it should not. And it's happening regularly all over the place. When George Floyd was killed because of his behavior in Minneapolis, the original death certificate said he died of a drug overdose because he was a career criminal that had every drug under the sun in his body. An officer detained him as he was taught, and the officer now is doing first-degree life sentences in various penitentiaries in Minnesota. So, what do we make of this? What's up this election that should concern you greatly? Is who we elect to represent us in the Congress. Can we elect Dr. Abdul, who's not a doctor, who has said repeatedly he wants to live pursuant to Sharia law? He goes to a mosque in Dearborn area in which the imam talks about killing Jews and killing Americans, and there sits Dr. Abdul with Hassan Piker, who now claims he doesn't want to campaign with him anymore, haven't got the nomination. He acts like Hassan, who never met that guy. I don't know who he is. Doesn't want to campaign with him anymore. So when CNN says tonight, to my right, warning signs are everywhere, but Republicans say they're not panicking. Well, we get the government we deserve, and that should concern us greatly. And what I'm concerned about is that many of the so-called Trump voter will stay home because these behaviors and this lack of media coverage, this disgusting behavior has been normalized. It all began, I guess, with George Floyd, and now strangling kids, driving into an ICE officer, stabbing someone at a track meet, high school kid, shooting a CEO in the back. Liberals will support you and look for reasons and excuses for your behavior. Then they're going to raise millions of dollars. What about the father of those three boys in Massachusetts when he came home getting a carryout order, coming back home, and he sees his wife injured? She jumped out of a second-story window, and he finds the strangled dead bodies of his babies. Anyone care about him? Anyone talk about him? You know what? Hell, I don't think so. Doesn't matter. We worry about a liberal woman in Massachusetts, a career criminal in Minneapolis, a person, Rebecca Good, that should not have driven her car into an ICE officer, right? We worry more about the boy who brings a knife to a high school track meet and kills someone in cold blood. Or we try to find how Nolan Wells, off the coast of Mississippi, most likely an accidental drowning, was somehow some sort of massive conspiracy by his, quote, white friends to kill him. Or we look for more lynchings in the South committed by crazy black people to commemorate, I guess, what the Ku Klux Klan did to black folks. And now you got lots of public officials worried about black lynchings in the South, and everyone's turned out to be a racial hoax. So when I look at this headline of CNN tonight, Republicans are not panicking. I'm normally a Republican, not always. But let's face it, we can't elect these crazy individuals to high office. It's crazy versus normal. And Donald Trump may do a few things I don't like. He always does. But the policies he enacts are correct. And if we turn over the Congress to Hakeem Jeffries and a Chuck Schumer and AOC and Dr. Abdul, are you kidding me? The polling and real clear average polling political polls as Dr. Abdul 2 points up on Mike Rogers in Michigan. In the real world, how is that possible? When Dr. Abdul, when he was a medical director of certain departments of government in the city of Detroit, participated in the killing of 9,000 dogs because in the Muslim faith, dogs are considered dirty and filthy. They're not man's best friend. They should be murdered. They should be killed on sight, dogs. And so we're on the eve of a consequential election. Imagine, if you will, in 2024, if Kamala Harris, who swore to continue the policies of Joe Biden, had been elected instead of Donald Trump. What if the policies of Joe Biden continued? Where would we be now in October, September, October, November of 2026? Those policies continued. The country, we're done. 20 million more people. The Congress controlled by all the Democrats, passing laws that says everyone here illegally is now legal, and you have 2 years to register who you are and where you live, and then you're going to vote absentee balloting. We're done. And Dr. Abdul and the DSA wants to get rid of the U.S. Senate. They want to put 10 to 15 more justices like Ketanji Jackson on the U.S. Supreme Court. They want to take away any border. They want to eliminate the Department of Defense / war. They want to get rid of the police and open up all the prisons, penitentiaries, and jails, let 1.5 criminals loose. That's what's at stake. And how you can sit home in this election and act as if these are normal policy differences is a lie and it's wrong, and I think in your heart you know it's wrong. So let's continue with more. We have three lines open, 866-647-7337. I've not touched on 9/11 yet and the commemoration of the murder of 3,000 of my fellow citizens. I can have a great disagreement with Bush 43 about most of his administration. One thing we should not disagree with is that the government was asleep and that we were attacked successfully and viciously. And it's a darn miracle we've not had a similar large-scale attack the past 25 years, but we've had hundreds, maybe a few thousand attacks in America by Muslim extremists that have killed thousands of people over 25 years. In fact, when I go to Wikipedia, Muslim terror attacks, about 98% of the terror attacks around the world are perpetrated by radical Muslims. They're not done by practicing Roman Catholics. They're not done by rampaging Presbyterians or by Mormons. They're done by radical Islamists who want to kill Jews, kill Americans, and kill the infidel. All over the world, 98%, there's hundreds of, maybe a few million human beings have been killed by radical Islam. And at this point, it's on the march all over Europe. And it's coming to America. It's here now. If somebody had told me years ago that someone like Tucker Carlson would endorse Dr. Abdul and that Bill Maher of CNN would endorse, in a sense, Donald Trump, I'd never believe it. If somebody had told me 25 years ago, as the smoldering remains of the World Trade Centers continue to burn for months, and the Pentagon building was attacked, and also Shanksville, PA, that 25 years later, the city of New York would freely elect a radical Muslim to be its mayor after Rudolph Giuliani and Michael Bloomberg, I wouldn't have believed it. There's one city in America that knows what a radical Islamist do, and that's New York City. And they freely elect, because of their stupidity, someone like Mamdani. That's where we are. Instead of winning with a tank or a bullet, radical Islamists are going to win at the ballot box by your vote, by you not caring enough about the country to do what's right. Now let's continue. Coming up later, we'll have Wayne Allen Root, Leland Vittert, and also a tremendous story of a Sergeant Mike Cadella, NYPD, that was in the building, South Tower, when it collapsed, and the power of the collapse, the downward pressure, threw him out of the building, and he survived. Also later on is Chrissy Edwards, written a great book on Charlie Kirk, and I'm going to take up with her what her viewpoints are on Tucker Carlson and Candace Owens and others who want to smear as much as possible the memory of Charlie Kirk by blaming Erica Kirk for his murder, his wife, widow, and also his own security team. That's where we are. Up is down, left is right, black is white, and it's up to you as an American to pay attention to what's happening in your world and to change the direction we're headed. You cannot give them power. The country cannot survive. Do you want Sharia law? That's what's on the ballot. Let's continue with more. 22 minutes after the hour, Bill Cunningham, the great American, live with you every Sunday night.
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7: The race is on, and the president plans to hit the ground running. I'm Mike Vaccaro, News Nation Washington Bureau Chief. With only 53 days left before Election Day, President Trump says he's heading to the hustings, announcing at this week's RNC convention in Dallas that he'll campaign for 35 Republican candidates in tight races around the country. The first stop, North Carolina, for GOP Senate candidate Michael Whatley, who trails in polls to former Democratic Governor Roy Cooper. Cooper also ahead in the race for campaign cash as of August, outraising Whatley by $24 million. Another race key for Republicans, if they are to hold on to control of the Senate, Texas. During his closing speech in Dallas, Trump calling on Texans to support current State Attorney General Ken Paxton. That race is tight, with Democrat James Tallarico vying to become the first Democrat elected to the Senate in almost 40 years from Texas. Currently, Republicans hold just a 3-seat advantage, and the vice president is a tiebreaker in the Senate. The president vows to go to all 35 races and even says in a couple of races, he'll go twice. I'm Mike Vaccaro, and this is the News Nation Political Minute.

Hi, Billy Cunningham. One thing came to mind the last couple days since the commemoration of the sacrifice of 3,000 Americans and their murder by Islamic radicals is that there needs to be more of a connection made by Republicans about what's happening now in Iran compared to what happened 25 years ago. Would you agree? Different branches of the same tree of Islamic terror, whether it's Boko Haram, whether it's Islamic Jihad, whether it's Hamas, whether it's Hezbollah, was ISIS, just name the branches of the tree of Islamic terror all over the world. And what's happening now in Iran is part of a struggle for freedom that began maybe hundreds of years ago, but certainly since 1979, since Khomeini took over the entire government of Iran, which has killed thousands and thousands of American soldiers and elsewhere. The shoe bomber, by the way, was a Muslim. The Beltway snipers, remember them? Washington, D.C., were Muslims. The major Fort Hood shooter in America, Texas, was a Muslim. Remember the underwear bomber? He was a Muslim. The coal bombers were Muslims. The Madrid train bombers were Muslims. The Bali nightclub bombers were Muslims. The London subway bombers were Muslims. The Moscow, Russia theater attackers were Muslims. The Boston

0: Boston Marathon bombers, remember them? Muslims. Pan Am Flight 93 bombers were Muslims. The Air France and Tebe hijackers were bombers. The Beirut U.S. Embassy Muslims bombers were Muslims. The Israeli Olympic team attacked by what? Presbyterian? No, that was Muslims. The Beirut Marine barracks were Muslims. The Russian school attacked were Muslims. The Achille Lauro cruise ship hijacked were Muslims. September 11th were Muslims. Radical Muslims. Do you see a trend here? What's happening in Iran right now? What's that? Say it again. Radical Muslims killing innocent men, women, and children, mainly fellow Muslims. Bill Cunningham with you every Sunday.
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3: It's partly cloudy, 61 degrees at 9:30. Good evening, I'm Steve Ruxton. The news is sponsored by Restoration Ministries. Chicago Mayor Brandon Johnson says he wants another shot at running the city. WGN Sports in the season opener. The Bears beat Carolina 59-37 on the road. The Sox lost to the Cardinals 3-1 on the road. The Cubs lost to the Pirates 4-3 at Wrigley Field. WGN traffic, no major problems to report at this hour. Chicago Mayor Brandon Johnson announced late today that he's running for re-election. During an announcement event at the DeSable Black History Museum on the South Side, the mayor said the city is in better shape now than when he first took office. Johnson joins over a dozen candidates in the race. A man is under arrest after police say he stole a U.S. Postal Service truck in the South Loop last night and took it for a drive. CPD says a man jumped in the mail truck at about 8 p.m. in the 1100 block of South State Street and took off. After a chase, the man was arrested. No injuries were reported. House Minority Leader Hakeem Jeffries says lawmakers need to act urgently to address the challenges artificial intelligence bring. He says decisive action needs to be taken so the pace of development can be slowed down. Jeffries added that a Democratic caucus plans to meet this week and that a high priority will be action on AI. The CEOs of both Anthropic and OpenAI publicly called for slowing the pace of AI development. A look at the forecast from the WGN Chicago Weather Center. Clearing and cooler tonight. A low down to 54. Tomorrow, partly cloudy, a chance of showers, a high of 75. Tuesday, warming up a bit, also more humid. There is a chance of showers, possibly thunderstorms late in the day, and a high of 84. 61 at both O'Hare and Midway, 60 at the lake. 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

And one other quick note before I go to the calls. We have calls from New York and San Diego and Las Vegas. 866-647-7337. How important to you are the midterm elections now? And I would hope most of us would say, man, these are very important, because the Trump agenda has got to continue at least for two more years, then see what happens. And I watched a liberal pundit this morning on MS Now. I kind of watched that so you don't have to. That talked about, he had a lucid moment. He said, well, we're attacking Trump right now with slings and arrows because we can. We all hate the guy, he said. But if we don't have a legitimate agenda in 28, we can't run against Trump anymore. We have to put out ideas that make sense to the American people. And the idea is put out by the DSA, which is the heart and soul now of the Democratic Party, with over 52% of Democrats believe in socialism. We're going to have a problem. In fact, he said, we're unelectable. We don't have that kind of leadership. That the Republicans have a deep bench, he said, as he was attacked by his fellow panelists on MS Now. They have J.D. Vance, who, by the way, attends the same church that I do. They have Marco Rubio. They have Besant. They have various other cabinet officials that at least look presidential, have a deep bench. Who do we have? The answer is Bernie Sanders. The answer is AOC. I'm more convinced now than ever that AOC is going to run for the presidency and start announcing the first quarter of next year. AOC, the former bartender in Brooklyn, is going to be the next president. She sees herself as Barack Hussein Obama, arising out of nothing, beating Hillary Clinton, which is unbelievable. So, yes, they don't have an agenda, but they have a socialism agenda, which most of the Democratic Party now embrace. Most of Americans do not. So if in the state of Ohio, if someone like a Bernie Sanders apostle, Sherrod Brown, can beat someone like John Husted for the Senate position, and in Florida, if Nixon somehow beats Moody, which I would think be impossible, if in Texas, Talafrico wins and beats the Attorney General, and then in Michigan, Dr. Abdul wins and beats Mike Rogers, a milquetoast Republican, my gosh, are we in trouble? The fact is the country's not as I thought it would be. Every now and then I reflect upon the American values that I think you hold and that I hold. Similar values about faith in God and family, about Jesus Christ, about the founding of this republic on Christian ideas, buttressed by Judeo-Christian ethics. That's the founding of the country, whether you like it or not. And so many people are so angry at America right now, they can't see straight. And none of us, or few of us, are making the connection between 9/11 and the current leadership in Iran. Change the nameplates. It's the same philosophy. Kill Jews, kill Americans, kill Western society, which is well underway in most of Europe as I speak. At the ballot box, a wise man once said that communists may use a bullet, socialists will use the ballot box, but they're both headed in the same direction. When we have a sick society that says to someone like Lindsey Clancy that killing your babies, your own children, and using a strangulation device, an exercise band, in order to choke the life out of them, which, by the way, would take some time. It wouldn't be like a bullet to their head, as Dorman did in Ohio when he killed his three babies and no one supported him. Everyone wanted him executed. Nobody wanted to see him with a $3 million defense fund. But Lindsey Clancy, the holdout now, is being identified as a black male who was skeptical of the insanity defense. He did not want to find her not guilty by reason of insanity. Everyone's a little crazy, and this woman had the opportunity, having killed one, to strangle the life out of that little baby, to look at that and say, you know what? I better stop right now. I have help. She was in the medical field. She knew how to contact people. But now you have hundreds of thousands of individuals who are doing what? Supporting Lindsey Clancy and attacking the one juror that had some sense. And I don't see the so-called civil rights crowd at all.

Oh, the Al Sharpton types defending this black juror whose name I have but I will not use. Why is that? Why is that possible? And why does no one care about Patrick Clancy? That name is hardly ever mentioned. He did his best. In fact, he worked from home in order to assist Lindsay in her mental health struggles. And he was father and mother to Cora Clancy, who was only 5, Dawson Clancy was 3, and Callan was 8 months old. One of the 12 jurors in the liberal enclave of Massachusetts stood up and said, no, I'm not going along with this, not guilty by reason of insanity. It was a black male. And Gail King on CBS Morning News couldn't handle the fact that a fellow black person had actually found, was a hung juror because he couldn't sign on to a verdict to find her not guilty. Where was the respect for the life of Cora, Dawson, and Callan? And the idea that Patrick, the husband, father, came back to find that scene. Incredible. And this happened in January of 23. This has been percolating for 3.5 years, for God's sakes. And fortunately, it appears Patrick Clancy has moved on, married, and I've read somewhere that his current wife is pregnant. I hope he can go on with his life, having lived the horror of this mentally ill murderer. And most murderers are mentally ill, right? Jeffrey Dahmer was mentally ill, but he was convicted of murder, then killed in prison. This woman claimed mental difficulties, and as a consequence, you know, took it out on her 3 babies. Some voice was telling her to kill her 3 innocent babies. Disgusting. So maybe, possibly, the country has changed fundamentally. How many know the names of her children? I just expressed them. They don't matter. How many knows the name of the father slash husband who lived through this horror? I just expressed them. The white women educated in their pink outfits are standing around yelling and shouting about postpartum depression. Does that mean that somehow, maybe, possibly, that women cannot hold political office because they might be subjected to, shall we say, postpartum depression, can't make good decisions? I know in Ohio when this Dorman guy, June of last year, shot and killed his 3 sons, their names were Chase, Hunter, and Clayton. Not one person stood up and said it was justified. He was mentally ill. Of course he was mentally ill. Many murderers are mentally ill. That's not the standard. And sadly, Laura Dorman, the slash wife mother, former wife of Chad Dorman, gave an emotional statement about the victims of those crimes. And the names of these 3 babies who made it out of the womb alive, many Democratic cities that doesn't happen, many Democratic liberal women want to kill babies in the womb, or if they get out, justify strangling them to death. Somehow we've lost our way. So is America so estranged from reality today that you're so confused that you can't recognize the truth of what's going on? So if a boy takes a knife to a track meet in Texas and brutally stabs to death another high school kid, is that okay with you? If somehow Rebecca Good, who's being detained by ICE officers, runs her car into an ICE officer seeking to detain her, and he defends himself and shoots her to death, suddenly he's indicted. He's the one being charged in Minnesota. And Rebecca Good is a patron saint of liberal females who want to protest. Likewise, terrible circumstances take place all over the world, and somehow is the world gone completely crazy, completely nuts? What the hell are we doing? So if the world is different than we think it is, maybe it's you and me. Maybe you and me. You can strangle kids, drive into an ICE officer, stab someone at a track meet, or shoot a CEO in his back, and the liberal media offers explanations for your behavior and raise money for you. Is that normal? Has that ever happened before in American society? You know, I don't think so. That kind of stuff has not happened. And also, if a man wants to pretend that he's a woman, that's up to him.

But if he wants me to pretend that he's a woman, that's up to me. I don't buy it. Now let's continue. Take some calls. Some great guests are lined up later on. But that he's a woman, that's up to me. I don't buy it. Now let's continue. Take some calls. Some great guests are lined up later on. But if someone can look at the modern day present Democratic Party.

0: get the cost down? Who's trying to fight Islamic terror there so less of it is here? Who's standing up for American values, whether it's at the Irish Open or whether it's back in Washington? The guy is beloved by about one-third, and I'm in the one-third. Why are you in the two-thirds? Do you understand what's going on? In Michigan, Dr. Abdul, according to polling, has a 60% approval factor with females in the state of Michigan. 60%. How's that possible when he lives by Sharia law? He wants you to be masked and able to be beaten by your lover or by your boyfriend. Sharia law says that your father will pick for you who you marry as young as the age of 8 years old. You're okay with that? You're okay with a man determining whether you work, how many babies you can have? Can you have a checking account? Can you travel? Can you drive a car? That's Sharia law. Are you okay with that? And if somebody had told you that someone like Mamdani would control NYPD 25 years after 9/11, you wouldn't have believed it. I don't think. I know I don't. So maybe we're the crazy ones. Maybe we're the ones that are nuts. Maybe I'm out there on a limb somewhere and I don't understand how the world is today. That could be the case. And if it is, let me know. Because I don't want to live in the crazy world I just described. Riley Gaines, the great now commentator, conservative, the swimmer, I heard her say about a month or two ago, she says, maybe I'm the crazy one. I'm at a swim meet. I think she swam for UK, University of Kentucky. And to her right is the winner, 6'4" male with full male genitalia, saying that that person is a woman, when obviously that person is a male. She was at another track meet. She was at another swim meet where there was a female who said that she was, in fact, a male, just the opposite. But the breasts were exposed because, after all, male breasts are exposed. She was a woman who was a man, claimed to be a man, who was a woman. And, of course, the 6'4" swimmer with Riley was a man who claimed to be a woman. And she thought, you know, Riley Gaines said, maybe I'm the crazy one. Maybe I'm the one off track here. Maybe I don't get it. Maybe I'm the one that's nuts. And I'm looking at the world today and I'm thinking, wait a minute, maybe I'm the one that's nuts. How do you stand with people like Lindsay, who murdered her babies in cold blood, and the poor black guy who hung the jury? He's the wrongdoer. How's that possible? Well, let's continue. Take some calls. Coming up later is it will be Wayne Allen Root, Leland Vittert, and a survivor. I want to connect in your mind what happened on 9/11 to the current leadership in Iran. They are branches of the same tree, and somehow they must be confronted by us at the ballot box. And may God bless our soldiers, sailors, Marines, and airmen trying to bring down the government of Iran with so little support in the Democratic Party. It is an evil that must be confronted and must be defeated. Any doubt in your mind? If they had the ability to get a nuclear weapon, they would use it. Absolutely. As many as they could all over America and all over Israel, absolutely they would do it. 49 minutes after the hour, Bill Cunningham with you every Sunday night.
1: Long day. Traffic stinks. 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Landecker's here Monday through Thursday starting at 7 on WGN.
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0: All right, now let's never stop. Let's simply continue. And Anthony in Tennessee. Anthony in Tennessee, God bless Dolly Parton. Welcome to the Bill Cunningham Show. And Anthony, how are you?
1: I'm doing fine, Bill. And it's a wonderful reality to be here. I appreciate it. You're a legend.
0: Thank you.
1: And a great American. And
0: thank
1: Dolly
0: you.
1: Was a simply...

0: an angel in the flesh, and really a country girl, you know, 12, a family of 12, and it kind of reminds me of my own mother's family of 14, and back two of the youngest died, but 12 still going, and have a 96-year-old uncle in Cookeville, Tennessee, and a 99-year-old aunt, both my mother's side, and in St. Louis.
1: I got to move to Tennessee and drink the water and breathe the air. That sounds pretty good. And you're in the airport after in Nashville, correct?
0: I think so. They're working it through the airport authority, and I think, you know, they have to do a little bit more than that. But, yeah, I think it's all good. But, you know, back to what I was you're talking – the main thing is what we see is the masculinity being stripped from the youth male. And given the to the female all the way through grade school, and not to mention both are being indoctrinated as victims of white male superiority, and that's exactly what's going on. And the higher intellect of the female in the colleges is indoctrination, basically. And you see how twisted they are in that. But you know. The 700 Club did a little expose the other day on sororities, how they have basically gone, and I didn't really see it all, but it kind of hit me, and I come in a little bit late, but a lot of these sororities, they're worshiping idols.
1: What? What kind of idols are they worshiping?
0: I'm not for sure, but I didn't get
1: that
0: it
1: doesn't
0: all.
1: Sound,
0: but,
1: that doesn't sound
0: Pat
1: good
0: Robinson's
1: to me.
0: This boy on the 700 Club did an expose on it just a few days ago. It's not just one, but it's a sorority. I forgot the name of it, but, you know, you check that out and think about that.
1: I'm going to do that.
0: You see the demonic angle at this, and then the victimization of kids, and everybody saying, these leftists saying how they love the trans children, the universe is positive and negative. And we have a mentality, a mindset that is exact opposite from rational and logical with empathy and understanding. They have nothing.
1: Like Riley Gaines said a few times, maybe we're the crazy ones. Have you thought maybe, remember a Rod Serling segment they had about who's crazy, who's not? Maybe you and I are crazy. And these crazy sororities and these women in the pink hats running around outside of Luigi Mangione courtroom and in Massachusetts with Clancy, maybe they're the same ones and we're crazy. Is that possible? Are you crazy?
0: Well, we know it's a crazy world, and that's why it needs to be separated. I'm crazy.
1: You're crazy
0: because I'm seeing craziness, and I have to be. It has to be an illusion. Nobody would have believed some of the things these people say.
1: Yeah, nobody would have believed that New York City would have liked a radical Muslim to be its mayor. Nobody would have believed that. Nobody would have thought that Tucker Carlson would go to the dark side and accuse Erica, the widow, of murdering Charlie. Let's continue with more War coming up on War coming up. Bill Cunningham live with you every Sunday night.
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3: It's partly cloudy, 60 degrees at 10 o'clock. Good evening, I'm Steve Ruxton. 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The waiting game is over on Chicago Mayor Brandon Johnson's decision on running for re-election. WG on traffic, couple of problems on outbound I-57. First up, accident with the right lane blocked. Right at 111th Street, and then the accident we're looking at on the exit ramp to 159th Street. After months of speculation, Brandon Johnson made it official today. He is running for re-election as mayor of Chicago. During his re-election announcement late this afternoon at the DeSable Black History Museum on the South Side, the mayor said his goal is to build the city into the best it can be by 2031.
4: By 2031, I want Chicago to be a city where a job pays enough to raise a family in this city.
3: The mayor joins a very crowded race of over a dozen candidates. Felony charges have been filed against a 15-year-old girl. She is accused of killing a man after pushing him from a moving CTA train last Monday. WGN's Molly Cavanaugh has the story.
5: Chicago police say the teen has been charged with several felonies, including first-degree murder, mob action, and aggravated battery. According to police, the teen was one of three people that allegedly pushed 29-year-old Kyle Bickham from the moving train car on the CTA Red Line train at around 2:30 Monday afternoon between the 63rd and 69th Street stops. Video allegedly shows one suspect opening a side door of the train before three people pushed Bickham onto the tracks. He became incapacitated after landing on the third rail and was later struck by an oncoming train.
3: The teen appeared in court yesterday and was ordered held in custody pending trial. The Chicago Police Department this weekend honored a fallen officer who was the first female officer killed in the line of duty on the Chicago Police Force. Officer Darrell Brandon died January 25, 1984, while working undercover. Yesterday, the police force and city leaders gathered at the 3rd District Police Station on South Cottage Grove Avenue to name the facility in Officer Brandon's honor. President Trump is blaming Ukraine for the global shortage of diesel fuel. President said he called on Ukrainian President Volodymyr Zelensky to halt strikes on Russian oil refineries and other infrastructure used to produce and distribute diesel, saying the attacks are causing the shortage. The president returned from his weekend trip to Ireland, talking to reporters on board Air Force One tonight.
6: Mr. Zelensky has to do one thing. He has to stop knocking out diesel fuel in Russia. Let him go after targets, but not diesel fuel, because he's causing a shortage of diesel fuel. This isn't done by the Middle East. This is done by what's happening with Russia and Ukraine.
3: Of course, another major reason for rising fuel prices is the president's war in Iran. Crude oil prices are up 2.5% to over $102.5 a barrel tonight in futures trading. This is National Grandparents Day, and one neurologist is highlighting a study that shows hanging out with the grandkids is pretty great for brain health.
7: Really, the lesson to take away here is that staying busy and active, cognitively engaged, physically engaged, socially engaged, are ways that we can preserve our brain health.
3: Dr. Dylan Went with the Cleveland Clinic, he says grandparents who spend time

Time of the grandchildren have better cognitive outcomes over time compared to others who don't care for grandkids. The findings, part of a study involving 3,000 grandparents over an eight-year period. Schools and law enforcement agencies all across the country are warning about a viral cat-in-the-hat social media trend that has led to threats against students and schools. The trend features disturbing or AI-generated images of the Dr. Seuss character, sometimes accompanied by threats targeting specific communities or people. Now, several teenagers have already been arrested or charged over posts connected to the trend. Students are being urged to report concerning posts to a trusted adult, school official, or to the police rather than sharing the posts or reposting them. WGN Sports Time, 10:30. And a little after 10, in the season opener, the Bears beat Carolina 59-37 on the road. Both the Sox and the Cubs lost. The forecast from the WGN Chicago Weather Center, clearing and cooler tonight, and a low of 54. 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I'm Steve Ruxton, WGN Radio News.

0: 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The one and only, Bill Cunningham.
1: Hi, Billy Cunningham, the great American. I have his website up, the great Win Allen Root, rootforamerica.com. About the affordability crisis, also about Media Matters, not exactly a conservative website. Media Matters is a left-wing hit website going after now Wayne Allen Root because of some ideas he's given the president that Trump may act upon. And Wayne Allen Root, welcome again to the Bill Cunningham Show. And first of all, off the air, we talked briefly about odd things that have happened. And I mentioned to you off the air that if somebody told me before the Bengals game that Joe Burrow was going to throw a pick six and that Ja'Marr Chase would have a total of 12 yards and the Bengals would win going away, I wouldn't have believed it. But then you came back at me and something again that I said, I can't believe that either. What is it?
2: Yeah, what I said was that if you had woken me up from a dead sleep 5 years ago and told me that Bill Maher would be defending Israel and attacking Democrat socialists as being Jew haters, and that Tucker Carlson would be the leading Jew hater in the Republican Party and defending El Saib in Michigan and claiming 9/11 wasn't so bad, and the guy's acting like a practicing Muslim. Tucker Carlson, the man who was speaking at the Republican convention a year and a half ago, I wouldn't believe that. I'd say you're making it up. And it's all true. It's amazing.
1: It's amazing. And Dr. Abdul, who's not a doctor, not a real doctor, has now got around the edges out of Hassan Piker and act as if he's some irrelevant influencer from California when 2 days before the election and the night before, you have Dr. Abdul with Hassan Piker calling for the extermination of the white middle class and the destruction of Washington, D.C., and the nuking of Jews in Israel and the killing of Jews. And I'm thinking, and all of a sudden, Dr. Abdul has short-term memory loss. Will the people of Michigan figure it out?
2: Well, he also has said in the past that his whole life's devoted to Sharia law till the day he dies. So if that's what we want to elect in the United States, you might as well write off the United States. We're done. We're dead. We're finished. You know, and that's why I gave a speech yesterday at this wonderful event called Storm Summit in Las Vegas. I don't know how they market it, but they got somehow, you know, in a day where you just don't get people motivated that often, they had about 1,000 people there. It was an incredible turnout. 1,000 people came out for a three-day event with 50 speakers, and only one of the 50 speakers had a standing ovation, a sustained standing ovation for like 2 minutes, and that was yours truly, Wayne Allen Root. And one of the things I said to him that they loved was I said that President Trump should make the entire election a referendum on Sharia law and face coverings in public and Muslim foot washing basins in public and ban the Muslim Brotherhood if the GOP wins the midterms, and ban all terrorist organizations from the United States of America, both communist and Muslim, and you make that the referendum, the United States and Judeo-Christian values versus Sharia law and the Muslim Brotherhood and face coverings in public, and we win this midterm by a landslide. But no one's got the balls to actually come out and say that. I mean, it's disgusting. It's disgraceful. Why can no politician say that these people are incompatible with America? Muslim, especially, certainly radical Islam, just is not compatible with the United States, and no radical Muslim should be allowed to serve in office or run for office. We got to ban the Muslim Brotherhood. We got to ban for running for office anyone who doesn't agree the highest authority is the United States Constitution, and anyone who believes that Sharia law banned from running for office, and no woman should be allowed to wear a face covering in public. You want to wear it at home? Great. You want to wear it at the mosque? Great. But you can't wear it in public. It's against everything America stands for. It's disgusting, and they banned it in Austria. They banned it in France. They banned it just recently in another European country, Portugal. We need to ban face coverings in public. Make this election about that. And let's see where middle America votes, because I'm pretty confident they vote with us.
1: Well, Sharia law, in fact, in Michigan, according to one poll, Dr. Abdul has 60% of the female vote. Now, if you want to be beaten at will by your husband, forced to engage in sexual acts you'd rather not. If you want to be wearing a mask or wearing a burqa, and that's Sharia law, you have no rights. Your husband can take away whatever rights you have to drive, to have a checking account, or to work. That's Sharia law. And I think we get the government we deserve, Wayne Allen Root. And if Michigan women look at Dr. Abdul and says he's leaving Sharia law and that's his goal in America, much like Mamdani in New York City, I would like to think women don't want to be beaten by their husbands with impunity, have their assets taken away, and be a sexual object of the most perverted manly desires imaginable, or get married when you're 8 or 9 years old as a girl. That Sharia law, am I right or wrong about girls forced to marry men?
2: Right, and not only that, but if you have a little girl, not only could she be forced to marry some other guy at the age of 8 years old, but your 8 year old demands to go to school and wants to learn, and they throw acid in her face. If your wife walks outside the house and tries to drive without a man next door, they will literally bury you up to your neck and then stone her with stones in her face till she bleeds to death. This is the things they believe in Muslim nations. They're insane. They have no compatibility, and they cannot assimilate in American society. They should not be here. But again, as I said to the crowd, liberals always want to throw me under the bus. They want to attack me. We'll get to that with Media Matters in a second. But they can't paint me as extreme because I always am careful what I say. And I said to the crowd, this is America. You're free to practice any religion you want. Some of my fans would love us to ban Muslims in America. Some would love us to close every mosque. We're never going to do that. This is America. You have a right to practice your religion in a mosque. You have a right to be a Muslim. You have a right to live here if you came here legally, not if you didn't. If you're Ilhan Omar, you have a right to be deported. You're a liar. You committed fraud to come into the country. You should be deported. But we're never going to kick someone out because they're Muslim. But that's not the same as saying radical Islam is incompatible with America. The Muslim Brotherhood must be banned from America. Face coverings will not be allowed in America. Muslim foot washing stations will not be allowed in America. And no state like Massachusetts will ever be allowed to give first priority to Muslims in state government jobs.
1: Yeah, it's happening. And one other, I didn't see that one coming. You know, the 25th year of commemoration on Friday, 25th anniversary, shall we say, of the murder of 3,000 of my fellow citizens by Islamic radicals, that if somebody had told you on 9/12 that there's going to be a radical Islamist elected the mayor of New York City named Mamdani 25 years ago, I would say in one city in America that would not put a radical Muslim in charge of their government would be New York. And you live there, Columbia University.
2: And you know why? You know why you could never say that? You could never imagine it? Because New York City has the most

0: Jews of any city in the world outside of Israel. So how could you have not a Muslim, but a radical Muslim who loves terrorists as the mayor of the town? I said the other day on my TV show, on America's Top State Countdown, I said, having this guy Mamdani as mayor of New York City is like having Hitler's son as the prime minister of Israel. It's insane. It's impossible to even believe. And yet all this stuff is going on in the United States of America. It's literally a battle between pure communism and radical Islam. And whether you know, even if you don't love the Republican Party, you know, I opened the event yesterday and I got a standing ovation. I said, you know, people are saying to me, my fans, I'm not going to vote. I'm so angry at Trump over Iran, or I'm so angry at Trump over Epstein, or I'm so angry at Trump that inflation is not tamed and prices are high. And I say to them, you know what? You're not in love with some of the things Trump's done, although I believe he's done a great job. He's done 50 great things for every one you're talking about. And for every 50 he's done, 49 are blocked by communist insurrectionist judges. That's not Trump's fault. I think the guy is up against the world, and he's the only guy in the world that could have achieved what he's achieved. And I think he's fighting like no one's ever fought, and I think he's a great president. But let's forget that. I said, let's say you really are angry over those things. It's like being a woman who has a choice of being married to a man who is butt ugly, dumb, and jobless, unemployed. You have a choice of that, or you have a choice of a Muslim who beats his wives and has a young bride that's 8 years old and is literally a murdering terrorist. Which one would you choose? Well, I would certainly say you should choose the butt ugly, unemployed guy who has no money, right? And so there is no choice. Even if you think Republicans have done nothing, even if you think Trump has disappointed you, the choice is America or end of America. You can't possibly choose the end of America. You can choose the marriage that won't be perfect, but you can't choose the one where you will become a slave to a Muslim terrorist. And that's what Democrats are now. Voting Democrat or staying home is like choosing the Muslim terrorist who beats his wife and murders his dog. That's what you're choosing to marry instead of the guy who's kind of lazy. He has no money. He's unemployed. He's not the handsomest guy in the world.
1: But
0: you know what? You better settle for him.
1: Assuming that you have a 9 or 10 year old daughter, she's not going to be sold off to the highest bidder to a 25-year-old pervert. That's not going to happen. And that, I don't know, college co-eds. We're going to get to the story about Media Matters about you, but college co-eds that talk about free Palestine, the Jews, do they know what happens to women and girls in most of the Muslim countries in the world that they can, are they that stupid?
0: Yes. Democrats are that stupid. Forget about it. Democrats are, because remember, there are people that march in these pro-Palestine protests, and they're carrying signs, gays for Palestine, Jews for Palestine, women for Palestine. Do you realize if you're a woman, you're treated like a slave and a piece of garbage? If you're a Jew, you're murdered. If you're gay, they're going to rape you with a pipe and then drop you off the 6-story building. And you're saying you're for Palestine? None of these people know what they're saying or doing. They're tools. They're dumb, brainwashed, stepford wife tools of the left. And they're just morons, idiots. And they just serve a purpose. And when the day comes where communists and Muslims are in charge of America, they'll be the first ones they kill. The first ones they kill.
1: All right, let's move on to Media Matters. You're now over the target. Explain about you, Trump, and Media Matters. Now, there's a troika right there.
0: Well, Media Matters is funded by George Soros, which is not Wayne Root telling you that. If you look it up on Google, it'll tell you it's primarily funded by George Soros, but I'm sure many other globalist, communist, evil people. And Media Matters has always hated me and written many stories about me, but they've now made me into a very big target because I'm the guy who introduced Donald Trump to the idea, and I'm the guy who invented the idea, by the way, created the idea of a national security emergency for elections. I did it in 2018. I came up with the idea, wrote the column, sent it to Trump, texted Trump, said, you got to do this national security emergency for the border. And you don't even realize you have this power. You don't need the Senate. They're blocking you from getting the funds to fund the wall. You want to build the wall. I want to build the wall. Declare a presidential national security emergency, which allows you to take the money from the Pentagon defense budget and build the wall without even worrying about the Senate voting on it. And they can't overturn you. Okay, there's no way to make a legal challenge on a national security emergency. All you can do is stop them with a 2/3 vote of both houses of Congress. The president didn't know that. And he took my idea, and literally the day after I sent it to him, he announced a national security emergency for the border. He got the money for the Pentagon budget. He built the wall. The House and the Senate tried to overturn it. They couldn't get the 2/3 votes. Trump vetoed it, and Trump had his money and built the wall. Here it is, all these years later, 2026 instead of 2018, right? 8 years later, and I have the same idea. I woke up one morning and I said, why can't President Trump do a national security emergency for elections? And all the things that are in the SAVE Act that they refused to pass in the Senate, he can do them in the national security emergency. He can get proof of citizenship. He can get voter photo ID. He can strictly limit mail-in ballots. Maybe he can totally stop ballot harvesting and ballot drop boxes, which I think are both criminal and aren't allowed in any other country in the world. And he can also demand paper ballots instead of machine. If done correctly, he can get all of this in a national security emergency for elections. And again, they would need a two-thirds vote of Congress. You can't legally challenge in court a national security emergency declared by the president. I've even given it a cute name. It's called the NEED Act, right? National Emergency Election Declaration. The NEED Act, because America needs a national security emergency to secure our elections. And so I not only invented it, I've only sent it to Trump. I've not only lobbied it for 6 months now, but I also told Trump to do it in my 17th interview with him on my TV show, America's Top 10 Countdown, no more than 3 weeks ago. From that moment on, I've been the number one conversation on CNN, on MS Now. Every single host is talking about Wayne Root is trying to subvert the election, and he's trying to convince Trump to do it. And then Media Matters wrote that headline. Who is Wayne Allen Root, and why is he trying to get President Trump to subvert the election? It's hilarious. All I'm trying to do is create a fair and honest election, but Democrats know, and this is another one of the standing ovations I got yesterday, Democrats know that without stealing, cheating, and rigging, they cannot win elections. Only in pure Democrat districts can they win an election, but nationwide, they cannot win without cheating, and they know that. And that's why they're so hysterical about something as simple as photo ID and proof of citizenship and limiting mail-in ballots. You don't send them to every person in the state who hasn't asked for them, and to illegal aliens. They know, Bill, that illegal aliens are voting by the millions. They know that. Otherwise, why would it matter? If their argument is correct and there is no fraud and there is no rigging of elections, that, and there are no illegals voting, then why do you care about photo ID? Why do you care about proof of citizenship? Because you're stealing elections. Why do you care if we limit mail-in ballots? Because that's what you're using to steal elections. Illegal aliens are voting on mail-in ballots. That's how they do it.
1: Well, in fact, Senator Slotkin of Michigan said about a month ago, one of those rare moments of lucidity, in which she said that if there's a check on mail-in ballots, Democrats can't win elections. And she knows out right. of Detroit that there's thousands of ballots dropped off at various locations, filled out by who knows who with no voter ID. They send them back in, and away you go. Senator Slotkin.
0: And Nevada.
1: Your home state of Nevada is ridiculous. How many hundreds
0: they
1: of thousands?
0: They mail one
1: of,
0: out.
1: Everybody. Driver's license.
0: They mail a ballot to every single voter, whether you want it or not, whether you ask for it or not. Every single voter gets a mail-in ballot. And how do you know they're not voting in person and filling out the ballot? How do you know they're not giving the ballot, scribbling their name, and having, you know, a homeless person vote their ballot? How do you know they're not handing those ballots? They're asking, going around to Democrats, collecting 10,000 ballots that aren't being used, and then they're giving them to illegal aliens, filling it out, sending it in, because in Nevada there is no proof of citizenship and there is no voter ID. As a matter of fact, my wife is kind of a very funny gal. Every year she hands her ID when she goes to vote, and she hands it to him like it's important. And they go, no, it's a bomb.
1: Don't
0: no,
1: show me. Don't show me who you are. Wayne, we got to run again up against the clock. You're the best there is, but let's continue to fight like warrior poets. And eventually, with God's help, you're a Messianic Jew. I'm a practicing Roman Catholic, and I think we pray to the same God, and I hope it happens.
0: Wayne, we
1: got to run. Got to run.
0: We do. God bless you. 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Have a great night. Bye-bye.
1: God bless you. Let's continue with more. Unbelievable. 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
10: Hi, Billy Cunningham, the great American, went on a route. It's wonderful. He's now targeted by Media Matters. That means he's over the target. And at some point soon, if the Trumpster is going to do this and announce an executive order on mail-in balloting, it must be done real soon. Because as a great American, I received in the mail yesterday, Saturday, my application to get a mail-in ballot from the Secretary of State of the state of Ohio, Frank LaRosa. Send it. And right now the process is underway to get it going. And the goal is to have the U.S. Postal Service not to send applications or shall I say ballots to individuals that are not registered voters. And now the blue states will not share with the feds who's a voter and who's not the voter. As you know, the Constitution says that the states generally administer elections. And so I'm not sure there's time now in the middle of September to have this all done somewhat quickly. I'm not sure that it can be done, but I hope it can be done. Only registered voters would vote. Coming up next is Leland Vitter of News Nation. He's written a column at War Notes and elsewhere about the difficulties we're going to have in the future because the way Islamic faith is practiced in the Middle East and many parts of America is not compatible with the American way of life. And clearly it is not compatible. And it's a consequence that must be confronted. If you can vote with Dr. Abdul, who wants Sharia law, and you're a woman in Michigan, there's something wrong with you. You're not thinking right. You might be out in front of the protest with people who kill their own children. Let's continue with more. Bill Cunningham with you every Sunday.
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11: It's partly cloudy, 60 degrees at 10:30. Good evening, I'm Steve Ruxton. The news is sponsored by Main Street Smiles. A death investigation is underway at the body of a one-year-old girl was found on the north side. WGN Sports, in the season opener, the Bears beat Carolina 59-37 on the road. The Sox lost to the Cardinals 3-1 on the road. The Cubs at home at Wrigley Field. The Cubs lost to the Pirates 4-3. WGN traffic on outbound I-57, an accident with the right lane blocked at 111th Street. No one is in custody after the death of a one-year-old girl on the north side. Police say the girl was found unresponsive with visible injuries to her body just before noon yesterday in the 2600 block of West Rosemont. She died at a local hospital. And no arrests after seven people were shot, one fatally, in the shooting earlier today on the northwest side. Police say armed suspects filed out of a car on the 700 block of North Christiana just after noon today and opened fire on six people standing near the street. A woman in the car was also hit by a woman driving a car, I should say, it was also hit by bullets and crashed into a CTA bus. President Trump says his proposed $5,000 dividend checks for American adults will happen 100% if Republicans maintain control of Congress after the midterm elections. Trump said tonight the payments would be possible because the government is taking in large amounts of money. However, he did not provide a detailed funding plan. The proposal could cost more than $1.2 trillion and would require congressional approval. The forecast from the WGN Chicago Weather Center, clearing and cool tonight, a low of 54 for tomorrow, partly cloudy, a chance of showers, and a high of 75. Right now, 61 at both O'Hare and Midway, 60 at the lakefront, 58 in Bartlett. 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
12: The race is on, and the president plans to hit the ground running. I'm Mike Vaccaro, News Nation Washington Bureau Chief. With only 53 days left before Election Day, President Trump says he's heading to the hustings, announcing at this week's RNC convention in Dallas that he'll campaign for 35 Republican candidates in tight races around the country. The first stop, North Carolina, for GOP Senate candidate Michael Whatley, who trails in polls to former Democratic Governor Roy Cooper. Cooper also ahead in the race for campaign cash as of August, outraising Whatley by $24 million. Another race key for Republicans, if they are to hold on to control of the Senate, Texas. During his closing speech in Dallas, Trump calling on Texans to support current State Attorney General Ken Paxton. That race is tight, with Democrat James Tallarico vying to become the first Democrat elected to the Senate in almost 40 years from Texas. Currently, Republicans hold just a three-seat advantage, and the vice president is a tiebreaker in the Senate. The president vows to go to all 35 races and even says in a couple of races, he'll go twice. I'm Mike Vaccaro, and this is the News Nation Political Minute.
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0: Hi, Billy Cunningham. The Great American Remembrances of 9/11, 25 years later, underway all over the country. The revisiting of this so many on News Nation, etc., is profound. It brings back memories. I had a tear in my eye about 8:46 a.m. when the first plane struck. Joining you and I now is Leland Vittert of News Nation on every night. Leland Vittert, welcome again to the Bill Cunningham Show. And first of all, Leland, where were you on 9/11/01?
1: I was getting ready to go to college.
0: And the issue of your future life, those some of the remembrances I have are profound because we thought it was a Pearl Harbor day. And the coverage of it is emotionally retching. When you were in college in 01, what was the feeling among your classmates, et cetera, about the profound moments that had just happened?
1: It was a few days before I went to college. So we arrived at college having all just experienced this. In fact, one of my floor mates, her father had taken the day off at Cantor Fitzgerald to take her school shopping. It's the only reason he survived. So it was real. The patriotism that came over me was real. Not so much even at that time for a number of young idealistic college kids. I think what's interesting, Bill, 25 years later, is how much we have forgotten and how clear it is that we did not learn the lessons. You called it a Pearl Harbor day. On Pearl Harbor, we understood that the Japanese wanted to destroy us, right? That crystallized in America. And there was a debate in America before that about what the Japanese and what the Germans wanted to do. Pearl Harbor clarified that moment. The country came together against evil. On 9/11, America came together against terror. We didn't come together against evil. And evil is the expansionist Islam that on 9/11, the first World Trade Center bombing, the Beirut Barracks bombing before that, and then after that, including 9/11 of 2012, when my good friend Glenn Doherty was killed in Benghazi. The Muslim religion has not changed, or the Islamists, I should say, have not changed in their desire for conquest and to take over the United States. That has not changed. And their desire to destroy Western values, because they view them as incompatible with Islam, which they are. You can look at it either way. But the fact that we did not view this as Pearl Harbor, we've not treated it as Pearl Harbor, I think is a really terrifying realization 25 years later.
0: And Leland Vittert, the average American is about 31 years old, so we talk about an event 25 years ago. It's similar to me talking about the 1961 Yankees. It's something outside of the frame of reference. I watch a lot of the family members here seem to be between 15 and 25, 30 years old reading names. And the great majority can only look at the video and look at the studies and look at the photographs and look at the shows on what 9/11 was. To them, it's a memory. And you make the connection that, and I'll make it now, that the Revolutionary Guard in Iran today, tonight, tomorrow, have the same goals of Osama bin Laden, the same goals of October the 7th, the same goals of the first World Trade Center bombing, the same goals of the Fort Hood shooter, a major in the United States Army who killed his fellow soldiers. And we're waxing and waning over the past 25 years because of the failure of finding WMD in Iraq, because time passes, we forget, we're doomed to repeat the same mistakes we made before that, when President Bill Clinton had a clean shot at Osama bin Laden and didn't take it because there was a Saudi Arabian prince nearby, didn't want to kill the prince. And we've had numerous examples in the last 25 to 50 years of the same events taking place that killed 2,977 of our fellow citizens in the four sites. And here we sit in the middle of September, and two-thirds of the American people do not make the connection between 9/11 and the Revolutionary Guard. It is the same philosophy, and it's a war we have to win. Politically, when
1: well,
0: you say...
1: part of that...
0: Yeah.
1: Part of that, Bill, is because we don't teach it, right? That many of our schools actively don't teach what ideology was behind 9/11. But I think you're understating the problem, if I might.
0: Wow.
1: Which is, the problem is not just...

0: disgust, terror as we feel it and see it, as it's discussed, right? Your major attacks. Another part of the problem is the seeding of expansionist Islam throughout America, and we have seen what happens when Islam gets footholds in places like Dearborn, in places like Texas. They demand and teach tolerance, and then once they have power, they demand acquiescence. And they become intolerant and demand subjugation, which is how you get to a religion of peace. Islam is very peaceful once they've taken over and subjugated everybody. Then it's perfectly peaceful. So that I think is the much larger problem, as dangerous as some guy wanting to blow himself up or Nadal Hassan attack, you know, in Fort Hood, whatever it is. That is the tip of the spear. The much more dangerous part is what comes behind from expansionist Islam.
1: And you see it, Middle Eastern countries for centuries had many, many Christians, Catholics, and Jews living in Egypt, Iran, Iraq, Syria, Jordan, Lebanon, and they were physically present. And over the last 50 to 100 years, in fact, before that, there was an obliteration of other religions. I can't imagine a group of Christians, a group of Catholics, 50 or 100 Catholics, saying, you know what, why don't we move to Beirut? Why don't we move to Damascus? And what we're going to do then is practice our religion in those Muslim countries.
0: Right.
1: And we're going to force those countries to listen to our demands, to ring the church bells. We're going to have processions, Catholic processions, inside the streets. And we want you to recognize us. What would happen to those Christians?
0: Wouldn't last very long, right? I think we all know that. The answer is self-evident. But Bill, like, you're on to the larger point, and what I think is the only good thing is we are having these conversations now. J.D. Vance, the Vice President of the United States, talked about it openly last night on national television. Ted Cruz talked about the dangers of expansionist Islam and what is happening in the United States on national television. And no longer does the threat of being labeled an Islamophobe, right? Islamophobia has been used to silence everybody for the past 25 years. That is no longer working. And that, to me, is the most interesting part of what we're dealing with right now.
1: And Leland Vitter, you have great experiences in Europe, et cetera. Can you describe the Islamic hold right now in parts of Europe? And in the next 10 to 20 years, it's going to metastasize because European women are not having babies, but Muslim women are, about three times the rate. So because of democracy, if it hasn't happened already, Islam will take over most of Europe, correct?
0: In many places, it has taken over. There's now Sharia councils that have the effect of law in a number of cities in Europe. There's a number of cities in Europe you can't walk your dog. There's a number of cities in Europe that are now talking about banning their national flags, including some in the UK, because they're offensive. So that is the direction that, unless we change course, we've always been a few years behind Europe, right? And you think about, you know, the UK, nationalized healthcare, that's always been a discussion in the United States. We've always been a few years behind, which is a good thing. Hopefully, we're able to course correct when we see what is so dangerous ahead.
1: It would be inconceivable. All the signs that we will never forget. Remember 9/11. There were signs all over NYC, in New York City, talking about 9/11. We will never forget. 25 years later, Zohran Mamdani is the mayor of New York City. And I'm thinking, well, they have forgotten. His role in the 9/11 remembrances was minuscule. Nobody wanted to make him the focus. But he's not a terrorist, but he advocates for terrorism. He's not a person, a suicide bomber that would run into a delicatessen and blow people up. But he says that suicide bombers are soldiers in the fight. They're not terrorists, they're soldiers. So how far has New York City forgotten?
0: Well, more importantly, I think, Bill, is that he creates a moral equivalence, right, between the threat of expansionist Islam and

Western values. And there is not. Western values are inherently superior and exceptional as opposed to Islam. Islam has not gone through the Reformation, as you pointed out. Muslims in the United States come here. Al-Sayed today said, the killing of civilians is never acceptable. And you hear that and you go, well, right, that's absolutely true. Except that is the very same argument that is used to prevent the United States

0: This is the fear I have. There's a couple hundred Islamic radicals that either run for office this November or are in office. And once it is it's taken over parts of Dearborn, et cetera, and parts of Texas, the call to prayer, et cetera. As you say, it's the religion of peace until we take over. Then it's the religion of intolerance. When America was attacked on Pearl Harbor, we launched a 4.5-5-year struggle against Japan and against Germany. There was only about 2,500 service personnel that died at Pearl Harbor, but we launched attacks all over the world. When America was attacked on 9/11, at least in the beginning, we went to Afghanistan, then Iraq, and resulting in that, killed hundreds of thousands of civilians. In addition, World War II, we killed millions and millions of civilians in Germany and Japan as collateral damage. It wasn't our goal to do it, but they were in the way, and we did it. When Israel was attacked on October the 7th, it would be the same as if some terrorist group had taken over at Mexico, launched attacks into Austin, Texas, killed 25,000 people. On the way out the door back to Mexico, they would have gone to maybe Texas Tech and kidnapped several thousand students to put them in tunnels all over Mexico. What would America have done at that point, Leland Vittert? All hell would have broken loose. But Israel is not permitted to defend itself. And they have to be real careful.
1: Well, and that is what the argument now from the left is, that we're not able to defend ourselves, right? Abu al-Sayed saying, hey, look, I don't want to be spending money on bombs when I want to be spending money on schools, as if the real problem in America's schools is we don't have enough money. So that's where this argument is going. And it's important to be clear-eyed on it. And I think what is the lesson 25 years later from 9/11 is, it's not that we've forgotten what happened. It's that we've forgotten who did it to us and why they did it and how other people of the same faith want to do to America what those terrorists wanted to do, which is take over. Now, they may not want to do it by the same means, but the religion of Islam calls for the conquest of other societies. You cannot be a true believer in Islam, and I say this as somebody who lived in the Middle East, so feel free to argue with me if you want, but the Quran is on my side. You cannot be a true believer in Islam and not want to expand Islam. That's what it calls its people to do. The difference is that Islam, in its current form, allows for that conquest to be done with violence or coercion. Christianity does not permit that. Judaism does not permit that or preach that. Islam does.
0: Well, we got to go, and I would say about a minute remaining, Leland Vittert of News Nation. The brothers in arm of Al-Qaeda are now in charge of the Revolutionary Guard in Iran. It's the same philosophy. It's hundreds of years old, and it's not changed. In America, they want to do it by the ballot box. And the Middle East, they do it with arms and with bullets and with guns and with swords in which people are beheaded. But one of the great philosophers said many, many years ago that America will fall from the ballot box, and not because some foreign army has invaded us. And in a sense, a foreign army has invaded us, and they're called radical Islamists who are now holding political office, including in New York City, which is truly unbelievable. Leland Vittert, you've been so consistent on that. You've been very consistent over the years, very consistent.
1: Well, you know, lessons learned the hard way. Perhaps a lot more about this tonight, obviously, Bill, and then in War Notes, which is our newsletter every day, warnotes.com, to subscribe for free to for your listeners.
0: War Notes, Leland Vittert. And Leland Vittert, if we forget the past, we're doomed to repeat it. And Leland Vittert, News Nation, once again, thanks for coming on the Bill Cunningham Show. Thank you, Leland.
1: Thanks, Bill.
0: God bless you. 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Listen to his remarks. And this ballot box is important. And if we do not learn the histories of this country and how we got here and the problems of 9/11 and the disaster of that day and what followed, we're doomed to repeat it at the ballot box. Bill Cunningham, The Great American, live with you every Sunday night.
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0: I'm Billy Cunningham. Let's continue now. Leland Vitter, who's traveled extensively and is known as somewhat intellectually eclectic, and he also generally is conservative on many issues, makes a rather important point that there's an incompatibility between radical Islam on one hand and America on the other, because the two cannot survive. Now, the thing saving us to an extent is the U.S. Constitution, which is the bedrock of our republic. Europe has none of that. They don't have a U.S. Constitution. They don't have the freedom of speech, the freedom of press, freedom of religion, the right to keep and bear arms. They have none of that in Europe. So what's happened is that Europe is about 10 to 15 years ahead of us. But I don't think it's that that far off. If we allow in 26 and 28 at the ballot box for radical Islamists to take over important parts of our government, that we can't recover because they can have 10 to 15 more justices in the U.S. Supreme Court interpreting the U.S. Constitution in such a way that we wouldn't recognize it at all. So each election then becomes more important, especially when on the other side, 50, 60% of Democrats believe in socialism, which is on its way to communism. So if that's the case, you better pay attention to what's going on, understand what's occurring. And it's not okay for a high school kid to take a knife to a track meet. It's not okay for a mother to strangle to death her three kids. It's not okay to track down an executive with a healthcare company and murder him and kill him in the back, Brian Thompson. None of that's okay. And so if somehow it's okay to want Sharia law, an advocate of that in the Senate in the state of Michigan, like Riley Gaines would say, maybe we're the crazy ones and they're sane because everything's upside down and wrong. Now let's continue with more. Coming up next is an incredible story. How do you survive being inside the South Tower in the World Trade Center on 9/11? How do you survive? In fact, inside the building, how do you get out? My guest next will tell you. Bill Cunningham with you every Sunday.
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2: It's partly cloudy, 58 degrees at 11 o'clock. Good evening. I'm Steve Ruxton. The news is sponsored by Lindholm Roofing. Chicago Mayor Brandon Johnson said he's in to run for another term. WGN traffic, no major problems to report at this hour. Mayor Brandon Johnson put an end to all kinds of speculation today, announcing his candidacy for re-election. WGN's Courtney Spinelli has the story.
3: Chicago Mayor Brandon Johnson announcing his bid to seek re-election during a block party-style event Sunday. Johnson calling for more funding for public schools, more affordable housing, and mental health care. He also took aim at taxing the rich and delivering for working-class Chicagoans. During his time in office and on the stage Sunday, Johnson touting investments in violence prevention and a reduction in homicide numbers, saying they reached a 60-year low just last year.
2: The mayor joins a crowded race of over a dozen candidates. A mayoral election is set for February 23rd next year. The Chicago Police Department this weekend honored a fallen officer who made Chicago history. Officer Darrell Brandon was the first female Chicago police officer killed in the line of duty. She died January 25, 1984, while working undercover. Mayor Johnson spoke at that ceremony yesterday at the 3rd District Police Station on South Cottage Grove Avenue, now named in Officer Brandon's honor.
4: This honorary renaming not only honors the bravery and dedication of Officer Brandon, but it would also serve as a beacon to inspire others as they take up the call to serve.
2: The dedication comes more than 4 decades after Brandon's death. No one is in custody after one person was killed and 6 others were injured in a Northwest Side shooting this afternoon. CPD says 6 people were standing outside near West Chicago and North Christiana Avenues just after noon when 2 cars pulled up and then multiple suspects piled out of the cars firing shots. A 7th victim was reportedly shot while driving by. She then crashed into a CTA bus. Police say a male gunshot victim was pronounced dead at Stroger Hospital. A 15-year-old girl will remain in jail in Chicago on a murder charge. She is accused of pushing a man from a moving Red Line train last week. WGN's Pam Jones with the story.
5: 29-year-old Kyle Bickham died after being pushed from a moving CTA train near the 69th Street station. Police say a 15-year-old girl is charged with first-degree murder, mob action, and aggravated battery to a transit employee. Officers are still looking for 2 other offenders. It's the 2nd homicide at a CTA location this year.
2: Members of the group Violence Interrupters have stepped up their patrols of the Red Line in response to the attacks. And charges are pending against a man who allegedly stole a U.S. Postal Service truck in the South Loop last night and went on a joyride.
6: Police said when the postal worker left the truck to deliver mail just before 8 Saturday night in the 1100 block of South State Street, a man got into the mail truck and drove away. Police said they found the stolen mail truck and tried to get the man to pull over in traffic, but instead he sideswiped another car and tried to get away. But police say he was caught, and the man, whose name hasn't been released, got out of the truck and was placed in custody. No injuries were reported.
2: WGN's Ron Brown. President Trump made an announcement before heading back to Washington after wrapping up a 2-day visit to Ireland. Speaking to reporters before boarding Air Force One, Trump confirmed he will remove U.S. tariffs on Irish whiskey. Fans at the Irish Open cheered the news earlier when he announced the move at an award ceremony for the event, which was played at his golf course in Doonbeg. WGN Sports Time is 11:05. In the season opener, the Bears beat Carolina 59-37 on the road. The Sox on the road as well. They lost to the Cardinals 3-1. The Cubs were at Wrigley Field. They lost to the Pirates 4-3.
7: Temperatures fall into the mid-50s tonight with low humidity, mostly clear skies, and light northwesterly winds in place. Monday is going to be a fairly nice day. Expect mostly sunny skies throughout the day with breezy southeasterly winds in place and highs into the mid-70s, seasonal for this time of year. We stay calm during the evening hours, but after midnight we do have showers and thunderstorms on the way. From the WGN Weather Center, I'm meteorologist

0: Lisa Donovan.
1: A look at temperatures around the area. 58 at O'Hare, 59 at Midway, 58 degrees at the lakefront. Checking temperatures outside the city in Bartlett. It's 55, 57 degrees in Skokie, and in Kankakee, we have a temperature reading of 56 degrees. 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

0: 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The recipient of not one, but two prestigious Marconi Awards for his broadcast excellence. The one and only, Bill Cunningham.
1: Bill Cunningham, the great American, of course, 25th anniversary of 9/11 is a date that, in my view, will live in infamy from 9/11/01. What happened, everyone knows where they were at that point. And I'm not so sure that it was conceived possible, that on 9/12/01, that 25 years later, there would be a mayor of New York City named Mamdani, who is a supporter of terrorism, who thinks indirectly that America deserved to be attacked on 9/11, and that he's a radical Islamic extremist, and the people of New York elected him. How that was possible from the same electorate in 2001, to me, who elected people like Rudolph Giuliani and Mike Bloomberg, is almost impossible to consider. One man that has perspective on NYPD is Mike Cadella. He has a new book out, The Evil That Walked New York. He was born in Brooklyn, and Officer Mike Cadella spent about 20 years as a cop in New York City. He began as a patrolman, made his way up to a detective sergeant, and he served in some of the most elite and high-stakes unit in New York City. And Mike Cadella, welcome, I think, for the first time to the Bill Cunningham Show. And first of all, Mike, why in 1983 in July did you why did you elect some 40 years ago to become a police officer?
2: Hey, Bill, first, thanks for having me on the show. I appreciate it. You know what, Bill, to be honest, I was running around. I was a little wild as a kid, and I found myself actually with nothing going on, to be quite frank with you. And I decided to take the test. I took the test. I did okay. I got called. And once I got called to be a cop, I kind of made it my business to be a good cop, like a hardworking cop. And really, that's I didn't have any desire as a young guy to be in law enforcement. It's just something that I took the test. And again, once I came on, I said I really want to work hard and be a good cop.
1: Yeah, many people do. Whatever profession you're in, or a blue collar job, which I think is fabulous, you simply take one step at a time. Not much is going on. Many say, I'm going to join the military, whatever happens. In a sense, you said, well, I'll take the test, and if I pass in and get called, I will, and if not, I'll do something else. Can you compare and contrast NYPD in July and August when you got your badge toward the end of 1983? Compare that NYPD to the NYPD of today.
2: You know, when I came on, and in the subsequent years, in the 80s and 90s, it was a high crime, and it wasn't, New York was a tough and wild place, but the difference was the people, the good people of New York, backed the police. They looked at the police as being their friends. And even the criminals who were doing bad things, they respected the police as far as, for the most part, now I'm talking, not fighting with the cops when they get arrested, not running from the cops, for the most part. Today, it seems like the people that are law-abiding individuals, they don't view the cops as their friend. They view the cops as, now, as their enemies. Even though they may not be criminals themselves, they side with the criminals in these instances that happen every day in New York. And the criminals assault the cops, which you don't hear about on the news, on a regular basis. I mean, every day in New York City, two or three cops are going to the hospital because they were assaulted by criminals.
1: And how do the judges in New York City now handle assaults on police officers? I would imagine 20, 30 years ago, if you beat up an NYPD cop in uniform, you had a problem. What happens to today?
2: You know, today they implemented that no bail law. So if you do get arrested, they don't set a bail for you, and they basically let you out. And the criminals know this. Every criminal knows this, that they could commit crime, whether it's beating a cop, hitting a cop, or really beating a cop down, or committing a robbery. They know when they go before the judge is going to say, no bail necessary, and you're out. You don't come back to court in 8 months. And whether they come back to court or not is up for grabs. Most of the time, they don't. They just take it as a get-out-of-jail-free pass. And so that's why they have no restrictions on beating up cops or committing crimes, basically.
1: Yeah, and after all, there might be a warrant or a warrant. There might be a flag put on someone's record. Pick them up. That doesn't happen either. Let's talk about 9-10-01, the day before 9-11. We're talking about 9-11 itself. You were a first responder on that day. And 9-10 was a Monday. It was a beautiful day in New York City. Things were relatively calm. And then in about 8:45 a.m. in the morning, 9-11, the world changed. Where were you when the first terrorist plane hit the tower? Where was at that point Mike Cadella?
2: So that morning, I was actually home getting ready for work. My office was actually in 7 World Trade Center, which was maybe 100 yards from the buildings that got hit. But when the first plane hit the World Trade Center, I was home. I saw it on I saw the plane in the building on TV, and I believed, like most people, that it was just a pilot that was off course. There was no indication that it was terrorism. I got in my car, I drove to work, or I began to drive to work, and I hit incredible traffic in the Brooklyn Battery Tunnel. Basically, I was stuck in the tunnel. At some point, I hear on the radio that another plane hit, and that's when, again, like most people, I realized that we were under attack. I tried to get out of the tunnel. I put my light and siren on because I had a government undercover government vehicle. And the traffic was so tight and at such a standstill, nobody moved for me. And then at some point, the FDNY fire truck came blaring down, and as big and as loud as that truck is, people got out of its way. And I just jumped right behind that FDNY truck, made my way out of the tunnel. Once out of the tunnel, again, bumper-to-bumper traffic, worse than in the tunnel, I just pulled the car over, parked at some fire hydrant, and ran towards the building. I ID'd myself because by the time I got there, everything was guarded off for the cops. And I ID'd myself because I was, again, in soft clothes, civilian clothes. I ID'd myself. I went into the South Tower to try to help people come out of the building. I went up a flight of steps, and there was already a tremendous flow of people running out. I was actually hindering the people running out, so I found another staircase to go up. My intention was to go up and help people who couldn't make it down. And at some point, the building began to shake. I thought an earthquake had hit. That's what it felt like. I never expected the building to be coming down. I started to run out, and that's when the building basically came down while I was in it.
1: How far did you get away from the building when it collapsed? Were you 50 feet, 100 yards? How close were you to being murdered?
2: Well, I was actually in the building when it came down. So at some point, the building, the exact timetable is a little hard for me because of, just the circumstance. But I was in the building. I turned to run out. I started to run out, and the building just, everything just turned dark, loud. That one loud crash, I guess it was the building coming down. And it just, the force just threw me. So I was actually thrown from the building from 15 to 20, 25 feet away from the building. And I ended up on the ground covered with the debris of the building.
1: Did you have any apprehension at the time? I've heard this question asked and not answered other than we had no idea. Did anyone think, as you rushed into the South Tower, that there was going to be a pancake? That both towers were going to, was that even in the back of your mind?
2: No, honestly, my concern was more of the fire. I, the building would have been.

0: hit. There was fire coming out of the building when I went in, and my concern was going up trying to get people out. I would encounter, you know, a fire and people. That was my concern. I in 100 years, I would have never expected the building to come down on my head.
1: When you came, were you a little bit unconscious? 15 feet. Were you filled with dirt and debris? And did you apprehend what had happened at that point?
0: Well, to be honest, I'm not sure if I was ever knocked unconscious. I found myself at some point, like I said, 15, 20 feet away on my back, totally covered with the debris that came down from the building. There was complete silence because the air at that point was so thick that there was no screaming. There were no sirens. I mean, they might have been going off and there might have been people screaming, but it couldn't be heard. So, and it was complete darkness. I tell everyone, if you close your eyes and I'm in a dark room, this darkness was 10 times darker than that. But at some point, somebody actually showed, a detective from the arson squad who kept this equipment in his vehicle, shone a light up in the sky. I was on the ground some time at this point. And he said, if you can see the light, try to walk to the light. And I did. I was able to get up. Again, I was covered with all that stuff and the white soot and stuff. And I walked toward the light and he just scooped me up and took me into another building. To this day, I don't know where he took me, but he took me into another building.
1: Mike Cadella, did you have an apprehension you might have been dead? If I'm in complete darkness and terrible events taking place and I see a light, I'm thinking of Jesus Christ. I'm thinking I'm dead. Did you have that apprehension?
0: Well, I'll tell you, at that point, I didn't think I was dead. But at some point, my life honestly did pass before my eyes. I know people talk about it. I don't know if they experienced what I experienced. But your eyes, or I should say my life, did pass before my eyes. And, you know, it does happen, or it did happen to me at least.
1: How many fellow officers or first responders, friends of yours, were murdered that day?
0: I know a few, actually, not only law enforcement, but actually guys I knew growing up who worked in the building in Cantor Fitzgerald and some other companies. And I know them from not being a cop. I know them from years earlier, and they lost their lives in that building. In those buildings.
1: So as you walk toward the light on 9/11, you're walking toward the light. What happened next?
0: Well, at some point I got up. I was able to get up and I was stumbling towards where the light was shining, and the detective literally scooped me up, just grabbed me and rushed me into a building. Again, I don't know where I was. I went into another building, and I'll tell you what probably saved my life in the long run. From getting sick, Mike, a lot of these guys are getting sick from cancer. There was actually a gentleman in the lobby or in the building throwing up, really heaving and throwing up. And that normally wouldn't affect me. But this particular day, looking at that and all the stuff I had ingested made me throw up. And the stuff that came out of me was this black, really horrible stuff that I had swallowed and ingested. And I got it all up by throwing up. And I'm sure that's probably why, to this day, I don't have any of the sicknesses all these other poor guys got.
1: Mike Cadell, can you reflect upon the next few hours as an NYPD officer who was, by split second, not murdered, and you're in the dark, you're filled with dirt and grime and filth and part of the building, you see the light, you get scooped up, and you're in some other building. At this point, here we are 25 years later. Can you reflect upon what happened that day, the luck that you had, why your life was saved when so many others were not? Do you look back, and what are your reflections?
0: You know, so I honestly believe that my guardian angel helped me out of that building or helped me survive. And after being in that lobby in that building for a short time, I was taken to the hospital just to get cleaned up or get my vision was really bad from all the stuff that got in my eyes. And I was taken to the hospital, and the doctors and nurses were patiently waiting for incoming patients, you know, from the building, but nobody came because most of the people died. There weren't a lot of injuries. They were expecting like a major influx of people to come in, but it was quiet because, again, most people died. Most people didn't make it out the way I made it out. So, again, I was lucky. I thank my guardian angel, I guess, for taking care of me. After they cleaned out my eyes and washed myself up a little bit, I went back and got another look at the devastation. And it was a horrible day.
1: There's been information coming out that maybe New York City, et cetera, did not tell the truth about the toxic materials that were ingested by people like you. We're 25 years later. Do you hold any grievances against the government officials in New York City that did not accurately report the health problems?
0: Geez, you know, I mean, I haven't given them much thought, to be quite honest. You know, my objection is they had all these, see, my whole unit worked the morgue right after that. So my whole division actually worked the morgue, and we were there to try to make some kind of sense out of the body parts and the bodies that came in. But most of the job, or most of the police, were on the pile, meaning where the buildings were. And those buildings burned. There was a fire burning in those buildings for months. My problem is, or my question is, after they realized that there were no survivors, which would have taken, I guess, a few days, after they realized there were no survivors buried, what was the rush to clean up the building, like the aftermath and the crumbled building? They should have waited for the fires to go out, and then they should have went in and cleaned everything up. Just moving all that, moving that dust and that dirt and the buildings and everything else that disintegrated on the way down got a lot of guys sick, and that was a mistake.
1: We have about a minute remaining. How's your health today?
0: Thank God my health is good. Thank you.
1: All right, retired, and you served two more years. Do you have any feelings or thoughts about Mamdani, who's an Islamic extremist, democratically elected mayor, serving now, that the New Yorkers who were alive after 9/11 and 9/12, 9/13, could they have conceived that New Yorkers would have elected a person like Mamdani?
0: It's an incredible thought. I can't even wrap my head around the fact that people voted for this guy who's friends with all of these extremists, and he actually has his chief counsel represented Al-Qaeda terrorists, and now he's the chief counsel of New York City.
1: Right.
0: It's ridiculous. I mean, it's amazing. But yeah, I don't know what happened to our city, and for a major part of our country too. I'm not sure I could explain what happened.
1: Retired police officer, Detective Sergeant Mike Cadella, thanks for coming on the Bill Cunningham Show. The name of the book is The Evil That Walked New York, and the evil continues to walk. Mike Cadella, thank you very much. God bless you.
0: Thank you. Thank you, Bill. Thank you, man.
1: God bless you. Well, let's continue with more. You either lived or died, and Mike Cadella had the guardian angel protecting him, walking toward the light.
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11: I'm Billy Cunningham, Great American. Welcome again as we continue this Sunday night. And the story of Sergeant Michael Codella is divine. It's unbelievable to be inside of a stairwell on the second or third floor of the World Trade Center of the South Tower as the building is collapsing. You think it's an earthquake, and it's the building coming down from 110 stories, and you're inside the building. Then to be thrown because of the downward pressure of the collapse outside of the building through a broken window and survive NYPD, that is truly, may I say, unbelievable, and it happened to Sergeant Mike Codella. Coming up next is Christy Edwards. She has a book out now about Charlie Kirk, and it's an important work, and we're going to talk to her about the legacy of Charlie Kirk. Of course, he was murdered on September 10th of last year, and now his statue outside of Turning Point USA headquarters has been splattered with red paint, and many in college are celebrating his murder, especially white females. Bill Cunningham with you every Sunday.
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13: It's partly cloudy, 58 degrees at 11:30. 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A close call for a candidate running for governor of Wisconsin. WGN Sports in the season opener. The Bears beat Carolina 59-37 on the road. The Sox lost to the Cardinals 3-1 on the road. The Cubs lost to the Pirates 4-3 at Wrigley Field. WGN traffic, no major problems to report.

0: this hour. No one in custody after a man was shot and killed while sitting in the driver's seat of a car this morning in Fuller Park. Police say the man was sitting in that car just before 6 in the morning in the 4200 block of South Wentworth Avenue. That's when two cars pulled up next to him and people inside started shooting. A Republican congressman and Wisconsin candidate for governor had to swim for safety after a plane he was traveling in made an emergency landing at a lake late yesterday. Rep. Tom Tiffany says he was returning from the La Crosse County Lincoln Day dinner when the plane lost power as it approached Wausau Downtown Airport. The pilot made an emergency landing in Lake Wausau. The congressman and the pilot had to swim for it. They were taken to a local hospital, suffering minor injuries. Researchers say a rare but possibly life-threatening brain disorder may be tied to GLP-1 weight loss drugs. A new study published in Clinical Nutrition identified 15 reported cases of a neurological disorder caused by a severe vitamin B1 deficiency in people taking GLP-1. The brands that were marked in the study, Ozempic and Wegovy and Mounjaro and Zepbound. However, researchers stressed that the study couldn't prove the medications caused the condition. The forecast from the WGN Chicago Weather Center, clearing and cooler overnight and low of 54. Right now, 58 at O'Hare, 59 at Midway, 58 degrees at the lake. 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

0: Edwards. She has a highly anticipated book coming out that came out 2 days ago. Charlie Kirk, in his own words, is going to be a bestseller by doing that. And Christy Edwards, welcome, I think, for the second time to the Bill Cunningham Show. And first of all, much like a terrible event, a year ago today, I'm on the air. We're 2 hours ahead. So it's 2:15, 2:16 in the afternoon. And by 2:40, it hit the wires. It hit Fox News and CNN. And I thought, that Charlie Kirk, that can't be true. Where were you when you learned that Charlie Kirk had been murdered?
1: Right in the spot I am now, my living room, doing my work on my laptop, looked up about 40 minutes from now. I was thinking it was maybe like what happened with Trump.
0: Right.
1: I was thinking, well, looking for the shot. As far as looking for the shot, I was in shock and horror. And I was thinking, okay, maybe it was his shoulder, his chest. You know, I wasn't quite sure. And I was just like, oh, please, please, please, please. And then because it was mass hysteria right when he went down. And then I went right to X, because I know on X, everything gets uploaded live.
0: Right.
1: And so I was hoping, and my phone started ringing right away, and I immediately didn't take any calls. And then I don't know if you know how quickly that one video was uploaded.

0: the kill shot.
1: I
0: but
1: saw
0: it was uploaded very quickly.
1: So ugly.
0: Yeah, right. And I went, and you got to realize when I saw that, I didn't know what I was seeing. And so when I opened that and I saw the kill shot, I fell to my knees and I screamed at God and pretty loud. And I've never done that in my life. It just came out. And I was just in wailing because I knew no one could survive what I had just seen. And I knew he was gone. And I just was horrified and screaming and crying. And because I just knew there was no, I knew he's gone. There's no way he was going to survive that.
1: No.
0: And literally was just on the floor in my living room. My dogs were coming up to me because I was in hysteria. And it felt like me losing my son. My son is just 2 years younger than him. And then I immediately called my son because my son was raised with Charlie. And I called him and he was in a meeting. And I just said, Charlie was shot. He stepped out right away. And he's like, his arm? And I was like, no, Drew, not his arm. And then when he pulled up X, just like I knew he would, he's literally just like I am. And he saw the kill shot and he goes, I have to go. And he left, and then he left work. He literally took 3 days off work.
1: There a sense, Christy Edwards, that his life was in mortal danger? Was there a sense? You never have a sense this is going to happen, but he had security, but not like Secret Service security.
0: Well, look, when I was around, I met him at 22, and when I was around, about 4 years in, everybody, everywhere we went, every stuff we had, every donor we had, everyone was like, Charlie, you need security. Charlie, you need security. And he was like, yeah. Like he just blew it off for a while until to the point where he couldn't blow it off anymore. And so finally he hired private security. I did know that. He never once lived 1 minute or 1 day that I ever saw. I can't speak to the end of his life because I wasn't around. I didn't go to any rallies. I didn't go to any of those things. That's just not my relationship with Charlie. And, you know, obviously it did get to a point where he had to have a security detail, but Charlie didn't live his life in fear. He just didn't. That's not how he lived. I think he obviously knew he was a target and knew he had to have security, but he didn't live his life that way. I cannot speak to the end of his life. I don't know what was going on then. I was not privy to any of that. That's not the relationship I had with him. So you'd have to ask other people that. I do know one time when we were talking, I would say it was about 2018, we were waiting in Audi waiting for a plane. We didn't want to get in the airport yet. And we were talking and he did share with me on more than one occasion that he did say that he thought he would die young. He did mention that several times, but not in a weird way, not in a scared way, not in a prophetic way. He just said that he knew he was going to die young. And I don't know why he said that.
1: What was your relationship?
0: I honestly don't know. I've thought about it. Well, look, when we met, I was a lot, you got to realize I'm a lot older. I'm 49. So I had a son younger than him. So it became a maternal thing. And I was also an elite matchmaker and a former dating app person that I had a dating app. And he was single at the time that I knew him. My relationship tapered off with him right when he met Erica. He literally called me on the second date with Erica finally, because I had been helping him with his singleness.
1: Good. Good.
0: If that helps at all. And I will take those things with me to my grave. I will never disclose anything that Charlie and I ever spoke on. And when he met Erica, I'll never forget, on his second date, they were in Hawaii, and he called me and he said, check your phone. I looked at my phone. There was two pictures that he sent me that I will never disclose. And I said, wow. And he said, yeah. And he said, I just wanted you to know I met the girl I'm going to marry. And I said, oh, Charlie. I said, I'm so happy for you. I got emotional because he and I had been on quite a journey.
1: Yes.
0: And I just, I'm so happy for you. And he said, yeah. He goes, I just needed you to know. And I was like, Charlie, and she's gorgeous. She's stunning. And he said, yeah. He's like, I got to go because she's here. And I was like, okay, I'll talk to you later. And I was more of a personal confidant. And he told me things that he couldn't talk to anyone else about. And that was that. And then when he met her, that was it. I tapered off with him because he had found her. He found the woman. There, you know, when you have secrets to tell a woman, you don't tell her, me, you tell the girl you're going to marry. And so that was my time to taper off for him. And I was thrilled for him.
1: Yeah. I mean, they were a darling couple and you could tell the love.
0: Yes.
1: A couple of colleges. I want to get your reaction to this. This headline, this is out of Nashville. University of Tennessee condemns flyers appearing to celebrate Charlie Kirk's assassination. Posters advertised on campus gathering, quote, we will celebrate the first new year, AK, after Kirk, celebrating his murder.
0: Yeah.
1: And also UVU is closed because there were many that wanted to protest that UVU would like celebrate his life as opposed to his murder.
0: Yeah.
1: You're aware of the vitriol about Charlie. Your reaction?
0: Oh, yeah. You should see the things that are being sent to me online, and because I've been posting never before seen footage of Charlie, and I've been posting pictures that have never been. So you should see the things that are being sent to me. Literally reenactments of his assassination, and I'm actually just ignoring them. Those people are irrelevant. They don't matter to me. I don't care. I know exactly how Charlie would handle it. He doesn't care, and he never once acknowledged it. Those people, I feel sorry for them. I pray for them. I genuinely pray for them. The fact that that's something that they're choosing to celebrate, it's like, okay, I'm sorry that your life is so empty that that's something you feel the need to celebrate. It's like, okay, we're actually celebrating someone's life who changed the course of not only America, but the world. You know, I think I'll focus on what Charlie did in his lifetime and the legacy that he has left behind, not only for his family, but for Americans. He has started a revival. He has started people who have gotten into politics, youth that have changed their course of what they're doing in life. I just wrote a book, the research, and I'm not pushing the book at all. It doesn't matter. I'm not taking proceeds. But what my point is, the people that wrote in testimonials from all over the world about Charlie Kirk, you should hear the things of what they had to say about Charlie, what Charlie meant to their lives. People actually changed course of their careers, their education, what they wanted to do with their lives because of what Charlie Kirk meant to them. So as far as what these guys want to talk about the assassination anniversary, go ahead. No. Knock yourself out.
1: No, I'm not going to jump in their water and swim around with them at all.
0: Nope.
1: Same thing with the Tucker Carlsons, who were very close to Charlie. And there's a part of the conservative movement that are angry at and they want to use Charlie for their own particular purposes. I think Tucker Carlson's gone off the deep end along with Candace Owens. I think the Jews did it. The Israelis killed him. His own security team, Erica, was involved. I don't know how people think like that.
0: Let's get one thing straight. First of all, whoever you want to mention, Tucker, Megan, Candace, don't you find it interesting? They sure did use Charlie when he was beneficial to them.
1: Absolutely.
0: They sure did enjoy getting paid. Taking a paycheck off Charlie, they sure used his platform when they needed him. Now that he's dead, they sure have grifted millions off of his assassination. And now all of a sudden, let it be very clear, you are not conservatives. You are absolutely not conservatives. You do not represent conservative values. You will no longer be invited to anything that is conservative. The president has turned on you. Conservative Americans have turned on you. So go play in your own pool, or as far as I'm concerned, get out of America. Because you do not represent the values that Charlie Kirk stood for.
1: Christy Edwards, as far as the movement dying with him, there, after ML King was murdered, there was a sense the prophet of peace was dead in Memphis, and the movement's going to... Yes. We're a year later. Is Charlie's legacy growing or dissipating?
0: From what I can see, I think it's growing. I mean, every person I've talked to, every organization I've talked with, they're bigger and better than ever. His voice is louder than it was last year. I mean, I've never seen anything so big. So I can't speak to the future, but I definitely think Charlie Kirk's legacy is just going to be remembered every single year, the week of September 10th. And he's not going anywhere, and the youth isn't going anywhere, and they definitely know who to thank it for, and that was Charlie Kirk.
1: Well, at this point, I don't know what to say, because this is wrapped up now in the 25th anniversary of 9/11. And a lot of this is going to be wrapped up. And for the future, it's going to be the same thing. And a lot of the energy and the remembrances of what happened September 10th will be kind of blended into September the 11th. Maybe, 3,000 were killed instead of one. And Charlie was only 31 years old when he was murdered by Tyler Robinson. And when the preliminary hearing took place, I know what happened, but according to the evidence. And it's overwhelming. I've tried 25 murder cases, and you can't have a better murder, may I use the term, better murder case than when the defendant confesses to several people, his DNA's on the rifle, when he communicates in real time that I did it, and now there are some who claim it was the Jews, Israelis. I'm thinking, you live in some alternative universe, and it sickens me that people like that continue on a profit or get clicks off the murder of Charlie Kirk. It's disgusting.
0: Well, and these people, they need to they need to do something else with their lives. Like, go outside, put your feet in the grass. Like, you're not a lawyer. You're not law enforcement. It's really

0: USA also has a board. Leave them alone. Erica Kirk is his wife. Leave her alone. Like, everyone needs to mind their own business.
1: Chrissy Edwards.
0: It absolutely blows me away.
1: It is frustrating, but as we said earlier, you don't jump into their water and have to drink and smell exactly what they're doing. What particular gifts did Charlie Kirk have that were unique?
0: Well, first of all, he was autodidactic. If I'm sure people obviously have figured that out. His IQ was over 170, which was very humbling, I might add. Every time he spoke, I was like, Charlie, slow down. Every time he was reading, I was like, I haven't read those 10 books. Can you please give me a quick lesson before we go into this? One thing, he was an avid reader, but so that's one thing I put into my book was every book he told me to read, I put into the book. All of his favorite scriptures, I put into the book. All of the things he liked to order at, like In-N-Out Burger and Starbucks, his favorite order, whatever it was, I put into the book. All of the favorite trivia pieces I've put into the book just because I thought people might want to know those things about him. He was a self-learner. I can't remember 4 minutes. If we had 4 minutes to spare, he would sit down, open a book, and read. He also liked to make a lot of lists. I remember one time we were sitting at a table before a flight. I think we had 9 minutes. And he starts making this list, and so I'm ignoring him. And I'm on my phone, and he hands me the list. And I go, what is this? He goes, this is what you should do for the next 5 years of your life.
1: Let me play.
0: I just looked at him. I go, Charlie, I'm good. Thanks.
1: Let me play. This is a 1 minute. It's a 58-second clip last night on YouTube. Yeah. And I kind of want people to understand. Here's Charlie Kirk.
2: The spiritual influence coming to the West.
1: Here it is.
2: And the enemies are wokeism or Marxism combining with Islamism to go after what we call the American way of life. And the American way of life is very simple. I want to be able to get married, buy a home, have kids, allow them to ride their bike till the sun goes down, send them to a good school, have a low crime neighborhood, not to have my kid be taught the lesbian, gay, transgender garbage in their school. While also not having them have to hear the Muslim call to prayer 5 times a day. That's important. We want the American way of life, which is, by the way, Christendom. Christians, our sacrifice, our toil, our vision, the outgrowth of the scriptures gave us Western civilization. And this is where I think is a great rallying cry. Doesn't matter if you're Hispanic, doesn't matter if you're Asian, doesn't matter if you're black or white. Everybody, if you are Christian and Jesus Christ is your Lord and Savior, these two threats are combining forces to come after us. And it's time that the church stands and rises up against it.
1: Okay, that was does that kind of explain Charlie Kirk and a capsule right there?
0: Oh, absolutely. And if you listen to every single thing he just said, it's what everyone else is afraid to say right now.
1: Oh, no question.
0: Those are the words. Every word Charlie just spoke is not only the truth, it's the foundation of America. It's exactly how America was created. And it's what we base our freedom and our original rights on, but it's everything we're being told that we're not allowed to say right now. I mean, for God's sake, you can't even go into the state of New York right now without hearing the call to prayer.
1: Right.
0: And so everything he just said is exactly right, and we shouldn't be afraid to say it. We need to be doubling down on it.
1: Yep.
0: Okay. He's right.
1: He's, I could play these all the day, all night, but, well, Chrissy Edwards, the book is on, right now, it's everywhere. It's released a couple days ago, and it is entitled Chrissy Edwards, A Close Friend and Trusted Confidant. The book is Charlie Kirk in his own words, and it's everywhere. And Chrissy Edwards.
0: But it is important to me. I'm not taking $1 in profit. All proceeds are donated. That's very important to me. I would never take a dollar off Charlie. So all proceeds are donated.
1: Tell that to the critics. Not make a dollar off Charlie.
0: All right. Never. Never have, never will.
1: Chrissy Edwards, you're a great American. Thanks for coming on the Bill Cunningham
0: Show. Thank you, Bill. Thanks for having me.
1: Okay. God bless you.
0: God bless you guys.
1: Let's continue.
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0: open. And hopefully he can now start campaigning to convince you that the course you're on is much better for this country than the course taken by the liberal Democrats. If you take layering the Democratic Party today, the majority are socialists on their way to communism, members of the DSA or liberal Democrats or communists or Islamic extremists. And it's happening to our country in real time. You know, Ronald Reagan said some 40 years ago that we're one generation away from losing our freedoms. Didn't think it would happen here. You didn't think a radical Muslim mayor would be elected in New York City, but it happened. And so we have to be vigilant. We have to understand what's happening. Stabbing kids in the back at a high school track meet, that's not normal. For mothers to slaughter, to strangle their own kids, that's not normal. It's not normal to run your car when you're trying to be arrested in Minneapolis. Rebecca Good, that's not normal. Abnormalities take place all over the place. We call them as what they are. And we have to stay attuned to what's happening in this great country. Otherwise, as Ronald Reagan said, we're going to lose it. Not in a generation, but in the next 5 to 10 years. We have to stay tuned to what's happening. And the president needs to make a connection between the government of Iran on one hand and radical Islamists who brought down the towers on the other and continue to wreak terror all over the world. Bill Cunningham with you every Sunday.
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12: You can expect partly cloudy skies with a chance of rain today. Good morning, I'm Steve Ruxton. Brandon Johnson made it official on Sunday. He's running for re-election of mayor of the city of Chicago. He started the day off with a video on social media teasing an announcement. He then made it official in the late afternoon at the DeSabo Black History Museum on the South Side.
13: It's important to acknowledge that progress has been made, because this city is better, stronger, and safer than what I inherited.
12: His announcement ended months of speculation about his political future. Over a dozen candidates are running for the job. No one is in custody after one person was killed and six others were injured in a Northwest Side shooting Sunday afternoon. CPD says six people were standing outside near West Chicago and North Christiana Avenues just after noon when two cars pulled up. Multiple suspects apparently piled out of those cars firing shots. A seventh victim was reportedly shot while driving before she crashed into a CTA bus. Police say a male gunshot victim was pronounced dead at Stroger Hospital. A 15-year-old girl will remain in jail in Chicago on a murder charge. She is accused of pushing a man from a moving Red Lion train a week ago. WGN's Pam Jones has more.
8: 29-year-old Kyle Bickham died after being pushed from a moving CTA train near the 69th Street station. Police say a 15-year-old girl is charged with first-degree murder, mob action, and aggravated battery to a transit employee. Officers are still looking for two other offenders. It's the second homicide at a CTA location this year.
12: Members of the group Violence Interrupters have stepped up their patrols of the Red Lion in response to the attack. President Trump stirred up some controversy during his weekend visit to Ireland. Here's the News Nation's Hannah Brandt.
9: President Trump saying he does support the reunification of the Republic of Ireland with the United Kingdom's Northern Ireland, weighing in on an issue that past American presidents have just avoided entirely. The debate over Northern Ireland is deeply emotional in that region of the world. It caused decades of fierce fighting before there was a peace accord that was struck in 1998. The agreement allowed there to be a vote on unification if a majority of people would support it at some point in the future.
12: Several UK leaders immediately pushed back on Trump's comments before leaving Ireland for Washington. The president announced that he'll remove U.S. tariffs on Irish whiskey. WGN Sports, in the season opener, the Bears beat Carolina 59-37 on the road. The Sox lost to the Cardinals 3-1 on the road. The Cubs lost to the Pirates 4-3 at Wrigley Field. The forecast from the WGN Chicago Weather Center, partly cloudy, a chance of showers today, a high of 75. Tuesday, mostly cloudy, warmer, more humid, a chance of showers, possibly thunderstorms, and a high of 84 degrees. 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
24: Let's go. Let the I hit the ball. Pay attention. No other possible can do. They all say things like, oh, after the break.

Meyer. I know you crushed on her, and that was wrong.

0: All right, that's enough. You can just cut that off. We've heard enough. But I wanted you to feel what it was like to flush out all the crap that you've had to hear and put on with my crap. Walter Sterling, the biggest all-night show in American radio. There's a 17-year-old in Canada who's smarter than us, more articulate than us, and who shares with us every week at this very special time an update on all of the news, all of the information. Wyatt Sharp.
1: More talking, Walter Sterling, the other side of midnight.
0: Here's Wyatt Sharp. He's a Canadian, and it's exciting to have him on the other side of midnight. Wyatt, do you have news? Do you have updates for us in your very special 17-year-old point of view?
2: I do. I will start out with a story that has come out of Nepal, and that is obviously they had the various natural disasters and different situations with flooding and everything that was happening down there. And as a result, a lot of the attention turned towards the country's leadership, and their prime minister, who has only been the prime minister for about 6 months, really captivated the attention of Gen Z over the course of the campaign and even afterwards into his tenure as the country's prime minister in a similar way to in how Donald Trump did in a number of respects. He was authentic. He came out and said stuff that related to Gen Z and Gen Z felt was very real and upfront. But now what you're starting to see in Nepal is because of the significant magnitude of this crisis, there's about 1,430 people who have been killed as a result of it, nearly 6,000 people who are missing and that, you know, we're watching for closely. The attention of Gen Z towards this leader, who, by the way, is a former rapper, is really starting
0: What was his rapper name?
2: His rapper name, just for people just to start out, his rapper name was Balan, and his actual name was Balindra Shaw. So the reason that I just want to bring this up, Walter, and the reason that I brought this story for us is because I found it so fascinating that there's actually a number of parallels that can be drawn to the U.S.

0: climate right now, and that is that Donald Trump, when he campaigned in the last election and even in the on election night, received record amounts of support with Gen Z, and now, according to the polls, it's the generation where he's losing the quickest support. And so, all in all, I mean, I think this really suggests that Gen Z is, in some ways, the easiest attention generation to, you know, garner the attention of, but it's also the easiest generation that, you know, can lose the attention.
1: And for those of us who skip demographics, what is the age range of Gen Z?
0: So Gen Z, I am actually one of, I think, the final members of Gen Z. The age range is 1997 to 2012. I was born in 2009. There's actually a little bit of common debate, though, between when Gen Z actually starts and the like blurred line between Gen Z and Gen Alpha. But those are kind of the general parameters.
1: And this other country, this foreign country, this leader, what are you talking about? Who?
0: Like, what is his name, you mean?
1: He used to be a rapper. What is the issue here?
0: Yeah, he used to. Well, the issue is that he is losing support, despite the fact that Gen Z was the generation that showed up for him the most. It's now the generation that he's losing support with the fastest.
1: And so which country is this?
0: This is Nepal, which,
1: Nepal.
0: Of course, has been
1: where is Nepal?
0: The
1: where,
0: disasters.
1: Yeah, where is Nepal?
0: And
1: where
0: flooding
1: is it?
0: Recently.
1: Where is Nepal?
0: Nepal's in South Asia.
1: What do we know of this?
0: Of the flooding, or what?
1: What do we
0: know
1: about Nepal? Is that like the King and I? What is Nepal?
0: Well, it's completely surrounded by India, for starters. Mm. There's no direct coast. Of course, those are the geographics. The politics of Nepal, though, can in some ways the Gen Z issue. In Nepal, and the reason I was so kind of determined to bring this up here today is because Gen Z's political engagement in a country like Nepal actually compares to Gen Z's engagement in North America in a number of respects with respect to their attention span.
1: What's the next story?
0: The next one that I wanted to talk about, we talked about it a little bit last week too, is of course 9/11, the 25th anniversary this past Friday. I did an interview with a reporter who was actually there, ground zero on 9/11, Ashley Banfield. She was working for MSNBC at the time, and she was actually on the air when one of the towers came crashing down. She was interviewing a mom and her young baby at the time. And, you know, she just said to the mom and to her baby, she said, you know, okay, you need to go. You need to get to safety now. And you can literally see the suit and the debris falling down. And at the time, there was interviews that she had given where she testified that it was, you know, basically she thought she was going to die. And then here she is now 25 years later giving that same testimony. But the most fascinating part of my interview with her was not just her recounting what happened on the day of, because those are the stories that you hear. And in a lot of ways, they're kind of parallel to that of one another. What was most fascinating in this interview was her conclusions on where we are at now and her concern that the world is a much, much worse place 25 years later. She said, I wish just for a moment that we could experience one day and have one day where people felt and treated each other the same way that they did on September the 12th, where everyone was kind to one another. Everyone wasn't, you know, meddling in this, you know, vitriol with one another, and people actually treated each other with respect and with dignity. And I thought that was the most interesting. And she talked a lot about the different social media posts now that people are kind of perpetrating online, saying outrageous stuff that is just not grounded in reality at all. There's social media posts, Walter, right now, if you go online and start looking, that try and make outrageous claims and statements. Like there's one that says Bin Laden had a point, and that was something that Ashley talked about extensively, and, you know, just really denouncing these outrageous extremists that, unfortunately, as a young person, I do see some of my young peers being radicalized by a lot of this content out there. And I think, you know, it's important that we speak out about it and put a stop to it.
1: Wyatt Sharp, producer of The Sharp Exchange, which you can see on YouTube. The reason that people were kind to each other, I could walk to that site from my home. The reason people were kind to each other on September 12th was because we were in shock.
0: Yeah.
1: Because we could not find people we loved. We could not reach people we cared about on the phone. All of our social networks had been cut. Most of our cell phones didn't work.
0: Yeah.
1: We could walk to where 3,000 people had been killed, but we didn't really know that yet. And everybody we saw leaving the area was covered in gray rust dust. They were covered like it was thick and sticky. It could not come off by walking it off. They had to get home and get showered. It was trauma, an entire city in trauma. That's why we were all nice.
0: Yeah, and I mean, I think the point that we are at now 25 years later, luckily, you know, people have not forgotten about 9/11, but I was thinking about this the other day, and that is, how many people, if you went up to them on the side of the road, would know what the date December 7th signifies? I have a feeling a lot of your listeners right now are probably thinking, what's December the 7th? I don't know what December the 7th was. And that was, of course, Pearl Harbor. And so we have to make sure that 9/11 does not become a date like Pearl Harbor that is just forgotten about in the history books. I think the reason it hasn't right now is because there's still people around who are giving active testimony about the horror that was experienced on that day. Luckily, there's better infrastructure in place now to make sure that history does live on forever than there was on the day of Pearl Harbor and during that time period. But it is a real concern.
1: Wyatt Sharp, the Sharp Exchange, the reason why there's a difference in our memories about Pearl Harbor and 9/11 is that Pearl Harbor was over there. It was divided between us and it with a giant ocean. Very few Americans or Canadians experienced it firsthand, knew about it, heard about it, but it was still abstract because none of us saw it. Mm-hmm. And there was no TV. There was no internet. Right. It was very abstract, whereas this was down the street. And the challenge of having something that horrific down the street was not only a challenge for dealing with it in that moment, it was a challenge for dealing with it as a parent.
0: You know, Walter, one of the stats I heard recently, though, the reason I bring it up and the reason I'm so concerned about it, there is 100 million people in the United States right now who were not alive on 9/11. And so my point is that December 7th, Pearl Harbor, in a lot of ways, as you've talked about, it didn't affect nearly as many people. But to those 100 million people in the United States right now, I worry that they don't understand not just what happened on 9/11, but the impact that it had on the direction of the United States. And that's why it's important that we continue to have these types of conversations and make sure that, you know, God forbid, this doesn't get forgotten.
1: Won't be forgotten. Wyatt Sharp, the Sharp Exchange, always an honor to have you on the other side of midnight.
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1: The interesting thing about 9/11, and the part that's not discussed, that we're going to discuss, is the next day. The world the next day. And I don't mean spiritually and everybody was nice to each other. I mean the physicality of what happened. The physicality of what happened. Right after those buildings came down, on every avenue in New York City, every avenue, thousands and thousands and thousands of people were told, walk north. They weren't told why. They're just told, walk north. Get out of here. And thousands of people on the avenues of New York City walked north. There were no cars moving. No cars. It was thousands of people had taken to the streets, taken to the avenues, and every one of them had on the same uniform. Every one of them was coated in a disgusting gray orange dust. What was the orange? It was blood. It was blood. That's what was in the air. The idiots who kept saying, no, you know, the air is fine to breathe the next day. I'm sorry, but if I can see the air, I'm working on the assumption it's not fine to breathe. Walter Sterling and you at 800-848-9222, 800-848-9222, the other side of midnight, Red Apple Audio Networks.
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0: Years of America, Freedom 250, 800 miles of islands strung together like beads. Hemingway wrote here, and fishermen still pull dinner straight from turquoise water. Every night in Key West, a crowd gathers for sunset like nobody's ever seen the sun do that before. Try fresh conch, the local delicacy, then cool off with a slice of key lime pie, tart enough to make you squint. I'm Dana DeRillis for the Worldwide News Network.
1: 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Here's Jake Novak.
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2: Hi, I'm retired NYPD Detective Vic Ferrari. And on tonight's episode of Confessions of a Retired Detective, I share my 9/11 story, coming up in moments, with Walter Sterling on the other

0: From what I understand, the outer skeleton of the building, the outer columns, like a fishnet, and you had these inner core columns, which were substantial, thick steel beams to withstand 4 or 5 times what the load. The engineers always over-designed a building. No steel frame building has ever collapsed before or since 9/11. So that should say something right there. And it said that Building 7, it was a progressive collapse, that it was caused by fire. But progressive collapse, unlike the Twin Towers collapsed from the top down. That's a progressive collapse, floor by floor by floor. But if you look at the videos of Building 7 collapsing, it collapses uniformly. It's collapsing from the bottom. The building stays intact all the way to the bottom, and you can see the sides caving in on it. For a building to collapse uniformly, which the videos show, all the load-bearing columns would have had to have failed simultaneously. Now, fire doesn't act like that. I came across an analogy of the Twin Towers, and if you could visualize cast iron stoves stacked one on top of each other. The stoves up at the top, yes, there's fire and they've been damaged, but the stoves on the bottom, they haven't been damaged. So the structure underneath all of that is intact. So it's impossible for a building to collapse near free fall speed and increase. You're running into the path of most resistance. If something else is going on, I don't believe that it was just the planes or the fires. I think that, and they examined the dust and they found what they call thermitic material, which is like an explosive incendiary, which was in the dust samples, and that's documented. There were reports of the buildings were undergoing an extensive elevator renovation. Whoa. In the 2 or 3 years prior to. All kinds of workers, they had access to the cores of the building. And on the day of the attack, the elevator company would not assist in the operations of the elevators. And the elevator company, it subsequently went out of business. And a couple of years after that, the information is out there. At one time when I was heavily engaged in trying to get a new investigation, I definitely felt threatened. I felt threatened for my family, and it wasn't a pleasant experience. But you have sworn testimonies from firefighters regarding explosions in the building. They were suppressed. Just somebody making a statement, especially from firemen and police, if they make a statement, I heard an explosion, that's grounds to initiate an investigation. The firefighters, a bomb went off. This is their own words, made that day. They just ignored it.
1: The firemen said it wasn't the planes. They said it that day. Everything that happened after September 11th keeps us there. Every single conversation about September 11th solves nothing. And that's why we keep talking about it. Plus, there was no trauma anywhere close to this. The challenge of living after September 11th was profound, because the level of vulnerability for all of us increased dramatically. And then, as a parent, I had a real problem. And the real problem I had was that my wife was pregnant with our first kid, and it hit me pretty quickly that one day I'm going to have to explain this to her. And I'm going to have to explain it to her in a way that she doesn't become vulnerable. She doesn't become fearful of everything. Because if you lived in New York City, down the street is where it happened. If you lived in Shanksville, Pennsylvania, anywhere in that area, which is a robust rural area, you're going to feel vulnerable. And the Pentagon, the most secure building in America, was hit by a missile. Oh my gosh. The vulnerability is profound. The way we look at the world is different. The way we look up at the sky is the way Europeans looked at the sky during World War II. It's a different world today because of 9/11, and it continues to be. You know about all the insane inconvenience we have every time we go to an airport. That's just a small amount of what's happened. You know about the surveillance of citizens, about the ability of the federal government to investigate us, to explore us, to tap our phones. You know about all of that. But it is also simpler in that in New York City, consider this, in New York City, within walking distance of anywhere, you could walk to where 3,000 people were murdered. 3,000 people were murdered. And there had been no defenses put up for that at the time. To me, that's the most shocking part of the whole story. Wait a minute. We had scrambler jets all along the Atlantic coast, all along the East Coast, and they were in war games. That day, they were over the Atlantic Ocean. doing war games, testing their ability to do what? To scramble. And there was none. The citizens of New York were left completely defenseless by our own government, by our own military. Not a finger was lifted. The president, did he show up that day? No. He showed up like a day later for a photo op with his arm around a fireman who looked confused and tragic. But every single person that had been down there at the time started walking north. It was the march of death and the march of shock. These are people who were not in fire uniforms or police uniforms. These were people who were in business suits, men and women in business suits. What? Why? Because they had committed the crime of going to work, and they had to walk home. The subways wouldn't work. The buses had stopped. Cars weren't allowed to go anywhere in and out of the city. They had to walk home. And then about 500,000 New Yorkers got on boats on the Hudson River to go back to Jersey. It was the only way you could get back to Jersey was on one of those boats. The bridges were closed. The tunnels were closed. The city was on lockdown in a profound way. To get out of the city, to go back to New Jersey, 500,000 people got on boats. Most of them were ferries from the city of New York, the Circle Line, and thousands of private boats took people home. The rest of the citizens that were at the World Trade Center started a march up the avenues. Every one of them was in the same uniform. It was gray. Their hair was gray. Their faces were gray. Everything they were wearing was covered in asbestos, human blood, human bones, and this incredible dust that had been formed by steel. Steel doesn't do that. How did that happen? And as we just heard, they kept saying the word thermite. Thermite. That's how you demolish a building. That was the next few hours. And then the impact and how we felt over the next few days, you and I will talk about. 800-848-9222. That's my phone number, 800-848-9222. Walter Sterling. Walter Sterling wants to know, was there any good news this weekend? Mateus, boom, boom, in Hollywood. Mateus, what was going on in Hollywood this weekend?
2: Good morning, Walter. Nice to be with you here. Yes. On the Red Apple Audio Networks.
1: Yes.
2: There was some interesting news in Hollywood, but I have to say, I think you're talking about the boats leaving Manhattan. I understand that was the largest water evacuation in history, superseding even Dunkirk during the Second World War.
1: And all volunteer and no prep. Dunkirk, they had rehearsed it. They had a plan. They had maps. This was New Yorkers, volunteers, U.S. citizens, encouraging people to get safe.
2: That's amazing.
1: Yeah.
2: It was absolutely amazing.
1: And every one of those people who was piloting a boat, every one of those captains should have gotten an award, should have gotten a thanks, a formal thanks. I don't think anything has been done for them.
2: Well, hopefully that will be righted at some point. Perhaps by listening to this program, it will plant the seed. I sure hope so. That's the magic of radio in a great station like this one. We're listening to this program on. Walter, you asked if there was something good news in Hollywood. Well, surprising news is the best thing. Spider-Man, Brand New Day, which has, for the last 7 weeks, been the number one movie in the country after making worldwide $2,451,170,888, has finally, at week seven, slipped into second place.
1: Oh, my God.
2: Have they made enough money? I'm sure no one has ever made enough money, but it's now in the second place. This weekend, it only garnered $8.4 million. There's some pictures that have come out, and that's all they've made in total. But anyway, only $8.4 million, putting Spider-Man Brand New Day in second place. What has taken it over? Is it a magic trick? Is it witchery? It is, in fact, Practical Magic 2, the movie that is a remake of a not entirely good movie from 1998 with witch sisters and their witch aunts, which stars Sandra Bullock, Nicole Kidman, Stockard Channing, and Diane Wiest. At any rate, the first one did, and the second one has the same cast. And this movie made $30 million in 3 days, from September 11th through the 13th. And the audience is almost entirely female. Now, when I went to the press screening, Walter, as I mentioned when we talked about this last week, that it was entirely women in the audience, and they were having a great time. They just loved the witchiness, the sisteriness of it. They were having a grand old time and loved every minute of the dialogue, which was very sister-like and friendly to women who have had sisters and friends that are so intimate. So they were pleased. I thought it was overlong and not that great. But, you know, it was great to see some of those actresses on the screen. So that's the movie, and that's now the number one movie in the country. $30 million in 3 days, and it has finally put Spider-Man in second place, at least for the weekend, but certainly not in total aggregate totals. The Odyssey is now in number three place. It made $7.4 million this weekend. In total, it's made $601 million in the United States. The movie Runner, which I have not yet seen, came in at fourth place with $6.4 million this weekend. And Coyote versus Acme, the movie that Warner Brothers wanted to reject as unreleasable, has made, since it opened, $48 million in just this last weekend, 6.2, putting it in fifth place. So there you go. That's a look at what's tops at the movies right now.
1: Mateus Boom Boom in Hollywood, who are the stars of Practical Magic again?
2: They are Sandra Bullock, Nicole Kidman, Stockard Channing, who looks great. She's got such a great face. She almost steals the whole show. And the lovely Diane Wiest, who I've always loved. She's just a neat, neat lady. And there's two young girls in this coven, young actresses that have not really made it yet. This is their first big outing. One plays a daughter, Kylie, and that's Scarlett Nazareth. And the best one, I think, is Antonia. She's charming. This is her first movie, Harriet Scott. And so these women have all been cursed to be loveless. Any male that falls in love with them meets sudden doom, and they have to face some dark secrets in order to break this spell, especially when Kylie finds a book of spells that leads her off to England in danger, and so the mother and the aunt has to go in pursuit. So it's fun, I think. It just runs much too long, and it's not a movie. I'm going to say it. This is what is belovedly called, or offensively called, a chick flick. I mean, this is exactly what this is, and every woman in that audience applauded and had a grand old time. So if you're interested in meeting girls at the movies, they'll be watching this movie, Practical Magic 2, at the theaters this week.
1: If you're a 30- to 40-year-old man, and you're interested in meeting the right girl, I want to tell you which concert to go to. Would you like to know which concert to go to?
2: Absolutely.
1: The right concert to go to, if you're a 30 to 40-year-old man, to meet the right girl, the one you can bring home to mom, the one you can take to the country club, the one you can take to the nice restaurant, go to a Hanson concert.
2: Okay.
1: Because at a Hanson concert, it's all preppy girls who wear gold anklet bracelets. You know, the kind that are on the ankle and they're thin and they're nice. They all have those on. They all go to Lilly Pulitzer or Brooks Brothers is another preppy store. And they go, that's where they get their clothes. That's what they all look like. That's where you're going to meet a nice girl. You're not going to meet a nice girl at one of these horrible rap concerts.
2: Well, tell me, are these the same girls that one might find in that program you like so much, Sterling Point?
1: Sterling Point is a model of proper behavior for young adults.
2: Okay.
1: It's how you're supposed to dress. It's how you're supposed to behave with other young adults. It runs out the fantasy that every young adult has, which is there are no parents. Mm-hmm. These are 20-year-olds with no parents. I take it back. Some of them are 18. And again, their parents are in Europe, or they've just abandoned their children by some bizarre transaction and left them in mansions. No one said, in Sterling Point, nobody says, hey, don't worry, I'll grab the check. No, they can all grab the check, except they're not going to grab the check. You want to know why? Because they're at that point that many preppy children are, where they just sign the check in the restaurant they go to every day, that daddy pays it at the end of the month. You didn't even know about those transactions, but that's how it works. If you're in a really good prep school in the right neighborhood, these kids eat at the same restaurants every day, and then at the end of the month, Daddy pays the whole check. They just sign it. It's a different transaction. It's a different economy. Mateus, you and I will never understand
2: it. I agree completely.
1: Thanks for being my friend. Thanks for being on the other side of midnight. Mateus Boom Boom in Hollywood. Oh, yes. What's your Facebook page?
2: Mateus Bombals Hollywood on Facebook, Walter. MATIASBOMBAL apostrophe S. Hollywood, just like the city. Mateus Bombals Hollywood. Thanks a lot, Walter.
1: Thank you, my friend. 800-848-9222. 800-848-9222. Much discussion about what happened before the tragedy at 9/11 and discussion about what happened the day, but no discussion about what happens the next day. I was in Manhattan that day. This is what happened. 500,000 people got on boats and went home to Jersey. The subways were not running. The trains were not running. You could not go across the bridges or tunnels. Thousands of people had been told to walk north. And they started to walk north up the avenues, and they were all in the same uniform. The uniform was gray dust. Hair, face, clothes, shoes, they were all in gray dust. That was the uniform of death. I saw firemen and policemen clearing the areas and taking body bags with them on the sidewalks to get them to get their colleagues away from the disaster. I saw a police officer carrying a bowling ball bag. And I'm like, what could possibly be in the bowling ball bag? He's not carrying a bowling ball. He didn't. Well, it was a body part. I promise you it was a body part. I promise you he was carrying a head back to the police headquarters for them to determine what they were going to do, because this was annihilation. This was murder. There's no compromise here. The reason these planes flew into our buildings, our Pentagon, our Shanksville, was because they hated us. They hated us to a degree that we cannot even begin to assume. And it was known. But the day after, we had to start to assimilate some facts. Number one, this destruction was total. Number two, thousands of people had died for going to work. Thousands of our friends disappeared. In Jersey, at the train stations in Westchester, there were bicycles. The bicycles were in the bike racks. And at one point, the people of that town realized that those bikes belonged to people who had been murdered. They weren't going to pick up their bikes. They had been murdered. There were places such as gyms, yoga studios in the area where people had put out their shoes to change into sneakers and go to their classes, their yoga classes and their gyms, and they were left out because those people weren't coming back to pick up their shoes. Every day after 9/11, it was a rolling trauma as we realized more and more. Thousands of people in New York put up pictures of their father, mother, friends, on walls, on fences. Have you seen this person? There was a belief that many people were walking around in a daze, traumatized by the events that had happened, and that they might be found. That never happened. There were major hospital emergency rooms in lower New York City that were heavily staffed, waiting for people to come, waiting for people who needed to be helped. Nobody came because they had been murdered. They had been slaughtered. And these were some of the things that we felt the 12th, the 13th, the 14th, the 15th, day after day after day. More people realized what happened to their business, to their friends, to their loved ones. They had been murdered. 800-848-9222, 800-848-9222. Kevin Levittown, welcome to the other side of midnight. Hi.
3: Hi, Mr. Sterling. I used to be a bike messenger back in New York City in 94 to 95, and I was at the, Trade Center practically every day, delivering stuff. What I wanted to ask you is I'm very confused about the falling of the floors in the towers and whether there is thermite involved or demolition or how they can fall at that rate, if they were actually able to pancake. I'm very confused about that. And I know you're a trusted source. I listen to your show all the time, and I was wondering your opinion on about the falling of the floors on the towers, because that's the one thing I'm just confused about.
1: Well, you're not alone. No, Kevin, you're not alone. And it's amazing, isn't it, that after 25 years, we don't have
3: that. Like after all this time, it's a question.
1: Where's the fact? Like after 25 years, where's the fact? This shouldn't be a mystery to you and me, but it is. Here's my opinion.
3: It is.
1: It was free fall. In order for a building to free fall at the speed of a free fall to gravity,
3: but
1: there could be no resistance.
3: That's the way it looked, yes.
1: Yeah, there could be no engineers will tell you that there's no way that could fall if there was anything pushing back. Well, nothing was pushing back. How is it possible that nothing was pushing back?
3: Does the construction of the inside, the Santa Clara, what I hear, does that allow for the pancaking of the floors like that?
1: Some engineers say yes, but the fact is, Kevin, that you and I should not have any doubt about this anymore. We should know the answer to this. This is 25 years. This was a fraud. Fraud,
3: it's,
1: Kevin.
3: It is. It's a lie.
1: All right, Kevin, thanks for calling me. 800-848-9222. Carol, in Chicagoland, welcome to the home of WGN.
4: Well, hi there. I just had a quick question that just occurred to me when you were talking about our airspace.
1: Yes.
4: Has anybody looked into or figured out who leaked the word that our Air Force wouldn't be around because they were out for training? Has that come up at all?
1: No, that hasn't come up at all. What's interesting, what you just said, is was it possible that the fact that our Air Force wasn't going to be readily available was leaked? I don't think, based on how this was put together, how it was planned, I don't think at that point it mattered. I think they were determined to do it. It had already been planned. The hijackers were already on the way to the airport.

0: densely populated part of America, with three Air Force bases from Boston to South Jersey, three Air Force bases, and Washington, D.C. Many reasons to protect this airspace. And, oh, New York City. Where were the freaking jets to knock these down? And I also understand from the things we've learned since is that the order was there. Bush had given the order that they have the authority to shoot them down. And it wasn't done. And on and on and on and on. And that's the challenge. Every time you and I consider what happened on September 11th and the days after, it makes less and less sense. It should make total sense. We should have an absolute answer. You know, one of the spookiest things that happened when the investigations were going on, and there were these Washington very official hearings, who did what, and they subpoenaed President Bush. They wanted him to answer a few questions. He said, I will answer the questions if I can bring Dick Cheney with me. And they would, you're the President of the United States. We'd like to talk to you alone. And he's like, no, I really need the president. I need Dick Cheney with me. Why? He said, because I want them to see how we work together. I want them to see the dynamic between us. Well, this isn't a school play. The president of the United States needs to be answered some questions. And he would not go alone. And that is because he did not make the decisions. All right, Walter Sterling and you, 800-848-9222. The Other Side of Midnight from the Red Apple Audio Networks.
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0: Walter Sterling. The privilege of working with Matt and Pete. I have the A-team. I'm a lucky guy. I know what the other side of that looks like. I know what it's like to not have Matt and Pete. I know what it's like to have a very different team, a very different skill set. I can't even go there. It's so traumatic to me. I have to talk to Steve the Baker and Selena Ballerina. Welcome to the other side of midnight.
1: Hey, good morning, Walter, to you and all the Midnight Misfits.
0: And Selena, are you there?
2: I am here. I'm excited to be here.
0: Very rarely do women say that when I'm around. Therefore, I'm grateful to you, Selena, for saying that. Now, Selena, by means of introduction, intends to be Miss New Jersey in the Miss America pageant next fall. I believe that she can do it. Now, Selena, I'm going to post some pictures of you on my website. That way Midnight Misfits can see that you're a viable candidate. But they can't see your skills and what you're going to do as your talent. And I need you to recap that, please, Selena. What is your talent?
2: So I was just working on my talent with my sisters tonight. I'm Selena Ballerina, so I'm a ballerina. I've danced my whole life. And so, of course, my talent has to be dance. I've mentioned a little bit before that I tried something different. I did a different style of dance. But I think, you know, Miss America is somebody who's just authentic to herself and not only represents other people and advocates for her community service initiative, but just sticks to what's true about her. And I'm Selena Ballerina, so I got to do ballet. So I was going over it with my sisters tonight, trying to figure out what I'm going to do so I can get back in shape for my ballet performance. So I got to have a 1 minute and 30 seconds at the max of ballet talent. So I got to get ready for that.
0: Selena, you mentioned your civic duty. What does that mean? Some civic duty thing? What's that?
2: So every contestant in the Miss America opportunity has what they call now a community service initiative. And basically, it's whatever you want to advocate for during your year. A lot of girls do, say, the American Heart Association, or some people will partner with an organization. I am very passionate about media literacy, so I advocate for critical thinking, learning how to use the internet in a productive way. You know, everybody's online today. There's a lot more citizen journalism. As a political scientist, I like to help people make sense of everything that's going around so that we can make informed decisions. So really, it's anything that you want if you're going to compete for Miss America and you just have that issue as well as other issues that you'll advocate for should you win Miss New Jersey and Miss America.
0: Now, you realize I am in media. What does media literacy mean? Do you feel that I have media literacy?
2: See, I would say I think you have to if you're going to be on the radio up all night. I mean, I think media literacy is an essential skill, an essential part of doing what you do. I just think, you know, when I advocate for that with the general public, it's more, I mean, it's different for everybody, but really it is about, you know, having good research skills, knowing how to read things, understand, you know, who's presenting information and why they're presenting it. Like why Steve the Baker is up all night on this radio show and what's so important about that.
0: Nothing important about that at all, but it's very entertaining. And Steve is a baker. Steve the Baker, JB Bakery, Burlington, New Jersey. Steve comes on and he presents to us a recipe. And what I've learned about Midnight Misfits is that we need baked goods. We need carbohydrates. We need cheap, easy to digest carbohydrates. We crave it, especially people who have the privilege of working all night. Steve has a recipe for us today, and he's going to tell us what this item is. And then I will be happy to send you the recipe card. All you have to do is send me an email. I'll send it to you right away. It's free. Nobody's going to bother you. You're not going to get 400 emails after. You would if we were organized, but we're really not that organized. We're not that professional. We should be able to take this list of emails and make it. But we can't do that. We're radio people. We're stupid. Steve, what should we bake today?
1: Walter, I have a carb-packed cookie for you, okay? The classic Midnight Misfit chocolate chip cookie.
0: Excellent.
1: The Midnight Misfit chocolate chip cookie.
0: Excellent. The chocolate chip cookie. Bravo.
1: Why we love this cookie is because it's a traditional chocolate chip cookie, but Selena and I have put a twist on this cookie. Okay? First of all, it's very necessary to get extra dark chocolate chips. Don't get, I don't even want to say this, but Toll House regular chips. You have to go and spend a little bit extra money and get the extra dark chocolate chips. Because guess what, Walter? Did you know that they're like not even putting cocoa in chocolate anymore?
0: Shocking.
1: Like some of the candy bars are like plastic. I was at the airport and I had a plastic chocolate bar. I was like, I can't even eat this. I threw it away.
0: And you paid $8 for it at the airport.
1: Yeah, but when you're in the airport, you got to have something before you get on the plane. That's what I did. I took the risk, and you know what? I didn't like it. And consumers have to beware. Cocoa is getting switched out, so beware of what chocolate you're buying, what cocoa you're buying. If it's more money, it's probably the real thing. So with this chocolate chip cookie recipe, use extra dark chocolate chips. Now, what's different that Selena and I have done is the butter gets melted. That's one of the pro tips. It gets melted and incorporated into the dry ingredients. And then bake it to perfection. What we like is a pinch of salt. You have to get a good crystal sea salt, a little bit on the coarse side. Sprinkle that all over the cookies. Let it sit in. Let it cool down because that has to be done immediately. This way it sticks to the cookie. Let it sit in. Let it cool down. And then you will have an irresistible taste, flavor in your mouth with the chocolate, the crispness of the sugar cookie, and the salt. It just takes it to a whole nother level, and that's the cookie that I like to have for the Midnight Misfits. It's the Midnight Misfit Chocolate Chip Cookie.
0: All right, that's Steve the Baker of JB Bakery, Burlington, New Jersey, Selena Ballerina, JB Bakery, Burlington, New Jersey. Thank you both for being on the other side of midnight. Send me a note, walter.sterling@wabcradio.com, and I will send you that recipe. Now, the nice thing about Steve's recipe is they're graphically very attractive. They look good. You won't be embarrassed, and they're simple. You have the ingredients right now. One of the things I said to Steve, I said, okay, we can do this, but you can't give me wacky ingredients. I can't need any Bobby Flay ingredients. This has to be something that anybody can make with what they have. So that's what we've got. Send me a note, walter.sterling@wabcradio, and I will send you a copy of the chocolate chip cookie recipe. And you and I are talking at 800-848-9222, 800-848-9222. We're talking about the subject that's not discussed when it comes to September 11th, the days after the 11th, the 12th, the 13th, the 14th, the 15th, and how it hit us in waves as to what happened. It wasn't just once. It was all over, months after month after month. 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
4: You can expect partly cloudy skies with a chance of rain today. Good morning, I'm Steve Ruxton. No one is in custody after one person was killed and six others were injured in a Northwest Side shooting Sunday afternoon. CPD says six people were standing outside near West Chicago and North Christiana Avenues just after noon when two cars pulled up. Multiple suspects apparently piled out of those cars firing shots. A seventh victim was reportedly shot while driving before she crashed into a CTA bus. Police say a male gunshot victim was pronounced dead at Stroger Hospital. Brandon Johnson made it official on Sunday. He's running for re-election of mayor of the city of Chicago. He started the day off with a video on social media teasing an announcement. He then made it official in the late afternoon at the DeSabo Black History Museum on the South Side.
5: It's important to acknowledge that progress has been made because this city is better, stronger, and safer than what I inherited.
4: His announcement ended months of speculation about his political future. Over a dozen candidates are running for the job. A 15-year-old girl will remain in jail in Chicago on a murder charge. She is accused of pushing a man from a moving Red Lion train a week ago. WGN's Pam Jones has more.
6: 29-year-old Kyle Bickham died after being pushed from a moving CTA train near the 69th Street station. Police say a 15-year-old girl is charged with first-degree murder, mob action, and aggravated battery to a transit employee. Officers are still looking for two other offenders. It's the second homicide at a CTA location this year.
4: Members of the group Violence Interrupters have stepped up their patrols of the Red Line in response to the attack. President Trump stirred up some controversy during his weekend visit to Ireland. Here's the News Nation's Hannah Brandt.
7: President Trump saying he does support the reunification of the Republic of Ireland with the United Kingdom's Northern Ireland, weighing in on an issue that past American presidents have just avoided entirely. The debate over Northern Ireland is deeply emotional in that region of the world. It caused decades of fierce fighting before there was a peace accord that was struck in 1998. The agreement allowed there to be a vote on unification if a majority of people would support it at some point in the future.
4: Several UK leaders immediately pushed back on Trump's comments before leaving Ireland for Washington. The president announced that he'll remove U.S. tariffs on Irish whiskey. WGN Sports, in the season opener, the Bears beat Carolina 59-37 on the road. The Sox lost to the Cardinals 3-1 on the road. The Cubs lost to the Pirates 4-3 at Wrigley Field. The forecast from the WGN Chicago Weather Center, partly cloudy, a chance of showers today, a high of 75. Tuesday, mostly cloudy, warmer, more humid, a chance of showers, possibly thunderstorms, and a high of 84 degrees. 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
2: 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Mr. President, thank you so much for taking the time today. Here we go. Facts first, opinion second.
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0: here to prove it. 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
1: Sexuality. It's a combination of both. It's kind of like what Carl Jung was all about. It's very Jungian and spiritual. It's all about different religions, spirituality.
2: But he was kind of wacky. Don't you think he was kind of wacky, Carl Jung?
1: Yeah, because you studied with Freud. Yes, it's all part of that whole thing. But anyway, you know, there's two different things going on. There's one here in California, in Long Beach, California. The Queen Mary has opened up some of the, you know, it's a haunted ship. About 12 years ago, I was on a TV show, a magazine show called Nine on the Town, and they took me as a psychic to go and identify all of the different haunted rooms and areas within the ship, and I knew nothing about it, and I identified all of them, especially one in the boiler room where I kept saying, oh, there was some knocking going on, and apparently back in the old days, there was a man who was caught fixing the boiler, I think three levels below deck, and he took a hammer and he kept banging on the rail until somebody came to unlock him, and I identified the banging. Well, right now they've got a special going where they're unlocking certain rooms that have been extremely haunted, so people can stay in the haunted rooms now, I guess through Halloween is what they're doing. They've just announced that. But the real story that got me was that, you know, with ChatGPT, people have been having relationships online with these virtual communications of talking to ChatGPT, and they talk back, and all of a sudden they have a love life, and people, not just on the different Rumbles and Tumbles and all the different dating sites, well, now they have a AI dating site where the men, they're calling it the horny bloat. The blokes are turning to dangerous AI models dubbed the sex doll that pretends to love you. And this is coming out of England, of course. So these men can go online and pick the woman of their dreams. There's 100 different models. They're all AI. And they'll do whatever the person chooses. And you can program your AI woman to be the woman of your dreams. And so these guys don't have to get up. They don't have to pay anything. They just program their computer to the AI image, and they're having a love life, and the woman, the AI, will come back and say, I love you. So these people are falling in love with AI images and dating online without having to get up and go anymore.
2: And how do they do this? What is the website? How does this work?
1: Well, let me see what the website actually is. Oh, it's called Sex AI, SXXXAI. It's a new dating platform which was launched just on Wednesday and offers its male users the chance to find love with a scantily clad AI model which says it loves you.
2: So
1: sex star blokes unlucky in the dating scene are turning to dangerous AI models.
2: Stop. I don't want you to read to us. We're not in kindergarten. Now, listen. The fact is that this is a dating site that'll connect you with a cartoon.
1: I guess, yeah, because it's AI. In a way, it's like a cartoon, but it's very
2: AI is a cartoon. This is where people get confused. Oh, yes, it's like I have a friend who absolutely swears that he has an AI girlfriend who really understands him, really knows him, really gives him really great advice. I said, hello, you're getting advice from a cartoon? You're dating a cartoon? That's what it is. And worse, it's a cartoon made up of your fantasies. So you train it with your fantasies, your point of view, whether or not you're left-handed, which side to sit at you next to you at a dinner table, and it's a cartoon.
1: And these people are becoming obsessed, and their whole life revolves around their
2: cartoon
1: image. Their cartoon,
2: cartoon.
1: They're in love with their... But they're gorgeous women. I looked through them. I mean,
2: well, no one's going to make up an ugly woman to be their cartoon. They're going to make up their fantasy girl.
1: Yes, they are. All different colors, shapes, sizes. They're all perfect bodies, and you can program them, and they'll do whatever they want in bed,
2: yeah,
1: at dinner, right?
2: Yeah, but they're not perfect bodies. They're pixels.
1: That's true.
2: Yeah,
1: they are
2: these,
1: pixels.
2: These are cartoons, and it's a very interesting thing how there's a huge strain in our culture that these AIs are different than a cartoon. These are, you know, she really understands me. She knows me. She does everything I like and appreciate. And we need to go to the source.
1: It's like interactive porn, I guess.
2: Yes, that's right. It's no different than it is a better chat room. It is an new and improved chat room with beautiful pictures. They're pictures. And they're pictures that you fantasized about, that you made up. Now, let me just listen to me for a second, Linda. A really good escort does exactly the same thing. She quickly sizes up what the guy wants and imagines that a woman should be. And the more expensive that woman is, the better she is at it. What does he like to drink? Where does he want to sit? What does he want to talk about? She knows all that. A good escort knows all that. Now we have a cartoon escort who's able to flatter the man's ego, make him comfortable, make him happy.
1: On a monitor or the phone.
2: Pixels, right.
1: Yeah.
2: But this has been true. This has been true of all phony relationships between men and women. The real relationships don't work like this. But all the phony relationships, the chat rooms, the peep shows, the strippers, the escorts, it's all the same premise, which is that this woman really...
1: There's no responsibility. There's no real commitment. I've had clients that come to me that have been in love with those types of relationships. I said, but you're talking to a computer, or you're in love with an image. Or how many times, like you just got a compliment because the female that was on just before complimented you. As a talk show host, the women, maybe some men, fall in love with you and the image that you portray. I've had it myself when I was on the air. I would get roses and chocolate and valentines. I said, you don't know me. You know what I am on the air. You hear my persona. It's the entertainment. It's the shtick. It's my job. But they don't know me. So it's the same kind of thing, I think, with this AI. They have the fantasy, or if it's going to be in the chat room, or it's going to be ChatGPT, or if it's been like... anything on the apps or even before the computer age, however it's been done, with the fantasy versus the people fearing responsibility of taking that step of really getting in a relationship. It's to stay removed from real love. It's to stay removed from really getting responsibility of having attachment. But there's people literally falling in love and then having anxiety or breaking up or... What's the new term? Avoidance. There's avoidant issues.
2: Ghosting. Now, one other question. What does this cost to have this cartoon girlfriend?
1: Oh, I forget. It's something like 70 pounds. So I don't know how that translates into dollars.
2: So $90.
1: It's
2: about $90.
1: The cheapest was 7 pence. So what's pence? I don't know the conversion.
2: I don't know.
1: There's
2: Listen,
1: different
2: Linda.
1: Levels.
2: Linda. Okay, now here's your homework.
1: Go find out conversion.
2: Find out how much this costs, because that's the real story. How much are people wasting on cartoon girlfriends? And thank you, Linda. Thank you very much for being with us tonight on the other side of midnight.
1: Welcome, Walter. Good night.
2: Good night. Now, I have this thing. I'm playing this thing. You can turn this on.
3: The other side of midnight with Walter Stern.
2: All right, now we're going to start it again, because even though Matt threatened to always have it up, sometimes it turns itself down.
3: Lesbians in space. The other side of midnight with Walter Sterling.
4: A baby? No, that's disgusting. I never wanted a baby with a man. I don't want a baby with a lady. Two periods and pampers? That's a lot of waste. I don't want to do that. Because here's my question. What if we break up? Who's supposed to take care of that baby? Not me.
2: All right, Rich in New Jersey, welcome to the other side of midnight at 800-848-9222.
5: Yeah, I just grabbed something out of my quote book. End quote.
2: Well.
5: what nonsense people talk about happy marriage. A man can be happy with

0: any woman as long as he doesn't love her. Oscar Wilde. Anyway, that's
1: you
0: all
1: were quoting. You're quoting a gay poet about man and woman marriage. Is that what you just did, Rich? Yeah.
0: Yes, I did. I'm guilty as charged. Okay. As far as the buildings, I'll get to that. But I know what happened on the paper a day before 9/11. In the Post, I believe there was a cover about something about Britney Spears, and in the article, in the paper that day, Bush was going to have his economic advisors get together because the price of gas went up 15 cents. That was the news the day before. Okay, now to my theory about the towers. The only way you can solve this problem, you go into a desert, build these buildings the exact same way with the exact same materials, and remote control planes and fly into them, and let's see what happens. But it's not going to happen. A controlled experiment.
1: I appreciate what you said, and it makes a lot of sense, and you're right. That is the only way, unless you could do a computer model. Could you do a computer model of it?
0: I don't know. I guess so, because Newton's law of motion is things when things start to fall.
1: Wait, you're starting to themselves. Quote. You're starting to quote Newton's laws on this show.
0: The law of dynamic
1: this
0: motion.
1: I'm not Greg Kelly. I don't deal in science. Thank you for the call. I appreciate it, Rich. 800-848-9222. Walter Sterling on the other side of midnight. Now, listen, you know about Batavia, Illinois? 2:40 in the morning, a woman sees a flashlight and a shadow. Outside her window, police say the man in her backyard was a registered sex offender. A military court convicted him in 2024. He'd taken a sailor's key card, let himself into her bedroom, and watched her sleep. He never met the woman in Batavia. He saw her on where? Social media, Facebook. He researched her and found her home address. Researched. Let me translate that word. 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All right. It's the other side of midnight with Walter Sterling at 800-848-9222. The other side of midnight from the Red Apple Audio Networks.
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2: 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Now, here's Jana Derulis.
4: A new study at J.A. May Cardiology found that patients with atrial fibrillation can monitor their heart rhythm at home by using a smartphone before treatment. Researchers at the Karolinska Institute say the approach reduced last-minute procedure cancellations by nearly 95%. I'm Jana Derulis for the Worldwide News Network.
2: celebrating 250 years of America, highlighting moments in history. Here's Jake Novak.
5: April 23rd, 1985. Coca-Cola kills its flagship formula and replaces it with New Coke. It turned out Coke catastrophically misjudged the deep emotional attachment to the original formula. Public backlash was immediate and ferocious. Within 79 days, Coca-Cola was forced into reintroducing the original formula as Coca-Cola Classic. And that's history.
6: Standing at the edge of a rocky shore, you breathe in the cool, salty air, watching the sun disappear on the horizon. 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
4: Hey, Walter. On tonight's episode of Confessions of a Retired Detective, since last Friday was 9/11, I'd like to share my 9/11 story. I was working in the Bronx as a detective, and on that Tuesday, I was supposed to go into Manhattan at 9 o'clock, and I was going to pull a guy out of corrections and interview him, and supposedly he was going to become an informant for us. There was some guy in Department of Motor Vehicles who was pumping out driver's licenses, and we were going to work out an agreement with his defense attorney and the DA. So I got to the Bronx office about 7 o'clock and waiting for my sergeant. He doesn't get there until well after 8, and I'm all over him. Come on, come on, come on, we got to go. The next thing you know, cop from downstairs comes running into our office. He goes, a plane just hit the World Trade Center. So we turned on the TV and we're watching it like everyone else. But we figured with three major airports in the New York City area, chances are it was a small private plane that hit the World Trade Center. Well, as we're watching it like everyone else, we see a second plane come and hit the towers. So we knew at that point it was terrorism. A phone call came from One Police Plaza and told everybody in our office to get into uniform and stand by. And probably about noon, we were told to get into our unmarked cars and caravan down the West Side Highway and to report down to the World Trade Center. And at this point in my career, I had 14 years in. I really didn't know what to expect. And we got down there. It was sheer chaos. Nobody knew what was going on. They gave us these paper masks that you would get at Home Depot if you were going to demo your bathroom. They lined us up and they marched us into a, basically it was like a cloud, because the closer you got to ground zero, the more the particles were flying around that the sunlight couldn't get through. And I remember as we were coming down Broadway, seeing hundreds and hundreds, if not thousands of pairs of women's high heel shoes that they had just tossed off to get the hell out of there. And as we got up to the pile, I remember I felt like Charlton Heston in the last scene of Planet of the Apes, where he's looking at the Statue of Liberty head and like, how did this happen? And nothing made sense. I remember seeing some guy had an autographed baseball laying on the ground. There were computers, stuff was destroyed. And then there was other stuff that wasn't destroyed. Nothing made sense. And they had us out there just kind of guarding the perimeter. We got out of there probably about 5:30 a.m., and we were told to report back the following day. We did that round the clock for the first week, and then they pulled us out. And then my team came back a couple of weeks after that, and we were on the pile with the Home Depot buckets just kind of sorting through the rubble. And then later on, because I worked in the auto crime division, they had us out of the dump, and we were opening up the cars that were coming out of the hole to see if anyone had perished. So 9/11 is a dark day in American history, and it's something I'll never forget. For more behind-the-scenes NYPD stories, be sure to check out my new book, NYPD, Behind the Blue Wall of Silence, available on Amazon. I'm retired detective turned author Vic Ferrari with Walter Sterling on the Other Side of Midnight.
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7: What makes something a conspiracy theory? It turns out it's an explanation for an event or situation that generally blames a powerful, secretive group even when other explanations are more probable. According to psychologist Stefan Lewandowski, the stronger the evidence against a conspiracy, the more the conspirators must want people to believe their version of events. It gets stranger. Believing in one conspiracy theory is often associated with believing in more conspiracy theories. Which means a conspiracy theory might be the only argument where being proven wrong is actually seen as a proof that you're right.
6: Do you understand that this is what All Night Radio is supposed to sound like? We talk about conspiracies, mysteries. We have people with strange accents appearing out of nowhere, like Jamal in Las Vegas. Welcome to the Other Side of Midnight. Hi, Jamal. Hello, Jamal. Hello.
8: Yes.
6: Tight as a drum. Let me tell you, it's like a Swiss watch here. It's like a bad European, it's like bad Russian radio. Do you ever hear Russian radio? It's pretty funny. It's like they're very confused because everybody who runs Russian radio stations hours ago were running plows and bulldozers. Yes, Jamal, welcome.
8: Welcome. Thank you. How are you doing?
6: Good.
8: So I was, you know, calling out here from Vegas, and I just happened to turn on the radio, and I heard you were talking about the Air Force jets during 9/11.
6: Yes, do you have an explanation for this? By the way, you're on Andy Vieira's radio station, a new affiliate, very happy to be on this radio station, big giant FM, 100,000-watt Class C. It's amazing. Now I'll shut up, Jamal, and tell us what you want to tell us.
8: Oh, well, I just wanted to, you know, set the record straight and give you information, because it seemed like you didn't have the proper information. Give you a little bit of background of me. I'm a retired senior master sergeant in the Air Force, weapons loader, and I happen to be retired from D.C. Air National Guard Air Force Base, where we have alert facilities at. And you brought up the question of where were our jets at during 9/11. Well, during that time, we didn't have alert facilities set up. Alert facilities didn't get set up until after 9/11. 9/11 was a catalyst for us setting up the 13 alert sites that we have across this country, up and down the Eastern Seaboard, the South, the West, and the North. So at that time, jets, Air Force jets do not sit armed at that time. The items that you see, the weaponry that you see on the jets are practice munitions. So at the time of 9/11, we just have practice munitions on the jets because the jets fly every day. They fly missions every day, and they have practice munitions. So when 9/11 happened, there was not real munitions on the jets. So when the planes crashed into the towers, and by the time the call came down to load the jets up with real munitions, there's a whole process that has to go through. They have to get the bombs and or the missiles out of a storage facility in ammo. Ammo has to unload them, bring them out of the caskets, put them on the trailers, and bring them out. And then the weapons crews come out, and they have to load the weapons. And then at that time, you have to get the pilots and everybody else on the same page and bring them back out to the jets, and then they take off. So at that time, it was a very slow process. It wasn't even a real process at that time. So that's why it took so long for the jets to get off the ground and get into the air. And by the time the jets got into the air, the jets had already crashed into the tower, and the jet in Pennsylvania had already started to crash. So that's why none of the jets got shot down. And then that's why the jets were just up there doing their patrols after that. So I just wanted to give you a little bit of insight.
6: Jamal, in your professional opinion, with the experience in the military that you've had, do you think we could come up with a better system?
8: Oh, we do have a better system now. Like I said, because of the 9/11.
6: Are they armed now? Are they armed and ready now?
8: Yes. At the 13 alert sites, we have armed munitions on the jets ready to go at a moment's notice. When I was stationed at D.C., that is the premier alert facility in the country. They're the fastest to get off the ground and intercept jets. By the time I retired from that unit or from the military, since 9/11 until the time I retired 2 years ago, we had responded to over 3,500.

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1: With your military background and your professional experience,
0: yes,
1: what do you think hit the Pentagon?
0: What do I? Oh, I think a jet hit the Pentagon.
1: You feel sure about that? What I know about flying, especially jets, to fly a jet that low, that fast, that perfectly, you had to be a hell of a pilot.
0: Somewhat. I mean, like, they all got lucky. They hit to even fly an airplane into a building. It's not as easy as people think. You're going a couple hundred miles an hour trying to hit a building. Same thing with the Pentagon. You're going a couple hundred miles an hour. All you got to do is just pretty much aim. And I believe you just aim the jet and you just go for it. And hopefully that you hit it. And it seemed that's what the pilot did, or the terrorist did, when he hit the Pentagon.
1: Jamal, how many years were you in the military?
0: I was in the military 28 years.
1: So you have a hell of a pension.
0: I got a nice little retirement.
1: Well, you've earned it, my friend. Thanks so much for listening to our Las Vegas affiliate, and thank you for calling in to the other side of midnight. 800-848-9222, 800-848-9222. We're talking about the remnants of 9/11. After we've spent two or three days on this station talking about it pretty much nonstop, we talked about right before and during. Well, now I'm talking about right after. Thousands and thousands of New Yorkers were told to walk north, just go. And when they walked north, up Park Avenue, Fifth Avenue, Third Avenue, Second Avenue, when they were walking north, it was curb to curb, and everybody looked the same. They were wearing gray dust. This was not light dust. It was heavy dust, and it clung to their suits and their faces and their hair and their shoes, and it stank. It stank from asbestos, petroleum, chemicals, and human bodies. It was the most disgusting dust you could ever imagine. And I know that hundreds of people who carried that dust with them home put that clothes in a plastic bag, sealed it up, put it away. We're not going to throw it away. To them, it was a valuable reminder of hell. The fact that they got away, the fact that they lived, every step that they were coming away from September 11th, from the World Trade Center, every step, I'm sure they felt gratitude on a progressive basis that they were able to walk away. There wasn't a middle group of people. There wasn't a group of people who were injured. They were either walking or dead. There was no middle. Doctors went down there to help. They were available. Too many of them had nothing to do. The first round, grade A emergency rooms in New York City were empty. They were empty because nobody was injured. They were dead. And then the challenge that parents had was, how do you explain this to your kids? How do you explain this to a kid that this happened? What conceivable way can it be contextualized? What way could an event like this be made comfortable in their brains without the kid immediately saying, will this happen to me? 5 years old, 6 years old. So, and the schools that were near 9/11, the schools that were right there at the World Trade Center. How did they tell those kids? Well, my wife was pregnant, and once the baby was born, once Dorothy was born, that thought never left me. Like, how am I going to tell Dorothy about this? What was interesting is the New York City public schools had answers on this. They coordinated it with parents. They decided what would be the appropriate age for a child to learn about this horror, not that there was any appropriate age. And the parents and the teachers in the New York City public schools worked together to come up with a way to put this into context and to make it almost livable for a child. I was lucky, quote, lucky, because I had to, quote, deal with Pearl Harbor. Well, I was over there. I wasn't going to have Japanese. Japanese weren't going to come here. They got their revenge. They gave us raw fish and warm wine. They got their revenge. But the fact is that I was not scared by the events of Pearl Harbor. It was a story. It was a story. But 9/11, my kids could walk there. My kids could walk there. That's a very different thing. What makes me happy in the tragic way is that my children have, on their own initiative, gone to 9/11. They have gone to the World Trade Center site. They have looked for the names of the friends of their family on the memorial. They have looked for their name. They've taken the pictures of their names. Fireman Captain Patrick Brown of the New York City Fire Department and Jim Paul, an executive at Car Futures. They've gone to visit them. My daughters say, "Dad, you need to go visit them," and I do. But that's what happened after. The aftermath of 9/11, throughout the city, wall after wall after wall, there are pictures of people who disappeared. Have you seen this person? Call. And there was no good system. Pushed the wrong button. Sorry, I didn't mean to cough in your ear. There was no good system for finding these people. The phones didn't work. Our cell phones didn't work for days and days. The air was unbreathable for days and days and days. 25 years later, my feelings about this, my fears from this, have not minimized any other event in my life. Parents dying, friends dying, every other event in my life that was big, major, catastrophic, gets smaller and smaller and smaller with age. Not this. Not this. Denise in Connecticut, welcome to the other side of midnight. Hi.
2: Hi. You made the statement about there being only two categories of victims in the 9/11 attack. And I wanted to just relay my little story about how true that very is, how very true that is. My husband was a helicopter pilot in the military, in the Connecticut National Guard on that day. He was flying his CH-47 Chinook somewhere near Syracuse, and they were flying below radio contact. And at some point, because it was such a beautiful day, he decided to pop up and listen to hear what was going on around him. And his unit urgently told him that he had to get down to Teterboro Airport to evacuate victims, and that's where what you said comes in. Two Air Force jets escorted him in his Chinook down to Teterboro, and they were on standby awaiting, you know, instructions on where they would start picking up these mass casualties. And he sat there for 3 days with no mass casualties because, but as you said so eloquently, they were either walking uptown or they were dead.
1: Tell me about your husband.
2: Oh, I will get emotional because he's no longer with us, but I was with him since 1978. He joined the U.S. Marine Corps after the Beirut attack. And then a few years later, he wanted to fly helicopters, so he switched over to the Army and became a warrant officer. He was qualified in 7 different aircraft. And we traveled around quite a bit. I served in the reserves concurrent with him for a short while. And he ended up, his last aircraft was the CH-47 Chinook, which was the one he was flying on 9/11. He spent 32 years in the military and passed away suddenly 6 months before his retirement.
1: Your husband was a great man.
2: He was a rock.
1: Do you have children?
2: We have a son.
1: Does he know how special Dad was?
2: Oh, you have no idea.
1: What's your son doing? How old's your son?
2: My son's 35, and he's a

0: out in a professional hockey league.
1: Oh, what a great job. What a fun job. Good for him.
0: Indeed.
1: What a great job. It's like it's like the reward job. You've been a good guy, so your reward is you get to do this job.
0: Well, it's not easy, but it's easy compared to fighting wars, which my husband was robbed of 30% of his life remaining on this earth from 9/11 onto his death because of deployments and long stretches of time, him not being around us. And that's what we carry with us.
1: Understood. Denise, this is a beautiful story, and I'm grateful to you to share it with us. You're always welcome on the other side of midnight. Thank you so much for calling.
0: Thank you.
1: Thank you very much, Denise. 800-848-9222, 800-848-9222 with Walter Sterling. You and I get this time that's different and special. This is why I always wanted to share time with you, Misfits, from 1 a.m. to 5 a.m. every day. We get to talk to each other. We don't have to deal with a lot of nonsense. People get honest now. The later in the day, the more honest human beings become. And that's when it gets interesting. Please notice, nobody calls this show and starts barking at the Democrats, because who cares? You know how you feel about the Democrats. You know how you feel about Republicans. We don't need to bark about it on 50,000-watt radio stations. Plenty other things to do, right? We get to talk about how we feel and our daily emotions and our sensations and the truth about our family. My number is 800-848-9222, 800-848-9222. And we get to talk about conspiracies and mysteries. And at the moment, I am fascinated by one of the great mysteries of our time. You ready for this? In the 1800s, thousands and thousands of rooms were built in Ohio, Trenton, Illinois, Kentucky, Missouri. Thousands and thousands of rooms were built in America at a time when it was all dirt roads, open farms. The biggest city had 500,000 people in it. Did you hear what I said? The biggest city had 500,000 people in it. That's it. Thousands and thousands of rooms in asylums. Yeah, that's right, in asylums. And why? Why did they think there were going to be so many crazy people that some of these asylums had 6,000 beds in them? It's an astonishing...
2: In the 1800s, insane asylums began appearing all over America and Europe. They were massive. Stone buildings, towers, domes, thousands of rooms, some of the largest buildings of their time, and many of them were supposedly built in just a few years. This was before heavy machinery, before power tools, before modern transportation. So how were so many massive buildings constructed so quickly all over the world? And why do so many of these asylums look more like castles than hospitals? At the same time these buildings were being filled, a diagnosis began appearing in medical records called moral insanity. Moral insanity did not always mean someone was violent or dangerous. In many cases, it meant a person did not behave the way society expected them to. People could be sent to asylums for many reasons that would not be considered insanity today. Things like depression, anxiety, grief, unusual beliefs, questioning authority, or simply not fitting into society were sometimes enough for a person to be labeled insane and committed. Once someone was labeled insane, a person could be committed by a doctor or even by their own family. And once inside, many patients were never released. So a question remains, were insane asylums built to treat the sick, or were they used to remove people who did not fit into a rapidly changing world in the 1800s? Because during this same time period, history was being rewritten. Cities were expanding almost overnight. Massive buildings were appearing across the world. And thousands of people were being labeled insane and locked away. And if all of that was happening at the same time, it raises a disturbing question. How many of the people in those asylums were actually insane? And how many of them simply did not belong in the new world that was being created?
1: And the new world, one of the things that could label you as insane was a condition called nostalgia, that you felt tremendous fondness for the past, not the new world, not the reset, but you liked it the way it was. Having thousands of people in cities that liked it the way it was going to prevent the New World Order. What was the New World Order? The New World Order, John D. Rockefeller, the rich people of that time, the guild. Having thousands of people in cities that liked it the way it was going to prevent the New World Order. What was the New World Order?

0: produced, not just harvested from the earth, but it continues to be produced by the earth, by natural processes, because it's not really a fossil fuel. They have found oil deposits around the world where there's nowhere, no sign of fossil life, nowhere of animal life. There was no animal life where the oil's being produced, still being produced. We're not running out of oil. You have to tell people that you're running out of oil to make it valuable, but we're not. That's number one. Number two, there was a big problem. If you looked at the periodic charts of 1800, 1750, the periodic tables of those times, you'll see an element called ether, E-T-H-E-R, ether. Ether in the air, by 1900, it was wiped off the periodic charts, an entire element completely removed from the periodic table. What was that about? Well, ether, an element in the air, was captured through a series of copper antennas, other elements, converted into energy, and it was free. You have seen lightning rods on Victorian houses, right? You've seen lightning rods on the top of cathedrals. And what were they for? Because you see, when they build new buildings today, they don't put lightning rods on them, do they? It's because they weren't for lightning. It's not what they were for. They were to capture the energy produced by ether. That's what generated heat and light. But it was free. Well, that was a big problem. I'm Walter Sterling. Let's you and I talk. 800-848-9222. 800-848-9222. The Other Side of Midnight.
1: The Other Side of Midnight with Walter Sterling. 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
3: 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Why? It's the best country in the world. Never bet against the United States. I'm Suzanne Miller.
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1: The people of Walmart on the other side of midnight.
2: When you say the word Savannah, what do you think? You think of the Savannah Bananas, a wonderful minor league baseball team, and they dance and they play a nice brand of baseball. A lot of fun to watch. Okay. In beautiful Chatham County, Georgia, 20-year-old Dion Love was picked up. Yeah, for using AI to create fake delivery order in an attempt to steal merchandise from the Walmart.

0: in Savannah. Please say, love, use that AI-generated fraudulent order that appeared to come from the Spark Driver platform, which is used by Walmart customers to have items delivered to their homes. Love allegedly posed as a delivery driver and claimed the items were part of a legitimate order. I'm going to tell you this. This 20-year-old, he could cure cancer with that AI. He's a genius. This is why data centers need to be built, for great crime stories like this. Police say Walmart employees told them this incident may be part of a larger issue. Through our conversations with the employees, according to the cops, there's a large network of utilization of fake Spark orders to obtain high-end merch from Walmart specifically. Well, this is going to lead to innovation, and it's going to be AI innovation. Because you're going to be able to take a picture of the order and find out if it's legit in like 2 seconds. Artificial intelligence, yeah, we're going to end up working for computers. No question about it. But as of right now, great opportunities to commit crime. And that's what we're about right here on The Other Side of Midnight. We want you to know how to use technology for theft. For the people of Walmart, I'm Velo Hool. Walter Sterling, The Other Side of Midnight, Red Apple Audio Network.
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2: Tonight, ladies and gentlemen, is the end.
3: First woman in 15 years to host this show. That's got to puff you up.
4: It does. It's extraordinary. I cannot tell you how honored I am.
3: What convinced you to say yes to this, to hosting the Emmys?
4: I have to say, I said, why not? I thought it was such an honor to be, you know, asked to do this, but also it's so fun.
3: Mariska is not only breaking glass ceilings, she's also entering the evening a double Emmy winner for her deeply personal HBO documentary, My Mom Jane.
4: It is a gift. Yeah. It's been an extraordinary time.
3: For Monday, anything you can tell us about the monologue? Is there a can't miss moment?
4: About this? Several. There are several can't miss moments.
3: She will sing.
4: What? I just said it. She will sing.
5: She's doing everything. It is a full-fledged show from her.
3: The Emmys will air live Monday on NBC and Peacock. Jesse Collins and his award-winning producing team are spilling even more behind-the-scenes secrets.
6: One of the things we're wondering about is, how will you pay tribute to Catherine O'Hara?
7: We love Catherine, so it was important for us to acknowledge and give her a moment.
3: Also watch for a Buffy reunion with Sarah Michelle Gellar and David Boreanaz. And
8: well, I'm here.
3: Jacqueline Smith, Cheryl Ladd, and Kate Jackson will take the stage for the 50th anniversary of Charlie's Angels.
9: 50 years in television is exciting for all of us.
7: And Mariska loves Charlie's Angels, yes, too. So it's a big moment for her.
2: Everybody loved Charlie's Angels. It was brilliant television. Why? Because it was accessible. Anybody could understand Charlie's Angels. That's what made it perfect. Emmys tonight on NBC. We'll talk about them tomorrow.
1: Lesbians in space, space, space, space. The Other Side of Midnight with Walter Sterling.
10: The baby? No, that's disgusting. Here's the thing. I never wanted a baby with a man. I don't want a baby with a lady. 2 periods and pampers? That's a lot of waste. I won't do that. Because here's my question. What if we break up? Who's supposed to take care of that baby? Not me.
2: By the way, I saw a TV show that surprised me because I really liked it, but I was surprised about everything about it. Yes, we've talked about Sterling Point, and it's very important for you to watch Sterling Point. In fact, if you don't watch Sterling Point on Amazon Prime, we can't be friends. It's a perfect television show. It features young adults, no parents, lesbianism, and no zits. It is the ultimate teen fantasy. But then I saw, by accident, The Paper. And it was, I thought, you know, a goofy story about a newspaper or one of those annoying write-on

0: hardcore newspapers are liberal. No. The paper is just like The Office, and it's created by the same person who created The Office. It was created by Greg Daniels. And in fact, some of the cast from The Office is on the paper. It's structured the same way, the same fonts on the title sequences, and instead of it being in Scranton, it's in Toledo, Ohio. And it plays off the fact that it's in Toledo, Ohio. Exactly the same way. They formatted it the same way, except instead of being The Office, it's the paper. And it's funny as hell. Usually shows that come after sort of a show like it, like After MASH, usually they're always like After MASH. Not a good idea. But this was the paper created by the same team, and some of the people who were on The Office are in the paper. I strongly recommend it. But first you have to watch Sterling Point, which has nothing to do with me. I'm sorry about the name confusion. Brilliant show. Absolutely brilliant show. Coming up, you and I are going to talk about the asylums that were built in the 1850s throughout our country. 5,000-6,000 bed asylums surrounded by cornfields, dirt roads. Why the hell did they feel those were necessary to build? And these were not casual buildings. They were massive structures, huge doors, giant windows, secure as could be, heavy stones brought in from God knows where. Why was it so essential in 1850 to build thousands and thousands of beds for psychos? We're done? Did you say anything to me?
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3: You can expect partly cloudy skies with a chance of rain today. Good morning, I'm Steve Ruxton. Brandon Johnson made it official on Sunday. He's running for re-election of mayor of the city of Chicago. He started the day off with a video on social media teasing an announcement. He then made it official in the late afternoon at the DeSabo Black History Museum on the South Side.
4: It's important to acknowledge that progress has been made because this city is better, stronger, and safer than what I inherited.
3: His announcement ended months of speculation about his political future. Over a dozen candidates are running for the job. No one is in custody after one person was killed and six others were injured in a Northwest Side shooting Sunday afternoon. CPD says six people were standing outside near West Chicago and North Christiana Avenues just after noon when two cars pulled up. Multiple suspects apparently piled out of those cars firing shots. A seventh victim was reportedly shot while driving before she crashed into a CTA bus. Police say a male gunshot victim was pronounced dead at Stroger Hospital. A 15-year-old girl will remain in jail in Chicago on a murder charge. She is accused of pushing a man from a moving Red Lion train a week ago. WGN's Pam Jones has more.
5: 29-year-old Kyle Bickham died after being pushed from a moving CTA train near the 69th Street station. Police say a 15-year-old girl is charged with first-degree murder, mob action, and aggravated battery to a transit employee. Officers are still looking for two other offenders. It's the second homicide at a CTA location this year.
3: Members of the group Violence Interrupters have stepped up their patrols of the Red Line in response to the attack. President Trump stirred up some controversy during his weekend visit to Ireland. Here's News Nation's Hannah Brandt.
6: President Trump saying he does support the reunification of the Republic of Ireland with the United Kingdom's Northern Ireland, weighing in on an issue that past American presidents have just avoided entirely. The debate over Northern Ireland is deeply emotional in that region of the world. It caused decades of fierce fighting before there was a peace accord that was struck in 1998.

0: The agreement allowed there to be a vote on unification if a majority of people would support it at some point in the future.
1: Several UK leaders immediately pushed back on Trump's comments before leaving Ireland for Washington. The president announced that he'll remove U.S. tariffs on Irish whiskey. WGN Sports, in the season opener, the Bears beat Carolina 59-37 on the road. The Sox lost to the Cardinals 3-1 on the road. The Cubs lost to the Pirates 4-3 at Wrigley Field. The forecast from the WGN Chicago Weather Center, partly cloudy, a chance of showers today, a high of 75. Tuesday, mostly cloudy, warmer, more humid, a chance of showers, possibly thunderstorms, and a high of 84 degrees. 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

voted the way all-night radio should be. This is the great shift. This is the first shift. We get to enjoy the day first. There are people who have jobs right now, Midnight Misfits, that are like nothing that happens in daylight. Right now, throughout America, on train platforms, subway platforms, Amtrak train platforms, there are men and women with high-powered steam rifles, steam jets, that are cleaning off the platforms that you wait on. If they didn't clean those off regularly, those platforms would be slick and wet and disgusting. They need to be cleaned all the time. Think about the volume of people who walk on subway platforms, train platforms, Amtrak.

0: platforms, they have to be cleaned. When are they cleaned? Right now on The Great Shift. Hal Monticello, welcome to the other side of midnight. Hi.
1: Hi, Frank Casello. So when I was there on September 11th, it didn't look like what I saw in person. The TV made it look a lot more dramatic. And the ancient alien thing, all aliens are ancient.
0: What?
1: All aliens are ancient. You always say the ancient aliens. All aliens are ancient.
0: How do we know? Maybe they're like brand new aliens. What? If you're going to call the show, you have to participate. You can't just call and do whatever it was you just did. You have to participate.
2: What scared you?
3: The noise.
2: What noise?
3: The noise that we heard in the air.
4: I saw a little object hovering. It was quite big, actually, and then there was little ones all around it.
5: We saw something silver, and then we quickly ran to the logs, and we saw silver thing, and we saw a man standing next to it.
2: Did you see the eyes? What did they look like?
5: They were going like that. The eyes looked evil. It looked evil because it was just staring at me.
6: They came running up here in such a panic. And, I mean, even if we had staged it, they could not have run all together like that.
7: All of a sudden, it was just like imaging going through my head of a message, trying to communication. I describe it as, like, a telepathic communication. There was no talking.
8: I remember being very captivated by the eyes, and in that moment, however long it was, because I have no idea of the time frame, it was mesmerizing. It was absolutely captivating.
9: As soon as I saw it, I knew that this was something from another planet or something from out of this worldly space.
10: People need to know there is something else out there.
0: I didn't mean to scare you. Roscoe, Illinois, Trauma, welcome to the other side of midnight.
11: Thank you, Walter.
0: Yes.
11: I didn't know you existed until about 3 weeks ago. I happened to be flying through my WGN radio, and there you were.
0: Well, WGN's a great radio station. It's run by a brilliant man named Sean Compton. Sean Compton, who doesn't return my calls. But nevertheless, he's a brilliant man. And I'm proud to be on WGN. I take it that you've grown up with WGN. You've listened to it most of your life.
11: Well, my dad listened to Wally Phillips.
0: Wally Phillips, yes. He was a legendary morning man, about 50 years on WGN, had giant ratings, a truly great broadcaster.
11: It was amazing. But anyway, so you brought me into Sterling Point, and my sons think it's great. One of them have seen it, you know, watched it in one day. You know, it's too bad. It's going to continue, which is wonderful.
0: It has eight episodes, Sterling Point. I watched all eight episodes in one sitting, and then I watched it again, and I watched it again. It has young adults that don't have zits, have no money problems, and they dabble in lesbianism.
11: It is amazing. But anyway, I was going to say that I was in teaching high school on 9/11, and Mr. Walker came in. He said, "Hey, an airplane just hit a building in the World Trade Center." I go, "Oh." What? And it's like, I didn't know exactly. And then all of a sudden, the whole thing hit the fan. And of course, normally this time of day, I'm up, I have my quiet time. And today I just happened to be reading a little passage about Genesis 2:7, where God took dust off the bottom of the ground, formed it, and breathed into the nostrils, and there you got, you have life.
0: Thank you very much for the call. I appreciate it. 800-848-9222. John in Colorado, welcome to the other side of midnight.
12: Hey, I wanted to, you were talking about the antennas again in the Earth's ether
0: yes.
12: a little while ago.
0: Yes.
12: Do you know where the Trinity Church is?
0: In Manhattan? Yes.
12: Yeah.
0: Yeah.
12: All right. That church was built, I believe, in the late 1600s.
0: Yes. It's the oldest standing building in New York City.
12: Yeah. Well, what if somebody could take a drone and fly it up around the roof with a camera and see if there's any antennas up there.
0: Well, we wouldn't need a drone, would we? We just need to get on a, in a building taller than it, which would be right nearby.
12: Yeah,
0: it would be right nearby.
12: Yeah, and you could look over there. But maybe you could see if the, these copper antennas are on there.
0: They are.
12: That church.
0: They are. Yeah.
12: Oh, wow. What if you could go inside and see where they go?
0: You could.
12: Well, that would be great.
0: Yeah, that would be great.
12: I'm out here in Colorado. I can't do that. But if somebody could go in there, I don't know if they'd let you up there in the church.
0: But if you went to downtown Denver, you would see buildings that were built in the 1800s that have the copper antennas, which you're going to be told were lightning rods. They are not lightning rods. Those are ether captivating rods. Those were the same things that Nikola Tesla said was going on. Nikola Tesla said, I did not come up with this idea for this type of energy. It already existed. And then in the Great Reset of 1850, the most powerful people in America put an end to it because they had oil and they had electricity that could be metered. And they wanted to sell that electricity. That was the challenge. My number is 800-848-9222, 800-848-9222. Lighthouses. Lighthouses on the coastlines of America, you and I were told, were there to keep ships from smashing against the rocks, to signal to boats of all sizes that there was a shoreline, there was rough rocks, it was dangerous. Let me suggest to you that's not what lighthouses were built for. That was not what lighthouses were built for. Consider this. The light that comes out of a lighthouse, most lighthouses, is actually for a ship, very weak, difficult to see, rarely seen in time, number one. Number two, most lighthouses are built on a shoreline where there are no big rocks. There is no shallow water. It is deep. It is easy for a ship to navigate it. The lighthouses do not serve as an effective warning. That's number one. Number two, why are there lighthouses 1 mile in? You can walk through forests that are in line with the lighthouse on the coast, and son of a gun, there in the middle of the forest is a lighthouse. A lighthouse works the same as the one on the shore. Why would they put them a mile or two into the woods? These can be found throughout North America. Lighthouses in the middle of the woods. Why are they there? What is the mystery of lighthouses in the middle of the woods? What is the mystery of lighthouses that are not really effective at keeping ships away from the shore because they don't need to be? It's not shallow. There aren't giant rocks. There's no big warning. And consider this. Throughout America, in many cities and many shorelines, you can buy a lighthouse. They're not being used. Over and over again, they're not being used. Well, wait a minute. There's a shoreline. There are boats. Boats still going up and down the coast. City after city has turned off their lighthouse. City after city has stopped using the lighthouse, and city after city no longer mans the lighthouse. Lighthouses are simple technology. There was no need for a guy to live in the the lighthouse if it was just to keep ships from smashing into the shore. But it wasn't. The purpose of those lighthouses was to guide electricity, power, energy, for pumps, heating, light, but not the lighthouse. They were engines. They were turbines. And they collected energy that was projected through the ether, through the ley lines, from one lighthouse to another, to another, to another. That's what the ones inside the forest were about. That's what they were for. Joe in Massachusetts, welcome to the other side of midnight with Walter Sterling.
13: You stole my thunder, Walter.
0: I hear your thunder in your voice. I want you to start from scratch and tell us what you know about lighthouses.
13: They were called power towers at first. They were originally built to collect free energy, not to protect ships. They had the mercury and the copper and the special alloys in the rocks to collect the ether. And then between 1889 and 1902, they changed. They got rid of the mercury and the copper, and they replaced it with kerosene. And they said it was for ships. But they were originally called power towers to collect free energy. That's my spiel, Walter.
0: I agree with you. And it's amazing to me how the myth that they were there to keep ships away from the shore perpetuated for 100 years. It was never true. They were never good at keeping the ships away from the shore, nor was it necessary, because most of those lighthouses are put on a shoreline where there aren't big rocks, there aren't the shallows. Ships right. could navigate it just fine. And
13: plus that kerosene was toxic for the keepers.
0: I don't understand what the keepers were doing. Do you?
13: I don't know.
0: Yeah, I don't know either. Joe, you're the best. Thank you very much for calling. 800-848-9222. The lighthouses, what we were told was a lie, yet another scam, another fraud, to keep us away from the truth, which is about free energy. Anytime you get near, 1850 to 1900, anytime you get near a source of free energy, there will be a reset. There will be a shutdown. There will be the elites coming in and saying, no, no, no, this is not going to continue. Because the only way that as a nation we would agree to pay outrageous amounts of money for electricity, for oil, a natural product of the earth, we're paying for, and it was completely unnecessary. Because at the same time, there was ether in the air, an actual real element, and there were ley lines which conduct power through the earth. Walter Sterling, The Other Side of Midnight, from the Red Apple Audio Networks.
14: The Other Side of Midnight with Walter Sterling. And now it's time for the Cat's Corner.
15: This is John Katzimatidis. 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They went to war with putting chemicals in our food in America. 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I'm John Katzimatidis, and that's the Cat's Corner.
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0: say 40 and up. I'm 44. Yeah. If you routinely go to bed at 9:30...
1: Oh, lesbian.
0: If your bedroom smells like ointment...
1: Oh, lesbian.
0: If you no longer take out your night guard to do it...
2: What do you think, you'll have sex tonight? Well, I suppose.
3: There is good data that sex begets sex, meaning the more sex that you have, the more sex that you want. And so I talk to my patients about scheduled sex as a way to sort of work on your desire. And most of my patients, when I bring up scheduled sex, are like, oh my God, another thing I have to do. Like, oh, what a hassle. And I sort of, I point out, the fact that you've always scheduled sex, right? Like when you met your partner and your partner said, what are you doing Friday? He was scheduling sex with you. And when you said sushi sounds good and you shaved your armpits and put on a nice t-shirt, you were planning for sex. So you are prioritizing your sex life in a way. And so scheduling sex is a great technique that we use. How that sort of rolls out is depends on the patient and what frequency they're going for. But I have my patients do what I call Get February, where I essentially have my patients having sex, scheduling sex 2 to 3 times a week for the month of February. It's a romantic month. It's the shortest month of the year. This sort of takes pressure off of patients wondering, you know, the person who's been the initiator sort of gets to relax and not have to worry about rejection. And the person who has been less interested knows that they're sort of working through an arousal pathway. They're working on responsive desire. And scheduling just means that you'll show up. You don't have to have sex, but you just show up and you try it. And there's great data that sort of after a month, women will sort of have that maintenance of, you know, their increased desire, and they can sort of ride on that for a couple of months.
4: Become the media. Call 800-848-9222 now.
5: All right. Good morning. Walter Sterling, The Other Side of Midnight on The Great Shift. Midnight Misfits. Introverts. 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There's no annuity. 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This is an operation I would never have. 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Terrific. Feel good. No problems. But there are two surgeries that I, Walter Sterling, would avoid at all costs. Foot surgery and back surgery. Now, I'm not saying that if you need it, you shouldn't have it. I'm not saying any medical advice. I'm giving you no medical advice. There are more than enough doctors to give you bad medical advice. You don't need a professional talk show host. You don't need a professional talk show host to give you bad medical advice. I have never heard a good story as a result of back surgery or foot surgery. No matter what you're told about foot surgery, it seems that it takes longer to heal than any doctor had the guts to tell you. And you have to wear a big boot. Usually you have to wear a big boot. And crutches, I could never work crutches. I see people doing crutches. I'm like, I'm not strong enough to do that. No, I'm strong enough to carry a Diet Coke. And like a big sandwich, maybe I could get a big sandwich with extra mayonnaise. My whole goal in life is more mayonnaise, more cheese. Those are my goals. But I'd never have foot surgery. I never hear a good answer. People have permanent pain, chronic pain. They get infections. What could be easier than to get an infection in your foot? Hi, we're close to the ground. We're low to the ground. All known bacteria is on the ground. Your mother, food, she was right. Ben, New Jersey, welcome to The Other Side of Midnight.
6: Hey, Walter, how are you?
5: Ben, how does it feel to be on the radio with me, Walter Sterling, and not some loser host?
6: I love your show, Walter, and I called you several times, and I
5: love you, Ben.
6: I really do appreciate your confidence and your whole intellectual, experience. And You're brilliant. You got me a little confused with this this whole White House conspiracy. I don't know what else to call. I never heard of this. Please enlighten me, because I'm in the dark a little bit. And maybe other listeners are a little confused.
5: I can't help other listeners. I only deal with one patient at a time. I can't. Okay, I'd be overwhelmed if I think of all the misfits listening to us in North America.
6: I was always taught that they were associated with navigation for shipping. I'm not a guy who's running shipping. I have no idea. What were you suggesting?
5: Let's break it down.
6: Why are there lighthouses inland?
5: Let's break it down. Are you ready, Ben? Are you prepared?
6: I'm ready.
5: Okay, here
6: I'm
5: you
6: prepared.
5: Go. All right. You're the captain of a ship, and there's a light. Well, there are a lot of problems with the light. The light's different wattage in different lighthouses, therefore difficult to calculate how far you are away from the light. Next, throughout North America, where there are lighthouses, very rarely are there shallows. These are usually near deep, easy to navigate land. It's not difficult. Third, those ships crash all the time anyway. The lighthouse doesn't seem to help. And then the thing to me that's the most mysterious, truly mysterious, is that city after city, community after community is closing their lighthouses. They're removing the lighthouse man. They're turning them off. Now, wait a minute. Wait, why is it that 50 years ago the ships needed this help and today they don't? The radar was the same 50 years ago. Now, granted, this was before Below Deck. When Below Deck became on television, this changed everything we knew about navigation, because before Below Deck on Bravo came on, we did not realize that the necessary crew for any ship were Australian high school dropouts wearing uniforms that are way too tight.
6: Walter, wait a second. Give me a second. How many lighthouses are operational on the East Coast at this time? Do you have any? I'm assuming you studied this somewhat.
5: Less than 50.
6: I mean, I've visited dilapidated lighthouses that are not functional
5: right.
6: any longer.
5: Now, if these are life and death tools, why would they be shut down?
6: Well, I'm assuming that nowadays with GPS and modern technologies, we don't need them anymore.
5: That's a very good thing, Ben. How many times has your GPS led you astray? How many times has it sent you down the wrong road and then said the...
6: Wait. I'm assuming that anyone who's not a professional structure has a real sophisticated GPS system, not some stupid thing that's telling me, talking to me with a voice that I don't want to hear and directing me into locations that are completely oblivious. I mean, I would assume that if you're navigating a cargo ship, that you are tied into a sophisticated GPS system. When I was in the Navy in the 1980s, we had Loran's system. I'm assuming some of those systems are still available.
5: The most dreaded thing GPS can do is make that sound that makes you want to tells you to do a U-turn. There's nothing worse than when your GPS tells you to do a U-turn, because it means it failed.
6: It fails for me every day. That's why I don't listen to it. But
5: right?
6: You know, I'm hoping that that's not the case for professionals who are at sea. And they have a much more sophisticated system than what I have in my car.
5: All right, well, let's look at the tanker, the freighter under the bridge in Baltimore that was
6: Oh, my God,
5: right?
6: That was a complete disaster.
5: Disaster.
6: I mean, but
5: and you know what? This was
6: incompetence.
5: Those were Arabs.
6: People that, right. They weren't really right.
5: Thank you for the call, Ben. Thank you, my friend. 800-848-9222, 800-848-9222. The lighthouses were made to capture ether. They were part of an electrical grid that tapped into the natural energy of the earth from the ground and the air. They communicated with each other. They captured this energy, sent it to the next one and the next one. And that's why there are inland lighthouses that make no sense relative to navigation of ships. But they do make sense as a connection of power sources into the country, into our nation, off the ocean. One of the greatest conductors of power, of electricity, is salt water. I'll give you an example. On this radio station, any AM radio station worth its salt, there you go, any AM radio station worth its salt has a ground system. What that means is that below the tower, half of the power that you see coming out of an AM radio station is from the tower. The other half is underground. It's a ground system, and it has copper wire underneath that tower. It sends out two signals, a sky wave and a ground system. What do they call it? They don't call it a ground wave. They call it something else. Anyway, so we have sky system, sky wave, and then we have a system in the ground. That's how you hear this radio station. It's through the air and through the ground. Why? Because salt water, swamps, marshes, is the best place to put an AM radio tower, because when those wires are in the ground and they have to push out a signal, it is conducted best the more water it's in, the more salt water it's in. That's what any AM tower, that's what the designers of an AM tower look for. They look for salt water. Why? Because salt water carries electricity and carries a radio signal. That's what the lighthouses are about. They're at the edge of salt water. And as a construction at the edge of salt water, it conducts radio signals. Do you understand? That's what the lighthouses are for. 800-848-9222, 800-848-9222. Now, back to something really important. Sydney Sweeney responds to backlash over nude sports betting. The ad, she has a new ad out promoting a nude sports betting company. Now, how does she promote sports betting? Well, she takes off all her clothes. Everybody knows that. If you want to bet on sports, you have to take off all your clothes. And then she puts herself in different sporting scenarios. She sits on basketballs. She sits on footballs. She sits on baseballs. And she's naked while she's doing this, explaining to us that if we want to bet properly, she needs to be naked. Sydney Sweeney appeared to cheekily hit back at critics of her new ad, sharing a series of Instagram stories that highlight celebrities who have posed nude. The former Euphoria actress, who's 29, pushing it, she went on the platform called Game Day. Have you ever been on Game Day? No. To share another clip of her commercial for the sports betting site. I'm going to say the name. They can buy time if they want to say the name. Hey, Jack Cahill, call these people up. Now, she posted the video alongside a selection of promotional photos that show her in the buff or nearly nude. Meanwhile, on her stories, the blonde bombshell seemed to poke fun at social media users who complained about her highlighting her assets in a bid to get people to download the sports-only marketing predictions app. Sweeney posted photos of Serena Williams, who's been nude, Ronda Rousey, who's been nude, Sue Bird, also nude, Megan Rapinoe, also nude, Carolyn Rozniacki, showing off skin for magazines. She also pointed out that men who have stripped down also in many major sports. Sydney Sweeney's raunchiest ad yet isn't for a lingerie ad, it's for a sports betting site. This nonsense about Sydney Sweeney, there are people who just find her troublesome in general. And the reason they find her troublesome in general is that Sydney Sweeney she's not just nude all the time. She's not just barely covered all the time. She thinks it's great. Too many actresses who go nude quickly deny it. I just did it once. It was art. I wanted to make it art. It was a beautiful opportunity. I found the pictures to be elegant and beautiful. They make all this crap up when what they did it for was $10,000. Sydney Sweeney, not $10,000, probably $1 million, but she was easy to work with. Yeah, they paid her $1 million, and you know, Sydney was really easy to work with. Good news. Well, there's Sydney Sweeney nude. The difference between Sydney Sweeney nude and most other actresses who have gone nude, Sydney thinks it was great. She celebrates being a woman. She understands what it means to be a powerful naked woman. She understands how to manipulate you and me to say, bravo. Look at all the other actresses, equally beautiful, that when you approach them and ask about it, they change that subject so fast. Jennifer Connelly, equally great body as Sydney Sweeney. Equally great. Jennifer will not talk about all the movies in which she was naked. And she started being naked in movies at 18. She was 18 when she made The Hot Spot with Don Johnson's. She made it at 18. In fact, ladies and gentlemen, she made it the week she turned 18, to the sigh of relief of all of the producers of that movie. Now, Jennifer's a remarkable-looking woman and a terrific actress, has won an Academy Award. But when she sat down with that old guy who interviews actors and actresses seriously about their careers, and Jennifer, these were some of the movies that were very interesting, Jennifer. When you were in a mall, trapped in a mall all night in a white T-shirt and rode a mechanical horse. That was a great scene. She wouldn't talk about it. She will not talk about it. Sydney would still be talking about it. That's what's great about her. She understands how powerful she is. She understands that being naked is okay. Now, what does that do to you and me? What does that do to you and me that Sydney Sweeney makes it easy for us to look at her naked? It makes us feel like men. Finally, after 400 years of oppression, we get to feel like men because Sydney says, hey, you know what? I know how you feel, and it's okay, and don't worry about it. I think it's fine. Where's my mouse? No, not that mouse. Where the heck's the mouse? So I need to click something. Oh, yes. This is a really bad program to play sounds off of. This is like the worst program. It's like a steam-driven program. Let me share something with you that I think will enhance this point of view. Oh, this is a bad program. Hold on a second. Do-to-do, sex, Vic Ferrari, wife porn, do-to-do. Listen to this.
7: Welcome home, sweetheart. Supper is ready, your bath is warm, and your clothes are laid out. Come sit down and rest.
8: Abby, you did all this for me?
7: Of course. You've been working since sunrise taking care of our family. Tonight, let me take care of you.
8: I don't know what I did to deserve you.
7: You love me, provide for us, and give me peace. I want you coming home knowing this is where you can rest.
8: I'm truly blessed to have you.
7: Aren't you glad you didn't marry a strong, independent woman?
8: Never that.
5: Now I want this one to play, but it'll take me 40 clicks to make it.
9: Women can feel one way in their 20s, 30s, and 40s, and then in their 50s, take your children. And I've seen it. Because I just have interviewed too many men on the other side that have been sold a bill of goods by Christian women that know how to rebrand themselves. And then 10 years, 20 years, there's no such thing as a Christian woman in divorce court.
7: Being a housewife sounds miserable. I need my own career, money, and independence. So every woman has freedom as long as she chooses the same life you did? At least I don't depend on a husband. No, you depend on a boss who decides when you work, when you leave, and when you get promoted. That's completely different. Of course it is. My husband loves me. I'm building a career. Wonderful. Build whatever makes you happy. Just stop calling women oppressed because they built a home instead.
5: And there it is. In about 1967, it stopped being okay to be a guy. 68, 69, women go to work, women can be independent, women blah, blah, blah, blah, blah. What percent of construction workers are women? 2. What percent of bridge builders are women? 2%. What percent of air hammer operators are women? 2%.

What percent of construction workers, people who build houses, are women? Oh, whoa, 3%. What has happened in the past 60 years is that there's just been a slight shift in the jobs that women do. In 1960, it was a secretary. Today, it's public relations. Today, it's HR. But it's not construction. It's not pouring concrete. It's not building roads. It's not making microphones. It's not installing windows. All that has changed is that there were soft jobs before, and now there are still, quote, soft jobs, predominantly done by women, but it hasn't changed.

Women don't want to do the work that men do. They really don't. They want to have more, all the choices. Hey, you can do whatever job you want. Yes, and what job do you want to do? I want to be in HR. Really? What job do you want to do? I want to be in public relations. I want to be in advertising. I want to be a morning show producer. Okay, but you see, the real money is in bricklaying. You want to make money? It's $50 an hour to be a union bricklayer. You want to make money? It's $50 an hour to be a union electrician. All my career, I have had the privilege of working with people in unions in media. Not construction, not truckers, media. No one gets hurt, light lifting physically, emotionally exhausting because they have to work with me. What a nightmare that must be. But the fact is that even in those jobs, stagehand, producer, camera person, for The Price is Right, next time they do a long shot of the stage of The Price is Right, look at the camera people and tell me how many are women. Answer, none. Look at the camera crew for the Emmys on Monday night. Look at the number of women who are pulling those cameras. Answer, none. Now, they could, if they asked and trained, but, oh, you know, that's hard work. That's a lot of hard work. That's all that's changed. Now, the downside is this. Because women said, okay, I want to go work. I want to have the independence. The downside is that the logistics of getting child care is significant. The logistics of finding good child care, significant, expensive, and there's a big compromise. Those kids have less than they deserve. I am a huge believer in two parents at home, not a woman and a man. It could be two women, it could be two men, that's fine, but I'm a big believer in two parents at home because that's a real job. That's an important job. My opinion, that's the most important job. And you're thinking, well, Walter, what did you do with your daughters? I raised them. You got it? I raised them. I am their primary parent. I make their lunch. I make their dinner. I get them to bed. I get them up. I get them dressed. I make sure they're in school. And I pay attention to them. And I learn really interesting things. I just heard a jackass idea of some big project in New York City or someplace to study school avoidance, to make sure to help kids go to school, to incentivize kids go to school. I will tell you why there's school avoidance, but I wouldn't know what I'm about to tell you if I didn't pay attention to my kids most of the day. Most of the day. If I said, well, I'm going to work and mom went to work, I wouldn't know what I'm about to tell you. And what I'm about to tell you is this. There's no such thing as school avoidance unless there's something to avoid in school. It's not a desire to stay at home and play with the Zoobs. It's not a desire to stay at home and play Sims 3. That's not it. The reason a kid doesn't want to go to school is because of something in school. Now, this may seem revolutionary to you, but that's not how school systems view it. School systems look at school avoidance as your problem. They look at school avoidance as a liability of the child. The child, you know, is weak or undisciplined or the parents aren't getting them out the door. It's a lot of crap. No parent wants the kid to hang around the home.

0: difficult for her to handle noise, any level of noise. Levels of noise that wouldn't bother you or me, she can't handle. To be stuck in a music room with fifth graders learning clarinet was physical assault. Did you hear what I said? It was physical assault for my fifth grader to be in a music room with other kids learning clarinet because she has a psychological condition known as apraxia, severe speech delay, severe hearing delay. How did I find that out? I spent time with her during the day because I'm a what? A what? A parent. Walter Sterling, The Other Side of Midnight, from the Red Apple Audio Networks.
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8: We've had a lot of recent stories about a chain of luxury high-end gentlemen's clubs called the Spearmint Rhino. And generally when I think of Spearmint Rhinos, I'm not necessarily thinking of lovely ladies in various stages of undress. But here we are. Shooting happened in March at the Spearmint Rhino Gentlemen's Club in Lexington, Kentucky. There was a feller on the run. Suspect apparently has been picked up. Got picked up the other day, which I think is fantastic. According to the criminal complaint, the victim was leaving the club when a black SUV without headlights pulled up in front of his vehicle and briefly stopped before fleeing. Surveillance cameras reportedly saw the speller taking a shot, and now he is in jail. Darian Morgan, he's 33. His vehicle matched, and it took, again, some police work to go from there. Morgan was arrested and charged with first-degree assault. First-degree

Wanton endangerment. Possession of a handgun by a convicted felon. He's in the Fayette County Detention Center and faces additional unrelated charges. If you're a felon, yeah, many times felons, they have like someone in their lives, a husband, a wife, that has a lot of guns, but you shouldn't be with a gun. And if you're someone with a hair trigger temper, yeah, having that gun while driving through the parking lot of the gentleman's club is never a good thing whatsoever. The Spearmint Rhino Gentleman's Club is a classier joint than this. It really is. And it's a sad thing. And apparently detectives have recovered text messages showing that Darian Morgan was planning on doing the shooting. Likely, he's going to be in jail for a while, but he only has a $50,000 bond. You have a spare $5,000? Well, you may be able to help this guy get back on the street. He's misunderstood. Yeah, he is. And this feller is the type of guy that's going to turn it around. Get him out of jail. What could go wrong? What could go wrong indeed? From the Champagne Room, spending $5,000 with a lady. I'm Velo Hool, strippers on the loose, Walter Sterling, the other side of midnight, Red Apple Audio Network.

0: night.
1: Congratulations, you found the biggest all-night show in American radio. Tony Main, welcome to the other side of midnight.
2: Yeah, I want to know how you make a Tesla heater. I have a copper, 8-foot copper rod and 30 feet of copper wire. And do you hook it up with a copper box?
1: You have to study YouTube videos. I'm not enough of a scientist to explain that. I'm a professional talk show host.
2: Okay.
1: But I appreciate
2: it. Okay, thank
1: you. No, I want you to do it. Look up a video and then report back. Will you do that?
2: Yeah, I will.
1: Okay, report back. Thanks, Tony. Thanks for calling in for Maine at 800-848-9222. Tesla spent most of his life making copper wire heaters from ether and ley lines. No petroleum. At the same time, throughout America, schools were being changed to a new curriculum by John Rockefeller. And the new curriculum, and Henry Ford, and the new curriculum we are stuck with till this day, it is a curriculum that gives off our kids July and August. Why would they get off July and August? To work on the farm. They set up a curriculum that was not based on challenging assumptions, reviewing ideas, innovation, coming up with inventions, all the things that kids could be taught and could be encouraged to review. Instead, our children are in a school system, a public school system, that demands compliance, that complains time discipline. Show up on time or you'll be punished. Show up on time or you will be taken in a single file to the principal's office. They are put into environments that are hostile. The environments are too hot. Oh, it's not air conditioned. The bar is air conditioned. Why isn't the school? Well, you see, they want kids to be able to work hard in a variety of environments called a factory, a steel mill, a coal mine. That was the purpose. Questioning the curriculum, not okay. To this day, in too many school districts, if a parent says, well, what is the curriculum for my kindergartner? What is the curriculum for my first grader? They are told that you have to fill out a public information request form. They don't just tell you. And if you ask for it too often or annoy them, you're never going to get it. Or worse, you could find yourself with Child Protective Services or the police. Yes, that's happened. How did we get here? How did we get here? A lot of bureaucrats protecting their butts. Many angry talk show hosts say, you know, our public schools are terrible. We can't have this. This is terrible. No, I'm not going to say that. I'm going to say this is what we should do. I never hear a talk show host say, and this is what we should do about the government schools. I love it when these idiots call them, hey, these government schools, ruff, ruff, ruff, ruff, ruff. They're just public schools run by people in your community who can be shut up and changed. Go vote. You want to see low voter turnout? Keep an eye on the school system, the school board. The school board votes. You'll see 20, 30 people and then some brownies at the polling places. But coming up, I'll share with you exactly how it should be fixed and can be fixed. Because with my special challenge kid, my Samantha, oh boy, have I learned way too much. Way too much. And it isn't money. That's the biggest myth. It's not about money. It's not about money into those schools. No school system has more money coming per student than Newark. Newark, New Jersey. I wonder what the enrollment rate is for Newark high school kids into Ivy League schools. Three. Probably looks like three. And it probably isn't like a really good one. It's probably like Brown. They probably admit like three kids to Brown from the Newark public schools. That would be my hunch. I'm Walter Sterling. And you are at 800-848-9222, the other side of midnight from the Red Apple Audio Networks.
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0: You can expect partly cloudy skies with a chance of rain today. Good morning. I'm Steve Ruxton. No one is in custody after one person was killed and six others were injured in a Northwest Side shooting Sunday afternoon. CPD says six people were standing outside near West Chicago and North Christiana Avenues just after noon when two cars pulled up. Multiple suspects apparently piled out of those cars firing shots. A seventh victim was reportedly shot while driving before she crashed into a CTA bus. Police say a male gunshot victim was pronounced dead at Stroger Hospital. Brandon Johnson made it official on Sunday. He's running for re-election of mayor of the city of Chicago. He started the day off with a video on social media teasing an announcement. He then made it official in the late afternoon at the DeSabo Black History Museum on the South Side.
4: It's important to acknowledge that progress has been made, because this city is better, stronger, and safer than what I inherited.
0: His announcement ended months of speculation about his political future. Over a dozen candidates are running for the job. A 15-year-old girl will remain in jail in Chicago on a murder charge. She is accused of pushing a man from a moving Red Lion train a week ago. WGN's Pam Jones has more.
5: 29-year-old Kyle Bickham died after being pushed from a moving CTA train near the 69th Street station. Police say a 15-year-old girl is charged with first-degree murder, mob action, and aggravated battery to a transit employee. Officers are still looking for two other offenders. It's the second homicide at a CTA location this year.
0: Members of the group Violence Interrupters have stepped up their patrols of the Red Lion in response to the attack. President Trump stirred up some controversy during his weekend visit to Ireland. Here's the News Nation's Hannah Brandt.
6: President Trump saying he does support the reunification of the Republic of Ireland with the United Kingdom's Northern Ireland, weighing in on an issue that past American presidents have just avoided entirely. The debate over Northern Ireland is deeply emotional in that region of the world. It caused decades of fierce fighting before there was a peace accord that was struck in 1998. The agreement allowed there to be a vote on unification if a majority of people would support it at some point in the future.
0: Several UK leaders immediately pushed back on Trump's comments before leaving Ireland for Washington. The president announced that he'll remove U.S. tariffs on Irish whiskey. WGN Sports, in the season opener, the Bears beat Carolina 59-37 on the road. The Sox lost to the Cardinals 3-1 on the road. The Cubs lost to the Pirates 4-3 at Wrigley Field.

0: The forecast from the WGN Chicago Weather Center, partly cloudy, a chance of showers today, a high of 75. Tuesday, mostly cloudy, warmer, more humid, a chance of showers, possibly thunderstorms, and a high of 84 degrees. 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
2: For our first Florida Story, we're going down to St. Augustine, Florida. And this is an update from a story I brought to you on Florida Stories back in November, where a Florida man had jumped into an alligator farm, and he jumped into this pond where alligators are literally just swimming around. And when he was getting out, one of them grabbed onto his ankle, and there was surveillance video of it from the park cameras. And just an update on him, the 23-year-old pleaded no contest to those charges and is sentenced to a year in jail. A fun little update to start the show. Hold my beer.
3: Wait, hold my beer. What?
4: Hold my beer.
5: Hold my beer.
2: Welcome to our next Florida story. We're going down to Martin County, where a Florida man, 29 years old, was taking a nap in his Astro van. Yeah, literally his Astro van. And he was in the parking lot of a KFC on Jensen Beach. Well, some nosy people were concerned about his health, calls 911. First paramedics arrived and then deputies. And the cop found in the little driver's side door pocket a little baggie with a white powder and a hair tie around it. Florida cop says, this looks like heroin to me. Florida man says, no, dude, that's Tide. I just had to borrow some detergent from my sister because I was out. He goes to jail. Right before Christmas, Mrs. New Year's, turns out they tested it finally, and it was Tide. Yeah, I know. Where do you get an Astro van? That's so crazy. Hold my beer.
3: Wait, hold my beer.
4: What? Hold my beer.
5: Hold my beer.
2: For our next Florida story, we're going down to Pinellas Park. Boy, they've been on the show a lot. A 56-year-old Florida man has a acquaintance crashing with him for a while in his home, and the roommate starts to get a little suspicious. His hydrocodone pills keep going missing. So he comes home with a new prescription. Brags about it, goes and puts him in the lockbox in his room, leaves a hidden camera going, and sure enough, Florida man goes in there, gets to the hydrocodone bottle, and takes it. Well, Florida roommate was one step ahead of Florida man. That wasn't actually hydrocodone pills. They were laxatives. And you know what? Florida man's going to jail anyway, because he turned the video over to the cops. And yeah, he took them. He took them. It was funny. Hold my beer.
3: Wait, hold my beer.
4: What? Hold my beer.
5: Hold my beer.
2: For our next Florida story, we go down to Parrish, Florida, where a Florida woman, 49 years old, was upset about a family matter and was attempting to seek comfort from her husband when she got home. Instead, Florida man goes to Taco Bell, picks up some lunch. When he gets back to the house, he offers his wife a burrito. She grabs the burrito and throws it on the floor. She's so upset. So then he picks up the rest of the burritos, and Florida man smashes them in Florida woman's face. And in the police report, the quote is, causing some to go up her nose. And yes, he got arrested and sent to jail for a misdemeanor battery. Look, come on, man. You can't hit your wife in the face with a burrito these days. I thought this was America. Hold my beer.
3: Wait, hold my beer.
4: What? Hold my beer.
5: Hold my beer.
2: For our next Florida story, we have a new town on Florida Stories. Gulf Breeze making its first appearance. All right, Gulf Breeze. Florida man who had just been sworn in as the mayor of Gulf Breeze in December resigned. Florida man said he made a mistake and engaged in inappropriate texting with an adult woman. And without going into further details, he also said he had caused embarrassment for his family and friends and did not want them to spend his term defending my texting. He had been a city councilman for 8 years. I'm talking just to the guys here. Ladies, you're off the hook on this one. But dudes, no matter how proud you are of it, no one ever wants to see your mule.
3: Wait, hold my beer. What?
4: Hold my beer.
5: Hold my beer. What?
2: We go down to Caladesee Island, Florida, where a mother from Georgia and her son and some other friends decided they were going to go take the Caladesee Ferry to a beautiful part of the state park. They had a lovely afternoon together. And when they get back to the dock for the ferry to pick them up at 5:15, it's not there. So they call the state parks. They get no answer. Turns out the ferry guy did his head count and he thought everyone was off the island already. So he packed it up and went home. So they called 911. The fire department eventually brings them back to land. Hey, it happens. Sometimes you get stranded in a state park island for a few hours. But Georgia mom's quote in here is just adorable. It's still America's best state park, even though we were stranded. What a positive spin on that. Let's keep it going. Hold my beer.
3: Wait, hold my beer.
4: What? Hold my beer.
5: Hold my beer.
2: For our next Florida stories, we go down to Pembroke Pines, where there was a pothole in the road. And then the pothole got a lot worse. Started to look more like a sinkhole. So when a Florida repair crew was tending to the sinkhole, they actually discovered underground tunneling that was going from a wooded area across the street to a Chase Bank branch. Didn't they do this in a movie? What was that, like the bank job or the Italian job? Or they've probably done it in a lot of movies where they tunnel into a bank. But if you don't know how to build a tunnel, it was just a movie. You can't really, you know, it was just two guys named Cody and Rusty, and they saw the movie, and they're like, we could do that. We could go rob James Bank. No, they were not in the tunnel when it happened. I know that's what you're thinking. Hold my beer.
3: Wait. Hold my beer.
4: Hold my beer.
5: Hold my beer.
2: What is this? For our next Florida story, this is just awful. We go down to Melbourne, and Florida woman was living with her boyfriend in an RV park. Yeah, nice Florida start to it, huh? But a couple months ago, when her live-in boyfriend stopped coming around, neighbors are asking, hey, what happened to Anthony? And she told them that Anthony had died of natural causes. They cremated his body, and they weren't going to be seeing him again. Not long after that, neighbors began noticing a foul odor coming from the trailer. And they also noticed that she was taking her showers at the pool. But did anybody call the cops? No. However, Florida woman's lot fee was overdue. And so they went in her trailer to find her, but they found the boyfriend's dismembered, decomposing body. But this is just criminal negligence at a Florida level. Lady, if you're in an RV and the dismembered corpse of your boyfriend starts stinking up the RV park and people are complaining, move, maybe. Move it to where someone can't smell it. Or at least keep up your lot dues. Hold my beer.
3: Wait. Hold my beer.
4: What? Hold my beer.
5: Hold my beer.
2: For our next Florida story, we're going down to Seminole County, where this is a Florida man with a story you hear a lot. He was kind of a loner in high school, probably sat at his own lunch table in the cafeteria. Not exactly rocking it in the career category either. So now he's 29 years old and he's living with mom and dad. He's a loner. He doesn't have a lot of friends, but he does finally find companionship in a Bulgarian call girl on the adult website Cam Girls. And apparently Bulgarian call girls are pretty persuasive people. She convinced him to spend all his money on her. And when he ran out of money, he started stealing from his parents and brother. And when the parents discovered the money was missing, they confronted him. What happened? He explained, I'm in love. So they sent him to a 60-day internet and sex addiction program. So he went to the program. He only made it a couple weeks. Now he comes back from the facility, immediately starts talking to the hot Bulgarian chick again. His parents catch him, and they tell Florida man, he's out of the house. We told you. So what does he do? He kills them all. How hot could this Bulgarian cam girl possibly be? Must be gorgeous. Hey, next time you steal $200,000 from your family for a Bulgarian call girl, wouldn't you just fly to Bulgaria?
3: Wait. Hold my beer.
4: What? Hold my beer.
5: Hold my beer. What?
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8: Lesbians? My people! I love it. Lesbians, we left our cats to be here tonight. That's brave. That is brave. Not all heroes wear capes, you know. Some of them wear Duck Dynasty cosplay. I know there's like one straight couple in here tonight that's really confused. They're like, why does it smell like lavender and sandalwood? I don't really get that.
9: 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Every healthy man wakes up. Stress is about work. You gotta get it done, okay? Women, the roof over your head was created by a man, okay? The road you're driving on, created by a man. Men are simple. They get the job done. They have to. They wake up every day stressing if they can. Women, what do we stress about? What do we stress about the most, okay? What do we stress about pretty much when we wake up and then when we go to bed? Men. We stress about men.
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11: The amount of time men waste phrasing things to not offend women is astonishing. These are the same women who say, I should be chairman of the board. And no man says, no, you shouldn't be. They say, I should be chairman of the board. And that same woman who says, I should be chairman of the board, is going to turn me in if I say, boy, you know, you look great today. Not in a lascivious way, in a respectful way. You look great today. Any father of daughters knows exactly why that's a big deal. Because if you're the father of daughters, you have spent a lot of time and money respecting the fact that your daughter wants to look a certain way and how hard that is and how difficult it is for them and the anxiety to go over it. And the fact is, a guy, you know how a guy gets dressed? You want to know how a guy gets dressed? He puts on pants. You know how women get dressed? As a father, I'm just reporting. She'll put on pants, and then that's not right. And another pair of pants, and that's not right. And oh my gosh, I'm going to be late. I'll put on these. I guess they'll be enough. And then, oh, gee, where are my earrings? And on and on and on. And dads, husbands, respect that, listen to that. And the conclusion is that when a woman thinks she looks good, it is the result of a lot of work. It's not a result of a lot of ego. And so if I say to a woman, you know, you look great today, I'm respecting the work it took to get there. I'm not saying, let's go to bed. I'm not saying, let me buy you jewelry and take you to Bermuda. It's weird. And again, this is the same woman who wants to be chairman of the board. And I wanted to be chairman of the board. But I can't say, hey, you look great today. Boy, those are terrific nails. I know what it takes to get those nails. I have daughters. I can't say that. And I have the advantage, I have the privilege of the fact that nowhere in corporate America has any woman complained about me. Because like you, I'm terrified to say anything. And therefore, I never do. From time to time, for no reason at all, women have said to me, you look handsome today, you look really good, that's a nice suit, whatever. And I'm just supposed to grin and bear it. We're talking about the lighthouses. You understand the lighthouses across America, up and down the coast, were never meant to guide ships. This is a very important conspiracy that you and I are going to explore over the next 7 or 8 years. They were built to keep something from coming ashore. The towering coastal structures serve a much darker, more secretive purpose than simply warning sailors of shallow rocks, because lighthouses are isolated, structurally fortified, and project massive amounts of focused light. They are the perfect setting for... Now, here are the true reasons. The light isn't a beacon for ships. It is a specialized frequency of high-intensity ultraviolet or cosmic energy designed to keep deep-sea leviathans and Lovecraftian horrors slumbering beneath the waves. Turning a light off would allow them to breach the store. The reason for these lights is to keep monsters underwater. The rotating beam disrupts the psychic frequencies of hypnotic songs of localized marine humanoids protecting coastal towns from mass madness. The oceans are where barriers between dimensions are thinnest. Lighthouses project light across reality folds, guiding ethereal or reality-hopping vessels into our world. They serve as modern-day towers of silence or psychopumps, using concentrated light photons to give wandering souls at sea a physical trackway to the afterlife, preventing the coastlines from becoming haunted. That's what lighthouses are really for. 800-848-9222. Ben, good morning. 800-848-9222. Walter Sterling, 20 minutes past the hour. 20 minutes past the hour from the Red Apple Audio Networks.
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1: The Other Side of Midnight is brought to life by producers Matt Blaze and Pete Bellotti. Drawn up guidance from Kevin Droch and President Chad Lopez. Sound imaging, Chris Libertini. On-air contributors, James Parker, Peter Thiel, Vic Ferrari, Thea Landon, Ross Coulthard, Father James Drucker, Spook Edward Jones, Cousin Bruce Morrow, and Dave Scott, a Canadian. Top-tier voice talent, Robert Plotworthy. Can't happen without him.

0: Charles Van Zandt. Creative Guidance, John Katzmatidis. Spiritual Guidance, Margot Katzmatidis. 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
1: I'm playing something off of here, and you have the pot down.
2: The more stupid you become, okay? And
1: now,
2: this is
1: I'm
2: weird.
1: So, so again, because we had a deal, which was that you were going to leave that pot up all the time. And over you've violated.
2: My conclusion is school makes you stupid. And the more school you do, the more stupid you become, okay? And this is weird. So let me explain what I mean. What I mean is I think that... Left to our own devices, we're pretty smart because we're intuitive. We have a connection to the monad, we have a connection to the vine. And left to our own devices, we can learn anything, we can be anyone, be anything. We are unlimited potential, left to our own devices. When we go to school, the point of school is not education, it is indoctrination. And they are trying to make you think in a very rigid way. If you don't do what they tell you, they literally drug you up. Okay? They literally do that. They force boys to take Ritalin.
1: Where are the drugs?
2: You know,
1: what?
2: It's so absurd, like, now, like, if you just, as a young boy or a young girl, you raise your hand and ask a question, the teacher thinks you're disruptive, sends you to a psychiatrist who then prescribes Ritalin. Okay, it's completely out of control.
1: Joaquin in Pennsylvania, welcome to the other side of midnight. Hello, Joaquin.
3: Good morning, Walter. I got to tell you what you were talking about before. I do not consider myself to be a good-looking guy. But
1: I don't consider you to be a good-looking guy either. I also do not consider you to be a good-looking guy, Joaquin.
3: Thank you. But anyway, I would go out and do karaoke, and I mean, I dress cowboy. I mean, you know, embroidered shirts. You know,
1: What? You dress what?
3: I'm an extreme cowboy.
1: You're an extreme cowboy.
3: All the way right down to wearing spurs on my boots. Okay.
1: Right now.
3: And yes.
1: Right now.
3: Yeah.
1: Are you in bed?
3: Well, no. At the moment, no. But.
1: I don't care about what you're about to say. Why do you wear cowboy boots with spurs in Pennsylvania?
3: Because they look cool. I've used them on horses. I mean, you know, I've been a Wild West gunslinger, you know, and I trained horses and I did all kinds of stuff, you know. But they look cool. And
1: this is the best thing I've heard about you. This is the best thing I've heard about you. That you, in Pennsylvania, what city are you in Pennsylvania?
3: I'm in, my address is Jim Thorpe. I'm 12 miles out of town, actually, on the top of the mountain.
1: And you wear cowboy boots with spurs?
3: Yes, I did. Well, right now my feet are swollen, but yes, I did.
1: Wow.
3: A nice pair of black cowboy boots, and I had spurs I wore with them.
1: All right. Now, Joaquin, our conversation's ending now. I just have to think about this. I have to internalize what you've said. Tom in the Bronx, welcome to the other side of midnight.
4: Oh, thank you.
1: Thank you.
4: We spoke in the past about...
1: Really? How did that go?
4: How, to get the
1: how did it go? Just stop. Talk to me. Don't give me your talk show spiel. We talked in the past.
4: Okay.
1: What did we talk about?
4: What I wanted to talk about was how people...
1: No. We talk about what I want. Talk about because I'm a professional host. I'm not like these other hosts. I actually know what I'm doing.
4: Oh, that's why I listen to you.
1: Exactly. Let me ask the questions and you answer them. We'll have a good time. Is that good?
4: That's perfect.
1: All right. Listen, Tom, we talked before.
4: Yes.
1: What did we talk about before?
4: How not to get run through the ringer by auto shops and repair shops.
1: That, I love that conversation. That was one of my favorites, where you and I found out we were screwed up the wazoo by most mechanics.
4: But not as much as the female population. They are taken advantage of twice as much.
1: Exactly. Now, why don't you tell me why you feel that way?
4: Why? Because I've heard about it. I've spoken to people in the industry. I worked around

0: car dealerships, and women, unfortunately, are taken advantage of much more than men.
1: Now,
0: see, I'll come back and knock somebody out. Maybe.
1: Yeah, what can a woman do to prevent that? What can we tell our women friends how to prevent that?
0: Well, the information I have is related to the repairs, but it's also I'm focusing on the purchasing of used cars.
1: Right.
0: And I learned something after reading the Carfax reports three times. And I discovered a lot of interesting information, and
1: like
0: it's stopping me from
1: like
0: laying out $30,000 for a used car. I'm actually stopping.
1: Oh my God! Well, what did you learn?
0: I learned that if you pay attention to the details, for example, many times the cars that are kept on a used car lot in a dealership are the better cars, the ones that were purchased by the owner from that dealership, and then the person comes back to trade in and get another car. He becomes a valued customer. He gets all his work done in the dealership. Now, if there's a car sitting on the lot, once it passes 30 days, it becomes a problem. Now they're looking to move it really fast at a discount. Why? Because it becomes expensive to keep on the lot, especially when new cars are coming in. So they may have to send it to an auction and take a hit on it. So that's an important thing. You have to look at when the dealer put the car up for resale, and then you count 30 days. And this is an edge that there is a concierge, I won't mention the name, they're not entitled to free advertising, where you will be charged $900 for the full service of them negotiating the purchase of a vehicle on your behalf from soup to nuts.
1: Is that a good price?
0: Well, if they could save you $4,000 or $5,000, then that's a good price. I mean, I'm reluctant to do it, but they call it the concierge service. But I'll tell you one little thing I noticed. A transmission fluid change shouldn't be done before 50,000 miles.
1: Right.
0: If you see it occurring in under $5,000, that means something happened to that tranny.
1: Right.
0: And a lot of times they disguise it. They just say tranny fluid change. But you can get that information from other dealers that are in the same network, let's say Ford dealers, and you give them a VIN number and they will tell you what exactly was done, and then you can make a decision if you want to go forward with the purchase. So it's a horrible business.
1: It is a horrible business. I don't know why anybody's in that business. I also have wondered about another business, and I thank you for the call, Tom. The other business I've wondered about is the grocery store business. And the reason I've wondered about that is all my life I've heard that they make 1% profit. 1% profit. Supermarkets, 1% profit. Why would you go into that business if there's only 1% profit? If you're that close to losing money, it's a mystery to me. I have asked that of supermarket owners who don't really answer it. It's fascinating to me. All right, Walter Sterling. Now, I didn't discuss what every other host discussed today and is going to discuss tomorrow, which is this spectacular event that I had the privilege of attending on Friday night. On Friday night at Cipriani's in Manhattan, one of those way overpriced places, there were at least 1,000 guests of John and Margot Katsimatidis, and I was really lucky to be one of them. Every now and then you go to a party or to an event and you just walk into the room and you go, whoa, whoa. And that was the effect of the memorial event for 9/11, the 25th anniversary of 9/11, conducted by John and Margot Katsimatidis. It was a spectacular combination of memorialization, giving credit to the people who were first responders, and our memories of that event. It spanned the emotional landscape. It was a beautiful event. It was viscerally

0: beautiful. And the tables were magnificent. The stage was great. Thank God. Usually things like that have crappy sound. The sound was perfect. It could be because we're an audio network. It could be because of Chris Libertini. Who knows? But the fact is that it was beautifully done. Lee Greenwood was there, Cousin Bruce Morrow, Joe Piscopo, Governor George Pataki. It was a remarkable lineup, which was both a credit to the event and the date and why we were there, and to John Catsimatidis and Margot Catsimatidis. They knew that this was going to be a quality event, spectacular event. I had a great time. I had a great time, even though I was at the same table with Anthony Kuma. I was at the same table with Anthony. And there he was, looking at me. There I was, looking across the abyss at him. And I can comfortably say that I had a great view of the stage from the very last table in the room. Could not have been further back. I got an email today from Cousin Bruce Morrow. Hey, Walt, why didn't you talk to me? Why didn't you come up and see me? Bruce, I love you. I couldn't begin to find you. The crowd was so thick and the music was so robust that there was no way that I could find you and get to you. But I was glad. Oh, that's the other thing about Cousin Brucey. The man is eternal. Now, I don't know how old he is, and it doesn't matter. But he was resplendent. He was in an angelic white tuxedo. His whole tuxedo is white, not just white tails. Every inch of the tuxedo was white. If that man ate a cheeseburger, it would have been a disaster. It would have been a nightmare to deal with that tuxedo after a cheeseburger. But he looked great. He sounded like Cousin Brucey. And that's what's always amazing. Cousin Bruce Morrow is an important man. And he's thought of as a great disc jockey because he helped create what a disc jockey is. But he's also an important man. There were a handful of men, a handful of women, from 1955 to the Beatles, who made it possible for rock and roll to become part of our culture. That was not a sure thing. 1955, 56, 57, it was not a sure thing that rock and roll was going to become part of Americana. Not at all. It was considered to be race music. It was considered to be jungle music. Advertisers did not want to get near radio stations that were playing race music, jungle music. The reason Alan Freed got caught up in a net, in a web of congressional hearings, wasn't because of payola. That's not why that wasn't why. Let me get this straight now. A bunch of congressmen want to get a disc jockey for bribes? I don't think so. I think any congressman could teach any disc jockey how to improve the bribes, how to get more money out of the bribes. No, Alan Freed got in trouble because he gave concerts in Boston and in Cleveland where white kids and black kids danced together. That's why he got in trouble. That was not okay. We were a segregated nation, not just a segregated city. We were a segregated nation, and white kids and black kids didn't dance together. That was not all right. That was not acceptable. Bruce Morrow did the same thing in Bermuda.
1: What?
0: Yeah, his first job out of NYU was as a disc jockey in Bermuda at ZBM. Best job in the world. Can you imagine being 20 and being a disc jockey in Bermuda? Whoa. So he was a disc jockey in Bermuda, and what did he do? He played rock and roll, much of it sung by black artists, much of it written by black artists, and he played it in a highly segregated 50,000 population island. And then he decided to have a concert on a pier in Bermuda. Had the concert on the pier in Bermuda, white kids and black kids danced together. The Parliament of Bermuda met the next day to suggest he leave the island. And he did. I know Bruce Morrow well. That's pretty much his only regret in life, is that he left. But he was scared. He was a young kid. He was there alone. And he used to walk home at night from his job. And he'd hear rustling in the trees and rustling in the bushes and people whispering things. "We're going to get you. You got to stop." Yeah, they scared him. He was a brave man from that point on. Throughout the country, there were a handful of disc jockeys who played rock and roll. And they didn't play the white covers of it. They played rock and roll. And those were not sure jobs because, again, a lot of radio stations could not sustain their business because they were playing rock and roll. It was not all right. And there were very few radio companies at the time that would play rock and roll in its pure form, the way it was originally recorded, not with Pat Boone covers, not with white cover versions. That was a big deal. All of that was a big deal. It wasn't until the Beatles and the explosion of the Beatles and Ed Sullivan and the Beatles that rock and roll became mainstream. But that was 7 or 8 years before that happened. And many companies wanted nothing to do with it. They were terrified of it. Many of them still are. There are a lot of radio companies to this day that are afraid to have an urban station, a black radio station, or a Hispanic radio station. And to this day, what's so stupid, big ad agencies do this dumb thing, this inexcusable crap. They have a certain percent of budget for Spanish stations and a certain percent of budget for black stations. And the budget gives them enough money to have one black station in a city. Imagine in Chicago, they only have enough money for one black station. How stupid is this? I mean, how dumb? How long is this going to go on? The only measure of where to buy advertising is what'll sell. There are disc jockeys that'll sell. They'll sell to anybody. They're great. And there are radio stations that have giant Nielsen numbers that can't sell a thing because there's no heart. There's no personality. There are no names. There are many radio stations that play music during the day, and you don't know the name of the disc jockey. Why would you buy a Volvo for somebody whose name you don't know? Why would you buy a Volvo from somebody whose name you don't know? There's the dilemma. All right, let's talk 800-848-9222, 800-848-9222, 800-848-9222 with Walter Sterling. Now, do you hear this? You want to know more about the lighthouses? All right, let me finish about the lighthouses. I love the fact that there's a belief that lighthouses are not to navigate ships. In fact, if you think about them as navigating for ships, they're pretty lousy at it. Instead, I'd like you to consider that they are interdimensional beacons. The oceans are where the barriers between dimensions are thinnest. There are different dimensions, of course. And there have to be barriers between different dimensions. But the oceans are where the barriers between dimensions are thinnest. Lighthouses project light across reality fold. They guide ethereal or reality-hopping vessels safely into our world or keep them away. They serve as modern-day towers of silence, using concentrated light photons to give wandering souls at sea a physical trackway to the afterlife. Tesla, in a steampunk or diesel pump timeline, lighthouses form a global interconnected energy network. This is what they really are. The light is actually a visible byproduct of wireless power transmission or coastal defense laser capable of vaporizing energy enemies. Built by an authoritarian global empire, the lights are high-powered searchlights paired with early photographic or mechanical tracking technology to monitor every square inch of the global coastline against smugglers, rebels, defectors. They are not to guide the boats into the port. They have far more profound use. And the proof is that they're being turned off. The profound use was to project and transmit ethereal energy, ley line energy, but not to keep the boats from crashing into anything, because most of them are built in a place where the ocean is deep, There are no rocks, and city after city

community after community is turning off their lighthouse. Is that because there are no more rocks? Is that because the boats don't need them? No, I don't think that's it. I think it's because of the original purpose. Ether power, ley line power, has been dismissed, dismantled, shut down, can't happen. 800-848-9222, 800-848-9222. With Walter Sterling, you and I have gone over a lot of very important information tonight, but I think the most fascinating piece of information, not just about the schools, the lighthouses, the conspiracy theories, so much we do, and Sydney Sweeney's butt. Sydney Sweeney's butt is never to be minimized, is it? Sydney Sweeney, the genius of our time, she says it's okay to be a guy. God bless her. Sydney says it's okay to be a guy. This is the worst story ever. You ready? You thought you had a bad day. Listen to this. A man and a woman could be seen sitting on the subway tracks in downtown Manhattan on Sunday before they were killed when a train barreled right into the station. The unidentified 24-year-old man from Sayreville, New Jersey, and 24-year-old woman from Dayton, New York, were calmly sitting on the rails at the Spring Street station of the southbound number 4 train Sunday. They were sitting on the subway rails in a really busy station, Spring Street. They seemed to be staring directly at the oncoming train moments before impact. The motorman then attempted to apply the emergency brakes, but it was too late, and the train struck both the man and the woman. Officers said they received a call around 3:14 a.m. that two individuals were struck by a train. First responders arrived at the scene to find the pair unresponsive. They were then pronounced dead at the scene. As a harrowing video showed, there's video of this, you can get it online. One of the bodies covered on the platform of the station, which was seemingly shut down right after. Investigators are now looking into whether the couple may have been drinking. You're kidding. You think alcohol was involved in something like this? In the meantime, authorities are withholding the couple's identity. A couple were seen sitting on the subway tracks Sunday, the 4 train in the Spring Street station in Manhattan. They were sitting on the railroad tracks. If they wanted to kill themselves, if they purposely committed suicide, it was, as all suicides are, a selfish act. I don't know about their kids. I don't know about their family. But to kill yourself is a selfish act. However, consider it involved a brakeman and an engineer of a subway. For the rest of that man's life, for the rest of that woman's life, they will be haunted by the fact that they killed somebody on their job, that they killed somebody on railroad tracks. I've seen interviews with engineers of trains. This is what haunts all of them. Their fear. Driving those trains, commuter trains, Amtrak trains, their fear is that they murder somebody. Because the challenge of any train, even a subway, is they can't stop fast. There's no way for them to stop fast. They are challenged to stop with a mile. You know, a mile is about what it takes for an Amtrak train to stop. They see trouble up there. They can blow that horn like crazy. There's nothing they can do. Some idiot has parked their car on the railroad tracks. And these two geniuses have sat down on the railroad track. Can you imagine? Can you imagine the selfishness involved in that? That poor man tonight is going through hell. Could I have stopped it sooner? Could I have done something to prevent it? Just think about that. Yes, so to repeat, a man and woman could be seen sitting on the subway tracks in downtown Manhattan on Sunday as the train ran over them. And finally, ladies and gentlemen, Britney Spears says, God took my father's legs away, in a bizarre post. She's still complaining about her conservatorship. Britney Spears celebrated her son's birthdays over the weekend in a long-winded and since-deleted post. The pop star, who's now 44, too old for you, reflected on the travel restrictions mandated by her parents throughout her conservatorship before
wondering why God took my father's legs away. But all you know about me is I have forgiven and been the bigger person, always right. I wonder why God took my father's legs away. Slammed her father for forcing her to perform during the conservatorship. Jamie, the father, has reportedly only had his right leg amputated above the knee due to a severe bacterial infection. Well, for forcing her to perform

0: 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All the videos that she posts on X and elsewhere, she keeps posting videos that she's insane. 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
2: During all that creative arts Emmy drama, did you miss the music awards? The big story was how two people you've never heard of beat Lady Gaga for outstanding original music. Gaga was up for the Dead Dance from Wednesday. Lost out to this. A song for The Pit, written by Andrew Bird and Gavin Brivick. Did you even know The Pit had a song?
1: This is the Red Apple Entertainment Report. And now, it's Unpacking Travel. 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

0: James Parker, and this is Florida Story.
1: Yeah, I love you too.
0: Florida woman arrested in a fight over a hair weave. She told her sister not to get her daughter a weave. And you think Florida woman's kidding? When her daughter comes home with the weave, Florida mom sizes up her sister, auntie, whatever. There's a quote here. I'll beat your bleep, you bleep. Cops show up. Congratulations, Florida woman. You went to jail over a weave. You know, you could have just taken it out of her hair. Hold my beer.
2: Hold my beer.
0: For our next Florida story, we go down to Pensacola. Florida woman danced naked outside of Waffle House and licked an employee's face. 38-year-old Florida woman was kicked out of a Waffle House because she had been causing trouble. She says she wanted to go get a gun and shoot the employee and everyone inside. When she does come back, she takes off her pants, dances naked in the restaurant parking lot, and then licked an employee in the face and poked his chest. I know what you're thinking. There is a mugshot, and now she's not really that hot. Hold my beer.
2: Hold my beer.
0: I know, I'm a mind reader. I can tell what you're thinking. Even the colleges in Florida are stupid. For our next Florida story, we go down to the University of South Florida at St. Petersburg, where there was an error in the system. And the Florida College accidentally sent over 400 acceptance letters to students who were not accepted into the university. School's chancellor says it was human error. They just sent it to the wrong spreadsheet, apparently. Good job, college. Hold my beer. Florida man visiting Michigan ends up freezing to death in his car. Now, this sort of reverses

0: a pattern we see on Florida Stories, where people from outside of Florida will come to Florida and then turn into complete animals. In this one, you have a Florida person leaving the state and taking the crazy with them. Bit of a tragic story, though. A car got stuck on the side of the road. If you're wondering why they didn't just get out of the car and walk and go get help, police believe alcohol played a role in this factor.
1: What an awful way to go, Florida. Hold my beer.
2: Hold my beer.
0: For our next Florida story, we go down to Stuart, Florida, where Stuart police were called to a Walmart about a guy who was whipping his mule in the pillow aisle. Florida man has a brilliant defense here. He's a regular Perry Mason. They take him back and they show him the video of him congratulating himself. And he says, no, I'm just scratching because I have crabs. That's messed up, Florida man. Hold my beer. For our next Florida story, we go to West Palm Beach, where two people were looking at the lunar eclipse, taking pictures, and they're in a park that has a cart path that isn't paved, but it's filled with shells, and some policeman comes and runs over their legs. Hold my beer. And for our last Florida story, the whole state gets credit for this one. In Florida, the risk of fatality on foot is significantly higher than any other state. You're number one, Florida. You did it. 9 of the 20 deadliest U.S. cities for pedestrians are in Florida. The least safe, Orlando.
2: Hold my beer.
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5: All right, ladies and gentlemen, we've had a very full show tonight. We've learned a great deal. The most important thing that you and I have learned is this. Lighthouses were not meant to keep ships from crashing into the shore. They are meant to transmit electricity, other information, to keep away mermaids and mermen and monsters, and to keep away dead people's ghosts, to prevent the shorelines from becoming haunted. That's the conspiracy. That's the conspiracy of lighthouses. How do I know? If lighthouses were meant to keep away ships from the shore, from crashing into the shore, well, they would still be doing that because there are still boats and there are still shorelines. But over and over again, year after year, lights are being turned off. Lighthouses are being turned off. In fact, in many counties and many communities, you can buy it. They're for sale. You can buy the little island that it's on, live there, have your teenage son work there. Be perfect, right? Well, wait a minute. Don't the boats still run the possibility of slamming against the beach, slamming against the shore? Yes, they still do. And yet, the lighthouses were never meant for that. They were never meant for that. Instead, the light, the frequencies, was meant to adjust frequencies of things you and I can't see, to keep monsters underwater, to prevent monsters from coming out of the water. That's what the lighthouses are for. That's their purpose. You and I can talk at 800-848-9222, and you and I can communicate in other ways, such as we have a great website. It's the Walter Sterling Show. Plus, email. I am the only host who will actually answer your email. It's a great distraction from my kids, a great distraction from having to talk to my wife. My email is walter.sterling@wabcradio.com. Yes, I went to the celebration, the commemorative event on Friday. I am grateful to the Catsimatidis to invite me. It was spectacular steak. What would you expect from the man who owns Cristidis? It's spectacular steak that we had. It was really good. And then some interesting dessert I couldn't quite decide. And no, I didn't. I don't know why I wasn't invited up to the stage. Why wasn't I invited? Do you realize that I'm on this network more than any other host? I'm on more hours than any other host. Isn't that terrifying? No quality control, no checks and balances, no? But it was a spectacular event. There were 1,000 people at Cipriani's, which is a beautiful room, a remarkable event. And the biggest guns in media in New York were there. The Cardinal was there. Oh, my gosh, the Cardinal was there. And Joe Piscopo was there, and Cousin Bruce Morrow. It was exactly what a media event should be. It was safe, secure. Oh.

0: That's the other thing. Has anybody mentioned this? I've never seen more bodyguards in my life. There was a bodyguard like at each table. We were very safe. I've never been safer in my entire career. But yes, Margot, John, thank you for a fantastic evening. I'm Walter Sterling. Who are you? What? Oh, yeah. You and I will talk tomorrow night, 1 in the morning, Red Apple Audio Networks, The Other Side of Midnight.
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3: One man is dead and 6 others hurt after a shooting erupted in an alley in Humboldt Park.
4: I've never forgotten who sent me here, and I've never forgotten who the city belongs to. 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
5: Plus, new reaction from Chicago's mayoral candidates after Brandon Johnson announces his bid for re-election.
3: And a new record in the books says the Bears defeat the Panthers in the first game of the season. Good morning, I'm Dan Ponce.
5: And I'm Lauren Jenkins. Let's start off with the check of the forecast with meteorologist Justin Hobbs. Justin, I know you've been on the shift before, but I wasn't here, so welcome.
6: Thank you. It's glad to be with you. Absolutely. Finally.
5: Yes, exactly.
6: Hopefully you enjoyed some time off.
5: Yes, I did. Always during the summer. That's always
6: the
5: best. Yeah,
6: absolutely, absolutely. I will tell you today that would be a beautiful day to stay at home because it's so comfortable, it's so nice outside. Although this morning, a little bit on the chilly side as we're walking out the door. Temperatures this morning, 40s and even some of those 50s as you're getting out the door. So yeah, you're going to want to have the light jacket handy as you're getting out and about this morning because it is going to be a bit on the cool side out there. There's your temperatures right now. Look at Woodstock, 43 this morning, 51 at Crystal Lake. O'Hare coming at 53. We haven't been there since about early June. And of course, our dew point still remaining fairly low. This will change a little bit later today as we head towards tonight. Warm front will lift through the area and bring us a little bit more moisture by tomorrow. Winds overall fairly light for us. Also, that will change as that front starts to move towards us again tonight. But most of our day today, things are staying pretty quiet for us. 53 as you're walking out the door. We get around the mid-70s through the afternoon. Rain chances increasing, though, as we head into around this time and to our morning rush hour on our Tuesday. I have more on that coming up in a minute, but let's get a check on traffic. Brett, good morning.
7: Thanks, Justin. Here is a live look of the Dan Ryan. A little bit of a different vantage point here. This is right off of Wright Field. You can see looking north. Things not looking too bad here from the south side. On northbound Route 53, entrance and exit ramps to westbound I-90 are closed until 5 o'clock. So just a heads up if you are headed out early this morning. But overall, minimal delays here to start your Monday. That's your traffic.
5: Chicago police are looking for people in connection to a shooting in Humboldt Park. It happened near the 700 block of North Christiana Avenue at noon yesterday. One man was killed and 6 others were hurt, including a 14-year-old boy. They were standing outside when 2 cars approached them. Armed suspects got out and started shooting. One woman was in her car when she was shot, causing her to crash into a CTA bus. So far, no arrests have been made.
3: 8 people were injured in a major crash involving a police officer in Spring Grove. The officer was responding to a request for assistance from another jurisdiction yesterday afternoon when the crash happened at Route 12 and Spring Grove Road. A squad car and 3 other vehicles were involved. One person was airlifted to the hospital. 4 others were taken by ambulance.
5: Chicago Mayor Brandon Johnson is putting an end to months of speculation announcing his candidacy for re-election. He made the formal announcement in front of a crowd in Hyde Park yesterday afternoon. Courtney Spinelli has the details.
4: Chicago, we are not done. We have more work to do.
8: Chicago Mayor Brandon Johnson announcing his bid to seek re-election during a block party style event Sunday.
4: Are you all ready to make sure that Chicago stays on the path to be the safest, most affordable big city in America? Are you with me, Chicago?
8: Johnson calling for more funding for public schools, more affordable housing, and mental health care. He also took aim at taxing the rich and delivering for working-class Chicagoans. 16 of his allies, from elected leaders to activists and parents, taking the stage before him, many of them doing the same.
4: While people are talking about what they will do, I'm talking about what I've already done.
8: During his time in office and on the stage Sunday, Johnson touting investments in violence prevention and a reduction in homicide numbers, saying they reached a 60-year low just last year. When asked why he did not acknowledge a shooting that left 6 injured and a 7th person dead hours before his campaign kickoff, this was his response.
9: I constantly acknowledge the pain that people are suffering from. In fact, in 2 of my 2 answers ago, I talked specifically about mothers and aunts and relatives worrying about their sons and daughters as they walk the streets of Chicago.
5: That was Courtney Spinelli reporting. Some candidates in the crowded field responded to the announcement, taking aim at the mayor and things he has done while in office.
3: The growing debate over AI safety is colliding with another concern in Washington, the race with China. House Speaker Mike Johnson addressed it Sunday on NBC's Meet the Press.
10: Here's the challenge. We have to put some guardrails, some safety measures in place to ensure that AI doesn't run away, you know, that we don't have an out-of-control AGI, artificial general intelligence. But at the same time, we've got to make sure that we don't lose our edge in the global competition on this with China, because that would be a national security threat.
3: The warning comes as some of the industry's biggest names call for slowing AI development to give safety measures time to catch up. Former Anthropic researcher Jacob Coxon, who recently left the company for AI concerns, says the U.S. and China should work together to slow the race. President Trump says the U.S. needs to maintain its lead.
11: I've said it from the beginning. Whoever wins AI, and we're leading by a lot, whoever wins AI wins.
3: House Speaker Mike Johnson says he wants major AI companies brought together so leaders can begin working towards safety rules. Meanwhile, former President Obama is urging Democrats to put artificial intelligence at the center of their agenda. During a recent private fundraiser, he said AI could be dangerous if not managed. He also said candidates running for president in 2028 should have a very clear plan for responding to safety and economic concerns around the technology.
5: Ben Johnson wasn't joking about wanting to be the highest scoring NFL team ever. The Bears beat the Panthers by 22 points in the highest scoring NFL opener in history.
12: And he's going to take off with ice for the end zone. Touchdown, Caleb Williams.
5: Quarterback Caleb Williams ran for two touchdowns and passed for two more. Running back DeAndre Swift also played a big role. He ran for three touchdowns. The final score was 59-37. We'll have a full breakdown and post-game reaction coming up in sports.
3: Some people love the game of football. Other loves football season.
13: Moriarty with a fly, with a foul, foul, foul. Bible of sound, foul, foul. And he got some Bible of sound with my final sound. The Bible of foul, sound with my final, the final sound won't. Moriarty with
3: the... It all kind of sounds like that when you think about it,
5: yeah,
3: right?
5: Yeah, it really does.
3: Hatch joked on TikTok that listening to an NFL game is almost as beneficial for naps as the brown noise on the sleeping devices.
5: I got it.
3: It's kind of white. Just kind of the voices all kind of blend together.
5: I did take a little baby nap.
3: During the Bears game?
5: Yeah, just a little one.
3: Yeah. Which quarter?
5: Third. Yeah. Like, well,
3: yep.
5: Woke up and was pretty lopsided by that point. Hey, Justin.
6: Hey, good morning, guys. Waking up to a beautiful start to our morning. Now, as we do go throughout our day today, we are going to see those temperatures stay pretty comfortable for us, right around the mid-70s as we head into this afternoon. 75 degrees. Now, we will notice those breezes are going to kick up here as we head a little later into the day. That's going to be as a warm front starts lifting to the north. And, of course, that's going to bring us a little bit more moisture out ahead of what happens tomorrow. You see that 60% chance of showers. That starts to move in here as we head into tomorrow. We're going to look for some scattered showers and thunderstorms as we head into that morning time frame. Now, that front is slowly going to be moving through as we go throughout the morning and eventually starts to shift further to the south and starts to stall out for us. And once it does that, that's going to keep the rain chance in the forecast here for kind of the next couple of days. Now, tomorrow, as that front has moved through, we are going to see those temperatures climbing as well as that moisture. So, into the overnight, much warmer by this time tomorrow morning. It'll be around 66 degrees along with some breezy conditions. By the afternoon, climbing up to around 83 degrees, so substantially warmer. Of course, you add that humidity in, it is going to feel a bit warmer. I do think that we may get some breaks in that rain as we head into later parts of the day as that front starts to shift a little further to the south. Now, going into Wednesday and even into Thursday, we're going to be watching that front kind of teetering back and forth and watching it try to drift a little further to our north. And that, of course, keeps us with that rain chance around 60% as we head into our Wednesday. We'll see a high temperature on Wednesday of around 74 degrees.
5: Thank you, Justin. And coming up next, news calls from President Trump as Ukraine continues to target Russian refineries.
3: Plus, a congressman recalls the moment his plane made an emergency landing in a lake.
5: And former President Bill Clinton is revealing why the CIA told him not to take out Osama bin Laden before September 11th. That's coming up later at 4:30.
1: John Landecker.
14: And Sam Panayanovic, and we're having a pickle discussion. I like dill. It doesn't have to be a pickle.
15: 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They go on Chicago hot dogs. They go on pulled pork sandwiches.

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9: The conflict in Yemen is intensifying. Government forces launched attacks against Houthi rebels backed by Iran along the Red Sea this weekend. Houthis responded by firing into neighboring Saudi Arabia, which supports the Yemeni government. Yemen is now sending more forces to fight along the coast. The United Nations says 80,000 people have been displaced in Yemen since September.
10: A Russian drone struck a train near Ukraine's border with Poland shortly after a train carrying high-profile foreign leaders passed through. Ukraine state rail operator says a train left the Yehudin station ahead of schedule Sunday. Former British Prime Minister Boris Johnson and former Swedish Prime Minister Carl Bildt were on board. The rail operator says it is highly probable that train wasn't the intended target. Another train carrying former CIA Director David Petraeus was still at the station when the drone hit. No injuries were reported.
9: President Trump's calling on Ukraine to stop attacking Russian oil refineries and other diesel infrastructure. President Trump says he spoke with Ukrainian President Zelensky about the strike, saying they're contributing to a global fuel shortage. Ukraine has targeted Russia's oil and gas industry for months, arguing it helps fund and fuel Moscow's war. The call comes as U.S. diesel prices have climbed above $6 a gallon on average.
10: A congressman from Wisconsin survived after his small plane had to make an emergency landing in a lake. Republican Tom Tiffany and his pilot were the only two people on board when the plane lost power Saturday night. The pilot landed it in Lake Wausau, and the two swam to shore to wait for help.
11: We went to our final approach. The plane lost power, and Len said to me, we are going down. Pull your seatbelt tight. I have to say that the gravity of this is probably just hitting me at this point, though we knew it was a serious situation. But we tried to keep it light through the whole thing.
10: Tiffany and his pilot were rescued by airboat and treated for minor cuts. The cause of the power failure is under investigation. Tiffany says this will not deter his run for Wisconsin governor.
9: President Trump's making news from the Irish Open, and it was more than just presenting the winner's trophy. After celebrating Shane Lowry's big moment, President Trump announced he would lift the 10% tariff on Irish whiskey, which drew quite a reaction.
12: Everybody's been bugging me. They're saying, would you do me a favor? It's so unfair what's going on. Could you possibly take the tariffs off of Irish whiskey? On behalf of the United States of America, I am going to take the tariffs off.
9: The spirits industry is celebrating the move, saying it comes right in time for the holiday season.
10: A second federal judge is blocking the Trump administration's new mail voting rules ahead of the midterm elections. U.S. District Judge Carl Nichols, a Trump appointee, ordered the Postal Service not to implement the requirements. Judge Nichols says the changes could result in otherwise valid mail ballots not being counted. A similar block from a federal judge in Boston is already before the U.S. Supreme Court.
9: Another milestone for SpaceX. The rocket company launched its 700th Falcon rocket in Florida.
13: Three, two, one, ignition, and liftoff. Go Falcon.
9: The mission took off from Cape Canaveral Space Force Station at 5:49 p.m. Pacific time yesterday, carrying a series of Boeing-built satellites that supply high-speed internet for commercial and military ships and planes. The Falcon booster landed safely on a drone ship in the Atlantic Ocean less than 9 minutes after takeoff.
10: Comedian Charlie Behrens is offering another hilarious look at life in the Midwest.
14: Ah, what a nice day.
15: It is nice, isn't it? Beautiful. What are you, a f***ing more than that?
14: Get out of here.
15: Don't you swat at me. You're outside. This is my world. You want to swat people? Do it inside. What you got in the glass there?
14: It's an old fashioned.
15: Is it sweet or sour?
14: Sour.
15: It's interesting because your breath smells kind of sweet. Let me try a little bit.
14: No.
15: Let me try a little bit. I don't know, that tastes pretty sweet to me. Hey, Johnny, come here.
14: No, don't call your friend.
15: Come on up here.
16: Ooh, look at this.
9: It's true, right?
15: Hey, you know what would be nice? Maybe we get a little vacation this right
10: now. It really is.
14: I'm going to get ready.
15: All right. I guess we're not good enough for this guy.
17: Yeah. Nervous some people.
10: Behrens is currently on his nationwide Lost and Found tour. And that's the thing with the fall here. It's so beautiful, but then...
9: So many bees.
10: Yeah.
9: Everywhere. You're
10: everywhere.
9: Outside.
10: Everywhere.
9: And you're like, oh, they're attracted to my... To
10: right,
9: my drink.
10: Right,
9: they're like,
10: right.
9: Move the food out of the way.
10: Yes,
9: and they're
10: cover
9: still
10: the
9: there.
10: Food, yeah.
9: darn bees, but hey, we need them to pollinate, don't we?
18: Yeah, absolutely.
10: Yes, we do. Yeah. That was a good conclusion.
9: It's kind of,
10: thank you for explaining nature to us, Daniel. Yeah,
18: absolutely.
9: More on that after sports.
18: Right? All right, let's get to it this morning. Temperatures as you're walking out the door, a little chilly out there towards Woodstock, 43, 46 in Rockford. So maybe a light jacket as you're walking out the door this morning. O'Hare coming in at 53 degrees. Across the region, much cooler after we had that front move through. Yesterday was nice, but look here to our south and west. See those 70s and 80s? That's also where our moisture is, and that's all heading towards us here as we head into tomorrow. There's a warm front right here that's moving into Omaha, and you can see it's really still developing at this point. And up further to the north towards Rapid City, you can kind of see where it comes to a point. There's a cold front behind it. That's going to swoop in here by tomorrow morning, bring us some showers and thunderstorms. So for today, things staying pretty quiet for us. We have a few passing clouds through the afternoon. Overall, we'll call it a partly cloudy day. By tonight, things look pretty dry for us. Maybe a 20% chance of showers. I think it's going to be more so up into Wisconsin. But tomorrow, as we head into that early morning time frame, here comes the cold front diving towards us around 7 o'clock in the morning, starting to move into DeKalb and Kane County. And we'll continue to see that move to the city. I really think anywhere from about 7 to 10 o'clock in the morning, we have a chance for scattered showers and thunderstorms. Now, this front slowly moving through and eventually stalling to our south, that's going to keep that rain chance elevated as we head even into our Wednesday as well. Our rain chance is staying 60% for Tuesday and Wednesday. As we get a little later in the week, though, it will back off a bit. We're going to keep rain chances and really stay a bit unsettled all the way through the end of our work week. With that rain chance coming in, yeah, the humidity is going to make a return. Now, it will be warm on Tuesday. Temperatures climb towards the mid to low 80s. With that humidity, of course, it's going to cause it to feel a little bit warmer out there. And we'll keep that humidity there all the way through the rest of our work week. 75 degrees, partly cloudy today. Also, those winds are going to be picking up, especially into the overnight. Could see gust at times up to 30 miles per hour. Tonight, much warmer than where we're at this morning, 66 degrees. We'll go up to 83 for tomorrow. Then temperatures start to back off as that cold front starts to kind of settle around the area. We'll see around 75 degrees for Wednesday, staying in the 70s all the way through the rest of the work week into the weekend and keeping that rain chance anywhere from 30 to 40% all the way through Sunday.
19: Thanks, Justin. Up on the Kennedy, we have two right lanes closed right now, Irving Park to Montrose until 5 o'clock. Just some overnight work there. Bridge testing and maintenance, we previewed this last week for you, starting at 9 o'clock. The State Street Bridge is going to close until 2:30. This is going to be happening every day until Thursday throughout the midday. So just a heads up there if you are on the lakefront. Minimal delays here to start your morning. We do have overnight construction, but no delays through those stretches. That's your traffic.
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10: And post-game reaction of the Bears offense achieving a record-setting win against the Panthers.
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19: Happy Victory Monday, everybody. Ben Johnson's goal of the Bears becoming the highest scoring team in NFL history got off to a great start as the Bears opened their season in Charlotte against the reigning NFC South champs, the Carolina Panthers. Caleb Williams and the Bears' offense had quite the day. 14-7 Bears after the first quarter. In the second, Caleb hits Cole Kmet, perfect pitch and catch there, 22 yards. Caleb had two passing touchdowns and two rushing scores, tied at 31 in the third quarter when DeAndre Swift finds pay dirt, one of his three touchdowns, to go with 124 yards on the ground. Bears possession, first play, Kyle Manungai shedding tacklers, rumbling 61 yards. Bears had 291 rushing yards. It was unreal. Their most in a game since 1984. They score eight touchdowns, blowing out the Panthers 59-37.
32: Listen, that'll always be the goal. Is we want to be the highest scoring. We want to have the most wins. We want to win Super Bowls. We want to, like, that's what we do. We didn't get into this profession trying to be mediocre or average. And that's every NFL team.
33: It's our first game of the season. We knew that it's not going to be as pretty as it will be, you know, later in the year. And so the whole thing was to be able to stay steady and understand that, you know, when bad things do happen, we got each other's back from defense, special teams, and I think they had our back pretty well today.
19: Air down, baby. Sox and Cardinals rubber match in St. Louis with just 14 games to play in the regular season. Sox up 1-0 in the sixth. Chris Murphy comes in with the bases loaded, but Alec Burleson gets him with the drive to right. The three-run double clears the bases. Sox lose 3-1. Their lead in the Central down to a half game with the Guardians' win. And the two teams meet in Cleveland for a three-game series, and that could decide the division. Cubs looking to sweep Pittsburgh, but I don't want to be a Pirate, says the guy in the puffy shirt. Top six tied at two. Aaron Civilly pitching. Brandon Lau singles in a pair. Rafael Flores and Nick Gonzalez score. Pirates score three in the sixth. They beat the Cubs 4-3. Northsiders back in a tie with Philly for the top wild card. Chicago Fire falls to New England 2-1. Stars tie Portland 1-1. And USA wins gold at the FIBA Basketball World Cup. And Alexander Zverev wins the U.S. Open. A World War II veteran from Illinois gained a lot of fans after singing "God Bless America" on September 11th. Take a look. Sweet, that's 102-year-old Severi Vinji at the Milwaukee Brewers game on Friday. He's a Navy veteran from Rockford who fought in the battles of Iwo Jima and Okinawa. So we appreciate his service. That was fabulous. Hey, Justin.
18: Hey, good morning. Absolutely amazing right there. All right, 75 degrees today. Looking for a really nice day. 20% chance of showers tonight. Really think it's going to be more up towards Wisconsin. But tomorrow morning, scattered showers and thunderstorms do start to move in. We'll see temperatures warming up for our Tuesday, 83 degrees. That cold front sweeps in, stalls out across the state, and that keeps our rain chances elevated through the rest of the work week, along with some humidity. Temperatures falling back into the mid-70s as we go all the way through the rest of the work week and into the weekend. Brett, good morning.
19: Hey there, quick look at traffic. Westbound 90, this crash past Meacham is blocking the left lane. Thankfully, minimal delays there. Overall, your roadway is looking quiet. We will get a live look at them coming up in a few minutes. Stay with us.
0: Hi, this is Steve Dale. 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
2: The race is on, and the president plans to hit the ground running. I'm Mike Vaccaro, News Nation Washington Bureau Chief. With only 53 days left before Election Day, President Trump says he's heading to the hustings, announcing at this week's RNC convention in Dallas that he'll campaign for 35 Republican candidates in tight races around the country. The first stop, North Carolina, for GOP Senate candidate Michael Whatley, who trails in polls to former Democratic Governor Roy Cooper. Cooper also ahead in the race for campaign cash as of August, outraising Whatley by $24 million. Another race key for Republicans if they are to hold on to control of the Senate, Texas. During his closing speech in Dallas, Trump calling on Texans to support current State Attorney General Ken Paxton. That race is tight, with Democrat James Tallarico vying to become the first Democrat elected to the Senate in almost 40 years from Texas. Currently, Republicans hold just a three-seat advantage, and the vice president is a tiebreaker in the Senate. The president vows to go to all 35 races and even says in a couple of races, he'll go twice. I'm Mike Vaccaro, and this is the News Nation Political Minute.
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2: Brandon Johnson is promising to continue his progressive work as mayoral candidates respond to his re-election bid.
3: President Trump is now doubling down on a $5,000 check to Americans.
2: Despite concerns over immigration enforcement, Chicago's Little Village neighborhood came together to celebrate Mexican heritage.
3: That's me and Anna dancing on that.
4: Yeah.
3: We tried to do our best to do a little dancing, get the crowd going up.
4: It's kind of hard when the float's moving, though.
3: It is, but, you know, we have Bozo there, so.
4: We do.
3: He's the star. It was fantastic. We appreciate you joining us. Let's get right to your forecast, Justin.
5: Hey, good morning, guys. A little bit of a chilly start to our morning as you're walking out the door. Finally have to wear a light jacket out there. We're in the low 40s up towards Woodstock. Kenosha, you're 46 this morning. Pretty much in the 40s north and west of the city and even out towards Naperville. 49 this morning. Meanwhile, here in the city, we're 61. 1 degrees, 53 over at O'Hare. Our dew point still remaining low for us. It's going to be a really nice and comfortable day shaping up for us. Our winds are also on the light side, still kind of out of the north northeast at this point, but pretty calm over most areas across the region. And we are going to see those pick up, though, as we start tracking a warm front towards us. There it is off to our south and west. It looks quite ominous this morning moving towards Omaha. That's going to weaken by the time it gets to us. We're not going to see rain out of that. But what we will see is the cold front behind it. That will bring us some storm chances as we head into tomorrow morning. Today, though, things stay quiet for us, kind of like what we were at yesterday. Mid-70s, we head into the afternoon. We'll see those rain chances starting to move in as we head into early Tuesday morning. We'll have your full forecast here in just a few minutes. Brett, good morning.
6: Good morning. Here's a live look. This is the Jane Addams. This is the inbound side right at the Devon Toll there. Not looking too bad there up to our north. We are keeping an eye on things, especially here at this crash westbound on the Adams. This crash past Meacham is blocking the left lane. Thankfully, minimal delays. You saw very light volumes out there to start your morning. That's your traffic.
3: The already crowded field of candidates in the race for Chicago mayor reacting after Mayor Johnson announced he will seek re-election.
2: Brian is live at City Hall with the latest. Good morning, Brian.
7: Well, yeah, good morning. One of those candidates being Susana Mendoza. Mendoza is saying that Mayor Johnson has failed to reach neighborhoods on both Chicago's south and west side. Meanwhile, Sunday, Johnson telling the work he's done to make Chicagoans feel safe.
8: My name is Brandon Johnson, and I'm running for re-election in the greatest freaking city in the world.
9: In Hyde Park Sunday, Chicago Mayor Brandon Johnson firing up a crowd of hundreds, announcing his bid to be Chicago's top official.
8: Chicago, we are not done. We have more work to do.
9: Johnson's announcement centering around themes on Chicago's economy and safety.
8: Chicago has seen historic declines in violence. Last year, a 60-year low, and we are on pace to continue to break the record.
9: However, hours after the announcement, in a statement, mayoral candidate Susana Mendoza saying in part, "It's easy to feel safe when you have the largest security detail of any recent mayor of Chicago. His re-election announcement today reminds us that we need a mayor who sets a higher standard for progress." At the rally, the mayor calling for more funding for public schools, more affordable housing, and mental health care. With more than 12 candidates signed up for the race for the fifth floor, political experts saying Johnson's late announcement could make for a challenging start to his campaign. Johnson counting on support from Chicagoans.
8: We are building something that's bigger than one organization. This is bigger than any one campaign.
7: Now, to officially secure a spot on the ballot, each candidate must secure 12,500 votes, rather 12,500 signatures from registered Chicago voters by October 26th. That is the deadline. Reporting live in Chicago, Brian McRae, WGN News.
2: Brian, thank you. Illinois Secretary of State Alexis Janulius, who is also running for mayor of Chicago, posted a video saying Chicago deserves leadership grounded in integrity, accountability, and a commitment to doing what you said you would do. Candidate John Kelly issued a statement as well, reading, "The Chicago described today by Mayor Brandon Johnson is in stark contrast to what I've heard from Chicagoans for months on the campaign trail."
3: Chicago police released surveillance photos of a man wanted for sexually abusing a woman at a CTA Blue Line station in Wicker Park. This is the man they are looking for. Police say that he got off a train at Division Stop last weekend, followed a woman to the stairs and reached up her skirt. The man then ran off.
2: Chicago police are investigating a deadly shooting on the south side. A 22-year-old man was sitting in the driver's seat of a vehicle near 42nd and Wentworth early Sunday morning when two vehicles pulled alongside and multiple people opened fire. The man was shot in the chest and shoulder and later died. Both vehicles took off. No one is in custody. LaPorte County prosecutors facing growing criticism over a reported plea deal for the man accused of shooting and paralyzing a sheriff's deputy. Deputy John Samuelson was shot three times in May after giving Sherrod Grafton a ride to a hospital in Michigan City. Grafton is charged with attempted murder. But the reported deal would remove a firearm enhancement, which could add 15 to 20 years to his sentence. Samuelson's wife, a police union, and multiple law enforcement agencies are now speaking out against that deal.
3: President Trump is promising $5,000 payments to American adults if Republicans keep control of Congress. But House Speaker Mike Johnson says the plan would need congressional approval. Mills Hayes with News Nation explains.
0: House Speaker Mike Johnson says Republicans in Congress will try to implement everything they can of President Trump's big ideas, including that $5,000 direct payment to Americans. But it may prove difficult to pass because Republicans have a slim majority now, and we've already seen some Republican infighting about that proposal.
10: The $5,000 is going to happen 100%. And the reason is because our country is taking in trillions and trillions of dollars, and it's going to happen. Because the people deserve it.
0: President Trump's proposal to send $5,000 checks to Americans if Republicans win the midterms would cost about $1.2 trillion, leaving many lawmakers to wonder where that money would come from and asking the question, is that even legal?
11: Does that amount to vote buying or bribery? I think the answer is no. That's much more akin to, I'm going to cut your taxes if I'm elected, or I'm going to lower gas prices or food prices if I'm elected. All of that is protected political speech.
0: But a one-time White House lawyer who served a Republican president says President Trump's proposal definitely does not pass the legal smell test.
12: But here, if you just promise that the United States government is going to print a whole bunch of money and send it to everyone in the mail, if your party wins, that's not criminal. It's just a scam, and voters who fall for it deserve what they get.
0: If the president does intend to pull the funds from government coffers, Speaker Mike Johnson says the White House definitely cannot do that alone.
13: I would assume, yes, he'd need Congress to act, and that's a creative idea. He launched it at our convention and got a lot of people excited. Of course, devil's in the details. We have to figure all that out.
0: President Trump floated direct payments to Americans before, including a potential $5,000 check from Doge Savings. And last year, he promised $2,000 checks from tariff revenue, but neither happened. However, last year, the administration did distribute the $1,776 Warrior dividend payments to eligible service members using military housing funds previously approved by Congress in the One Big Beautiful Bill. There's already Republican pushback. Former Representative Bob Good called it a socialist vote-buying scheme, and other lawmakers say there are more important things to focus on right now.
14: Well, first thing, I think we need to see the proposal, but the priority, in my opinion, right now should be funding our troops and replenishing our munitions. Before we do anything, I think that was part of our reconciliation package.
0: Trump and Vance have suggested tariff revenue could fund the $1.2 trillion plan. The U.S. collected about $264 billion from tariff revenue last year, but had to refund about $166 billion to importers after the Supreme Court intervened. And Commerce Secretary Howard Lutnick has pointed to the proposed Trump Platinum Card and the government's rising investment in chipmaker Intel. But the Platinum Card hasn't launched, and those Intel shares haven't been sold. In Chicago, Mills Hayes.

0: News Nation.
1: Mexican Independence Day is Wednesday, but people in Chicago have already been celebrating. The El Grito Festival was held in Grant Park all weekend, and there were two parades yesterday, one down 26th Street and another along Commercial Avenue in the South Chicago neighborhood. The crowds were smaller than usual because some people are still concerned about immigration enforcement.
2: Some years ago, this thing, it was full, but right now, it's kind of okay, but I mean, some years before, it was packed. So, I mean, some people are still scared, so they don't come out.
1: WGN had a float in the 26th Street Parade. Dan was there along with Christine, Angelica, Lourdes, Ben, and of course our bozo. Andre Medina was the Grand Marshal of the parade on Commercial Avenue. So we had a lot of people out there.
3: It was a really good time. There was a little rain towards the end of the parade, but not too bad. And it was still a great turnout. It was a lot of fun.
1: Great.
3: Yeah, fantastic. We had our taco lunch beforehand. El Milagro. Best tacos in the city. All right, moving on here. It's 5:39. Stickers are often used to encourage kids to do their chores at home or praise them in school, but they mean something different at a pizzeria in Minnesota.

0: they get a sticker if they're...
1: I see. So managers at El Mar's Pizza in Plymouth say everyone can learn to be more like Kayla. She never complains, so you don't get stickers. So if you complain, and I guess in any category,
0: can you imagine
1: a
0: if we did that here?
1: Oh, you
2: could.
0: No. You have stickers so fast.
1: You wouldn't be able to see it. We'd just be walking, like walking sticker, covered
0: in
1: stickers.
0: Oh, my God. We would have to have, like, a separate budget just for stickers, I think. No. Yeah, it would not.
1: Yeah, but the thing is, that's not in the budget.
0: It's not in the budget. I'm not on that committee.
1: Yeah.
0: Hey, Justin.
3: Hey, good morning. We'd have to definitely keep them in stock full time, right?
0: There you go. Yeah.
3: I haven't been here that long, but I can tell you, any newsroom's like that, right?
0: It's a joy.
3: Absolutely. All right, this morning as we're waking up, getting out the door, it is much cooler than it was yesterday morning. I had my light jacket on this morning. In fact, it was a moderate jacket for me because it's definitely cool for me. We're talking temperatures, even 24 degrees difference down there into northwestern Indiana. 40s on the board this morning. We're walking out the door and not far from the 30s. Woodstock, you're at 42 this morning, 49 in Naperville, O'Hare at 53 degrees, even some 40s there up towards Valparaiso as well. Now, as we head through today, it's going to be pretty close to what we had yesterday, climbing into those 60s through the lunch hour. Then by the afternoon, we'll climb up to around 75 degrees, which puts us pretty much on par for where we should be this time of year. Changes start to arrive, though, as we head into tonight and into tomorrow. Take a look here down to our south and west. The stall boundary, that's becoming a warm front. That's going to start lifting up here as we head into tonight. That'll bring us some warmer air by tomorrow and also brings us some moisture, which means some showers and thunderstorms are on the way. Now, as the warm front lifts through tonight, I don't really expect rain here across Chicagoland. I think it's going to be more so tomorrow morning as a cold front starts slowly moving. And this is going to be a pesky cold front because it's going to move very slowly and kind of stall out. So we'll have a chance for scattered showers and thunderstorms through tomorrow morning. Then a little bit later in the morning, that'll start to shift further to the south. And I think the best chance for thunderstorms is going to be south of the 80 as we head into the afternoon. But then that boundary just stays stalled and we keep rain chances in the forecast pretty much through most of this week. As far as that severe threat, again, I think it's south of 80 is going to be the best chance for severe weather. That'll be tomorrow. Mainly that threat would be for the strong wind gust at times within some of those isolated cells. 75 degrees today, partly cloudy. Out there, going to get a little bit breezy as we head a little later into the day. That front moves in. 66 tonight, gust at times up to even 30 miles per hour. So a little bit on the breezy side. We'll warm up all the way to 83 tomorrow. So a little whiplash with these temperatures here as we head into the beginning of our week. By Wednesday, we're back to 74 degrees again, all thanks to that front that's been moving through. And we'll see that 60% chance of showers continuing even into our midweek. Dan, Lauren?
0: Thanks, Justin. Coming up next, video shows a frightening moment. A Turkish plane experienced severe turbulence.
1: Plus, a new report suggests the Kennedy Center is on the brink of bankruptcy.
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1: Other stories making headlines this morning. 130 passengers and crew are missing after a ferry overturned in Indonesia. 240 people were on the ship when it encountered severe weather in the Java Sea Sunday. The ship capsized in 10-foot waves. More than 108 people had to be rescued. Bodies of six passengers were recovered this morning. The 390-foot ferry was headed to Borneo Island. Crews have expanded the search operation in waters around the last known position of the ship.
0: Frightened passengers screamed in fear as their plane flew through severe turbulence. They were on a Turkish Airlines flight on Thursday from Istanbul to Tunisia. Passengers say it was a smooth flight until the descent. The pilot reportedly tried several times to land through a storm. On a third attempt, passengers say the plane started to plummet. The plane was ultimately diverted to an airport 60 miles away where it landed safely.
1: Former President Bill Clinton revealed why the CIA abandoned a plan to assassinate Osama bin Laden before the 9/11 attacks. In an interview yesterday, Clinton said he had authorized the CIA to, quote, take him out, but the spy agency changed course, fearing innocent civilians could also be killed. Bin Laden was later killed in a targeted raid under President Obama.
0: The Kennedy Center could shut down its main building as soon as tomorrow amid serious financial and safety concerns. Documents obtained by the Washington Post show the center could be weeks away from missing payroll and other bills. Center officials say adding President Trump's name to the building could help secure funding for renovations. A federal judge previously ruled the center could not be renamed without congressional approval and ordered President Trump's name removed.
1: U.S. stocks snapped a four-day losing streak on Friday as retreating oil prices in an August consumer inflation report helped major indices. The Dow gained 509 points, NASDAQ up by 251, S&P gained 65.
0: Trending news this morning. Chief Keef fans from all over the country were in Chicago this weekend for his big homecoming concert, but they went home disappointed.
1: Fans packed Huntington Bank Pavilion in Northern Ireland for the Chicago rapper's first hometown concert in more than a decade, but around 6 p.m. organizers announced a delay, and about an hour later they told fans the show wouldn't happen at all. Live Nation says travel issues kept Keef from landing in time and performing would have violated the city's curfew ordinance.
13: Oh, wow.
0: Oh, Northerly Island. Yeah. That makes sense, yeah.
1: Chief Keef posted on Instagram blaming a pilot, saying the flight was called off before he could fly out. Then he was rescheduled the concert for September 3rd and 23rd. Maybe he could have flown in the day before, but again, he might have had something going on. You know, like time it right to fly the day of, I don't know.
0: Well, we'll contact Chief Keef's people. And
1: I'm going to text him right now and ask him what's up. Go ahead.
0: Have you heard any birds over the last few nights? A major migration alert is in effect for the Chicago areas. Hundreds of millions of birds fly through the area overnight. This time of year, the cool, dry weather has the birds heading south along one of North America's busiest flyways. Officials say more than 825 million birds are expected to migrate across the U.S. in the coming days. Tens of millions pass directly over Illinois each night. Bird enthusiast groups are asking residents and building managers to turn off or dim lights on buildings in the overnight hours that can help birds from colliding with buildings and help them have safe passage through the area.
1: Finally, actor Richard Moriarty made an observation on his Instagram the other day. All baseball announcers kind of sound the same.
14: Moriarty with a flab and a foul sound, foul. Bible of sound, bow, foul, bow, foul. And he has a Bible of sound with my final sound. A Bible of foul sound with my final sound. Here comes a

0: Yeah.
1: Videos.
0: But there's definitely like a rhythm to it that you kind of do, right? Yeah, it's a cadence. Yeah. Yeah. Yeah, absolutely. Yeah, that is funny.
2: I should do the forecast like the
1: No.
2: I'm gonna try. And the weather.
0: No, no.
2: So someday, forecast.
0: There you go. Yeah, absolutely. So he's got it down.
2: Next in line, right? Yeah. I'll be at the next baseball game. See you there. All right, today we're looking for a pretty nice day out there, 75 degrees. Things looking quiet today. Heading into tomorrow, though, a cold front is going to dive in into the morning hour, so it'll bring a chance for scattered showers and thunderstorms. That front stalls out for us, keeping the rain chance on the board pretty much for the rest of the work week. Looks like it starts to try to lift a little bit as we get later in the week, but we're going to keep that rain chance in there, and unfortunately, it is going to get a bit on the humid side. Temperatures warm up to 83 by 2. Tuesday, back into the 70s for the rest of the work week. Brett, good morning.
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4: Hey, thanks, Justin. Southbound Tri-State, we have this vehicle fire right now just before Route 137. Right lane is blocked there in North Chicago if you're about to head out. Westbound 90, this crash right past Meacham, still blocking two left lanes. And thankfully, the volume's very light out there, so you can see minimal delays here to start your morning commute. We're going to take a quick break. Stay with us.
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17: You're afraid of your power.
18: Well, I've seen what my power can do. The idea that they may have the same power terrifies me.
0: I really don't know what this movie is about, the first one. Practical Magic 2 cast a spell on the box office, opening at number one with an estimated $30 million. The movie dethroned Spider-Man Brand New Day, which was on a six-week run, is number one. The latest Spider-Man movie has made nearly $2.5 billion globally.
19: Celine Dion has returned to the stage, performing her first full concert in over 6 years.
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0: How?
1: She sang 25 songs in 2 hours and 15 minutes in Paris, despite her health challenges. Dionne's six-year hiatus came after she was diagnosed with stiff person syndrome in 2022, which is a rare disease affecting muscles, including those in her throat.
0: Why Did I Get Married Again is the latest from director Tyler Perry. It's the third film in the popular franchise now streaming on Netflix. The romantic dramedy takes on a bunch of topics, including why young men are attracted to older women. Actress Taraji P. Henson says there are many deep, thoughtful reasons like maturity and confidence. Co-star Tasha Smith isn't sold, though.
2: I get hit on by these young guys. I hear
3: what do they want with us?
2: Because we're
3: Sorry, I asked.
2: I was trying to keep
3: I asked.
4: Mean, let's keep it 100.
2: No, that is not what
4: it
2: they
4: is
2: are.
4: What they want.
2: When in a woman of a certain vintage,
4: they want your they want your testosterone shots.
0: Dan was talking to me the whole time, so I missed what she said originally. Well, you can find the full interviews with the cast on WGN+.
1: What are you talking about? We all missed it because they bleeped out all the good stuff.
0: Well, because I couldn't even focus on what she was saying because you were talking. You were jabbering on and on. Yeah. Justin, please help.
5: Good morning.
1: He's like, what's happening on this show?
5: I'm still getting used to it all, right?
0: Please don't ever put me on this shift again.
5: No, it's fine. It's fine. All right, today's looking to be a beautiful day out there. 75 degrees. Going to be breezy here over the next two as a front moves through. We're going to have a warm front move through later tonight, and then a cold front dives in tomorrow. That cold front's very slow. It is going to stall out, too, so it keeps our rain chance elevated here through our midweek. So have that umbrella handy. We'll see highs 83 by Tuesday. Stick around. We'll be right back.
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0: Next at 5, one man is dead and six others are hurt after a shooting erupted in an alley in Humboldt Park.
1: Next at 5, new reaction from Chicago's mayoral candidates after Brandon Johnson announces his bid for re-election.
0: And the Bears win in historic fashion in their season opener. Good morning, I'm Lauren Jacobs.
1: And I'm Dan Ponce. Before we get to today's headlines, let's check in with meteorologist Justin Hobbs for a look at the forecast morning.
5: Hey, good morning, guys. A little bit of a chilly start to our morning. Hopefully you have the jacket handy as you walk out the door. We're in the 40s and the 50s as we're getting out and getting our Monday underway. Clear skies across town right now, and we'll see those clouds start to build in a little later today. 53 over to O'Hare, dew point way down there in the low 50s. Take a look at these temperatures, though. Very chilly as you make your way further out of the city. Woodstock, 42. Rockford and Rochelle at 45 to 46. Kenosha, 44 this morning. Getting those low 50s for Gary, 61 in downtown this morning.

0: Those dew points still well down there. It's going to be a comfortable day, very similar to what we had yesterday, but I don't expect that rain today. It's going to be more so as we head into overnight tonight. Winds are fairly calm for us. They will shift as we head later into tonight and will start to pick up, so we'll get a bit breezy as we head into our overnight time frame. Could see gust at times even up to 20 miles per hour. We'll climb up to around 70 degrees here by the lunch hour, 75 by the afternoon, and 73 here as we head into your evening rush. So overall, shaping up to be a pretty nice Monday here across Chicagoland. Let's take a look at your traffic this morning. Brett, good morning.
1: Good morning. Here's a look at the Dan Ryan. Different vantage point than I typically show you. This is right off of Rate Field. Taking a look north towards our beautiful city this morning. We do have southbound Tri-State. This vehicle fire continues to block the right lane right before Route 137. Just a heads up if you're in North Chicago this morning. Westbound 90, this crash past Meacham is still on the left shoulder, but still good thing that it's off the roadway. Minimal delays here to start your Monday morning. That's your traffic.
2: Thanks, Brett. Chicago police are looking for the people in connection to a shooting in Humboldt Park. It happened near the 700 block of North Christiana Avenue at noon yesterday. One man was killed and six others were hurt, including a 14-year-old boy. Police say they were standing outside when two cars approached them. Armed suspects got out and started shooting. One woman was in her car when she was shot, causing her to crash into a CTA bus. So far, no arrests have been made. We will have a live report at 5:30.
3: Eight people were injured in a major crash involving a police officer in Spring Grove. The officer was responding to a request for assistance from another jurisdiction yesterday afternoon when the crash happened at Route 12 and Spring Grove Road. A squad car and three other vehicles were involved. One person was airlifted to a hospital. Four others were taken by ambulance. The already crowded field of candidates in the race for Chicago mayor reacting after Mayor Johnson announced he will seek re-election.
2: Bryant McCray is live at City Hall with the latest. Good morning, Bryant.
4: Well, yeah, good morning. Mayor Brandon Johnson focusing a lot on safety and the economy of the city. Johnson saying he's not done with the work he began during his first term.
5: My name is Brandon Johnson, and I'm running for re-election in the greatest freaking city in the world.
6: In Hyde Park Sunday, Chicago Mayor Brandon Johnson firing up a crowd of hundreds, announcing his bid to be Chicago's top official.
5: Chicago, we are not done. We have more work to do.
6: Johnson's announcement centering around themes on Chicago's economy and safety.
5: Chicago has seen historic declines in violence. Last year, a 60-year low, and we are on pace to continue to break the record.
6: At the rally, the mayor calling for more funding for public schools, more affordable housing, and mental health care. With more than 12 candidates signed up for the race for the fifth floor, political experts saying Johnson's late announcement could make for a challenging start to his campaign. Johnson counting on support from Chicagoans.
5: We are building something that's bigger than one organization. This is bigger than any one campaign.
4: Now, each candidate to officially secure their spot on the ballot, they would need 12,500 signatures by the October 26th deadline. For now, reporting live in Chicago, Bryant McCray, WGN News.
3: The LaPorte County prosecutor in Indiana is facing criticism from the wife of a paralyzed sheriff's deputy. It's over a reported plea deal for the man accused of nearly killing him. Quinn Samuelson drafted a letter regarding her husband, 33-year-old John Samuelson. He was paralyzed from the chest down when he was shot three times after giving Grafton a ride to the hospital last May. Sherrod Grafton is charged with attempted murder, but a weapons enhancement charge appears to have been removed. This would have dropped the sentence from 40-year maximum to 20 years. The Samuelsons and police union say they oppose any kind of plea deal.
2: The growing debate over AI safety is colliding with another concern in Washington, the race with China. House Speaker Mike Johnson addressed it Sunday on NBC's Meet the Press.
7: Here's the challenge. We have to put some guardrails, some safety measures in place to ensure that AI doesn't run away, you know, that we don't have an out-of-control AGI, artificial general intelligence. But at the same time, we've got to make sure that we don't lose our edge in the global competition on this with China, because that would be a national security threat.
2: The warning comes as some of the industry's biggest names call for slowing AI development to give safety measures time to catch up. Former Anthropic researcher Jacob Kotzen, who recently left the company over AI concerns, says the U.S. and China should work together to slow the race. President Trump says the U.S. needs to maintain its lead.
8: I've said it from the beginning. Whoever wins AI, and we're leading by a lot, whoever wins AI wins.
2: House Speaker Mike Johnson says he wants major AI companies brought together so leaders can begin working towards safety rules.
3: Meanwhile,

0: Former President Obama is urging Democrats to put artificial intelligence at the center of their agenda. During a recent private fundraiser, he said AI could be dangerous if not managed. He also said candidates running for president in 2028 should have a very clear plan for responding to safety and economic concerns around the technology.
1: The Indiana Santa Claus Society is getting ready to work early this year. It's organizing a toy drive for children impacted by last month's historic flooding. Donations will go to children across the state whose belongings were destroyed by floodwaters. The group says insurance may cover structural damage and some furniture, but not toys.
2: When we have floods like what we've had here recently, insurance will take care of the structural damages and some of the furniture and all that, but they don't really go into the toy. So what we try to do is we try to make the children put smiles on their faces.
1: Oh, sweet. The society says a distribution date will be announced in the coming days.
0: Ben Johnson wasn't joking about wanting to be the highest scoring NFL team ever. The Bears beat the Panthers by 22 points in the highest scoring NFL opener in history.
3: And he's going to take off with ice for the end zone. Touchdown, Caleb Williams.
0: Quarterback Caleb Williams ran for two touchdowns, passed for two more. Running back DeAndre Swift also played a big role, ran for three touchdowns. Final score was 59-37.
4: Listen, that'll always be the goal. Is we want to be the highest scoring. We want to have the most wins. We want to win Super Bowls. We want to, like, that's what we do. We didn't get into this profession trying to be mediocre or average. And that's every NFL team.
0: We'll have more coming up in the game in sports. And in our next half hour, we're going to talk with Lauren's dad,
1: ooh,
0: Mr. Dan Jiggets.
1: Yeah, there you go. It's cool now to put expensive caviar in inexpensive foods like potato chips. At least that's what the Real Housewives say, because we always listen to them. Mm-hmm. A restaurant in Los Angeles is giving the highbrow, lowbrow trend a try. For $74, you can get a Wagyu hot dog topped with sturgeon caviar.
0: $74
1: for a hot dog. But it's that special beef.
0: Yeah,
1: and it's got the caviar on top.
0: On the hot dog.
1: Probably can't put ketchup or mustard on it, but
0: I know a lot of reasons. I mean, I don't really like caviar that much, but restaurants will put the caviar on chicken nuggets.
5: Yeah, I heard that's McDonald's a did a thing with that recently.
0: Yeah. Yeah.
1: Really?
5: Yeah.
0: They serve it with chicken nuggets.
1: Huh.
5: Yeah.
1: Mm-hmm.
0: So
1: is that, oh, I heard
5: it's
1: delicious.
5: It's good.
1: Yeah.
5: All right.
0: Endorsement somewhere in the studio here.
5: I'd try it.
1: Yeah. If I didn't have to pay for it, I'd try it.
5: Count me in.
1: Yeah.
5: I'm always down. All right. This morning, a little bit cooler out there as you're getting out the door. Temperatures running anywhere from 10 to even 20 degrees below where they were yesterday morning. That means we're waking up into the 40s up to our north and west over towards Woodstock. Rochelle at 45. DeKalb, 48. Getting to the 50s closer to the city. Down to Frankfort, Kankakee at 51 degrees this morning. We're going to be seeing a similar day as we had yesterday. We're going to climb up to around the mid-70s by the afternoon time frame. So pretty seasonal for this time of year. We'll see a few clouds moving in. Now, what we are watching next is this. Down here to our south, the stall boundary becomes a warm front. It's pretty much already making its way at this point. That's going to move up towards us here as we head into tonight. Don't think the warm front's really going to bring us rain. Looks to be a little bit further to our north. We'll bring us a few clouds and kick up those breezes out of the south, southeast as we head into the overnight gusts at times even at 20. But then the front, the cold front, starts to dive in here as we head into the overnight time frame. This will likely bring us some showers and thunderstorms. This is going to be a very slow-moving front, so it's going to linger for a couple days. As it slides down tomorrow morning, 8, 9 o'clock in the morning, we could be looking at some pretty good heavy showers and thunderstorms at times. And then it continues to drift further to the south as we head through the day, and I think the best chance for severe weather is going to be further south, south of I-80 as we head into the afternoon. Of course, that morning hour a little early to get that kind of severe weather. Now, as we head into Wednesday, that stall boundary sticks around, so we'll keep that rain chance elevated. Again, I think the best chance for severe weather is going to be south of I-80, and it is a very low risk. This looks more to be isolated flooding event for us, so we'll keep a close eye on that. If you see any water over a roadway, remember never to drive through it. 75 for today, partly cloudy, those winds picking up later tonight. We'll call it 66 overnight tonight, so we're really increasing those temperatures overnight as those winds start to shift out of the south and eventually southwest. Gust overnight could get as high as even 30 miles per hour. Of course, that sets us up for tomorrow. If we can get those showers to push a little further to the south, we'll get those temperatures all the way up to 83 degrees by the afternoon, 60% chance of showers. We'll keep that 60% chance for Wednesday. I'm holding on to it for now, but temperatures will back off for us. We'll get back towards the mid-70s for the middle of the week. Brett, good morning.
6: Hey, Justin. Southbound Tri-State, this vehicle fire has been cleared in North Chicago this morning. Bridge testing and maintenance will get underway downtown starting at 9 o'clock this morning. State Street Bridge is going to close until 2:30. This will happen every day until Thursday, just as they continue that testing until we get those boats out of the harbor. They want to make sure everything is working perfectly. On the outbound Kennedy,

0: some slight delay as you approach the airport, but still your volumes very light out there if you're headed out early this morning. That's your traffic.
1: Still ahead, court fights are underway about election laws as midterm elections quickly approaching.
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12: Hefty, hefty, hefty!
2: A congressman from Wisconsin survived after his small plane had to make an emergency landing in a lake. Republican Tom Tiffany and his pilot were the only two people on board when the plane lost power Saturday night. The pilot landed it in Lake Wausau, and the two swam to shore to wait for help.
13: As we went to our final approach, the plane lost power, and Len said to me, we are going down. Pull your seatbelt tight. I have to say that the gravity of this is probably just hitting me at this point, though we knew it was a serious situation. But we tried to keep it light through the whole thing.
2: Tiffany and his pilot were rescued by airboat and treated for minor cuts. The cause of the power failure is under investigation. Tiffany says this will not deter his run for Wisconsin governor.
1: Court fights are underway over the rules governing the upcoming midterm elections. News Nation's Brooke Schaefer has more on what's at stake.
14: With the midterms fast approaching, the legal system in a lot of ways is being asked to reshape the playing field as voters are casting their ballots. The core of this really centers on mail-in voting and the Trump administration's moves to drastically restrict mail-in ballots nationwide. Federal judges have blocked the executive order, but now it's gone up to the Supreme Court. The problem here is that in states like North Carolina, mail-in ballots are already being sent out. Federal investigators have also been actively auditing state databases, and the Supreme Court is juggling multiple emergency cases regarding redrawn congressional maps. This week, the Supreme Court blocked a new congressional map in Missouri, rejecting a fierce push by Missouri Republicans ahead of the midterms. And the problem with that is the primaries in Missouri were already done using the now blocked Republican-favored design. The Associated Press estimates this decision will switch the candidate choices for more than a million people across the state. The White House argues these legal challenges are about protecting the vote. On the other side, though, election officials worry that changing the rules mid-game is going to confuse voters. Brooke Schaefer, News Nation.
1: A World War II-era shell found on a beach in England has been destroyed in a controlled explosion. Coast Guard officials say someone reported the suspicious item. An explosive disposal team detonated the shell in place during low tide. Officials say it posed no risk to people passing by.
2: Two people are accused of trying to take over a luxury home in San Francisco that they did not own. The civil lawsuit by San Francisco city attorney accused the pair of being squatters and forging several deeds to claim ownership. The home, located in one of San Francisco's wealthiest neighborhoods, is worth more than $4 million. It was reportedly abandoned by its owners, who owe about $320,000 in property taxes.
1: Archaeologists are trying to solve the mystery of a Roman-era mansion that was unexpectedly unearthed in Hungary. Massive structure was accidentally found during the construction of a new housing development in Budapest. Researchers are trying to figure out how it stayed hidden for so long and what purpose it served. The building is about 40% intact. Wow. Archaeologists believe it had great significance and was likely built around the end of the 4th century A.D. Going back a little bit here for some massive history. Pretty neat.
2: Very cool.
1: All right, taking a look at the forecast. Justin, good morning.
5: Hey, good morning. A bit of a cooler start of our morning out there. Clear skies, and we are going to stay pretty quiet here for our Monday. Very similar to what we had yesterday. Now, changes, they arrive as we head into overnight tonight and into our Tuesday. Some heavy showers, possibly some thunderstorms going to be rolling through here, and they're going to last through at least the midweek. Of course, that's going to return some moisture, and yeah, it's going to get a bit more on the humid side. But this morning, it feels nice, comfortable, and light jacket might be needed as you walk out the door. Rockford, you're at 46. Kenosha, 44, 50 in Waukegan, O'Hara, 53. Getting down to Indiana, Michigan City at 46, 48 in Valparaiso this morning. As we look a little bit further to our south, you see the warmth. It's well off to our south, along with the higher humidity values, the higher dew points there. You can see down towards parts of Kansas, even those 50s and 60s. That's where our warm front is, and that's going to be heading to us by likely tonight. It's not really going to likely bring us rain. It's going to be the cold front that's behind it that brings us those showers by tomorrow morning. So some increasing clouds at times as we head through this afternoon. We'll call it partly cloudy. Overall, though, shaping up to be a nice day. By tonight, those winds really start to pick up. Could see gust at times up to 20, but there's the cold front. You see it starting to creep in here. It starts to come in here right around that sunrise time. You start seeing some of those heavier showers and thunderstorms rolling in anywhere between about 7 to 10 o'clock in the morning. Now, here's the problem with this front. It's going to be slow moving. It's likely going to stall on us, so we got to see where exactly it's going to stall out. Some models pushed it further south earlier. Some are a little later. I think we have a rain chance here in the city at least through the early afternoon. By the late afternoon, best chance is going to be south of I-80, and that's where we'll be keeping an eye on any strong thunderstorms for us. But overall, as it stalls, it keeps the rain chance in the forecast. Wednesday, a 60% chance as well. We'll keep it around 30 to 40% all the way through the rest of the work week and into the weekend. Of course, with that rain comes the moisture, and yes, it's going to be a bit more on the humid side. Dew points could climb even as high as back up to near 70. So, fortunately, temperatures will be closer to the mid-70s. Today, 75 degrees out there, partly cloudy. Gusty winds at times, especially as we head a little later into the day, up to 20 miles per hour. Gust up to 30 in the late overnight, 66. So a lot warmer overnight tonight. Now, temperature-wise, we will get warm on Tuesday before that front really starts to settle in, 83 degrees. And then as we get into the rest of the week, we'll see those temperatures kind of staying right around those 70s, mid-70s at that. And again, staying humid at that rain chance sticking around all the way through next weekend. Brett, good morning.
6: Now, the Blue Cross Blue Shield of Illinois SkyCam 9 traffic update.
0: Thanks, Justin. Outbound on the Kennedy, we do have some delays, especially as you approach O'Hare. I want to show you this is what I-190 looks like. So that ramp to get to O'Hare, starting to see a little bit of a slowdown. Anyone catching some early morning flights there? That's really your main delay. We do have some overnight construction, but not making too many impacts out there if you're headed out early. That's your traffic.
2: 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Coming up at 5:30, we'll have a live report on a deadly shooting in Humboldt Park.
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4: The race is on, and the president plans to hit the ground running. I'm Mike Vaccaro, News Nation Washington Bureau Chief. With only 53 days left before Election Day, President Trump says he's heading to the hustings, announcing at this week's RNC convention in Dallas that he'll campaign for 35 Republican candidates in tight races around the country. The first stop, North Carolina, for GOP Senate candidate Michael Whatley, who trails in polls to former Democratic Governor Roy Cooper. Cooper also ahead in the race for campaign cash as of August, outraising Whatley by $24 million. Another race key for Republicans, if they are to hold on to control of the Senate, Texas. During his closing speech in Dallas, Trump calling on Texans to support current State Attorney General Ken Paxton. That race is tight, with Democrat James Tallarico vying to become the first Democrat elected to the Senate in almost 40 years from Texas. Currently, Republicans hold just a three-seat advantage, and the vice president is a tiebreaker in the Senate. The president vows to go to all 35 races and even says in a couple of races, he'll go twice. I'm Mike Vaccaro, and this is the News Nation Political Minute.
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6: Right, time for your morning sports. Ben Johnson said that the Bears' ultimate goal in week one was finding a way to get on that plane with a victory. And they did. Just day with record-setting day, or they set a record there against the reigning NFC South champs, the Carolina Panthers. Caleb Williams and the Bears offense had quite the day. 14-7 Bears after the first quarter. In the second, Caleb hits Cole Kmet. Perfect pitch and catch, 22 yards. Caleb had two passing touchdowns and two rushing scores. Tied at 31 in the third quarter when DeAndre Swift finds the end zone, one of his three touchdowns to go with 124 yards on the ground. Bears possession first play, Kyle Manungai shedding tacklers, rumbling 61 yards. Bears had 291 rushing yards, their most in a game since 1984. Bears tie for the second most points in a season opener in NFL history, and both teams combined for the highest scoring opener in NFL history, 59-37, the final.
7: Listen, that'll always be the goal. Is we want to be the highest scoring, we want to have the most wins, we want to win Super Bowls, we want to, like, that's what we do. We didn't get into this profession trying to be mediocre or average, and that's every NFL team.
8: It's our first game of the season. We knew that it's not going to be as pretty as it will be, you know, later in the year, and so the whole thing was to be able to stay steady and understand that, you know, when bad things do happen, we got each other's back from defense, special teams, and I think they had our back pretty well today.
6: Bear down. Sox and Cardinals rubber match in St. Louis with just 14 games to play in the regular season. Sox up 1-0 in the sixth. Chris Murphy comes in with the bases loaded, but Alec Burleson gets him with the drive to right. The three-run double clears the bases. Sox lose 3-1. Their lead in the Central down to a half game with the Guardians win. And the two teams meet in Cleveland for a three-game series beginning tonight. Cubs looking to sweep against the Pirates. Top of six, tied at two. Aaron Civilly pitching. Brandon Lau singles in a pair. Rafael Flores.

0: and Nick Gonzalez score. Pirates score 3 in the 6 and beat the Cubs 4-3. Phillies win and are back at a tie with the Cubs for the top wild card. And Germany's Alexander Zverev defeated American Ben Shelton to win his second Grand Slam title and first at the U.S. Open. And the Olympic flame has arrived in Senegal. It marks the countdown to the first Olympic sporting event in Africa. The flame was lit in Athens and handed to Senegal. It will tour all 14 regions of the country before returning to the capital for the Youth Olympic Games at the end of next month. Also, the Packers lost to the Vikings.
1: Yeah.
0: So there's a headline for you there.
1: Exactly.
0: Good news here on this Monday. Hey, Justin.
2: Hey, good morning. Hey, we're shaping up for a beautiful day out there. 75 degrees, a little cooler on the lakeside. Breezy for today and tomorrow. A front's going to dive in here tonight, and that's going to bring some scattered showers and thunderstorms by tomorrow. That front stalls out. Keeps rain chance elevated all through the rest of the work week. Temperature up to 83 tomorrow, and back to the mid-70s for the rest of the week.
0: Thanks, Justin. Real quick, bridge testing and maintenance is underway starting at 9 o'clock. The State Street Bridge is going to close until 2:30. This will happen every day, midday until Thursday. They're just getting things ready for the end of boating season. Here are your travel times.
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19: 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With Dan Ponce, Lauren Jiggins, Morgan Kolkmeyer with weather, Brett Vickery with traffic, and trending news with Marcus Leshock. 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
2: One person is dead and several others injured in a shooting in Humble Park. We have a live report.
0: We'll have an update on the president's visit to Ireland.
2: And lawmakers express concerns about President Trump's $5,000 promise. Good morning, I'm Dan Ponce.
0: And I'm Lauren Jagas. Before we get to today's top stories, let's check in first with Justin for a look at the forecast. Good morning, Justin.
2: Hey, good morning, guys. A little bit of a cool start to our morning. Have a light jacket as you walk out the door, especially if you're outside of the city. We've got 40s on the board this morning. It's been a while since we've been able to say that. 42 in Woodstock, Rochelle, 44 DeKalb, 46. We only get close to the city in the low 50s and 60s in downtown with that already heat island effect. As far as dew points go, still very low. We're going to feel comfortable as we go throughout the day today. Very similar to what we had yesterday. Winds are also calm, too. And we're staying quiet because high pressure is in place for now. That's going to change, though. Take a look here off to our south and west. Look at that nasty line of showers and thunderstorms. That's ahead of a warm front, and right behind it, moving just past Rapid City, a cold front is developing. That warm front starts to move in late tonight. Don't think it brings us any rain chance, at least as it moves through. The cold front, however, a different story. So it's going to be tomorrow. We watch for those storm chances. Today, though, staying quiet. 53 this morning, 70 by the lunch hour, climbing to around 75 by the afternoon, and 73 for the evening commute. We'll talk more about that rain chance coming up in your full forecast. Let's check on the traffic this morning. Brett, good morning.
0: Good morning, Justin. Here is a live look at the Kennedy, and this is I-190 here. As you approach O'Hare, you can see there are some delays building up. Just people headed out early, headed to the airport this morning. So just a heads up if you do have to catch a flight. That's mainly really our main delay. Some slight delays on the inbound I-57 as well as Bishop Ford as you approach the Dan Ryan merge. But those travel times still relatively low. Those are coming up in a bit. A shooting in Humboldt Park left one person dead and several others wounded.
2: Winnie Dorch is live at Stroger Hospital with the latest. Winnie.
1: Good morning. Yeah, a total of seven people were shot. Two were taken to Mount Sinai and five were taken here to Stroger Hospital. Of those five, a man was pronounced dead. Now, this was a large police response. Several streets were blocked off as officers worked the scene. It was around 12:15 Sunday afternoon. Police say six victims were standing outside by an alley on Christiana near Chicago Avenue. Two vehicles pulled up. A number of suspects got out and began shooting. The seventh victim, a 30-year-old woman, tried to get away in her car. While doing so, she crashed into a CTA bus on Holman and Chicago Avenue after being shot in the hip. The youngest victim, a 14-year-old boy, was shot in the thighs. He was reported in good condition. This shooting happening on the west side of the city, and hours later, Mayor Brandon Johnson announced his bid for re-election on the south side. He talked about his investments in violence prevention and a reduction in murder numbers. He says they reached a 60-year low last year. During his formal announcement, he was asked why he did not acknowledge a deadly shooting. This was his response.
18: I constantly acknowledge the pain that people are suffering from. In fact, in two answers ago, I talked specifically about mothers and aunts and relatives worrying about their sons and daughters as they walk the streets of Chicago.
1: Now, the man who died in this shooting, he was taken here to Stroger Hospital. His age and name have not been released. I'm live here at Stroger Hospital. Winnie Dorch, WGN News.
0: Winnie, thank you. Chicago police are investigating a deadly shooting on the south side. A 22-year-old man was sitting in the driver's seat of a vehicle near 42nd and Wentworth early Sunday morning when two vehicles pulled alongside and multiple people opened fire. The man was shot in the chest and shoulder and later died. Both vehicles took off and no one is in custody. President Trump is doubling down on his promise to give every American $5,000 if Republicans win the midterms. Lawmakers returning to Washington this week are being asked if they'll approve the payments. News Nation Washington correspondent Rashad Hudson has more.
20: The president says the money is there. The bigger question this morning are the votes here on Capitol Hill.
21: $5,000 for every adult American. President Trump is standing by his new midterm promise, saying Sunday the government can easily afford it.
22: The $5,000 is going to happen 100%. And the reason is because our country is taking in trillions and trillions of dollars.
21: But there's a catch. The president needs Congress.
23: I would assume, yes, he'd need Congress to act, and that's a creative idea. He launched it at our convention and got a lot of people excited.
21: House Speaker Mike Johnson acknowledged the details still have to be worked out, and some Republicans aren't quite on board.
3: The question is, how do you pay for it? How do you be able to pass the legislation to put more money back in the pockets of hardworking Americans?
21: That could be the biggest hurdle. The plan could cost $1 trillion at a time when the national debt has already topped $40 trillion. Democrats are dismissing the president's plan.
4: It wasn't a serious proposal that was presented by Donald Trump. He's broken every promise that he's presented.
20: And the president hasn't released a detailed plan yet as to where the money would come from or when Americans can see it. Rashad Hudson, News Nation, Washington.
2: The conflict in Yemen is intensifying. Government forces launched attacks against Houthi rebels backed by Iran along the Red Sea this weekend. Houthis responded by firing into neighboring Saudi Arabia, which supports the Yemeni government. Yemen is now sending more forces to fight along the coast. The United Nations says 80,000 people have been displaced in Yemen since September.
0: A Russian drone struck a train near Ukraine's border with Poland shortly after a train carrying high-profile foreign leaders passed through. Ukraine's state rail operator says a train left the Yehudin station ahead of schedule on Sunday. Former British Prime Minister Boris Johnson and former Swedish Prime Minister Carl Bildt were on board. The rail operator says it is highly probable that train was the intended target. Another train carrying former CIA Director David Petraeus was still at the station when the drone hit. No injuries were reported.
2: President Trump is calling on Ukraine to stop attacking Russian oil refineries and other diesel infrastructure. President Trump says he spoke with Ukrainian President Zelensky about the strike, saying they're contributing to a global fuel shortage. Ukraine has targeted Russia's oil and gas industry for months, arguing it helps fund and fuel Moscow's war. The call comes as U.S. diesel prices climbed above $6 a gallon on average. President Trump is making news from the Irish Open. It was more than just presenting the winner's trophy. After celebrating Shane Lowry's big moment, President Trump announced he would lift the 10% tariff on Irish whiskey, which drew quite a reaction.
5: Everybody's been bugging me. They're saying, would you do me a favor? It's so unfair what's going on. Could you possibly take the tariffs off of Irish whiskey? And I said, on behalf of the United States of America, I am going to take the tariffs off.
2: The spirits industry is celebrating the move, saying it comes right in time for the holiday season.
0: Take a look at the other top stories this morning. 130 passengers and crew are missing after a ferry overturned in Indonesia. 240 people were on the ship when it encountered severe weather in the Java Sea Sunday. That ship capsized in 10-foot waves. More than 108 people were rescued. The bodies of six passengers were recovered this morning. The 390-foot ferry was headed to Borneo Island. Crews have expanded the search operation in waters around the last known position of that ship.
2: Frightened passengers screamed in fear and managed to turn their cameras around on themselves as they flew through severe turbulence. They were on a Turkish Airlines flight on Thursday from Istanbul to Tunisia. Passengers say it was a smooth flight until the descent. The pilot reportedly tried several times to land through a storm. On a third attempt, passengers say the plane started to plummet. The plane was ultimately diverted to an airport 60 miles away where it safely landed.
0: The Kennedy Center could shut down its main building as soon as tomorrow amid serious financial and safety concerns. Documents obtained by the Washington Post show the center could be weeks away from missing payroll and other bills. Center officials say adding President Trump's name to the building could help secure funding for renovations. A federal judge previously ruled the center could not be renamed without congressional approval and ordered President Trump's name removed.
2: Mexican Independence Day is Wednesday, but people in Chicago have already been celebrating. The El Grito Festival was held in Grant Park all weekend. And there were two parades yesterday, one down 26th Street and another along Commercial Avenue in the South Chicago neighborhood. Crowds a little smaller than usual because some people are still concerned about immigration enforcement.
6: Some years ago, this thing, it was full. But right now, it's kind of okay. But, I mean, some years before, it was packed. So, I mean, some people are still scared, so they don't come out.
2: WGN had a float in the 26th Street Parade. I was there with Anna and Christine, Angelica Lourdes, Ben Bradley, and Bozo, of course, always steals the show. And our Andrea Medina was the Grand Marshal in the parade on Commercial Avenue. A political race that is a very rough choice for voters here in the city of Grandview Heights, Ohio.
0: I'm shocked you read that.
2: Electing its first dog mayor. But you see how I delivered it
0: with a little bit of sarcasm?
2: Yes,
0: a little tinge of sarcasm. Nicely done.
2: It's in partnership with the WAG. That is a dog bar and park there.
0: Wow.
7: Human mayor of Grandview Heights says the contest has been quite popular so far.
8: We've already gotten campaign materials and posters. People

0: Extraordinarily excited about this.
1: We're looking for fun personalities, dogs that are really go-getters. You see them on the street, they've got all the personality and spunk.
2: The dog mayor will attend events and serve as grand marshal at Memorial Day Parade. The first official dog mayor of Grandview will be sworn in on October 9th.
3: Really, we don't have... You with Lupita, Morgan with Luna, they both have a tendency to snap
2: a little bit.
3: Do. Yeah, I don't think that the mayoral future
2: I don't think it's in their future, no. Cards, I don't think public service is on the agenda.
3: No.
4: I wonder what all tests they do to make sure it's like, that's the right dog.
3: Right, that is the perfect character personality to be mayor.
4: Yeah. No risk.
3: Right, exactly.
4: All right, this morning, if you're taking the pup out for a walk, a lot chillier out there. In fact, you might want to have that light jacket as you're walking out the door. Temperatures running anywhere from about 9 degrees difference in Waukegan all the way to 19 degree difference in Valparaiso this morning. And again, it is cool out there. It's been a while since we've been able to say this. We're talking low 40s up there towards Woodstock. In fact, Crystal Lake, 50, getting to those 40s, even over towards Naperville as well. So definitely have the jacket handy as you're walking out the door this morning. As we do go throughout the rest of the day, we're going to see those temperatures climbing, very similar to where we were at yesterday, around the mid-70s or so with a partly sunny sky. Now, things are going to change, though, here as we head into tomorrow. Take a look here to our south and west. You see the stall boundary. It is turning into a warm front. That's going to glide in here tonight. Don't think the warm front's really going to bring us rain. It's going to be more so to our north, but the cold front behind it will bring us a chance for some showers and thunderstorms. So let's time it out for you. Some clouds here as we go throughout the day. Again, overall pretty quiet day for us. As we head into tonight, those winds really picking up out of the south, southeast, and then there's the rain starting to move in early tomorrow morning. As it does glide through, I do expect we'll get a couple of thunderstorms out of it, but I think the severe chance is going to be a little bit further to the south into the afternoon. Now, this boundary is very slow, and it is going to stall across Illinois, so it keeps the rain chance kind of just in the forecast throughout our midweek. So as we head into Tuesday night, you'll see those thunderstorms, especially to our south. I think that's where we're going to see a better chance, south of I-80. As we go into that nighttime, again, we have that fuel from the afternoon daytime high. So that's why that slight risk, or rather that marginal risk, is further more so to the south again. I think it's going to be south of the I-80 corridor. Today, 75 degrees out there, partly cloudy. We'll see those winds. Again, I don't think they're going to really pick up until we have later into the day and especially into overnight. Once we get those storms rolling through, we could get some gusts 20 to 30 miles per hour at times. Again, mostly cloudy for the overnight, 66 degrees. Now, we will warm up tomorrow along with increasing humidity, 83 for tomorrow, and then back into the mid-70s for Wednesday. So it's a bit of a temperature whiplash for us. 60% chance of showers for us as we head into tomorrow, and then continuing that into our Wednesday again as that front just remains installed. We're going to keep that rain chance pretty much throughout the entire 7-day forecast. That full 7-day forecast coming up in just a few minutes. Brett, let's take a look at traffic this morning. Good morning.
5: Thanks, Justin. Here's another look at I-190 here. You can see it's pretty slow as you approach O'Hare. Anyone trying to catch a flight this morning, there's definitely heavy volumes on the north side. To our south, some slight delay inbound on the Bishop Ford as you approach the Dan Ryan merge, but really most of our congestion is on the outbound Kennedy as you approach O'Hare. Everywhere else, light volumes, which means light travel times. Those are coming up after 6.
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4: All right, it was a scoregami yesterday when the Bears took on the Panthers. Bears-Panthers did something no one has ever done in NFL history. They tallied a final score of 59-37. That's what a scoregami is. That score has never been done before in NFL history.
5: Oh, yeah. that's what a scoregami is?
4: Yes, that's what it is.
5: Okay.
4: Yeah,
5: well,
4: that's
5: a long story. Okay.
4: No, that's for real. Joining us on the phone now is former Bears lineman and, of course, Lauren's dad, Dan Jiggetts. Dan, good morning.
6: Good morning, Marcus. Hold on 1 second. I think the Bears just scored again.
4: Now, listen, Dan, the thing I loved about the game yesterday was it wasn't just one player accounting for all of this, right? It wasn't like one star performance. Everybody on that field, on the offense, was putting it all out there. The wide receivers were blocking all over the place. It really felt like the effort from everybody to bring this thing together and make this offense work.
6: Well, you know, it's clearly one of those situations where, from an offensive standpoint, I'll say offensive standpoint, Ben Johnson got, I think, just about everything he wanted to accomplish done. The key thing to me was that they were able to run the ball successfully, yeah. And that means including Caleb. When you look at how the game unfolded, they were so successful running the football, that led to play action, and then all of a sudden the defense is in a sweat. So when you look back on it, that's the key thing for them. But, man, the defense, was scaring everybody, I think, in that first half.
4: Yeah, so what did you make of that? I mean, that was my concern going into the season, that there was not enough done with the defense, and that was showing. But it seemed like at halftime they did something to adjust, and it was a different story in the second half. How'd you feel about it?
6: Yeah, I think one of the things that they did to adjust was, number one, make sure you keep the quarterback in the pocket and then put the pressure up the middle. And that was the thing that concerned me going in, was whether or not they were going to get some pressure in the middle of the defense. And they certainly did that in the second half. And then, they played a little bit more. The coverage was a little bit stickier in the second half as well. So, they got a lot of things to work on, not only from a defensive perspective, but I'm sure Ben Johnson's got a laundry list of stuff that they want to get squared away on the offensive side. But my goodness, one of the real keys going in, because how coaches are, okay, you won the game. Everybody's happy about that. But the penalties?
4: Yeah, too many. Yeah.
6: You can't keep doing that. That's going to catch up to you, too.
5: What are you concerned about looking forward to the Vikings? The Vikings beat the Packers yesterday. A great day in Chicago for that, too. Yeah, what are you looking forward to with the Vikings on Sunday?
6: Well, Carson Wentz is one of those old quarterbacks that's been around a while. And everybody's looking forward to Kyler Murray being the starting quarterback for them. But, of course, he got nicked up pretty good in that game. But Carson Wentz is one of those guys that can all of a sudden turn a game around on you. And I think that's what they have to be concerned about. They certainly have a nice passing attack up there. And their defense will get after you with a lot of different looks. So it's going to be fascinating to see what Ben Johnson dials up this week for that Viking defense. But they are going to get after you. That's what you have to be concerned about there, their defense.
4: And, Dan, one more thing. I understand that you make Lauren's picks every year for the B-Team Bears
5: it's
4: predictions.
5: All me. I do
4: and,
5: all the research.
4: I'm just wondering, after that performance yesterday, the 10-7 that you picked,
5: Marcus picked 13-4,
4: are you regretting that?

0: Are you wishing you did maybe like a 16-1 or a 15-2 after seeing that powerhouse performance yesterday?
1: Yeah, I'm kind of regretting I didn't go, 17-0.
0: That's right.
2: Come on.
1: There'll be some bumps in the road.
0: Yeah. Seeing that powerhouse performance yesterday.
1: Yeah, I'm kind of regretting I didn't go, 17-0.
0: That's right. Come on.
1: There'll be some bumps in the road.
0: Yeah.
3: Also, Caleb Williams kind of stole my dad's look there with the mustache.
0: I know, with
3: going
0: the mustache.
3: Solo mustache. Listen. Yeah.
1: Yeah, he's trending up pretty good. Yeah.

0: all of a sudden, when you really start to understand the offense, how things kind of unspool for you, and that's what's happening with him. Is he's really, you know, you can see the comfort level that he has going to his secondary reads and even to the third level of reads. So, you know, that's a real positive, I think, that's come out of this whole thing with Caleb. And, you know, and I look back, and I remember a couple of years ago I was looking at Jaden Daniels and comparing the two, and I tell you what, he's made me come around a great deal.
1: Yeah, for sure.
0: I really enjoying what he's working on the offensive side of the ball.
1: Dan, thanks for joining us this morning.
0: All right, and tell Lauren that, you know, she has to now bring the boys out.
1: That's right.
2: I bought him a wildfire steak on Saturday night.
1: That's not enough.
2: I don't make wildfire money.
3: He wants to see the ground.
0: This is Monday morning, right, Dan?
4: That's right. I hear you. Nice talking, Dan.
2: Wildfire steak.
1: See, Dan. Thank you.
0: Take care, bud.
2: Hey,
4: great guy. Yeah. Great guy.
2: It was like $70. That's like a lot of money.
5: That's a good steak.
2: Fetterman.
5: You just sent those everybody? I'll take one.
2: Exactly. Yeah.
5: All right, 75 degrees today. It's going to be a pretty nice day out there. Breezy later tonight. It's more so tonight as the front moves through. It's going to be a warm front. Not getting rain with that one, but the cold front that does move through tomorrow brings us scattered showers and thunderstorms up to 83 tomorrow. And we stay unsettled pretty much here for the rest of the work weeks. That front stalls out across the state, keeping temperatures in the 70s and keeping us quite humid as well. It's going to check on traffic. Brett, good morning.
6: Hey, Justin. Just here's another live look at I-190 as you approach O'Hare. Looking pretty heavy there this morning. Just a heads up if you are headed towards the airport. We're going to take a quick break. We'll be right back.
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6: The new Tyler Perry film, Why Did I Get Married Again, top Netflix streaming list over the weekend. Fans going viral with both praise and criticism for the movie. Actor Richard T. Jones portrays Mike in the film franchise, his name often on lists of characters.

0: The audience is love to hate. When WGN caught up with the actor and the rest of the cast by Zoom, he says he gets it.
1: Every time I read the character, Mike, I just can't wait to play him. So I
2: can't wait to see him.
3: I think it's actually a compliment.
1: It is what you do, man. But I take a lot of slack for Tyler. Let me tell you something. I have to say, why are you mad at me? He wrote it. Everybody forgets he wrote it.
2: You're so good at it. Right.
0: Why Did I Get Married Again? Streaming now on Netflix. You can see full interviews on WGN Plus. Hey there, Justin.
4: Hey, good morning. Shake me up for a beautiful day out there. 75 degrees. Very similar to what we had yesterday, although it is cool this morning. Have the jacket as you walk out the door. Scattered showers and thunderstorms return as we start tomorrow morning as a boundary moves in, a cold front, and it's going to stall out across the region, keeping those rain chances elevated throughout the week. We'll get up to 83 by Tuesday, staying in the mid-70s all the way through the rest of the work week.
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22: 53 degrees, clear conditions at 6 a.m. Good Monday morning to you. I'm Ryan Bro, filling in for Steve Grzanich. 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Chicago Mayor Brandon Johnson's launched his re-election campaign. Now he's got some time and money to make up.
23: Bears come out flying on offense in a win. Cubs and Sox both lose.
22: President Trump is lifting tariffs on Irish whiskey.
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0: Already on the outbound Kennedy, especially towards O'Hare. For Monday morning travelers, we're at 38 minutes from the burn circle out to the airport, just 21 on the ride back in. Inbound Eisenhower starts to hit the brakes right around Mannheim. Nothing too unusual on the Stevenson. You start to slow near Cicero. The Dan Ryan, 17 minutes, 95th Street into downtown. Amanda Cernecki, WG on Traffic Central.
1: Chicago Mayor Brandon Johnson has officially launched his re-election bid. He made the announcement Sunday afternoon at the DuSable Black History Museum on the South Side. The mayor said his goal is to build the city into the best it can be by 2031.
2: By 2031, I want Chicago to be a city where a job pays enough to raise a family in this city.
1: So the mayor joins a crowded race of over a dozen candidates, and as of now, he's drastically trailing in the money game. The Sun-Times reports Secretary of State Alexei Janulius, who announced his campaign last month, has a war chest of $22 million. Johnson begins his quest for a second term with about $650,000. Chicago police are looking for suspects in connection to a shooting in Humboldt Park. It happened near the 700 block of North Christiana Avenue at noon yesterday. The one man was killed, six others hurt, including a 14-year-old boy. They were standing outside when two cars drove up and suspects started shooting. One woman in her car was hit, causing her to crash into a CTA bus. A 69-year-old woman was found shot in the shoulder last night in Crown Point, Indiana. The Lake County, Indiana Sheriff's Office says it's arrested her 85-year-old husband. It happened around 9 o'clock last night in the 200 block of Burr Street. The man was taken into custody. The woman is listed in stable condition. A federal judge late last night ordered that the U.S. Postal Service not implement President Donald Trump's executive order limiting mail-in ballots. This adds another obstacle to the administration's effort to rewrite some election rules. The nation's highest court is already considering the administration's appeal of an order by a federal judge in Boston prohibiting the Postal Service from enforcing its new rule on mail-in voting before this year's midterm elections. Last night, a federal district judge in Washington, D.C. handed down a similar hold on the rule, which was issued back on August 21st. The Treasury Department's preparing to punish another large bank for doing business with Iran. News Nation's Corey Smith reports.
3: Treasury Secretary Bessent said late last week the administration was going to target a large bank. It remained unnamed then. We know the U.S. continues to try to squeeze Iran's economy, cut it off from much of the global economy. That announcement postponed due to the 25th anniversary of 9/11. Now, the administration has already taken aim at Iran's shipping, aviation, and tech sectors. And Bessent says the operation will continue until, quote, everyone stops dealing with this regime.
1: Bessent announced Operation Economic Outcast back in August, calling it an economic D-Day leveled at Iran. We have two more sunsets after 7 p.m. left this year. Today, the sun will set on Chicago at 7:02, tomorrow at exactly 7 o'clock. And then we won't see the sun after 7 p.m. again until mid-March. Daylight saving time ends November 1st. That's when our clocks fall back 1 hour. 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
4: Well, what an opener for the Bears offense in a 59-37 win at Carolina. It was the most points scored by a Bears team in an opener and the third most all-time. Head coach Ben Johnson knew Caleb Williams was going to have a big game after their meetings on Saturday nights.
5: I could kind of tell last night we do our quarterback meeting one last time, and I mean, he was on top of it. He just, everything he was rattling out, just where my eyes need to be, what I'm thinking, blah, blah, blah, blah, blah. And so I went to bed. I slept really well with that in mind.
4: And Williams threw for 269 yards and a couple of scores. He ran for two more. Bears running backs DeAndre Swift and Kyle Manungai combined for 224 yards on the ground and four touchdowns. Bears defense, though, less than impressive, giving up 478 total yards for the Bears. Are now 1-0. They'll host the Vikings on Sunday at Soldier Field. Minnesota came back to beat the Packers 39-22. The Vikings did lose starting quarterback Kyler Murray in the first quarter because of a concussion. NFC North, the Lions won in overtime at home over the Saints 31-30. Giants beat the Cowboys 28-20. That was on Sunday Night Football, and the Broncos are at the Chiefs tonight on Monday Night Football. White Sox lost to the Cardinals 3-1. Sox righty David Sandlin took a perfect game into the sixth inning. But after the frame ended, the White Sox were down thanks to a couple of singles and an error on Colson Montgomery. Sox have now lost 5 of 6. Their lead in the Central is a half a game over Cleveland. And that is where the White Sox will be tonight to start a three-game series against the Guardians. Cubs couldn't complete a three-game sweep. They lost at home to the Pirates 4-3. Philadelphia won its game, so the Cubs and Phillies are now tied for the top wildcard spot in the NL. Cubs do own the tiebreaker over Philadelphia. Cubs will host the Braves tonight at Wrigley Field. And in MLS soccer, it was New England over the Chicago Fire 2-1. I'm Andy Mazur, WGN Sports.

0: Waking up on this Monday morning, chilly start for some of you. Waking up into the 40s outside of the city. We'll shape up for a pretty comfortable and seasonable-like day with partly cloudy skies and a high of 75 degrees. Winds picking up tonight. A warm front will lift through the region before a cold front moves in overnight, increasing those clouds and bringing some showers and thunderstorms into our early part of our Tuesday. Morning low around 66. By the afternoon on Tuesday, those storms drift a little further south and a high temperature of 83 degrees. From the WGN Weather Center, I'm meteorologist Justin Hobbs.
1: Yeah, Justin's right. In DeKalb, 45 right now. We've got 45 degrees in Rochelle, 47 in Bartlett, 54 though at O'Hare, 55 degrees along Chicago's lakefront. Your money on WGN, keeping an eye on the markets, which will open up this morning. The futures all pointing downward. The Dow, S&P, and NASDAQ all pointing downward, anywhere between 0.2% to even the NASDAQ down about a percent and a half. Concerns over oil prices rising, crude oil prices rising, diesel prices rising, as well as concerns over AI restrictions. Amazon says it suspended its partnership with 21 Air after the cargo carrier's plane went off a Miami runway last week and killed five people. The Boeing 767 smashed into a van carrying workers from a plane cleaning company. Amazon said it's decided to pause operations with 21 Air as the investigation continues. President Trump says he plans to remove a 10% tariff on Irish whiskey. He made that announcement at the close of the Irish Open over the weekend. It had been an issue that was brought up by Ireland's prime minister and even some golfers during that Irish Open. Irish whiskey is currently included in a standard tariff imposed by the U.S. on most imports from the European Union. Chicago News on demand 24/7, online, on the app, and on your smartphone. I'm Ryan Burrow, WGN Radio News.
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13: This is Mayor Brandon Johnson, and I'm proud to announce that I gave Bob Surratt all of the keys to the city of Chicago. There's just one caveat. I changed all of the locks.
14: Oh, how I hate to get up in the morning. 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
16: Morning, everybody. Mike at the mic.
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19: Hi, I'm Bob Collins. I'm delighted to be here. I do have one question before we start. Where's the coffee? I can't find any coffee.
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20: Quiet, numbskulls. I'm broadcasting. Look out.

0: Monday, September the 14th. Hope you had a good weekend. It was nice to have the football distraction and a good Bears game, especially after Friday, heading into the weekend here. It was a little somber with the September 11th commemoration and around here, the passing of Judy Markey and all the AI stories about the world coming to an end. By the way, I am now going to describe myself as a apocaloptimist. Yeah, I'm an apocaloptimist. So I'm kind of still positive about things, although I'm aware of the fact that the apocalypse is drawing nearer. So just call me an apocaloptimist.
1: Yeah, like I could actually pronounce that.
0: It's cautious optimism.
1: Okay.
0: That's what it is. Amanda,
2: come on,
0: I got
2: you're losing your head.
0: I got something for you in the traffic bunker there.
3: Oh, boy. All right.
0: So, again, I'm picking up somebody at O'Hare, I'm coming from the north suburbs, and I get off at that exit. Let me see. I wrote it down. Oh, yeah. It's Toll Plaza. I think it's 31. You're coming from the north, southbound on the tollway to exit at O'Hare, and they've got that thing under construction.
3: Yep.
0: Like continuously, and I don't know how long it's been closed. So it goes down to one lane, and it slows you down as you go to the airport. Does anybody talk about when that thing is going to be, whatever they're doing to it, is going to be done?
3: Nope.
0: Thank you. And now moving on.
3: That's right. Perpetual.
1: Yeah, that's traffic.
3: I mean, perpetual construction. And also, it's just, you know, I've been given timetables on things, and then all of a sudden something's pushed back at least another month and a half. So when I actually do get actual information, I will certainly pass it along to you. But yeah, nope, not done.
0: Okay. Well, word to the wise, if that's you and you're going to O'Hare, from the north, heading south on the tollway, getting off at that tollway Plaza 31 exit.
3: Yeah, everything is really bunched up. I mean, we really see the heavy traffic, especially on Mondays for business travelers and folks heading out of town. But
0: bring a good book.
3: Mm-hmm, absolutely.
0: Oh, you know, one more thing about September 11th. Just me, or do you remember the day of the week it was? I heard somebody talking about this on Friday. It was a Tuesday.
3: Yep.
0: But do you connect it with a Tuesday?
3: Yes.
0: You do?
1: Yeah, I do. Because it's the NFL off day, and I was traveling from somewhere.
0: Leave it to you to connect it to sports.

0: So NFL off day.
1: Yeah. I was in college getting ready for a class, and it was my Tuesday 10 a.m. class, and I was very confused because I thought that, I forget if it was, you know, NBC or ABC, the national morning show, I was very confused as to why they were showing an action movie during the morning, and then we put the sound on. I'll always remember.
2: And it was too real, yeah.
1: Yep.
2: Yeah, all right, just curious. Now I can move on. 6:16, let's give away a WGN Radio t-shirt to the first caller of the day. 312-981-7200. We do that at this time every morning. And if you're caller number one, you win. 312-981-7200. Ryan Burrow's in for Steve Grzanich this morning. And I had to put the car heater thing on this morning. It's a little nippy out there, isn't it?
3: Yeah, and for some people, maybe the heat kicked on. You smelled some of that dust this morning. Occasionally that happens about this time of year. We're getting up to 75 degrees, so not terrible. Seasonable temperatures, partly cloudy skies. Wind gusts of up to 20 miles an hour, which will look good with your Bears flags all floating in the wind today. Tonight's increased clouds, storms by daybreak, and tomorrow scattered storms early and warm. We're going to get up to 83 degrees, but obviously a lot of rain in the area. Right now, 54 at O'Hare, 53 at Midway, 55 along the lakefront.
1: And as Bob mentioned, if you're heading in from the northern suburbs, heading south on the tri-state southbound 294, it is really filling in, approaching the I-190 ramps. Again, our typical heavy Monday morning build towards the airports eastbound on the Jane Addams. Delays are actually starting around Higgins into the I-190 ramps. And then if you're heading outbound on the Kennedy, it's pretty much stop and go from Lawrence to the terminals. It's 40 minutes from the Burn Circle out to O'Hare, 24 on the ride back in. Eisenhower, 36 minutes in from Route 390. Stevenson, 34. Veterans Toll to DuSable Lakeshore Drive. The Dan Ryan, 22 in from 95th Street. North, Ben I-57, a little slow into the Dan Ryan merge. Inbound Bishop Ford, heftier delays start around 111th. From the Republic Bank of Chicago Traffic Desk, I'm Amanda Cernecki.
3: The Dow, S&P 500, and NASDAQ futures are all pointing downward. Crude oil, though, is up $2.55 a barrel to $102 right now is what the rate is going. Asian shares mostly declined, led by AI-related stocks. U.S. futures, we mentioned, edging lower, oil prices gaining more than 2% as worries grow over global oil supplies after Saudi Arabia shut down a major oil pipeline used to help bypass the Strait of Hormuz. Federal Reserve set to announce its decision on interest rates later this week. That's coming Wednesday. There's speculation about a possible rate hike. Data from the Consumer Price Index that was out on Friday showed annual inflation still well above the central bank's 2% target. And that's business.
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2: 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The mayor made it official yesterday. And Ryan, I guess only because he waited so long, some people thought he might not run again, but he is, and what's next now?
3: Yeah, wait, I guess a little curious as to what the delay was. I mean, obviously you want to start up the fundraising as soon as possible, and he finds himself in a bit of a hole when it comes at least to the Secretary of State, Alexei Janulius, who has $22 million right now in that campaign war chest. And according to the Sun-Times, the mayor has $650,000. Now, look, money doesn't necessarily win you elections all the time, but it helps. And so he's getting a little bit of a late start there. Not quite sure the reasoning for the timing of all of this, but away we go. He enters a crowded field, about a dozen people right now. So start listening to some of the messaging, and you'll start to see where people are going. Alexei Janulius seems to be focusing on the budget and, you know, the big shortfall that the city has right now. Susana Mendoza seems to be hitting the mayor on crime. So those are kind of the angles they're approaching this at this point.
2: So all the petitions have to be in next month, right?
3: Yeah, correct, to get on the ballot. So, I mean, he was well within the window. You just, it was a little surprising. Maybe he wanted to wait for the dust to settle a little bit with some of these candidates, see who he was eyeing up, and then kind of start being a little bit more methodic as to how he would attack this.
2: Guess so. Thank you. 6:24 now. Let's talk to Joan in Palos Heights. Hey, Joan, you win the prize. You're caller one today.
14: I am so excited, Bob. Thank you.
2: I am so sleepy.
14: I am a big fan of yours, and I am just shocked. I just picked up the phone. I just woke up, so I can't even think straight right now.
2: That makes two of us. Yeah, well, good. We'll send you the lovely WGN Radio t-shirt. And now that you're awake, what are you going to do?
14: Well, I'm retired, Bob, so the possibilities are endless.
2: Hey, I like that. Hang on so we can get your address and send you the lovely WGN fall wear. And thanks for listening.
14: Thank you.
2: Nice talking to you, Joan.
14: Thank
2: you.
14: Have a great day.
2: You too. 6:24. So, Andy, how worried about the Bears' defense should anyone be? What do you think?
15: Very. Yeah, that was...
2: Yeah, I mean, that's the question. Carolina, that strong offensively?
15: No.
2: No.
15: Yeah, that was not a performance that you want to put down for the ages. You know, we were discussing it yesterday. You know, is Carolina, especially when it came to their defense, are they that bad or were the Bears that good? And I guess that the same thing could be said for the Bears defense and the Panthers offense. The Panthers offense has improved, but not to the point where it looked like the Bears were not. It's the same stuff that we've been talking about for the last 3 years, it seems like. No pressure up front, and you're putting defensive backs on an island, especially when you've got a couple of guys that are making their first NFL starts. Both actually look pretty good. Dylan Thiedemann and also Malik Muhammad were probably two of the biggest bright spots on the entire defense yesterday. So that's something that the Dennis Allen and his group are going to have to go back to work, because they're going to face the Vikings coming up on Sunday in Minnesota. Scored 29 unanswered points on Green Bay yesterday to win.
2: That's a noon game, right?
15: That's a noon kickoff. One of the very few that are left on the season, unfortunately.
2: Yeah, no kidding. They have a lot of 3:25 games
15: and night
2: prime
15: games.
2: Time games.
15: Oh, yeah.
2: Yeah, adjust your schedule accordingly. Well, all's well that ends well,
15: yes.
2: I guess. And it was a little shaky at the beginning there, wasn't it?
15: It was a little shaky at many points.
2: Yeah,
15: of that.
2: For the defense, yeah. It was, yeah. All right. Well, we'll hear from Hamp and OB. We have some.

0: highlights. You were refereeing their Sunday pregame and postgame shows yesterday. I'm sure that was interesting.
1: It was interesting. A pregame was filled with optimism and all that kind of fun stuff, not to be confused with your word of the day, whatever that was again today. Apocalotomy or whatever it was. But yeah, the postgame was filled with some questions. I mean, because the defense was certainly a huge question. A couple of decisions that Ben Johnson made were highly questionable.
0: Yeah.
1: But as you point out, all's well that ends well. And 59 points. I mean, we're talking about the most points they've ever scored in an opener and the third most that they've ever scored in history in a regular season game.
0: You know, I was watching Ben Johnson's post-game yelling in the locker room there, and his little
1: good, better, best. Yes,
0: yeah, man, he does fire up the troops, doesn't he?
1: Yeah, you know, you listen to him talk, and you're ready to run through a wall for him. I mean, he's got that motivational aspect to him.
0: Yeah, you can tell from watching him, he is rough and tough. Yep. And now you begin to understand what Caleb Williams was talking about when he said at first he wasn't sure how to take the criticism.
1: Exactly. You have to understand what is meant by all the words that are expressed.
0: No, it worked.
1: It did.
0: All right, let's get to all your news coming up at 6:30 right after this.
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14: -54 degrees. The sun is rising at 6:30. Good Monday morning to you. I'm Ryan Burrow. Arlington Heights season opening. It's not giving up on landing the Bears.
1: Bears, speaking of which, set a record in their win over the Panthers.
14: The national average for diesel is up another 30 cents a gallon this week.
15: 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These are used cars you can trust. Together, let's drive. We have our helicopter up live this morning. We are watching crews put out a fire on Austin, just north of Irving Park Road. This is the Portage Park neighborhood. As a result, Austin is shut down both directions from Irving Park to Belle Plaine. A very active scene this morning. If you're heading in on the Kennedy, it's now half an hour from O'Hare to downtown. 38 minutes on the outbound trip. Eisenhower 42 in from Route 390. 36 outbound delays from Oak Park to Des Plaines. Stevenson 38 minutes from the Veterans Toll to DuSable Lakeshore Drive. The Dan Ryan 25 in from 95th. Amanda Cernecki, WG on Traffic Central.
14: Chicago police officer was hurt in a crash early this morning in the 3900 block of South Halsted. According to police, the officer was in a squad car headed southbound with lights and sirens on when it crashed into a station wagon. The officer had minor injuries. She's listed in good condition. The 32-year-old driver of that station wagon actually drove himself to the hospital, also in good condition. Police have not said anything about citations or charges related to this morning crash. A shooting in Humboldt Park left one person dead, several others wounded. WGN's Winnie Dorch is at Stroger Hospital this morning.
5: It was around 12:15 Sunday afternoon. Police say six victims were standing outside by an alley on Christiana near Chicago Avenue. Two vehicles pulled up. A number of suspects got out and began shooting. The seventh victim, a 30-year-old woman, tried to get away in her car. While doing so, she crashed into a CTA bus on Holman and Chicago Avenue after being shot in the hip. The youngest victim, a 14-year-old boy, was shot in the thighs. He was reported in good condition.
14: And so far, no arrests have been made. A judge has ordered a 15-year-old girl who's charged with murdering a man on the Red Line to remain in custody. The teen is accused of pushing the man off of a moving train near the 69th Street station last week. He landed on the third rail and was hit by another train. The teenager is also charged with mob action and battery to a transit employee. Members of the group Violence Interrupters have stepped up patrols of the Red Line in response to that attack. They're monitoring trains between Roosevelt and 95th Street. Arlington Heights is still fighting to keep the Chicago Bears in Illinois and hopefully, according to them, move them to Arlington Heights. The village has reportedly renewed a contract with lobbying firm Max Strategies Group. The firm is working to advance the Arlington Heights stadium plan at the Illinois State House. The Bears are currently moving forward with a stadium plan in Hammond, Indiana, but NFL Commissioner Roger Goodell says Illinois still has an opportunity to make its case. Lawmakers return to the fall veto session in November. Yemeni officials say Houthi rebels captured more strategic islands in the southern Red Sea, strengthening their control over a major maritime shipping route. Officials with BP and the Steelworkers Union are expected to resume talks today on a contract for workers at the Whiting Refinery. WGN's James Sears reports.
6: BP locked out 800 workers from its refinery in Whiting, Indiana back in March. This will be the first meeting between both sides since July 30th after months of negotiations failed to produce a new labor contract. BP says it remains committed to working toward a fair, mutually acceptable agreement. The union says it's looking for better pay, more job security, and fewer limits on collective bargaining. The refinery in Whiting is the largest inland one in the U.S., processing and supplying oil to five Midwest states and portions of Canada.
14: And the negotiations continue amid rising gas and diesel prices. WGN Sports Time is 6:33.
1: Sports being sponsored by Northwestern Football. In an offensive explosion, the Bears scored eight touchdowns in their 59-37 win over the Panthers yesterday in Charlotte. Most points in a season opener for the team, third most ever in a regular season game. Caleb Williams threw for 269 yards and two touchdowns. He also ran for 65 and a couple of more scores.
16: Going into this game, we knew that it's our first game of the season. We knew that it's not going to be as pretty as it will be, you know, later in the year. And so the whole thing was to be able to stay steady and understand that, you know, when bad things do happen, we got each other's back from defense, special teams, and I think they had our back pretty well today.
1: DeAndre Swift led the rushing attack with 124 yards and three touchdowns. Kyle Manungai also 100 yards and a score. Bears defense, though, allowing nearly 500 yards to the Panthers. Home opener coming up next weekend against the Vikings. Minnesota rallied with 29 unanswered points in the second half to beat Green Bay 39-22. Also in the NFC North, the Lions survived the Saints 31-30 in overtime. Sunday Night Football had the Giants beating the Cowboys 28-20. And week one of the NFL season wrapping up tonight with the Broncos taking on the Kansas City Chiefs. Getting into crunch time for the White Sox, they lost to the Cardinals yesterday 3-1. Rookie David Sandlin took a perfect game into the sixth inning. inning, but when it ended, Sox had given up the lead thanks to a costly error. The lead in the Central down to a half a game over the Guardians, and the Sox are in Cleveland tonight, starting a three-game set. Cubs lost at home to the Pirates 4-3. Philadelphia won its game, so the Cubs and the Phillies are tied for the top wildcard spot in the NL. Cubs do own the tiebreaker over Philadelphia, and the Cubs will take on the Braves later on tonight at Wrigley Field. Don't miss a once-in-a-century moment. Go to newryanfield.com to get your tickets for that grand opening today. I'm Andy Mazur, WGN Sports.
14: The forecast from the Four Seasons Heating, Air Conditioning, Plumbing, Sewer.

0: and Electric Weather Center today. Seasonal temperatures, we're going to get up to 75 degrees tonight, increasing clouds, and we could see some storms by the daybreak. Tomorrow, scattered storms early, warmer with a high of 83 degrees. We've got 54 right now at O'Hare, 53 Midway, 55 degrees along Chicago's lakefront. Your money on WGN right now, all the stock futures down, NASDAQ, S&P 500 all pointing downward. President Trump is blaming Ukraine for the global shortage of diesel. Trump said he called on Ukrainian President Volodymyr Zelensky to halt strikes on Russian oil refineries and other infrastructure used to produce and distribute diesel, saying the attacks are causing the shortage. Ukraine's attacks have prompted fuel rationing across Russia. Right now, the national average price for diesel in the United States has increased 31.6 cents compared to a week ago. GasBuddy.com says gas prices across the Chicago area are up about 9 cents a gallon from last week, averaging $4.53. That's 6 cents higher than a month ago, 88 cents higher than a year ago. The national average is up 17 cents from last week at $4.25 a gallon. That's your money. Chicago News on demand, 24/7 online on the app and on your smart speaker. I'm Ryan Burrow, WGN Radio News.
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3: The race is on and the president plans to hit the ground running. I'm Mike Vaccaro, News Nation Washington Bureau Chief. With only 53 days left before Election Day, President Trump says he's heading to the hustings, announcing at this week's RNC convention in Dallas that he'll campaign for 35 Republican candidates in tight races around the country. The first stop, North Carolina, for GOP Senate candidate Michael Whatley, who trails in polls to former Democratic Governor Roy Cooper. Cooper also ahead in the race for campaign cash as of August, outraising Whatley by $24 million. Another race key for Republicans, if they are to hold on to control of the Senate, Texas. During his closing speech in Dallas, Trump calling on Texans to support current State Attorney General Ken Paxton. That race is tight, with Democrat James Tallarico vying to become the first Democrat elected to the Senate in almost 40 years from Texas. Currently, Republicans hold just a three-seat advantage, and the vice president is a tiebreaker in the Senate. The president vows to go to all 35 races and even says in a couple of races, he'll go twice. I'm Mike Vaccaro, and this is the News Nation Political Minute.
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14: 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Time for our Monday morning house call. Dr. Thomas Moran is the chief medical officer at Northwestern Medicine Central DuPage Hospital. Good morning, doctor. I'm sure a lot of people ate too much over the weekend, and they're feeling it this morning, and they're wondering, am I having a heart attack? But it's probably heartburn, isn't it?
15: Yeah, good morning, Bob. There's a, you know, when you think about chest discomfort or heartburn versus a heart attack, there are similar places where you get the discomfort. Their symptoms are different. Their frequency is vastly different. There's about 60 million Americans that get heartburn at least once a month, and about 15 million get it once a day. When you think of heart attacks, we got about 800,000 people a year having a heart attack. Now, when you put that in perspective, that's a heart attack like every 40 seconds someone's having one. So the distinction between the two is important. Heartburn or acid reflux, when you get acid from your stomach that kind of comes back up into your esophagus, causes a burning feeling in your chest. Sometimes you get an acid taste or a sour taste in your mouth. It gets worse if you lay down. Think of gravity. If you lay flat, that acid's going to track up your esophagus and get it worse. Sometimes you feel like something's stuck in your throat or your chest because you're having a little bit of a spasm of your esophagus.
14: Mm-hmm.
15: Heart attack is similar. It's in your chest. You get chest pain or discomfort, but you have other symptoms that go along with it. That pain can radiate into your jaw, your arms, or your neck. You could feel weak or lightheaded or even faint. There are times where you have shortness of breath, nausea, and vomiting. Trying to determine between the two, if you've never had heartburn before and you have some risk factors of heart disease, you're older, diabetic, you smoke, you have high blood pressure, you should probably get checked out the first time to make sure everything's fine with you. If you have heartburn, and you know there's ways of kind of managing it, you could try to take an antacid to kind of calm down that acid. But if you're unsure or you have symptoms where you're not feeling right or feeling lightheaded, you should get checked out.
14: And then if you eat close to bedtime and you end up lying flat, that's probably two strikes against you, isn't it?
15: Well, there's a couple things with heartburn. So it's acid that kind of refluxes back up into your esophagus. So things that kind of keep that little, it's a muscle, a sphincter that keeps the fluid in your stomach. So we eat big meals that distends our stomach. We usually have coffee and dessert. That coffee has caffeine, and sometimes our dessert has chocolate. Those things, plus a little bit of alcohol during dinner, makes the tone of that muscle, the sphincter muscle, a little lax, and you have more prone to actually have a little reflux. And like you said, if you go and recline on the couch after a big meal, you're probably going to have more episodes of it happen.
14: Yeah, at least take a nap, sleep on your side. What about this report concerning exposure to light during nighttime sleep being potentially harmful to the heart? What's that all about?
15: Yeah, an interesting study that looked at light exposure, so those people that aren't in darkness when they sleep, and trying to see how is it related to heart and heart remodeling. Is it impact the heart in ways that is detrimental to your health? Now, the study tracked about 11,000 people, looked at what exposure to light they had. And when we think of light is, can you see objects in your room? It's not a lot of light that's there. But if you really think through this a little bit, is it the light or is it our inability to fall asleep? Sleep is a reparative process for us, so we want to think of it as I need a good night's sleep. We talked about this in previous episodes where you really want to get into a routine of how you sleep. You want the room dark. Don't look at your phone. You want to be able to have a sustained period of sleep. So sometimes the light causes us to kind of not really get into a mode of sleep. Light is a trigger for our circadian rhythms. So when it starts to get dark outside, we start to get a little bit sleepy. When the light comes in more intense in the morning, we start to wake up. So your best bet overall when you start looking at is the light really affecting the conditions of your body? I would say good sleep is your best goal overall of what you want. A dark room helps promote that. It's natural with your circadian rhythms of what you have. And it's more about lack of sleep or broken sleep that increases risk factors for health impacts later in life.
14: A lot of people use melatonin to help them sleep. And there's an alarming study about melatonin. It may not be totally harmless. Tell us about this.
15: Yeah, melatonin is a hormone that's naturally produced. It kind of regulates sleep. It helps us where as it gets darker with our circadian rhythms, we have an increased production of melatonin to help us fall asleep. When the light, like we talked about, comes up, there's a decrease in melatonin use. What they looked at is they looked at two groups, and they really kind of Well, the way they did this research is they used medical records and they used the data in the medical records to see those that have taken melatonin or prescribed melatonin for a long period of time, usually over a year, and then followed them to see if they developed any heart failure. And what they found is between the two groups, those that took it and those that didn't, there was an increased risk of developing heart failure over a long period of time. Now, the study's observational, so these studies doesn't say melatonin use is causing the damage to your heart overall. But again, why are people taking a supplement of melatonin? They usually don't have good sleep cycles. Those people that don't have good sleep cycles do not have a good sustained period of sleep. They don't have the effects, the healthy effects of what a good night's sleep does, and they might have a little bit more increase of having ill effects of bad sleep. So is it the melatonin that's doing it, or is it poor sleep overall and the reason these people are taking melatonin? There's going to need to be more research to look at that overall.
14: All right, let's get a weather and traffic break in here now. We told you about what to avoid for a good health. Next, something easy to do that may have a great positive impact on your chances of living a long, healthy life. First, here's the forecast and light jacket weather until this afternoon.
0: Yeah, 75 degrees for your high this afternoon. Should be seasonably warm for September. We're going to have some wind gusts of up to 20 miles an hour. But by this evening, the clouds will start building up and we could see a chance for some storms by daybreak tomorrow with wind gusts hitting 30 miles an hour. We get down to 66 degrees tonight. Tomorrow, up to 83 degrees. But that chance of showers and thunderstorms will be prevalent throughout the day. Right now it's 54 degrees at O'Hare, 53 at Midway, 55 along the lakefront.
16: In Chicago's Portage Park neighborhood, fire department crews are making progress on this house fire, but Austin is shut down both directions from Irving Park to Bell Plain until further notice. Northbound DuSable Lakeshore Drive, it's slowly getting better. We had a crash at Belmont in the two right lanes. Still looks like one right lane may be blocked, but certainly not as significant of backups we were seeing from the last report. Westbound I-80, though, we're looking at over a 20-minute delay from Richards to Larkin. This is all due to a stalled semi in the right lane. Not helpful because that's a perpetual road work zone as well. Kennedy, 43 minutes from O'Hare to downtown, 40 on the outbound trip. Eisenhower builds to 48 minutes from Route 390 to the old post office. Stevenson, 43, veterans told to DuSable Lakeshore Drive, the Dan Ryan, 27, and from 95th. From the Republic Bank of Chicago traffic desk, I'm Amanda Sternecki.
0: Taking a look at the markets, the CEO of Anthropic suggested the industry should slow down developing the technology of AI and put more safeguards in place. And we're seeing an impact on AI stocks. Tech investor Jason Calacanis expects to see as much as a 10% dip in AI stocks today. We're seeing the Dow, S&P 500, and NASDAQ futures all pointing downward. In real estate news, a 6,100-square-foot condo at One Chicago Tower on Superior sold for $8 million. Crane Chicago says it's the highest recorded price for a home in the city so far this year. It's located on the 70th floor of the building. The previous record for the year was $6.5 million, both for a Lincoln Park home and one in Lakeview. The most expensive home sold in the Chicago area this year, though, has been a Glencoe mansion that went for $17.5 million. That's your money on WGN.
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18: 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Well, I didn't miss anything ridiculous because I don't blink. 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
2: Sir at Northwestern Medicine, Central DuPage Hospital, Dr. Thomas Moran. We know walking is a good thing to do, but according to a lot of research now, we need to move faster, don't we, Doc?
3: You pick up the pace a little bit. Walking's really good. The more you move, the better it is for your overall health and long-term effects of that, especially if you're consistent with it. So this study looked at people that walk 5,000 steps a day, those that walk 7,500 and 10,000. And the increase in steps led to a little bit overall decreased risk of death from all causes. But what they also found is increasing the pace helped out a lot. So when you think about exercising, you want to stress yourself a little bit. So that increase in pace is going from a very casual, easy walk to take it up a notch or so to go into 60 to 90 steps a minute, and then you could kind of take it back down. You want to do exercises in a way where you're doing it consistently. 30 minutes a day is great. If you can incorporate a little bit of walking after meals, it helps to especially with heartburn and digestion. If you get up and move around instead of sit down and lay down, you're going to be overall better health. But the takeaway is the more you move your body, the better it is for you. Get yourself out there, get in a consistent pattern of walking, and pick up the pace a little bit. It'll actually help your overall health long term.
2: Yeah, this really caught my eye because it was a huge study, adults between 40 and 59, and they had a lower risk of death than those with a slower peak 30-minute cadence, didn't they?
3: Yeah, you think about it, and it's just like people walk every day, but most of the time people, it's not with purpose overall, right? They're just kind of leisurely strolling. So if you want to kind of stress yourself a little bit, so that is using your muscles, increasing your oxygen capacity, making your heart pump a little bit better, taking deeper breaths, all those things is really that increased pace allows those to happen. That's the exercise portion of this. And the more you do it on, it's not like doing a half hour at 90 minutes. It is making sure that you're getting exercise in and varying it. Pick up the pace, kind of start walking a little bit faster, then take it down a little bit, but then come back up again. And it's more of an interval that you could go through, that something you can maintain on a regular basis instead of trying to go out there and run a race.
2: Right. And finally, we're urged now to get updated flu and COVID-19 vaccinations this fall. What do we need to know about these latest recommendations?
3: Yeah, let's just keep it as simple as possible. We wear seatbelts when we drive because we don't know when we're going to get hit by somebody, and we want to protect ourselves as much as possible. Think of the vaccines for flu, COVID, and even RSV as your seatbelt. You never know when you're going to run into somebody who has the virus. And those at extremes of ages or chronic conditions where you have lung disease, heart disease, diabetes, you're immunocompromised, make sure you get your vaccinations.
2: And RSV, is that something we need to be concerned with this time of year?
3: Yeah, RSV comes into the same kind of seasonality as the flu and COVID. RSV is typically kind of causes a cold symptoms for many people. But as we get older, RSV can cause symptoms that can lead to pneumonia and hospitalization. So those with risk factors from the ages of 50 to 74, if you have heart disease, lung disease, diabetes, consider getting an RSV vaccination. It's a one-time vaccination. And 75 or above should definitely get the RSV vaccination.
2: And tell me if I have this right. October is ideal timing for a flu vaccine, but for COVID, that shot is best done in the winter. Is that it?
3: Yeah, so you could get, if you're going to go in and get your flu vaccine, and yes, October is a great timing because you think about we're just entering into the season. Flu kind of peaks in November, where it starts coming off. And just think of people gathering, right? We get into the holidays.

0: days. We're going to be together. We're in closed spaces. So October's great. If you're going to go get the flu vaccine, get the COVID vaccination also.
1: Northwestern Medicine's Dr. Thomas Moran. Thanks as always. Talk to you again soon.
0: Take care, Bob.
1: You too. News on the hour next from the Northwestern Medicine Newsroom. Ryan Burrow now has today's market outlook.
2: Yeah, and this market outlook is sponsored by Associated Bank. Oil prices rose more than 2% following more Middle East airstrikes, including on Saudi Arabian energy and civilian infrastructure, as well as some ships in the Gulf by Iran. A key Saudi oil pipeline has been closed. We're still a couple days away from the Fed meeting on interest rates. That's coming on Wednesday. On the earnings calendar today, CoinShare, Radiant, Logistics, and Dave & Buster's. Just a few things that could move the market on this Monday, September 14th.
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11: Hi, this is Steve Dale. 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
1: Working outdoors today, expect the temperatures to hit a high of only 75. It's going to be windy. Winds blowing in at 17. 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
2: 56 degrees, beautiful sunrise coming up over Lake Michigan right now. Good morning, I'm Ryan Bruin. 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A house fire has sent people to the hospital this morning in Chicago's North Austin neighborhood.
14: Good start for the Bears, at least on offense.
2: Spider-Man was knocked out of the top spot at the box office over the weekend.
15: 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In the Portage Park neighborhood, crews are making progress on a fire, but still Austin is shut down both directions between Irving Park and Bell Plain. Westbound I-80 through the Joliet area, over a 20-minute delay from Richards to Larkin, a stalled semi in that roadwork zone, still blocking the right lane. Edens, to and from Lake Cook Road, 17 minutes. The Kennedy now 45. From O'Hearn to downtown, busier on the inbound Eisenhower, 53 minutes. In from Route 390, the Stevenson clocking in at 48. Veterans told to DuSable Lakeshore Drive, the Dan Ryan still just shy of half an hour. In from 95th, Amanda Cernecki, WGN Traffic Central.
2: All right, we continue to follow this story that Amanda's been bringing to your attention that's going on in Portage Park. Five ambulances reportedly sent to Chicago's Portage Park neighborhood for this house fire. Firefighters are at this home. It's on North Austin Avenue between Bell Plain Avenue and Irving Park Road, which Amanda mentioned has been shut down. We're being told at least two people have suffered burn injuries. Witnesses are

0: reported seeing people taken away on ambulances. We don't know conditions at this point. Firefighters have been working to put out the flames on this two-story home. It looks like it's a wood frame structure. Chicago Mayor Brandon Johnson says his reelection campaign will continue to address affordability. He jumped into the crowded race Sunday, announcing his reelection bid at the DuSable Black History Museum.
1: We are on pace to make Chicago the safest, most affordable big city in America. And we passed paid time off. And we made sure that one fair wage became a reality.
0: It's a crowded pool he's jumping into. 12 candidates in the running. The Sun-Times says right now the mayor has a campaign war chest of about $650,000. To put that into comparison, Secretary of State Alexei Janulius reportedly has $22 million to play around with for his campaign. The Chicago mayoral election is set for February 23rd. Two attacks over the weekend threatened to further increase tension in the Middle East and push oil prices higher. News Nation's Corey Smith reports.
2: On Friday, Saudi Arabia was forced to shut down a major oil pipeline after drone attacks. We're talking about the East-West pipeline. It's responsible for about 4% of the global oil supply, and it could take weeks to repair. Iranian-backed militias in Iraq are believed to be responsible. Also, Iranian state media says an Iranian tanker was struck Sunday morning, killing one person, injuring four other people. That attack happened near Keshem Island, which is critical to Iran's efforts to control the Strait of Hormuz.
0: And because of the tanker attack, a meeting between Iran and several Gulf countries taking place in Oman has been postponed. New warnings that the rapid growth of artificial intelligence needs to be curbed, with industry leaders weighing in on the need for more regulation and slowing down AI's advancement. News Nation's Brooke Schaefer reports.
3: The CEO of OpenAI, Sam Altman, posted another message to social media, again calling for and agreeing with calls for guardrails surrounding AI, but also pointing out some of his concerns, which he wrote, "We could end up in a world with too much concentration of power if an extraordinarily powerful AI is used by one person or company to impress their worldview onto everyone else. The results could be extremely dystopian."
0: Elon Musk and Dario Amodei, both top executives at leading AI companies, are supporting curbing AI's development. House Speaker Mike Johnson says Congress would have to approve President Trump's proposal to send $5,000 to each American adult if the Republican Party maintains control of the House and Senate in November. Johnson also says he's trying to make that pledge happen. Trump made the unusual pitch at the party's midterm convention in Dallas last week. WGN Sports Time, 7:04.
4: It was a goal from the start of training camp. Ben Johnson wanted his offense to set NFL scoring records. And they took a step toward doing that with a 59-37 win over Carolina in the opener yesterday.
5: We want to be the highest scoring. We want to have the most wins. We want to win Super Bowls. We want to, like, that's what we do. We didn't get into this profession trying to be mediocre or average. And that's every NFL team. So that is what it is.
4: Bears set a franchise record for points in an opener and recorded the most points in a game since a 61-7 win over the Packers in 1980. Caleb Williams threw for two scores, ran for a couple more in the offensive explosion. Both DeAndre Swift and Kyle Manunga produced 100-yard games, with Swift scoring a career-best 3 touchdowns. The Bears will open the home season Sunday against Minnesota. Those Vikings will come in flying high after rallying to beat the Packers yesterday, 39-22. Kyler Murray, though, knocked out in the first quarter with a concussion. Elsewhere in the NFC North, the Lions squeaked by the Saints, 31-30 in overtime. Saints went for two to win the game, but could not cash in. Tonight, the Broncos visit the Chiefs on Monday Night Football. Biggest series in at least the last 5 years for the White Sox beginning tonight. They'll take on the Guardians in Cleveland. Sox lead over Cleveland is down to a half a game in the AL Central after losing to the Cardinals 3-1 yesterday. St. Louis scoring all three runs in the sixth inning. Close race for the National League wildcard spot as well. The top one, the Cubs, lost to the Pirates yesterday 4-3, while the Phillies won their game against Atlanta. So the teams entered today tied for that top spot. The Cubs do hold the tiebreaker over the Phillies. Cubs will be in action tonight against the Braves at Wrigley Field. New England beat Chicago Fire yesterday 2-1. I'm Andy Mazur, WGN Sports.
6: Waking up to a bit of a cool start to our morning here across Chicagoland, but it is going to be a beautiful day with seasonable temperatures. Partly cloudy with a high of 75. Winds increasing tonight as a warm front lifts through the region. We'll see those clouds continue to crease into the overnight with showers and thunderstorms likely by Tuesday morning daybreak. A low temperature of 66. Those showers and thunderstorms lingering through the lunch hour and drifting further to our south. High temperature much warmer on Tuesday, around 83 degrees. From the WGN Weather Center, I'm meteorologist Justin Hobbs.
0: 55 degrees at O'Hare. there. We're not getting a reading from Midway right now. Aurora's at 47 degrees. Your money on WGN stock futures have been pointing downward this morning as we prepare for the first Monday of trading post-Labor Day. The Federal Reserve is set to announce its decision on interest rates this week. Speculation about a possible rate hike is growing. New data from the Consumer Price Index Friday showed annual inflation still well above the central bank's 2% target. Practical Magic 2 topped the weekend box office, ending the six-week reign of Spider-Man Brand New Day. The sequel starring Sandra Bullock and Nicole Kidman opened with a $30 million weekend, landing on the low end of expectations. Spider-Man Brand New Day finished second. The Odyssey took third with another $8.8 million over the weekend. Chicago news on demand 24/7, online, on the app, and on your smart speaker. I'm Ryan Burrow, WGN Radio News.
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17: Gonna be a long Monday, sitting all alone on a mountain by a river that has no

0: 7 is Monday, September the 14th, and a happy birthday goes out today to Chicago Robert in Italy, also known as the Pope. He is 71 today. I told you last week how aggravated I was. Ron Onesti, who runs the Arcata Theater in St. Charles and the Desplaines Theater, went with a group to Italy, got to meet the Pope, so I was jealous, but this is what really ticked me off. He presented the Pope with a 16-inch softball, a Chicago clincher, and I've been saying for a long time, as we report on these visitors from Chicago who give the Pope all of these things from our city, I'm going to give him a 16-inch softball, and that's what I want to do if I get to go, because nobody's thought of that. And then Ron Onesti, I think he stole the idea from me. He gives him the 16-inch softball. So anyway, I tweeted out a picture of the Pope holding the softball and mentioned in my post how aggravated I was, and got some really good reactions to that. Let me read a few of those here. Bob, you can always give him Malort with a 12-pack of Old Style. Well, that's a good Chicago
1: yeah,
0: a
1: new
0: thing.
1: Communion wine.
0: He's got the clincher. Now maybe give him the broken middle finger that comes with catching it barehanded. We all had them. Mine is still crooked 60 years later. Yeah, you're not the only one. You could go with cheese caramel popcorn mix. Yeah, it's not a bad idea. What else here? Get the Pope to call in after the traffic report. I'm not sure what that's all about. A WGN Radio t-shirt. Yeah, I know. Anyway, a silver dollar survey. Yeah, well, we think he may have grown up listening to me playing the hits for the kids. It is possible. A jar of Chicago Jardinera.
2: That could work.
3: Yeah. Mm-hmm.
0: That's certainly local enough, isn't it? Let me see here. Bob, these fools here in Florida, where I'm listening, think softball is played with a mitt. Yeah, they don't know about the 16-inch game outside of Chicago, do they? Oh, somebody sent me a picture of the old record album of oldies that was done back in the early 60s called Dick Biondi's Favorites. You could go with this, Bob. Mm-hmm. All right, thanks for the ideas. Appreciate it. It's 7:13. We'll talk to Dan Hampton about the Bears game. We'll do that at about 7:48 or so this morning. And then we have highlights of the Hampton OB pregame and postgame show that Andy Mazur mediated yesterday. What I want to hear is what Hampton OB were saying or yelling off the air watching the very beginning of that game. That's what I want to hear.
2: Yeah,
0: I bet that was ugly.
2: I can't repeat that.
0: You know, I was on this text with some friends of mine, and we're all watching the game, of course, and so they have the penalty on the first play, I think, and
2: yep.
0: Then a fumble.
2: Then a fumble, yeah.
0: Yeah, so I texted, wait till next year, fire Ben Johnson. and then a little while later, one of the guys on that same then I said, Caleb will just have to score 4 touchdowns in the last 3 seconds today. And then a little later, when things started to, you know, look a lot better, somebody said, Bob, do you still want to fire Ben Johnson, or did you rehire him? But it was a little scary at the beginning.
2: Yeah, it was exactly the way that they did not want to start the game. You're talking about starting fast and setting a tone and that sort of thing. And then they went up 21-7, and then Ben Johnson getting a little full of his play calling, you know, decides to go for it fourth and
0: gamble.
2: One.
0: Oh, the gamble, yeah.
2: On their own 19-yard line, and that turned the tides pretty quickly in favor of Carolina, who tied the game. And then the Bears said, okay, enough of this. And then they went and scored a bunch of points. But, you know, they had to score that many points because the defense was allowing so much. It was pretty ugly to watch that and that aspect of it. But and I'm sure Hamp will concur, because we mentioned this the other day or yesterday. The most impressive thing about the defense was the two rookies in the defensive backfield. Malik Muhammad, who had a pick, and also Dylan Thiemann, the number one pick, who had a quarterback hurry and a couple passes defended and 8 tackles, and he was all over the field and looked pretty comfortable out there. But yeah, the defensive line still an issue as far as I'm concerned.
0: And a lot of people are concerned. Vikings at Soldier Field Sunday noon, and Minnesota's got a new quarterback, don't they?
2: Yeah, their new quarterback got dinged up in the first quarter. You got Kyler Murray, who came over from the Cardinals, suffered a concussion. So Carson Wentz, the old Philadelphia Eagles quarterback, came in and rallied the troops, 29 unanswered points in the second half.
0: Will he start Sunday?
2: I'm sure he will. I don't think they probably won't clear Kyler Murray from concussion protocol that quickly. I don't know. I mean, I don't know how severe it was. You certainly hope that Kyler Murray's in. I think the Bears have a better chance with Kyler Murray in there, to be honest with you.
0: And we'll mention what's going on in baseball here quickly. The Sox now play that series starting tonight. Is it in Cleveland?
2: It's in Cleveland, and the lead for the White Sox is down to a half a game. So things could switch hands if things don't go the White Sox way here the next three games. Sox have struggled. I mean, they've lost five of their last six, and it's been a myriad of things. It's been their defense. It's been pitching. The offense has been pretty good, except for yesterday, only scoring one run.
1: That is so bad. That is absolutely brutal.
2: And you kind of feel for this young group who's been, you know, on top of the world for most of the season, and then all of a sudden you get down to the crunch time, and, you know, the old cliche in baseball, the 27th out's the hardest one to get. Well, that 162nd game is also, when you're in the pennant race, hard to win, too.
0: Yeah, hopefully the Cubs' bullpen slump is over, because that was not a good time to go into one, and they're playing at home tonight.
2: Yeah, right? They have the Braves at home tonight. They just lost to the Phillies, and that sets up a tie for first in the wild card standings in the National League. Again, the Cubs do hold the tiebreaker on both Philadelphia and San Diego, which won again. San Diego's only a game and a half out of taking over that top spot.
0: And then you got the Diamondbacks.
2: Right behind them. So it's anybody's race at this point. It'll come down to the final 2 weeks.
0: Yeah, I don't like the fact that the Cubs play the Red Sox
2: the last three games.
0: Yeah, is that in Boston?
2: It's in Boston, yeah.
0: And Boston is a good team this year.
2: They're pretty good.
0: 717, we'll get you caught up on what's happening as far as what the president said about diesel fuel. That's next. Right now, let's see what Ryan has to say about the weather forecast.
3: Yeah, Bob, you got me thinking about the Pope in Rome and what the temperature is right now. It's going to get up to 86 degrees in Rome, so good softball weather for the Pope on his birthday today.
0: Yeah, well, he's got the ball.
3: Get some guys together, get some gals together, and play. It looks like he doesn't really have much on his schedule today. Now, if you're playing softball in Chicago, and I believe our WGN team is taking on Block Club this evening, it's going to be a pretty good day, seasonably warm, 75 degrees, a little bit of wind gusts, 20 miles an hour. Hopefully that works out for Team WGN. Tonight, increasing cloud storms by daybreak. We're going to get down to 66 degrees tomorrow. Scattered storms early and warm with a high of 83 degrees. Right now, it is 57 degrees at O'Hare.
4: North Endesabo Lakeshore Drive, still a slight slowdown approaching Belmont. We do have a crash that is blocking the left lane, but certainly getting better. Both directions of the Edens, 20 minutes from Lake Cook Road to Montrose. Kennedy 50 from O'Hare into downtown, 47 on the outbound trip. Looks like crews are in the process of clearing out a crash near Lake Street. The Eisenhower just over the hour mark from Route 390 to the old post office. Stevenson building up 55 minutes from the Veterans Toll to DuSable Lakeshore Drive. Heading southbound, pretty jammed up from Route 53 to Weber. A reported crash there. Dan Ryan half an hour from 95th Street into downtown. North Bend Tri-State, a stalled vehicle past the Eisenhower blocks the right lane, and a stalled semi-block blocking the right lane westbound I-80 at Larkin. Still over a 25-minute delay back to Briggs. From the Republic Bank of Chicago Traffic Desk, I'm Amanda Cernecki.
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0: 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Corey, good morning. Let's talk first about what the president is saying about the high price of diesel. He's blaming Ukraine, isn't he?
1: He is. He said so in Ireland yesterday, basically saying he needs Ukraine to stop attacking Russian diesel depots because it's raising the price of diesel fuel for the rest of the world. You've been paying attention to grocery prices, and you know they are up. And part of the reason is because the price of fertilizer is so high for all the farmers out there in America. So the president really making a push to try and get Ukraine to stop attacking the diesel sector there in Russia. But President Zelensky says, look, Russia uses the sale of diesel fuel to fund its war efforts against Ukraine, and that makes it a legitimate target for the Ukrainian military, which continues to be entrenched in this war with Russia. So we'll see ultimately this week whether Ukraine heeds or meets the demands of President Trump, but as President Zelensky sees it, it's fair game as they continue to battle Russia here.
0: Yeah, looking at an editorial in Rupert Murdoch's Wall Street Journal, and they're writing about how it's not Ukraine, it's all about the Mideast, and what the president is doing, in the words of this editorial, is political excuse-making on a grand scale. So I imagine he'll be taking some questions about that. Are you guys going to have Adam anytime later today?
1: Just looking at his schedule today, we've got an executive time. He's got multiple policy meetings between 11 a.m. and 5 p.m. He could open up the Oval to some sort of event where the press might be coming in. He spoke a lot yesterday. He spoke at his golf tournament in Ireland before he left Ireland, once he got back from Ireland. So he may be just taking the day to himself. But it's President Trump. You never know what to expect. And if he feels the need to say something, or, as you mentioned, perhaps even answer some of his critics there in the journal, he'll take that opportunity.
0: And he continues to downplay calls for an AI slowdown. He talked about that in Ireland, too, didn't he?
1: He did. Look, just this weekend you had Sam Altman with OpenAI, Dario Amodi with Anthropic, saying we've got to perhaps pump the brakes here, not entirely stop developing AI and these models that a lot of us have come to rely on in our everyday lives, but slow down, put in some guardrails. We even heard calls to have Congress pick this up as it returns to Washington this week to really put up some guardrails. But the argument we continue to hear from the president's supporters, the White House, is if the U.S. slows down, there's no guarantee that China will slow down. And as the president says repeatedly, the country that wins the AI race wins outright. End of story. So we'll see how the White House, perhaps how Capitol Hill, tries to thread this needle. But it's certainly become a major sticking point going back to last week, where you had that whistleblower come out and say the speed and the pace of the advancements in these AI models could ultimately lead to a lot of harm. Some folks are saying that's, you know, fear-mongering, but other folks are saying it's a possibility, and you want to get ahead of this problem now, not before or not after it's way too late and something catastrophic has happened.
0: I think we're going to hear much more reaction to what the president said about backing a united Ireland.
1: You know, that

0: There's a lot of eyebrows, especially in a place like Ireland, where the troubles from the 60s, 70s, 80s still cast a very long shadow on that country. Some folks saying it was a bit insensitive for the president to say those things. There's a reason why the split still endures till this day. So any sort of reaction from Europe yet to be seen. I can't imagine, just given the nature of the news cycle and everything else going on, that a lot of folks, perhaps outside of Ireland, in Northern Ireland, are going to be paying attention to that. And look, we know President Trump sometimes can say things off the cuff. Sometimes he means them. Sometimes he doesn't. Where this particular statement falls, only the president knows, but it sure did raise a lot of eyebrows in Europe this weekend.
1: Yeah, meanwhile, supporters of the president will be raising a glass of Irish whiskey and toasting him, won't they?
0: Yeah, tariff-free Irish whiskey.
1: Yeah, there you go. News Nation's Corey Smith at the White House. Thanks, as always. Appreciate it, Corey.
0: Thanks so much. Have a great week.
1: You too. It's news time at 7:30. We'll get to that right after this.
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9: The race is on, and the president plans to hit the ground running. I'm Mike Vaccaro, News Nation Washington Bureau Chief. With only 53 days left before Election Day, President Trump says he's heading to the hustings, announcing at this week's RNC convention in Dallas that he'll campaign for 35 Republican candidates in tight races around the country. The first stop, North Carolina, for GOP Senate candidate Michael Whatley, who trails in polls to former Democratic Governor Roy Cooper. Cooper also ahead in the race for campaign cash as of August, outraising Whatley by $24 million. Another race key for Republicans, if they are to hold on to control of the Senate, Texas. During his closing speech in Dallas, Trump calling on Texans to support current State Attorney General Ken Paxton. That race is tight, with Democrat James Tallarico vying to become the first Democrat elected to the Senate in almost 40 years from Texas. Currently, Republicans hold just a three-seat advantage, and the vice president is a tiebreaker in the Senate. The president vows to go to all 35 races and even says in a couple of races, he'll go twice. I'm Mike Vaccaro, and this is the News Nation Political Minute.
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11: Degrees at 7:30. Good Monday morning to you. I'm Ryan Berwin for Steve Grzanich. Today, a teenager is in court this morning. She's accused of pushing a man to his death on the CTA train.
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5: 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Fire crews do remain on scene of a building fire closing both directions of Austin between Irving Park and Bell Plain, and the CTA is now rerouting the number 91 Austin buses in the area. Outbound Edens, 25 minutes, Montrose up to Lake Cook Road, 20 back in, the Kennedy, 57 minutes, and from the airport, Eisenhower, hour 5, in from Route 390. Stevenson, just shy of an hour from the Veterans Toll to DuSable Lakeshore Drive, southbound I-55, solid from Route 53 down to Weber, all due to a crash. Dan Ryan, 33 minutes from 95th Street into downtown. Northbound Tri-State, a stalled vehicle past the Eisenhower that still blocks the right lane. Amanda Cernecki, WGN Traffic Central.
11: A 15-year-old girl in Chicago is going to appear in court this morning. She's already been ordered held pre-trial. She's accused of pushing a man from a moving Red Line train last week. WGN's Pam Jones reports.
6: 29-year-old Kyle Bickham died after being pushed from a moving CTA train near the 69th Street station. Police say a 15-year-old girl is charged with first-degree murder, mob action, and aggravated battery to a transit employee. Officers are still looking for two other offenders. It's the second homicide at a CTA location this year.
11: And members of the group Violence Interrupters stepped up their patrols of the Red Line in response to this attack. They're monitoring trains between Roosevelt and 95th Street. Chicago police released some surveillance photos of a man wanted for sexually abusing a woman at a CTA Blue Line station in Wicker Park. Police say he got off a train at Division last weekend, followed a woman up the stairs, reached up her skirt, then ran off. Police describe him as Asian or Hispanic, 5 foot five to 5 foot eight, 210 pounds, with long black hair and upper left arm tattoo. Multiple tattoos, that is. He was last seen wearing a black Adidas baseball cap. Chicago police are also looking for people in connection to a shooting in Humboldt Park. It happened near the 700 block of North Christiana yesterday afternoon. One man was killed. Six others were hurt, including a 14-year-old boy. They were standing outside when two cars approached. Armed suspects got out and started shooting. One woman was inside of a car when she was hit, causing her to crash into a CTA bus. The LaPorte County prosecutor is facing criticism over reported plea deal for a man accused of nearly killing a sheriff's deputy. John Samuelson was paralyzed from the chest down after being shot three times by a man he gave a ride to a hospital in May. Sherrod Gafton is charged with attempted murder, but an enhancement appears to have been removed. It would have dropped the sentence from a 40-year minimum down to just 20. Samuelson's wife and the police union say they oppose any kind of plea deal. Yemeni officials say the Houthi rebels captured more strategic islands in southern Red Sea, strengthening their control of a major maritime shipping route. Meanwhile, an Iranian oil tanker was attacked in the Strait of Hormuz, escalating the conflict in the Middle East, pushing oil prices higher and threatening to derail regional efforts to fully reopen the strait. News Nation's Corey Smith reports.
13: According to Iranian state media, that tanker was struck on Sunday morning, killing one person and injuring four other people. Now, the attack happened near Keshem Island, which is critical to Iran's efforts to control the Strait of Hormuz. An Iranian official blamed a terrorist enemy. Now, because of this attack, a meeting between Iran and several Gulf countries that was supposed to happen in Oman today has been postponed. Iranian officials were expected to brief neighboring countries on efforts to manage shipping in the Strait of Hormuz.
11: Oil prices are nearing a five-year high as the war enters its fifth month. WGN Sports Time, 7:34.
12: Sports is being sponsored by Northwestern Football. A record-setting performance by the Bears in their 59-37 win over the Panthers. Bears set a franchise record for points scored in an opener, but as Caleb Williams understands, the offense still has some things to clean up for next week.
14: Just being able to be a truther about who we are and go watch the film. And I know we won. Obviously, the goal each week is to go 1-0. We did that this week, and you know we're very proud of ourselves. So being able to go back, you know, tomorrow, we have the 24-hour, go back tomorrow, enjoy it and all of that, but find ways to get better for this next week because we got a, you know, worthy opponent.
12: Williams accounting for four touchdowns. Two came in the air as part of a 269-yard performance. The run game, 291 yards and six scores. DeAndre Swift scored three of those. The Bears will watch the tape today, as Caleb mentioned, and get back to work Wednesday as they get ready for the Vikings on Sunday at Soldier Field. Minnesota rallied with 29 unanswered points in the second half to beat Green Bay 39-22. Kyler Murray left that game in the first quarter with a concussion. Also in the NFC North, the Lions survived the Saints 31-30 in overtime. Broncos will be at the Chiefs tonight to wrap up week one of the season, that on Monday Night Football. Things are tight in the AL Central after the White Sox 3-1 loss to the Cardinals yesterday and the Guardians' victory in Minneapolis. The Sox lead is down to a half a game as they begin a three-game series tonight in Cleveland. Sox have scuffled of late, losing five of their last six. Cubs lost to the Pirates 4-3, while the Phillies beat the Cubs

0: opponent tonight, the Braves, meeting the Cubs and Phils, are now tied for the top spot in the National League wild card race. Padres only a game and a half out. The Cubs own the tiebreaker on both of those teams. And New England beat the Chicago Fire in MLS action 2-1. Don't miss a once-in-a-century moment. Go to newryanfield.com to get your tickets for the grand opening. Do it today. I'm Andy Mazur, WGN Sports.
1: Forecast from the Four Seasons Heating, Air Conditioning, Plumbing, Sewer, and Electric Weather Center. Getting up to 75 degrees, seasonable temperatures today. Tonight down to 66, and we could see increasing clouds because tomorrow morning scattered storms likely early. It will be warmer, though, with a high of 83 degrees. We've got 55 at O'Hare. We've got 53 degrees at Midway and 47 degrees in Aurora. Your money on WGN, the Dow, NASDAQ, and S&P 500 all pointing downward in futures trading. President Trump says he plans to remove a 10% tariff on Irish whiskey. Made that announcement at the close of the Irish Open over the weekend. And Amazon says it suspended its partnership with 21 Air after one of the cargo carrier's planes went off the Miami runway last week and killed five people. The Boeing 737 smashed into a van carrying workers from a plane cleanup company. Amazon says it's decided to pause operations with 21 Air as that investigation continues. Chicago News on Demand 24/7 online, on the app, and on your smart speaker. I'm Ryan Burrow, WGN Radio News.
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10: 7:40, here's Steve Alexander in the business of food.
11: It's a Mr. Fizz Monday. We had to bump our gardening guru from Friday for a 9/11 related report, but he's with us today. And Jim, for those of us who like to grow food in our gardens, well, the end is near.
12: Yeah, it sure is. It's not going to be long that we're going to be done with the season and wondering where it went. One thing I like to do at this time of year is evaluate what the season has done for us.
11: And he will do that after I thank the all-new Chevy Silverado for sponsoring us today. And today would be a great day to go to a Chicagoland and Northwest Indiana Chevy dealer and test drive a Silverado. You'll be glad you did. Chevy drives Chicago. Okay, Mr. Fizz, what's on your mind?
12: Well, you know, the summer's waning. It's about a week to go. In fact, a week from today, we transfer into fall. This has actually been a strange season. It's really a challenge for many first-time gardeners. But for a lot of these people, it's probably not your fault because the season has not been too kind. The weather really has been bad. We started out the season with 9 inches of rain in April, a drought in May, a wet June, floods in July, and then here in August and early September, another drought. So we've had less than an inch and a half of rain in the last 4 weeks, which is really dry at this time of year. The temperatures were cool in June, hot in July and August. So if you had trouble with your plants and you're wondering if you did anything wrong, probably not. So anyway, those of us who've gardened for a long time, we can keep this in perspective. And if you're just new, consider this year just an unusual

0: challenge. Don't be disappointed. Keep some records of what went on this year, what you planted, what worked, what didn't work, what the weather was at that time. Was it hot or dry? Was it the time that you planted? Was too wet when you planted? What you think went wrong? Then during the winter, you'll have a lot of time to look for answers to all this. Well, if you write this all down, you could begin searching to find out what happened, and you can begin to make plans for the next year.
1: Yeah, that's a Chicago saying, isn't it? There's always next year.
0: Right.
1: Mr. Fizz, gardening guru Jim Fizzell, on the food calendar, it's National Eat a Hoagie Day and National Cream-Filled Donut Day. I'm Steve Alexander. That's the Business of Food on 720 WGN.
2: Would you pay $100 for chicken nuggets? At the U.S. Open in New York, they have caviar-topped chicken nuggets for $100, and that's not all. They have this drink there. It's called the Honey Deuce, Grey Goose Vodka, Lemonade, and Raspberry Liqueur, and 3 Honeydew Melon Balls. That'll set you back $23. And then there's the French Dip Sandwich for just $38. Souvenir Cup, $12.50. Need I go on here? Hot Fudge Sundae, $10.75. That's a bargain at the U.S. Open. A friend of mine showed me the ticket prices, and I guess this is for the big matches.
3: Yeah, Center Court, Arthur Ashe Stadium.
2: Thousands of dollars.
3: Yeah.
2: Yeah, that, and you know, Marianne keeps telling me that she wants to do that. She wants to go some year. I keep trying. So we had people at the house over the weekend, and they wanted to watch some tennis. Mm-hmm. And I didn't want to put it on because I didn't want my wife to see that.
3: The atmosphere.
2: Remind her of how she's...
4: Did you bring out the chicken nuggets with caviar for your guests?
2: Yeah.
4: No? How, what is your cutoff, Bob, for what would you pay for food at a sporting event?
2: You know what? Once you start getting above a 20, you got to really think twice. You mm-hmm. know what I mean? And fortunately, I don't drink, so mm-hmm. I don't have to contend with the high price of beer.
3: Let's see, for 20, you'll probably get yourself a pretzel and some peanuts.
5: Well, that Hot Fudge Sundae was under 20,
2: yeah.
5: right?
2: Yeah.
5: Yeah, you just have to make sure, though, that you're not pulling a George Costanza and you get caught on TV when he's at the tennis game and it's all
2: right.
5: over his face.
2: That's right.
3: Such a great scene.
4: I'm anxious to see what the new offerings will be at Ryan Field, because they're supposed to have some really, there's supposed to be some high-class food there.
2: You know what? The beef is going to be Al's, I heard.
3: It is.
2: Yeah. I did marvel at the way those guys play tennis. Oh, man. I actually like looking at the women because you sometimes
5: Shocking.
2: you get longer rallies. You know
5: oh.
2: what I mean? They volley longer, so maybe I can pick up a thing or two from my tennis game. But the men, oftentimes it's like slam, bam. You know what I mean?
3: Yeah.
2: It's over.
5: For the women, they provide you research material.
2: Yeah. Well, okay. No, I'm just looking for some tips
5: okay.
2: for my game.
5: All right.
3: It was two good finals, too. I mean,
2: yeah.
3: Alexander Zverev won the men's singles title yesterday. I have not intentionally left it out of the sports. It's just so much going on with Bears
2: yeah.
3: and all that stuff. But Ben Shelton, the American, lost in four sets. That was the men's final yesterday.
2: I don't care about exit velocity in baseball. I know we get that all the time.
3: Yeah.
2: I don't really care. But I am curious about the speed of some of those serves.
3: Oh, 120, 100. Yeah, it's crazy.
2: Well, even the forehand and backhand shots.
3: Yeah. It's there's so much skill. I mean, that's one sport I just cannot play. I mean, I've never been good at it. I've never even really spent all that much time because I just get frustrated because I can't do it.
2: Yeah.
3: I go for distance rather than, you know, for... for in the court.
2: Uh-huh.
3: But yeah, I mean, those speeds are coming at you. Those serves are coming at you at such great speed. And you have to be thinking one move ahead of where you're going to hit it because you know where the return is going to come
2: yeah.
3: from. So it's mm-hmm. it's crazy to think what goes through their mind.
2: I'm trying to pick up some offensive tips because I can hold my own in singles, but I'm a defensive player.
3: Yeah.
2: I'm really terrible when it comes to offense. 7:46, we'll talk about the Bears' defense a little bit with Dan Hampton, who knows a thing or two about that. We'll get good old number 99 on the phone here right after some weather and traffic updates. Ryan?
4: Some hazy skies downtown right now, partly cloudy, and we're going to see some seasonal temperatures today. High of 75 degrees tonight, increasing cloud storms by daybreak. Wind gusts picking up to about 30 miles an hour overnight, low of 66 degrees, and tomorrow some scattered storms early.

0: Early and warmer with a high of 83. We've got 55 at O'Hare. It's 53 at Midway, 47 in Aurora.
1: And right now, still about a 25-minute backup westbound along I-80 with a stalled semi at Larkin in the right lane. Again, heavy traffic back to Briggs. That's also in a long-term construction zone. Southbound I-55, getting better approaching Veterans Parkway. Looks like an earlier crash there has cleared up. The Stevenson from 355 up to DuSable Lakeshore Drive, 53 minutes and now 40 in from the Tri-State. Kennedy, 55 in from O'Hare, half an hour in from the junction. You'll say 6 minutes in the express lanes. Eisenhower, our heaviest travel time at 1:07 in from Route 390 and again in the Portage Park neighborhood. CTA rerouting the number 91 Austin buses. That's because Austin is shut down each way. Irving Park to Belle Plain with an ongoing fire investigation. From the Republic Bank of Chicago Traffic Desk, I'm Amanda Cernecki.
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9: 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Time to check in with the Hall of Famer, Dan Hampton. Good morning, Dan. I bet in the first minute or two of that game yesterday, you had to control your blood pressure and OBs as well. But it all turned out well, didn't it?
10: Hey, good morning, guys. Also, Andy had the under in that little contest. But, you know... every year, you know, the opener is like a box of chocolate. You don't know what you're going to get. But let me tell you this. We go in with the checklist. And that checklist, I mean, when you look at it today, it's impressive. You know, get a win. We did that. How about the offense?

Get it going. Yeah, well, over 500 yards. More importantly, we were excellent on third down, 10 of 14. How did the quarterback do? Well, he was terrific, over 70% completion percentage, which has been a big topic this preseason. How about the running game? Oh, wow, that was really good, almost 10 of 14. How did the quarterback do? Well, he was terrific, over 70% completion percentage, which has been a big topic this preseason. How about the running game? Oh, wow.

0: like they were at the end of the last year. I mean, this is good stuff, and I'm really happy to see it.
1: All right, not to be the wet blanket, but of course you have to look at the defense and what it did not do. But again, I guess the bright spots that we talked about yesterday on our show was the rookies. Dylan Thienemann and Malik Muhammad were really outstanding.
0: Exactly. And that, you know, promotes a bright future in the sense that, hey, as long as we can get enough veteran help, and, you know, the starting cornerbacks had awful day. The defensive line really wasn't a factor most of the afternoon. And, you know, we talked about it. And, hey, guys, I've been on those fields when it's over 100 degrees. Things are different, and it's not the typical, you know, game condition. So maybe we'll give them a little bit of a pass. But that, you know, that on the defensive side, giving up 37, giving up almost 500 yards, making Bryce Young look like a competent NFL quarterback, you know, that's going to come back to haunt you. And the funny thing is, nobody but nobody had this offense scoring 59 points. Well, guess what? Nobody but nobody had the Minnesota Vikings scoring 29 unanswered points in the third and fourth quarter yesterday to get a win to kind of force this game this Sunday to look like an early showdown for the NFC North Division.
2: Mm-hmm. So if you're the Minnesota Vikings watching the films and looking at the Bears, what do you think they're thinking?
0: They're licking their chops. Guys, remember, the goal of any NFL defense back in my day was 17 points. It may be a few points more now, but that was your goal, to allow 17. We allowed 37. There was one situation on the goal line. I think it was like second and goal at the two, something like that. At the end of the play, Grady Jarrett was on his back, and Kentavious Street was 6 yards deep in the end zone. And you see that? I mean, it's on film. I didn't make it up. Those are the things that Kevin O'Connell up in Minnesota is saying, hey, you know, give me a slice of that. They're excited about it. And Carson Wentz came off of the bench. Yeah, I mean, he came out and played like a true hero. And I got to tell you, back in the day, everybody goes, oh, you hated the Packers, you know, and all that. No, I always hated the Minnesota Vikings. And I'm telling you, this game this weekend is going to be a head knocker.
1: You have to think, too, that the offense and I guess the team in general kind of handling this well, because they're not saying, okay, well, we're the best team in football. We scored 59 points. Look at us. They're basically admitting that there were some cracks in exactly everything they were doing, even offensively. That has to make Bears fans and those of us that follow the team and professionally pretty happy to hear.
0: That is a refreshing difference from a lot of the past coaches. You know, they eke out a win and they're all, you know, roses and flowers and no, everything's good and all that. I love the fact that in we talked about it in our post game yesterday, that Ben, if you want to hear a sane, you know, NFL head coach talk, listen to Ben Johnson after the game yesterday. And I made the comment, you know, we haven't had that in a long, long, long time. So, you know, I think that this team is grounded. They understand, you know, what is at stake, what is expected, and somewhere in the middle of it, it's got to be a reality. And the reality is, hey, we're 1-0. We want to get to 2-0. And I think this team will be better this weekend than they were yesterday because of the attitude of not only the head coach, but all of the coaches. But one thing that I think that's really important, if you look around the league, there's a lot of shockers. Both L.A. teams got embarrassed. But some of the teams that everybody was thinking, you know, the cream rises to the top, Buffalo, we are now, you know, included in that handful of teams because we were able to do what we're supposed to do. We take care of business. So, all in all, hey, I couldn't ask for a better opener. And, yeah, the defense has got a long way to go, but we got a long season and they got plenty of practice time.
2: Bring on the Vikings. We'll talk next Monday. Thanks, Dan.
0: I can hear that horn already.

0: All right, guys. Hey,
1: go Bears.
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1: 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It's news time at 8. 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
9: 55 degrees. Good Monday morning to you. I'm Ryan Burrow in for Steve Grzanich. 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A man, two boys, and a cat were rescued in a house fire this morning in Chicago's Portage Park neighborhood.
10: Bears come out flying on offense in a win. Cubs and Sox both lose.
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11: 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Travel times are certainly building across the board this back-to-work Monday. Eden's to and from Lake Cook Road now half an hour. Kennedy, 45 minutes in from the airport. Busier on the outbound trip at 54. Eisenhower, hour 10 in from Route 390. 53 minutes from Wolf Road into downtown. Stevenson, 54. Veterans told to Dusable Lakeshore Drive, the Dan Ryan now bumping up to 35 minutes in from 95th Street. And we're an hour away from the State Street Bridge closing until 2:30 this afternoon for some bridge testing and maintenance. Amanda Cernecki, WGN Traffic Central.
9: A home caught fire this morning on the northwest side of Chicago. WGN's Winnie Dorch is in the 4000 block of North Austin.
12: Firefighters tell us that call came in around 6:11 a.m. for a working fire. That fire was in the basement. Four people were inside of the home when this fire started. When they did arrive on scene, all four people were out of the home on the porch there. We are told three of the four were transported to the hospital, one adult man and two minors. Two minors would be boys. Of those three, two are in serious condition. Third person is less serious condition.
9: We're still not clear as to what caused that fire yet. The already crowded field of candidates in the race for Chicago mayor are reacting after Mayor Brandon Johnson announced he will seek re-election. WGN's Bryant McCray reports.
13: Johnson's announcement centering around themes on Chicago's economy and safety.
14: Chicago has seen historic declines in violence.
13: However, hours after the announcement, in a statement, mayoral candidate Susana Mendoza saying in part,
15: It's easy to feel safe when you have the largest security detail of any recent mayor of Chicago. His re-election announcement today reminds us that we need a mayor who sets a higher standard for progress.
9: Mendoza says Johnson has failed to reach neighborhoods on Chicago's south and west side. Johnson's war chest is about $650,000. That's well below Alexei Giannoulias, the Secretary of State's $22 million stored away for this campaign. The mayor's race, the mayor's election will be February 23rd. The FAA is now investigating the weekend plane crash involving Wisconsin Republican Congressman and gubernatorial candidate Tom Tiffany. Tiffany says his plane lost power as it was approaching the Wausau downtown airport, and the pilot had to bring them down into the water. The two swam to a shallow area of the lake where they waited for help. Tiffany got a bit emotional as he thanked emergency responders who rescued him and the pilot.
16: We are just really fortunate. We're really fortunate that God was looking after us.
9: He needed 12 stitches. He says the pilot also received some stitches. They're both otherwise okay. A new report shows one in three Chicago families don't know where their next meal is coming from. WGN's James Sears reports.
17: 417,000 households in the city are currently facing food insecurity, most on the south and west sides. That, according to data from the Greater Chicago Food Depository and University of Chicago, their Hunger in Chicago report puts the blame on economic instability, with reductions to SNAP and rising inflation, not a lack of effort. More than half of adults are employed, yet many still can't afford food, alongside housing, healthcare, and other essentials. Another quarter are disabled or retired.
9: It was 71 years ago today that Robert Prevost was born at a hospital in Chicago, according to the Vatican. Pope Leo XIV will be celebrating his 71st birthday today, quietly in Rome. Doesn't have much on his schedule. WGN Sports Time, 8:04.
10: What an opener for the Bears offense in the 59-37 win at Carolina yesterday. Most points scored by a Bears team in an opener ever. Roma Dunze says it's this kind of offense that he and Caleb Williams envisioned when they got to the Bears 3 years ago.
18: You envision yourself, having a very explosive offense. You know, it took us a little bit of time to get to that point, but that's the journey. That's the NFL. You know, you go through those patches, and we're in a good spot. Obviously, we have some things to improve on, but, that explosive offense that you guys seen out here today is something we can continue to do. So just trying to do that week in and week out.
10: Dunze caught a couple of passes for 52 yards. Williams threw for 269 and a couple of scores. He also ran into the Bears running backs, DeAndre Swift and Kyle Manungai, combined for 224 yards on the ground and 4 touchdowns. The Bears will host the Vikings on Sunday. Minnesota came back to beat the Packers 39-22. The Vikings lost Kyler Murray in the first quarter of the game because of a concussion. The Lions won in overtime at home over the Saints 31-30. Giants beat the Cowboys last night on Sunday Night Football 28-20. The Broncos will be at the Chiefs tonight on Monday Night Football. White Sox lost to the Cardinals 3-1. Sox righty David Sandlin took a perfect game into the sixth inning, but after that frame ended, the White Sox were down thanks to a couple of singles and an error on Colson Montgomery. Sox have now lost 5 of their last 6, and they're leading the Central down to just a half a game over Cleveland, and that's where the White Sox will be tonight to begin a 3-game series. Cubs could not complete a sweep of the Pirates. They lost at home 4-3 yesterday. Philadelphia won its game against Atlanta, so the Cubs and Phillies are tied for the top wildcard spot in the National League. Cubs do own the tiebreaker over Philadelphia. Cubs will host the Braves tonight at Wrigley Field. At the U.S. Open, Alexander Zverev won the men's singles title with a 4-set victory over American Ben Shelton, and New England beat the Chicago Fire 2-1 in MLS play. I'm Andy Mazur, WGN Sports.
19: After a cool start to our morning, we're shaping up for a beautiful day here across Chicagoland. Partly cloudy today, a high temperature of 75 degrees. Winds will be picking up late tonight and continuing into the overnight. That's as a warm front moves through. Then a cold front drifts down here as we head into our early Tuesday morning, increasing our shower and thunderstorm chance. 66 to start our Tuesday morning. Those showers and thunderstorms slowly drift to our south. We'll see a high temperature, much warmer Tuesday afternoon, around 83 degrees. From the WGN Weather Center, I'm meteorologist Justin Hobbs.
9: We've got 59 degrees right now at O'Hare, 59 at Midway, 61 degrees along the lakefront. Your money on WGN as we prepare for the markets to open about 24 minutes from now. The Dow, S&P 500, and NASDAQ all pointing downward. Crude oil is up, though. Average, the price right now for a barrel of crude oil is at $104. The national price of diesel has increased 31.6 cents compared to a week ago. That would be $0.31 from a week ago, that is. GasBuddy.com says the average price across the Chicago area up nearly 9 cents a gallon from last week, averaging $4.53 a gallon. That's 6 cents higher than a month ago, 88 cents higher than a year ago, and the national average is up 17 cents from last week at $4.25 a gallon. 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

0: September 14, it's 8:10, and Blockbuster Blake Stubbs has our entertainment report this morning. Blake, good morning. I resisted my wife's requests to see Practical Magic 2 over the weekend. The reviews scared me. Did anybody go see it?
1: Well, I can tell you that I did not go see it. But let me put a little context out there. This weekend, there were about 6 to 8 options of new films released. So it's not like there was any one major thing expected to dominate the box office. I mean, you still also have The Odyssey and Spider-Man making money. In fact, Spider-Man, I think today, could become the highest grossing film in the U.S. domestic box office history. So it's been a great summer, and we still have plenty of movies dropping. It just felt like quite a few dropped all at once. And there was just no way to see everything. And as far as Practical Magic 2 goes, yes, critics are not big fans. Audiences seem to be fine with it. I mean, it's not like any of us dislike Sandra Bullock or Nicole Kidman. I just don't know that was the movie we all wanted to go see this weekend. And in fact, it only brought in $30 million in its opening weekend, which I believe is commensurate with what the original film made back in, I think, 1998. So the fans, I guess, showed up, but it didn't exactly reach a wider audience as it was probably expected to. And the overall weekend was down about 43% compared to this same time last year. The Uprising, which is the film I did see, and I have a bit of a review ready for you, came in 8th place this weekend at the domestic box office, only bringing in $3.25 million. So, I mean, box office coming out of this past weekend, considering

0: We had a really great Labor Day weekend last weekend, and you know the summer's been wild and crazy, kids, as we've talked about it for the last few months. This particular weekend was a bit of a letdown, but you do have a lot of new movies to go check out if you have time this week to get out and catch a screening.
1: Is The Uprising a movie we should see?
0: Well, so
1: I guess
0: there's,
1: not.
0: There's the start. No, there's the start. No, I will say this. So I'll give you the log line and a little bit of commentary on the marketing of the film, because I think that had something to do with its disappointing opening weekend. The log line of the film is that it is based on the story of the peasant uprising of 1381, which inspired the legend of Robin Hood. The film stars Andrew Garfield as the leader of a rebellion against the tyranny of King Richard II, a young king, pretty much newly seated and surrounded by council members who are, you know, guiding his reign, except they're guiding it for their own interests. And it's a very violent uprising that leads to the storming of London, and a lot of action in this movie, especially in the first and second acts of it. It's written and directed by Paul Greengrass, who listeners will know from the Bourne films, United 93, I believe, among others. And the thing about this movie, Bob, is that the acting is not the problem. Okay, Andrew Garfield is his consistently good self as the lead in this film, playing the role of Plowman. That's the character's name. That's the name he chooses to go by. He is surrounded by Catherine Waterston, Thomasin McKenzie, and Jamie Bell. And the real standout of the movie for me is Cosmo Jarvis. And now, if that's the first time you're hearing that name, this is the guy who was the lead in the Shogun series produced by HBO, where it was a real breakout role for him. And every time I see him in something, he's always playing a character that almost disappears the Cosmo Jarvis side of it, and he is a full-on character. He's an actor to watch, and I think he very much rises to the occasion in this particular film. The problem with the movie is that I feel like it's moving at a pace that is ignoring telling the richness of the story. And it turns into a bit of a disjointed mess. Now, I'm not saying it's a badly edited film. I feel like this is one of those movies that when it clocks in at about 2 hours and I think like 8 minutes or so, it felt like a movie that was trying to be a three-hour epic on the level of, like, say, a Braveheart or something like Ridley Scott's director's cut of Kingdom of Heaven. And if it had been that and been marketed as such, I feel like audiences would have walked in and wanted to see this. And I feel like the reactions would have been better, because it would have had more time to build the character arcs and relationships necessary. But it's moving so quickly. And there was a moment about an hour in where I felt like, did I miss half an hour of this movie? I was here when it started, but where's this other half hour that would have made so much of what I'm seeing flesh out a lot better? And by the time it's over, you kind of realize that the studio didn't really even know how to market this movie. So it's a misfire on multiple levels, but there's some good filmmaking here. There's acting that's strong, and I feel like it just fell apart because I don't want to just blame the studio, but it feels like a movie that had heavy studio impact, and it did not deliver the movie that was promised.
1: I think this is the first time I've heard a movie critic say a film should be longer. But then again, Tony, when I saw Tony, I wanted more of that, too, because it kind of stops before he becomes successful.
0: Yes, and I feel like that's a weird thing to say. I understand that, and I it's one of those things where when you have this level of acting in the film, I mean, Tom Hollander is in this movie, Stephen Delane is in this film. There are a lot of known actors that people will know from television, film, etc. But like so much of their characters are just whittled down into, well, we check in very quickly and then we move on to the next thing. Mm-hmm. And the uprising itself, the severely, like, you know, violent incursion into London is pretty much wrapped up by the time you're rolling into the close of the second act, and then it slows down to then bring you a big finish, but the big finish just feels rushed to as well. So it's a movie that I really had high hopes for, but the end product just feels like so much was left on the table. And that is an odd thing to notice with a major release coming out at this time of year.
1: It is. We'll get to more entertainment news with Blake Stubbs, and we'll hear from Celine Dion after a break. It's 8:17. Amanda will give us the traffic update. We'll find out if the inbound Eisenhower is still the slowest. First, the weather warming up yet, Ryan?
2: Yeah, we're getting up to 75 degrees today. Should be seasonably warm, I suppose, for September. Wind gusts of about 20 miles an hour tonight, increasing clouds with storms by daybreak. The winds are going to pick up to 30 miles an hour with a low of 66 overnight. And tomorrow, we've got scattered storms early. It'll be warmer, though, with a high of 83 degrees. Around the area right now, it's 55 degrees at O'Hare. It's 53 at Midway and 47 in Aurora.
3: Well, you were right, Bob. The inbound Eisenhower still our heaviest thanks to sunshine delays. An hour 12 from Route 390 to the old post office. 53 minutes from Wolf Road into downtown. If you're heading in on the Kennedy, that's now an hour in from the airport. 35 in from the junction. About 6 minutes saved in the express lanes. A few tollway issues. Northbound Tri-State, a crash at Halsted blocking the left lane. Southbound, your right lane is shut down with an accident at 87th. And starting today in the Oak Lawn area, the eastbound 95th Street exit ramp to southbound Harlem, that is closing for some construction. It will not reopen until the end of the year. From the Republic Bank of Chicago Traffic Desk, I'm Amanda Cernecki.
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15: The race is on, and the president plans to hit the ground running. I'm Mike Vaccaro, News Nation Washington Bureau Chief. With only 53 days left before Election Day, President Trump says he's heading to the hustings, announcing at this week's RNC convention in Dallas that he'll campaign for 35 Republican candidates in tight races around the country. The first stop, North Carolina, for GOP Senate candidate Michael Whatley, who trails in polls to former Democratic Governor Roy Cooper, Cooper also ahead in the race for campaign cash as of August, outraising Whatley by $24 million. Another race key for Republicans if they are to hold onto control of the Senate, Texas. During his closing speech in Dallas, Trump calling on Texans to support current state attorney general Ken Paxton. That race is tight, with Democrat James Tallarico vying to become the first Democrat elected to the Senate in almost 40 years from Texas. Currently, Republicans hold just a three-seat advantage, and the vice president is a tiebreaker in the Senate. The president vows to go to all 35 races and even says in a couple of races, he'll go twice. I'm Mike Vaccaro, and this is the News Nation Political Minute.
1: 8:22 over the weekend in Paris, Celine Dion hit the stage for the first time in 6 years. Blake Stubbs with more on that now. Blake?
0: Yes, indeed. The Queen of Ballads is back, Bob. So, there's a lot to take in here because Celine Dion has been sidelined for 6 years in battling a very rare autoimmune disease known as stiff person syndrome. If you're not familiar at all with what that is, what it does is that it causes you to have violent and painful muscle spasms, but also severe stiffness, which prohibits her from performing. I mean, considering the power in her singing and what she has to do to perform, it has rendered her unable to do so. The last 6 years has been very intense for her with therapy and treatment. And just over the weekend, in fact, I should stop and just say that back in 2024, she sang one single song live during the Olympics, and it was fantastic. But that was all that she has done in 6 years. With 30,000 people in attendance over the weekend, she was able to get on stage and not only perform an entire two-hour concert, but she was able to hit all the notes like she used to. Mm. And people are saying she's back. She is keeping a fairly limited schedule compared to what she used to do prior to taking that six-year break. But she does intend to perform 16 concerts up until October, and then she will do another 10 in the spring of 2027. So, you know, obviously battling such a disease is very hard just for the average person. However, to be able to do it and then come back and perform at the level that she did over the weekend is very inspiring. And I think it's one of those entertainment news articles that you just gotta talk about because it's one of those really good things that to come out of 6 years of, you know, I mean, she left behind a Vegas residency, that was selling out routinely. And it just became too hard to meet the demand of what the stage required of her. So after 6 years, she's back. Yes. And hopefully with consistency.
1: Here's a little bit of the concert from Paris Saturday night, Celine Dion.

0: If it's your first time in Paris, I hope you fall in love with it, just like I did. Finally, it's amazing we are all together. I made a promise. I made a promise to come back and to be back on stage. So here I am, singing for you and singing for me, singing life. Thank you so very much for your support, your patience, and if I may say so, I am everything I am because you loved me.
1: And if you saw that documentary about Celine Dion's health struggles that they made a while back, that's even more remarkable, isn't it?
2: Absolutely. To have battled such a thing and to get back and perform at such a high level, and also emotionally, you know, bringing a lot to the performance. Inspired is really the word I'm just going to lean on here, if I'm
1: for
2: honest.
1: Sure. Before we let you go, any predictions about the Emmy Awards? It's tonight, 7 o'clock Central Time. What do you think?
2: I'm going to give you a prediction and a bit of a hope. One, I hope the Pit manages to deliver on a lot of its big wins that it's expected to get tonight. But the hope is also that Welsh star Matthew Rhys does not walk away empty-handed. He's actually double nominated tonight as a leading actor, one for the comedy series Widow's Bay and the other for a limited series The Beast in Me. He's an actor I think everyone should be watching, especially if you're unfamiliar with his work. I would start with the great series The Americans.
1: Got it. Blake Stubbs on the entertainment scene. Thank you, sir. It's 8:26. One more note. Let's go to our resident musicologist in the control room, young Haley Boyd, who went to see Roger Daltrey. When was that concert and where, Haley?
3: So that was on Saturday at New Lenox. That's kind of a smaller venue, so it was definitely more of an intimate show. I think there were about 1,600 tickets that were purchased.
1: New Lenox. I don't even know about that venue.
3: Oh yeah, you know what? Ringo Starr played there a couple years ago, and that was another really good one. They've got some pretty good, you know, A-list people there.
1: How was Roger?
3: Oh, he was just fantastic, and he did a mix of his own solo stuff, some covers, Who songs, and he did twirl the mic a couple of times, too.
1: Sounded good, huh?
3: Oh, my gosh, yeah. He's still going really strong, despite some health issues and whatnot. Yeah, his voice is really strong.
1: And what about the chatter? Does he talk much? Does he say anything about Pete Townsend? Or does he give you any Who talk?
3: Oh, yeah. So he mentions Pete and he's like, yeah, you know, despite what you may think, we do like each other and we are friends. And he does tell stories about certain songs as well, which I always find really interesting.
1: Oh, yeah. That's the best. All right. There's your headline. Roger and Pete are okay. It's news time. We'll get to the updates in just 2 minutes here. 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
10: It's 59 degrees, sunny skies downtown, but partly cloudy across the area. It's 8:30. Good morning, I'm Ryan Burrow. The news is sponsored by the new season of Lyric Opera of Chicago. AI leaders want to tap the brakes on the acceleration of the technology.
11: Bears set a record in their win over the Panthers.
10: President Trump is pushing for lower interest rates ahead of the Fed's meeting this week.
12: 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We're half an hour away from the closure of the State Street Bridge for some testing and maintenance. It will be closed until 2:30 this afternoon, and it will be closed every midday from 9 a.m. to 2:30 p.m. until Thursday. Inbound travel on the Kennedy now an hour 5. O'Hare into downtown, 47 minutes out. Outbound Eisenhower still our heaviest at an hour 10 in from Route 390. Stevenson, 56 minutes. Veterans Toll to DuSable Lakeshore Drive. Inbound Dan Ryan, 35 minutes in from 95th Street. The express lanes are getting busy from 59th to Garfield. That's all due to a reported crash. Westbound I-80, solid Cherry Hill to Larkin. That's where we've had a stalled semi in the right lane. It's been cleared up, but expect a 50-minute delay. Amanda Cernecki, WGN Traffic Central.
10: A judge ordered a 15-year-old girl who's charged with murdering a man on the red line to remain in custody. She'll be back in court in about an hour. The teen is accused of pushing a man off of a train near the 69th Street station last Monday. He landed on the third rail and was hit by another train. The teenager is also charged with mob action and battery to a transit employee. Members of the group Violence Interrupters have stepped up patrols of the red line in response to that attack. They're monitoring trains between Roosevelt and 95th Street. Chicago police are looking for suspects in connection to a shooting in Humboldt Park. It happened in the 700 block of North Christiana Avenue yesterday afternoon. One man was killed. Six others were hurt, including a 14-year-old boy. They were standing outside when two cars drove up and suspects started shooting. One woman in her car

0: was hit, causing her to crash into a CTA bus. A 69-year-old woman was found shot in the shoulder last night near Crown Point, Indiana. The Lake County, Indiana Sheriff's Office says it's arrested her 85-year-old husband. It happened around 9 o'clock last night in the 200 block of Burr Street. The man was taken into custody. The woman is listed in stable condition. A federal judge late last night ordered the U.S. Postal Service not implement President Trump's executive order limiting mail balloting. That adds another obstacle to the administration's effort to rewrite election rules. The nation's highest court is already considering the administration's appeal of an order by a federal judge in Boston, which prohibits the Postal Service from enforcing its new rule on mail-in voting before this year's midterm elections. Last night, a federal district judge in Washington, D.C. handed down a similar hold on that rule. New warnings are coming from the AI industry and its leaders about the accelerated growth of artificial intelligence and what it means to the world in the near future. News Nation's Bennett Haberly reports.
1: Anthropic CEO Dario Amodei called for a collective AI slowdown, with other executives like Elon Musk and Sam Altman echoing their support. In his online essay, Amodei says he was motivated in part by the Hugging Face incident from this summer, where rogue AI agents conspired to hack out of their barriers and attack other AI infrastructure. And he warned, quote, "Given the accelerating rate, it's my worry that in 6 to 12 months, such a swarm could be capable of taking over the entire internet."
0: Now, Amodei recommends self-regulation among companies, with the government helping to broker meetings. A major bird migration alert remains in effect for the Chicago area as hundreds of millions of birds fly through the area, usually during the night hours this time of year. The cool, dry weather as the birds heading south along one of North America's busiest flyways. Officials say more than 825 million birds are expected to migrate across the U.S., and in the coming days, tens of millions pass directly over Illinois each night. Bird enthusiast groups have been asking residents and building managers to turn off or dim their lights on buildings in the overnight hours. That can help birds from colliding with buildings and help them with safe passage through the area. WGN Sports Time, 8:34.
2: Sports is being sponsored by Northwestern Football. In an offensive explosion, the Bears scored 8 touchdowns in their 59-37 win over the Panthers yesterday in Charlotte. The most points in a season opener for the team in history, and the third most ever in a regular season game. DeAndre Swift led the Bears' potent rushing attack with 124 yards and a career-best 3 touchdowns.
3: I feel like I'm just getting started, man. It was just grateful to be able to keep going with these guys. My mindset wasn't going to change whether it was something done or not. You know what I mean? I got something to prove every day I wake up.
2: At his first game after signing a 3-year extension, Kyle Manungai put up 100 yards and a score as well. Caleb Williams, 269 yards through the air with a couple of touchdowns. He also ran for 65 yards and 2 more scores. Bears defense, though, allowing nearly 500 yards to the Panthers. Home opener coming up next weekend against the Vikings. Minnesota rallied to beat the Green Bay Packers yesterday, 39-22, despite losing Kyler Murray in the first quarter to a concussion. Also in the NFC North yesterday, the Lions survived the Saints 31-30 in overtime in Detroit. Sunday Night Football had the Giants all over the Cowboys, 28-20. And the Broncos at the Chiefs tonight to wrap up week one of the season on Monday Night Football. Getting down to crunch time for the White Sox, who lost to the Cardinals yesterday 3-1. The White Sox lead in the Central Division down to a half a game over the Guardians. The White Sox in Cleveland tonight to begin a 3-game set. Cubs lost at home to the Pirates 4-3 yesterday. Philadelphia won its game against Atlanta. So the Cubs and Phillies are tied for the top wildcard spot of the National League. The Cubs own the tiebreaker in that situation. The Cubs will host the Braves tonight at Wrigley Field. New England over Chicago Fire 2-1 yesterday in soccer. The U.S. Open, Alexander Zverev won the men's single title with a 4-set victory over American Ben Shelton. Don't miss a once-in-a-century moment. Go to newryanfield.com to get your tickets for the grand opening today. I'm Andy Mazur, WGN Sports.
0: The forecast from the Four Seasons Heating, Air Conditioning, Plumbing, Sewer, and Electric Weather Center. We're going to get up to 75 degrees today with some sunny skies. A couple clouds mixed in there tonight. Increasing clouds with storms by daybreak. Wind gusts of about 30 miles an hour. Low tonight of 66. Tomorrow, scattered storms early and warmer with a high of 83 degrees. We've got 59 at O'Hare, 59 at Midway, 64 degrees along Chicago's lakefront. Your money on WGN. Markets just opened up. Right now, the Dow down 171 points. S&P 500 up 15. The NASDAQ is down 485 points. Practical Magic 2 topped the weekend box office, ending the six-week reign of Spider-Man Brand New Day. The sequel starring Sandra Bullock and Nicole Kidman opened with $30 million, landing at kind of the low end of expectations. Spider-Man Brand New Day finished second. The Odyssey took third. And President Trump says the U.S. should be paying the lowest interest rate in the world. He made the comment to reporters in Ireland as the Federal Reserve is due to announce its decision on interest rates later this week. That's coming on Wednesday. Chicago News on Demand 24/7, online, on the app, and on your smart speaker. I'm Ryan Burrow, WGN Radio News.
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18: We got a ton of feedback after Friday morning's show. Bob, thank you for having Carol Marine on to recount her experiences of 9/11/2001. Her account is a great example of how and why America should remember and honor the sacrifices that were made that day and all the sacrifices that continue to be made by all every day. It makes me believe that there must be a higher power that allowed another to protect her that day and saved her to retell the authentic accounts of that day's events to your listeners. We never know how we might be used. Somehow she was saved so that her recounting could be articulated to your audience so that moment in time could authentically be remembered and never forgotten. Yeah, not just for our audience. It was really something. And if you go to our show page at WGNradio.com, you can hear the interview with Carol Marine. It was moving to hear and recount Carol Marine's 9/11 experience. The drones and the outline of the Twin Towers was an amazing image. Yeah, that was unbelievable. Do you remember when there was an explosion on September 11th? 2001 in Chicago. Everybody was getting out of their cars at stoplights to see what happened, and it ended up being a fighter jet breaking the sound barrier to get somewhere to protect something in the area. Yeah, I recall that. I live in Wisconsin and I listen to WGN. It was a horrible feeling thinking something also happened in the Chicago area that threatened my family, friends, and people of Chicago. Well, this is interesting. I gained a lot of respect that day for John Landecker because of the very professional way that he covered 9/11. He was working at Magic 104 at the time. His coverage was the only one that I liked. Well, you know, John, his middle name is News. And we sadly brought you the news of the passing of Judy Markey. Steve Bertrand called in with that on Friday morning. I was in my 30s listening to Kathy and Judy and had young children, and I sobbed every year at the letting go time. And when they were off the air, it was time for my kids to go to college, and they played that song, and I sobbed and thought of them. Yeah, a lot of people comment on that. Kathy and Judy was a good show to listen to. Steve Bertrand was also an incredible straight man for those two and laughed out loud many times with his dry humor with the dialogue with those two. Sad to hear. Yeah, Steve was great with them, wasn't he? Let's see here. Didn't Kathy and Judy start during the baseball strike? No, it was football, right? I believe it was counter-programming for the Super Bowl. Uh-huh. That was the idea for Kathy and Judy when they first got on the air. I am very upset with the way you handled the Judy Markey passing. Steve Bertrand called to let us all know the news, and you turned it into the Steve Bertrand, how are you feeling message. We all love Steve as much as Judy, but this was about Judy, and once again, you showed your true colors when you don't like something, and it was never a secret that you had no use for their show. She deserved the respect. A lot of us listen to their show and don't listen to yours every day. Do better, Bob. You know what? Many times I understand criticism and a complaint. This is not one of them. I mean, I got a kick out of their show. I don't know why you think I didn't like it. And by the way, we spent a lot of time here Friday morning, I don't know, 10 minutes more talking about Judy, who I loved, along with Kathy. And by the way, great job from our pal Rick Hogan in the Trib on the obit. And he pointed out, and let me just read this to you, to succeed in one realm is admirable, but to succeed in two is something of a miracle. And Judy Markey, best known perhaps as half of a dynamic and groundbreaking radio team, Kathy and Judy, sharing the microphone with Tribune writer Kathy O'Malley, Judy Markey was also a writer of considerable substance and style. That was a point I think we made, that she was great at that job as well. Anyway, to continue answering this email, we brought in John Williams also to talk with us about Judy. And then finally, since Steve Bertrand has been so public about Parkinson's, I asked how he was doing. So I don't know what your problem is with this. To whoever wrote this email, here's what I think of you. Well, that says it. All right. I think we get the message on that. And finally, hey, Bob, when can we see you play softball? You don't want to see me play softball because, let me tell you something, if something happens in the show here or there's a complaint or something goes wrong, I get over it very quickly. I had another bad day at the plate yesterday, and I'll be thinking about that until I play next week. And, I mean, I've been in this terrible slump. And so what I did on Friday afternoon, I went out to Wrigley Field, and I thought maybe I could get some help from some of the Cubs hitters. And I talked to Matt Shaw about this. Here, listen.
9: Hey, Matt, I play 16-inch softball in Chicago, and I'm in a slump. I haven't pulled the ball or hit deep in like 15 years. What do I need to do?
19: Well, 15 years ago, what were you doing different?
9: I don't even remember, except I did pull the ball and hit it deep, but is there a trick? Do you know about 16-inch softball in Chicago?
19: We play
9: with a big ball.
19: Do you?
9: Yeah.
19: Oh, okay. So, I mean, is it generally harder to pull the ball because it's bigger, or no?
9: Everybody does it but me. I used to be able to do it, and now no power, no pull. Is it my swing? I'm right-handed.
19: Maybe try hitting left-handed.
9: Thanks a lot. I'll let you know how it is after my game Sunday.
19: Okay, I think you're going to do great.
18: So in batting practice yesterday, I tried to take a couple of swings lefty. Yeah, not great, but I was listening to AI, actually. I asked AI for tips and Matt Shaw. And in batting practice, hit the ball really well. Line drives, pulled it deep. Game starts, 0 for 4. Three dribblers to shortstop, one dribbler to the pitcher.
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2: Sounds to me like you're getting anxious in the game.
18: I think that's it. All right, I'll try to calm down.
2: Just get up there and go, you know what? Week. If I hit it. If I don't, I don't.
18: I'll tell you something, though. Standing out on the field at Wrigley on Friday afternoon after going through our broadcast in the morning where it was 9/11 and Judy Markey, man, it was like therapy, though. I needed that. And I have to say, when I do that, it's like I'm 12 years old again. I'm happy to say I've never gotten over that thrill. Anyway, thank you, Matt Shaw. 8:48, we will get to highlights from what Hampton OB had to say about the Bears. That's next. Here's the weather update first, Ryan. Yeah,
0: and I just want to mention, Bob, that we do have Remembering Judy Markey, a commemorative page on WGNRadio.com. That's still active, still live today, so you can go back and listen to a lot of the fun shows they did. All right, taking a look at the weather. Seasonable high today, 75 degrees. Clouds will start increasing as we go throughout the day. Storms by tomorrow morning. Tonight, 66 for the low. Tomorrow, those storms will be early. It will be warmer, though, with a high of 83 degrees. Around the area right now, it's 59 at O'Hare, 59 Midway, 64 degrees along the lakefront.
20: Right now, outbound Eden slowing from Peterson to Dempster, inbound jammed up from Cicero into the junction. Kennedy still about an hour in from the airport. Eisenhower still heaviest, an hour 5 in from Route 390. Beginning to improve on the outbound trip at 45 minutes. Stevenson 50, veterans told to DuSable Lakeshore Drive. The Dan Ryan, that's half an hour in from 95th Street. Inbound express lanes, though, are still pretty jammed up from 79th to Garfield. That's still due to a crash in the right lane. From the Republic Bank of Chicago Traffic Desk, I'm Amanda Cernecki.
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0: And Hampton OB had a lot to say before and after the Bears game on WGN Radio with Andy yesterday. We have a little highlight minute here. Of course, the Bears scored the most points in a season opener in franchise history. Despite the blowout, though, there were still some mixed emotions on our postgame show. Here you go, Dan Hampton and Ed Obradovich.
1: My God. Almost what, 600-700 yards? 600-700 yards?
2: It doesn't require great talent to play with great effort, to play with a great

0: Okay, fine. I don't remember a more horrible, just yucky, stupid schedule. If we can do that every week, we'll be undefeated.
1: So, Andy, OB is the pessimist in that duo, isn't he?
2: Yeah, just a little bit. Just a little bit. He tries not to be, but it just...
1: What's his problem with the schedule?
2: He doesn't like the fact, and yeah, I kind of agree with him. They're playing on basically every day of the week except for Tuesday and Wednesday this year. They're playing a Thanksgiving Day, they're playing Christmas Day, they're playing a Saturday night game, they're playing Thursday night games, they're playing Monday night games, they're playing Sunday noon, Sunday 3:25. He says they're all over the place, and he would like an investigation, I think, into exactly how the schedule got passed
1: an investigation.
2: And allowed to happen.
1: 5 primetime games. There's 2 Sunday 3:25 games as well, right?
2: Yeah, Saturday night game in Buffalo. I mean, it's a lot.
1: I have a question for you. Colson Loveland, mm-hmm. On milk cartons now? Do we know where he is?
2: Yeah, well, they targeted him only 2 times. And one time, Caleb made one of his worst passes of the game. It was about 3 or 4 yards behind Colson Loveland. And, you know, it's hard because when you have guys that both are able to catch the ball, and Cole Kmet, you know, certain plays have each of them in there. Certain plays have one of them in there. Certain plays have 3 guys in there. So it's just a matter of who's open. And look, Carolina was blanketing Colson Loveland. He was their leading receiver last year. So you have to kind of go off of that. And they kind of took him out of the game a little bit. But it was nice to see Cole Kmet become part of the offense again. He had been kind of on the milk carton himself toward the end of last year when Caleb started to connect with Colson Loveland. So I wouldn't be too concerned about that going into this. I mean, there's not a lot of game tape that's available to scout these first few games in September because nobody shows you any real looks in the preseason. You know, the Bears didn't start their starters most of it anyway, so it's all based on trends and it's all based on, you know, educated guesses at that point. And obviously, if you're Carolina coming in and you want to stop the Bears offense, take away their leading receiver if you can.
1: Sunday, it's the Vikings at Soldier Field at noon, and this quarterback situation for Minnesota is interesting, isn't it?
2: Yeah, so they brought in Kyler Murray from Arizona in the offseason, and, you know, Kyler Murray's had his ups and his downs, mainly downs lately in the NFL, and he got his bell rung in the first quarter. There was a duo of Packers defenders that hit him. One hit him in the back and one hit him in the head, and he went out with a concussion in the first quarter. So Carson Wentz comes in, and you know, Carson Wentz has actually displaced J.J. McCarthy as the number 2 quarterback in the depth chart for the Vikings. So he came in, and all he did was rally the team to score 29 unanswered points in the 3rd and 4th quarter, and it went over the Packers on game 1. So
1: is the Packers defense that porous?
2: Carson Wentz certainly made them look pretty bad. I mean, yeah. He was taking them apart.
3: Oh, that meltdown was beautiful.
2: Yeah, you like that. I like that, too. I like that a lot
1: of people
2: well.
1: Around here did.
2: Yeah, but Ham said something interesting, too, because, you know, they didn't like the Vikings as much as they didn't like the Packers. And back then, I get it, because they were in that Metrodome, or the Metrodome, right, or the Humphrey Dome, whatever they called that thing.
1: Yeah.
2: And Ditka hated that place. If you remember, famously, he roller skated around the offices, you know, getting ready for what he called the Roller Dome. And they had that great Thursday night game where McMahon came off the bench and rallied him for a win in 85. So,
1: yeah. All right. Hamp and OB, the whole conversation, the podcast, we've got it posted at WGNRadio.com. You can hear the boys with Andy before and after the game this Sunday against Minnesota, pregame at 11 a.m. And then they'll be on live following. We have a White Sox game,
2: right.
1: A little sandwich in there.
2: Mm-hmm.
1: And then after that, it'll be Hamp and OB and
2: you
1: Andy.
2: Got it.
1: And we'll have news at 9 next from the Northwestern Medicine Newsroom.
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10: 59 sunny degrees on a Monday morning. It's 9 a.m. Good morning to you. 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We're getting an update on that Portage Park fire that sent multiple people to hospitals.
11: Good start for the Bears, at least on offense.
10: Steve Alexander is going to have a look at business for us coming up.
12: 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The State Street Bridge is now closed for some testing and maintenance until 2:30 this afternoon. And the State Street Bridge will be closed each midday this week until Thursday afternoon. Heading in on the Kennedy, 55 minutes. O'Hare into downtown, 42 on the outbound trip. Eisenhower still over an hour in from Route 3. 90. Stevenson 48 from the Veterans Toll to DuSable Lakeshore Drive. Dan Ryan, it's 32 minutes in from 95th Street. The express lanes, though, solid from Marquette up to Garfield. We had a crash in the right lane. It's in the process of clearing up, but still expect about a 15-minute delay. Amanda Cernecki, WGN Traffic Central.
10: Several people went to a hospital this morning after a house fire on the northwest side. WGN's Winnie Dorch is in the 4,000 block of North Austin.
13: It's still unclear what exactly caused this fire. That basement, the windows there are shattered. Most of the fire started there. They also mentioned it was kind of tough fighting this fire because the access of getting to that basement, they got this fire under control within 20 minutes of arrival. Three people were taken to the hospital, two minor boys and one adult. Of those three, two serious condition, one less serious condition.
10: Firefighters also rescued a cat from the family's house, and it's said to be in good condition. A Chicago police officer was hurt in a crash early this morning in the 3900 block of South Halsted. According to police, the officer was in a squad car headed southbound with lights and sirens on when it crashed into a station wagon. The officer had minor injuries. She's listed in good condition. The 32-year-old driver of that station wagon drove himself to the hospital. He's also in good condition. Police have not said anything about citations or charges related to this crash. Officials with the BP oil refinery will be coming back to the negotiating table with United Steelworkers 7-1 representatives this week. Actually, starting today, the two sides are looking to break a months-long stalemate. BP locked out about 800 workers represented by United Steelworkers Union on March 19th after months of negotiations failed to produce a new labor contract. This is going to be the first meeting between the company and the union since July 30th. BP says it remains committed

0: to working toward a fair, mutually acceptable agreement. The union says it's looking for better pay, more job security, and fewer limits on collective bargaining. Saudi Arabia may run out of oil for export if it can't restart a critical pipeline damaged by drone attacks on Friday.
1: Satellite photos show heavy damage to a key pumping station on the pipeline, and oil traders are warning 4% of the world's oil supply could be at risk, driving prices higher. Yemen's Iranian-backed Houthis have been carrying out attacks on Saudi Arabia and have exerted some control over a passage that connects the Red Sea to the Gulf of Aden and the Indian Ocean. The Saudis have given no official report about the damage and how long the pipeline might be out of commission. I'm Michael Kastner.
0: Arlington Heights is still fighting to keep the Bears in Illinois. The Village has reportedly renewed a contract with lobbying firm Max Strategies Group. The firm is working to advance the Arlington Heights stadium plan at the Illinois State House. The Bears are currently moving forward with a stadium plan in Hammond, Indiana, but NFL Commissioner Roger Goodell left the door open, saying Illinois still has an opportunity to make its case. Lawmakers return for the fall veto session in November. We have two more sunsets after 7 p.m. left this year. Today, the sun will set on Chicago at 7:02, tomorrow at 7 o'clock. Then we don't see the sun after 7 p.m. again until mid-March. Daylight saving time ends November 1st. That's when our clocks fall back an hour. 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
2: Oh, that's depressing. It was a goal for the start of training camp. Ben Johnson wanted his offense to set the NFL scoring record, and they took a step in that direction with a 59-37 win over Carolina yesterday. But Johnson knows there's room to grow, but a win was the important thing.
3: There's still a number of things on there that I didn't love, just from the sideline perspective. And yet, some of these guys came out and they played hard, man. You see a guy like Rome go up and make that catch on the sideline. I mean, that's who he is, and that's what he does. And so that was really encouraging to see. I thought these guys just they really rose to the occasion. They played hard for each other.
2: Well, the Bears set the franchise record for points in an opener. Caleb Williams threw for two scores. He ran for a couple of more. DeAndre Swift and Kyle Manunga each producing 100-yard games, with Swift scoring a career-best 3 touchdowns. The Bears open up the home season. That'll be Sunday against Minnesota. And those Vikings will come in flying high after rallying to beat the Packers yesterday 39-22. Kyler Murray knocked down in the first quarter with concussion. Carson Wentz led the comeback. Elsewhere in the NFC North, the Lions squeaked by the Saints 31-30 in overtime. Saints went for two to win the game but could not cash in. Tonight, the Broncos visit the Chiefs on Monday Night Football. Biggest series in at least the last 5 years for the White Sox begins tonight when they visit the Guardians. The White Sox lead over Cleveland is down to a half a game in the Central after losing to the Cardinals yesterday, St. Louis scoring all 3 runs in the 6th inning. Close race for the NL top wildcard spot as well. Cubs lost to the Pirates yesterday 4-3. The Phillies won their game, so the teams enter today tied for that top spot. Cubs hold a tiebreaker over the Phillies, and they'll host the Braves tonight at Wrigley Field. New England beat Chicago Fire 2-1 in soccer. At the U.S. Open, it was Alexander Zverev winning the men's single title with a 4-set victory over American Ben Shelton. I'm Andy Mazur, WGN Sports.
4: After a cool start to our morning, we're shaping up for a beautiful day here across Chicagoland. Partly cloudy today, a high temperature of 75 degrees. Winds will be picking up late tonight and continuing into the overnight. That's as a warm front moves through. Then a cold front drifts down here as we head into our early Tuesday morning, increasing our shower and thunderstorm chance. 66 to start our Tuesday morning. Those showers and thunderstorms slowly drift to our south. We'll see a high temperature, much warmer Tuesday afternoon, around 83 degrees. From the WGN Weather Center, I'm meteorologist Justin Hobbs.
0: We're now 63 degrees at O'Hare, 64 Midway, 66 along the lakefront.
5: Well, here we go. Your money on WGN, and there's a trifecta of trouble sending Wall Street into the red this morning. First is the AI safety debate, the concern that AI development is moving too quickly. Industry leaders are calling for a slowdown to make sure AI does not get out of control. Wall Street traders and the president are downplaying the risks, and even China is pushing back on what it calls AI fear-mongering. Second is crude oil, more than 4% higher after Saudi Arabia closed a major pipeline after multiple attacks. It was a key route to bypass the Strait of Hormuz. Texas tea right now is at $104. Brent crude, the North Sea flavor, is at $109. And then there is the Fed. Kevin Warsh is on a collision course with the man who appointed him, as it appears likely the Fed will raise rates on Wednesday. If it does, the president has threatened to escalate his trade wars. The 10-year Treasury yield has been flirting with 5% the last few sessions. Right now, it's at 4.99%. 0.8%. So with all that, 35 minutes after the opening bell, the S&P is down 35 points, about a half percent. The Nasdaq's down 0.75%. And the Dow is down about 80 points.

0: the 2000 493, and the Russell 2000 is just slightly in the red. Volatility, as measured by the VIX at the CBOE, is up 10%. The price of gasoline at the pump is down 2 cents from Friday. Chicago area average on our WGNRadio.com gas map is 454, but diesel, is up another 9 cents. AAA says the average around here is 619. I'm Steve Alexander. That's your money on 720 WGN.
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0: It's Monday, all right. September 14, 9/11. I was looking at the Tribune, and I see this headline, Bears bite off more than they can chew. And I'm thinking, what? I thought everything was fine. And then I read on, and it says here, searching for food in the parched Rockies leaves animals stuck. Bears are getting into more trouble than usual. This summer, they're foraging far and wide for food. And then there's a picture of a bear sitting in a car after getting stuck inside of it. So
1: we're coming up on Fat Bear Week, right? This is when they load up.
0: This is it.
1: It's time to watch those picnic baskets, right?
0: John Williams will be on in an hour. Good morning, John. Did you watch the game yesterday?
2: Yeah, I saw that story, too, and had the same thought. You know, yeah. The lady said the car was totaled from the inside, because the bear just ripped it to pieces. My brother spends a lot of time in the mountains of Colorado, and he'll send us pictures of the bears kind of roaming around this place, and you do not want to mess with one of those.
0: No, you do not.
2: Hey, before we talk about the bears, can I also just say, I don't know why you don't like Judy Markey. I don't know why you were so mean to her.
0: Stop it. Yeah, well, I couldn't understand that one.
2: No. I heard your show. I think Judy got a great tribute from our listeners.
0: Well, you were a good part of that,
2: colleagues,
0: too.
2: And all of us.
0: Yeah, and you were here. You knew them well, longer than I did. So, like I say, though, I mean, it doesn't bother me as much as going 0-for-4 Sunday softball. So I'm dealing with that. Hey, I went to the Obama Library over the weekend.
2: Oh,
0: finally.
2: Wow.
0: Went there with the family. Very impressive and really great to see that in Jackson Park on the south side. For those of us who grew up in the north side, it's like another world there. And it really is great for the community because before you even walk inside the museum, beautiful parkland and gardens and all sorts of things to do. I saw people picnicking there. And they not only did a great job of telling the story of the Obama rise and presidency, and of course from their view, but a good slice of history of things that happened before and after President Obama as well, including 9/11. And I was also reminded, we talked Friday here a lot about how the world changed, but do you remember when, if you were lucky enough to visit Europe, and if you were there before, well, if you were there any time in Europe, there were always security people with machine guns on the streets, and you always thought, well, it's really weird because that doesn't happen in the United States. But then after 9/11, it became more common here. Anyway, great history, and they really did a nice job with some of the audio video displays too. It's designed for the short attention span population that we are now, and I thought it was really nice and very cool.
2: Did you go to the museum, Bob?
0: Yes, and also on the top of the building, there's a sky deck, and you see all of the South Side area, and you look down at the University of Chicago and the Museum of Science and Industry and the Field Museum. And especially for people who don't get to the South Side that much, it's an eye opener. It'll be great. It is great already for that community. And let me just say that they have boxes of Kleenex available for people to wipe away tears. And it is emotional. It is for various reasons.
2: Steve Alexander's wife Diane needed them when they toured there, and I was kidding, and he says, no, they have boxes of Kleenex there. So I got John Blim and Dan Grimm, my buddies from college, now live in New Jersey and Louisville, and they are going to meet. We were just texting this morning about, I said, let's all go to the Obama Center, but I'll wait until I can get tickets. Do you think I should wait until I get tickets to the museum, or would it be okay if we didn't go into the museum, but we still toured the facility?
0: Well, you know, you can go into the public library there, and but I think I think you want to wait till you can go in, because as nice as the parkland is and as interesting as the whole area is, you want to go in. Now we spent, I think, 2.5 hours in the museum, maybe close to three, and it was barely enough time. And before we walked in, we walked around the grounds, and you can do that fairly quickly. But do you want to go down there and not go into the museum? You may be frustrated if you do that, I think.
2: What did you think of the artwork, Bob?
0: Cool. Very cool. And, I mean, it's very modern. I'm a freak about the history of the United States presidency and the White House and all that. So I loved it. It was great. But compared to the other presidential libraries, and I've been to almost all of them because I am nuts about that, it's very different. It's much more about today. But I dug it. It was great. That was great.
2: Well,
0: very cool.
2: Speaking of presidents, our tickets to our Teddy Roosevelt show go on sale in about 45 minutes. So right after the 10 o'clock news, I will tell you how you can get tickets to see Teddy Roosevelt and me on stage at the Tivoli Theater in Downers Grove. We always do this in the fall, as close to Election Day, you know, the first Tuesday of November, as we can. So tickets for the Teddy Roosevelt conversation with me. I think the show is going to be at 10 or 11 o'clock in the morning. I'll have all the details after 10 o'clock. But I come on stage. Teddy Roosevelt comes on to stage. I talk to him for about 45 minutes. Then we open it up to questions from the crowd. This year's show is titled Ever Ready Teddy. He was a man of great energy. He was a man of great ambition and great intellect, too. He says that he read a book a day. And he was
0: I wish I could.
2: I don't. You know, I need to press him on that, because I think I need to call BS on that. But we will. We're really looking forward to it. Every year it seems like there's all the more reason to interview Teddy Roosevelt or Thomas Jefferson, and those are the two we usually tap for these annual fall gatherings. This will be our 26th year. It usually sells out. If you want to get a good seat, tell your friends, be listening right after the 10 o'clock news, Bob.
0: I love Teddy. I'm a rough rider. Went to Roosevelt High School.
2: How about that? Speak softly, carry a big stick.
0: Yep. We need to do more of that. John will be on after the 10 a.m. news.
2: Okay, Bob.
0: Have a good one. 9:19. Got something from this year from my record collection coming up. Let's get some weather and traffic information first. First, the forecast from Ryan.
1: Yeah, we got sun right now, some clouds rolling in, and those clouds will continue building up through the rest of the day. High of 75 today, tonight, increasing clouds, storms by daybreak with a low of 66. Tomorrow, those scattered storms will be early. It'll be warmer, though, with a high of 83 degrees. We've got 63 at O'Hare, 64 degrees right now at Midway, and 66 along Chicago's lakefront.
3: 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Once again, the State Street Bridge is now closed for testing and maintenance until 2:30 this afternoon, and the bridge will be closed every midday from 9 a.m. to 2:30 p.m. until Thursday. Inbound Kennedy, 50 minutes in from the airport. Eisenhower still our heaviest at 53 in from Route 390. Stevenson, 43. Veterans told to DuSable Lakeshore Drive in this crash. Inbound Dan Ryan Express lanes around Garfield still blocking two left lanes. It's currently 23 minutes from Marquette to the Stevenson. From the Republic Bank of Chicago Traffic Desk, I'm Amanda Cernecki.
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Ella Langley has scooped up a leading 9 nominations for the annual CMA Awards, the Country Music Awards, including Entertainer of the Year. She's in that category as well, according to the Country Music Association. She swept the Academy of Country Music Awards back in May, and those awards November 18 on ABC, and then the next day on Disney Plus and Hulu. I've become a big fan of Ella Langley, and it's because of what she's come out with lately. 9 nominations, including Single of the Year, Be Her, and Choosin' Texas, Album of the Year, Dandelion, and also more awards for Be Her and Choosin' Texas. And this one, Musical Event of the Year, is the category, and she may win it. It's a great record. I Can't Love You Anymore, Ella Langley and Morgan Wallen.

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1: 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Those are great as well. 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
4: -63 degrees, sunny skies, but some clouds creeping in at 9:30. Good Monday morning to you. 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Two boys and a man are hospitalized from a Northwest Side house fire this morning.
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4: We're going to take a look at the markets. The stocks have been pointing down all morning long.
6: 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Inbound Dan Ryan, 38 minutes, 95th Street into downtown in the express lanes. Right now, 18 minutes from Marquette to the Stevenson. This is all due to a multi-vehicle crash at Garfield, still blocking two left lanes. Today in Oak Lawn, eastbound 95th, the exit to southbound Harlem closing for the rest of the year due to some new road work, traffic detours using Ridgeland and Southwest Highway, and the State Street Bridge closed until 2:30 this afternoon for some testing and maintenance. Amanda Cernecki, WGN Traffic Central.
4: At least three people are hospitalized, including two boys, after a house fire on the city's northwest side. It started just after 6 o'clock this morning in a basement of a multi-unit residence on North Austin and Irving Park Road in the Portage Park neighborhood. According to officials, four people were inside of that home at the time of the fire, but they were able to escape. Three were taken to area hospitals. A boy and a man, apparently transported in critical condition, were told another boy in serious condition, but might also be critical. We're still waiting official word from CPD or CFD, right? On that. Cat was also rescued from the fire and is said to have been revived by firefighters at the scene. We'll have more on this story. Winnie Dorch is out there as the morning goes along. Chicago police are looking for four suspects in connection to a shooting in Humboldt Park. It happened near the 700 block of North Christiana Avenue yesterday around noon. One man was killed. Six others were hurt, including a 14-year-old boy. They were standing outside when two cars drove up. Suspects started shooting. One woman was inside of her car. She was hit, and that caused her to crash into a CTA bus. A hearing's been set to determine who will own the Vista Medical Center in Waukegan. Los Angeles-based American Healthcare Systems purchased the facility 3 years ago, and according to the Daily Herald, it failed to pay property taxes, including more than $1 million due in 2024. First National Assets paid off the delinquent taxes and now wants to acquire the title to the property. A judge in Lake County will consider the request by October 9th. The U.S. Environmental Protection Agency is expected to repeal carbon pollution standards

0: for coal and gas-fired power plants. News Nation's Marky Martin has more.
1: EPA Administrator Lee Zeldin is expected to make a major announcement and a major shift in environmental policy later today when he meets with G20 energy ministers in Houston. Last year, the EPA first drafted a plan to eliminate all limits on greenhouse gases from both coal and gas-fired power plants. Both energy experts and environmentalists have opposed the move, noting that if American power plants were their own country, it would be the fifth biggest climate polluter in the world.
0: This is another step by the Trump administration to dismantle former President Joe Biden's limits on emissions of carbon dioxide, mercury, and other air pollutants from power plants. The State Street Bridge over the Chicago River is going to close at times over the next few days. CDOT says it's for bridge balancing and testing as crews are getting ready for the fall boat run season. The closure is happening today through Thursday from 9 a.m. to 2:30 p.m. The bridge reopened back in March after nearly a year of emergency repairs. The project included extensive repairs to the State Street Viaduct. Easy for me to say. WGN Sports Time, 934.
2: It was a record-setting performance by the Bears in their 59-37 win over the Panthers. Bears set a franchise record for points scored in an opener. Caleb Williams accounting for four touchdowns, two game via the air as part of 269 yards in the air. The run game tallied 291 yards on the ground and six touchdowns. DeAndre Swift with half of those. The Bears will watch the tape today, get back to work for Wednesday, that is, getting ready for the Vikings on Sunday at Soldier Field. Minnesota will come in off a win, rallying to 29 unanswered points in the second half, beating Green Bay 39-22. Kyler Murray left in the first quarter with a concussion. Also in the NFC North yesterday, the Lions survived the Saints 31-30 in overtime. Broncos at the Chiefs tonight to wrap up week one on Monday Night Football. Things getting tight in the AL Central after the White Sox 3-1 loss to the Cardinals yesterday and the Guardians' victory over the Twins. Sox lead is down to a half a game as they begin a three-game series tonight in Cleveland. Sox have scuffled of late, losing five of their last six. Cubs lost to the Pirates 4-3, while the Phillies beat the Cubs' opponent tonight, the Braves. That means the Cubs and Phillies are tied for the top spot in the National League wildcard race. Padres only a game and a half out. The Cubs do own the tiebreaker on both teams. And New England beat the Chicago Fire yesterday in the MLS 2-1. I'm Andy Mazur, WGN Sports.
0: The forecast from the Four Seasons Heating, Air Conditioning, Plumbing, Sewer, and Electric Weather Center. We're going to get up to 75 degrees. Sunny skies throughout the day today with some clouds moving in. As we get deeper into the day, tonight's low 66 degrees. Winds pick up a little bit. Wind gusts hitting 30 miles an hour overnight. Tomorrow, scattered storms early, but it will be warmer with a high of 83 degrees. Around the area right now, 63 at O'Hare, 64 Midway, 66 degrees along Chicago's lakefront. Your money on WGN. The Dow is down 206 points right now. The S&P 500 is down 57. The NASDAQ is down 274 points, but it's picked up a little bit from very early trading this morning. Chicago News on demand 24/7, online, on the app, and on your smart speaker. I'm Ryan Burrow, WGN Radio News.
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2: 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Time for our Monday morning house call. Dr. Thomas Moran is the Chief Medical Officer at Northwestern Medicine Central DuPage Hospital. Good morning, Doctor. I'm sure a lot of people ate too much over the weekend, and they're feeling it this morning, and they're wondering, am I having a heart attack? But it's probably heartburn, isn't it?
3: Yeah, good morning, Bob. There's a, you know, when you think about chest discomfort or heartburn versus a heart attack, there are similar places where you get the discomfort. Their symptoms are different. Their frequency is vastly different. There's about 60 million Americans that get heartburn at least once a month, and about 15 million get it once a day. When you think of heart attacks, we got about 800,000 people a year having a heart attack. Now, when you put that in perspective, that's a heart attack like every 40 seconds someone's having one. So the distinction between the two is important. Heartburn or acid reflux, when you get acid from your stomach that kind of comes back up into your esophagus, causes a burning feeling in your chest. Sometimes you get an acid taste or sour taste in your mouth. It gets worse if you lay down. Think of gravity. If you lay flat, that acid's going to track up your esophagus and get it worse. Sometimes you feel like something's stuck in your throat or your chest because you're having a little bit of a spasm of your esophagus.
2: Mm-hmm.
3: Heart attack is similar. It's in your chest. You get chest pain or discomfort, but you have other symptoms that go along with it. That pain can radiate into your jaw, your arms, or your neck. You could feel weak or lightheaded or even faint. There are times where you have shortness of breath, nausea, and vomiting. Trying to determine between the two, if you've never had heartburn before and you have some risk factors of heart disease, you're older, diabetic, you smoke, you have high blood pressure, you should probably get checked out the first time to make sure everything's fine with you. If you have heartburn and you know there's ways of kind of managing it, you could try to take an antacid to kind of calm down that acid. But if you're unsure or you have symptoms where you're not feeling right or feeling lightheaded, you should get checked out.
2: And then if you eat close to bedtime and you end up lying flat, that's probably two strikes against you, isn't it?
3: Well, there's a couple things with heartburn. So it's acid that kind of refluxes back up into your esophagus. So things that kind of keep that little, it's a muscle, a sphincter that keeps the fluid in your stomach. So we eat big meals. That distends our stomach. We usually have coffee and dessert. That coffee has caffeine, and sometimes our dessert has chocolate. Those things, plus a little bit of alcohol during dinner, makes the tone of that muscle, the sphincter muscle, a little lax, and you have more prone to actually have a little reflux. And like you said, if you go and recline on the couch after a big meal, you're probably going to have more episodes of it happen.
2: Yeah, at least take a nap, sleep on your side. What about this report concerning exposure to light during nighttime sleep being potentially harmful to the heart? What's that all about?
3: Yeah, an interesting study that looked at light exposure, so those people that aren't in darkness when they sleep, and trying to see how is it related to heart and heart remodeling. Is it impact the heart in ways that is detrimental to your health? Now, the study tracked about 11,000 people, looked at what exposure to light they had. And when we think of light is, can you see objects in your room? It's not a lot of light that's there. But if you really think through this a little bit, is it the light or is it our inability to fall asleep? Sleep is a reparative process for us. So we want to think of it as I need a good night's sleep. We talked about this in previous episodes where you really want to get into a routine of how you sleep. You want the room dark. Don't look at your phone.

0: you want to be able to have a sustained period of sleep. So sometimes the light causes us to kind of not really get into a mode of sleep. Light is a trigger for our circadian rhythms. So when it starts to get dark outside, we start to get a little bit sleepy. When the light comes in more intense in the morning, we start to wake up. So your best bet overall when you start looking at is the light really affecting the conditions of your body? I would say good sleep is your best goal overall of what you want. A dark room helps promote that. It's natural with your circadian rhythms of what you have. And it's more about lack of sleep or broken sleep that increases risk factors for health impacts later in life.
1: A lot of people use melatonin to help them sleep, and there's an alarming study about melatonin. It may not be totally harmless. Tell us about this.
0: Yeah, melatonin is a hormone that's naturally produced. It kind of regulates sleep. It helps us where as it gets darker with our circadian rhythms, we have an increase production of melatonin to help us fall asleep. When the light, like we talked about, comes up, there's a decrease in melatonin use. What they looked at is they looked at two groups, and they really kind of followed. The way they did this research is they used medical records, and they used the data in the medical records to see those that have taken melatonin or prescribed melatonin for a long period of time, usually over a year, and then followed them to see if they developed any heart failure. And what they found is between the two groups, those that took it and those that didn't, there was an increased risk of developing heart failure over a long period of time. Now, the study's observational, so these studies doesn't say melatonin use is causing the damage to your heart overall. But again, why are people taking a supplement of melatonin? They usually don't have good sleep cycles. Those people that don't have good sleep cycles do not have a good sustained period of sleep. They don't have the effects, the healthy effects of what a good night's sleep does, and they might have a little bit more increase of having ill effects of bad sleep. So is it the melatonin that's doing it, or is it poor sleep overall and the reason these people are taking melatonin? There's going to need to be more research to look at that overall.
1: All right, let's get a weather and traffic break in here now. We told you about what to avoid for a good health. Next, something easy to do that may have a great positive impact on your chances of living a long, healthy life. First, here's the forecast and light jacket weather until this afternoon.
2: Yeah, really nice Monday. We've got on tap a high of 75 degrees by this afternoon. Tonight, the clouds start rolling in. We'll get down to 66 degrees. Winds pick up. We'll have gusts of about 30 miles an hour. Tomorrow, scattered storms early, but warmer, a high of 83 degrees. We've got 63 at O'Hare, 64 Midway, 66 degrees along Chicago's lakefront.
3: We've been watching a pretty serious crash inbound Dan Ryan Express lanes at Garfield. The two left lanes have been closed, and it does appear that traffic may start to just get forced into the local lanes because we are now seeing a travel time of 54 minutes from 95th Street into downtown. Again, that's the travel time in the Dan Ryan local lanes. There's, again, a crash in the inbound express at Garfield in the two left, but it looks like traffic is starting to get forced into the local lanes. Kennedy, 45 minutes in from the airport. Eisenhower, 52 in from Route 390. The State Street Bridge, again, closed until 2:30 this afternoon for testing and maintenance, and it will be closed every midday this week until Thursday afternoon. From the Republic Bank of Chicago Traffic Desk, I'm Amanda Sternecki.
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7: The race is on, and the president plans to hit the ground running. I'm Mike Vaccaro, News Nation Washington Bureau Chief. With only 53 days left before Election Day, President Trump says he's heading to the hustings. announcing at this week's RNC convention in Dallas that he'll campaign for 35 Republican candidates in tight races around the country. The first stop, North Carolina, for GOP Senate candidate Michael Whatley, who trails in polls to former Democratic Governor Roy Cooper. Cooper also ahead in the race for campaign cash as of August, outraising Whatley by $24 million. Another race key for Republicans, if they are to hold on to control of the Senate, Texas. During his closing speech in Dallas, Trump calling on Texans to support current State Attorney General Ken Paxton. That race is tight, with Democrat James Tallarico vying to become the first Democrat elected to the Senate in almost 40 years from Texas. Currently, Republicans hold just a three-seat advantage, and the vice president is a tiebreaker in the Senate. The president vows to go to all 35 races and even says in a couple of races, he'll go twice. I'm Mike Vaccara, and this is the News Nation Political Minute.
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1: 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We're now with the Chief Medical Officer at Northwestern Medicine Central DuPage Hospital, Dr. Thomas Moran. We know walking is a good thing to do, but according to a lot of research now, we need to move faster, don't we, Doc?
0: You pick up the pace a little bit. Walking's really good. The more you move, the better it is for your overall health and long-term effects of that, especially if you're consistent with it. So this study looked at people that walk 5,000 steps a day, those that walk 7,500 and 10,000. And the increase in steps led to a little bit overall decreased risk of death from all causes. But what they also found is increasing the pace helped out a lot. So when you think about exercising, you want to stress yourself a little bit. So that increase in pace is going from a very casual, easy walk to take it up a notch or so to go into 60 to 90 steps a minute, and then you can kind of take it back down. You want to do exercises in a way where you're doing it consistently. 30 minutes a day is great. If you can incorporate a little bit of walking after meals, it helps especially with heartburn and digestion. If you get up and move around instead of sit down and lay down, you're going to be overall better health. But the takeaway is the more you move your body, the better it is for you. Get yourself out there, get in a consistent pattern of walking, and pick up the pace a little bit. It'll actually help your overall health long term.
1: Yeah, this really caught my eye because it was a huge study, adults between 40 and 59, and they had a lower risk of death than those with a slower peak 30-minute cadence, didn't they?
0: Yeah, you think about it, and it's just like people walk every day, but most of the time people, it's not with purpose overall, right? They're just, they're just kind of leisurely strolling. So if you want to kind of stress yourself a little bit, so that is using your muscles, increasing your oxygen capacity, making your heart pump a little bit better, taking deeper breaths, all those things is really that increased pace allows those to happen. That's the exercise portion of this. And the more you do it on, it's not like doing a half hour at 90 minutes. It is making sure that you're getting exercise in and varying it. Pick up the pace, kind of start walking a little bit faster, then take it down a little bit, but then come back up again. And it's more of an interval that you could go through that something you can maintain on a regular basis instead of trying to go out there and run a race.
1: Right. And finally, we're urged now to get updated flu and COVID-19 vaccinations this fall. What do we need to know?

0: And RSV, is that something we need to be concerned with this time of year?
1: Yeah, RSV comes into the same kind of seasonality as the flu and COVID. RSV is typically kind of causes a cold symptoms for many people. But as we get older, RSV can cause symptoms that can lead to pneumonia and hospitalization. So those with risk factors from the ages of 50 to 74, if you have heart disease, lung disease, diabetes, consider getting an RSV vaccination. It's a one-time vaccination. And 75 or above should definitely get the RSV vaccination.
0: And tell me if I have this right. October is ideal timing for a flu vaccine, but for COVID, that shot is best done in the winter. Is that it?
1: Yeah, so you could get, if you're going to go in and get your flu vaccine, and yes, October is a great timing because you think about we're just entering into the season. Flu kind of peaks in November where it starts coming off. And just think of people gathering, right? We get into the holidays, we're going to be together, we're in closed spaces. So October's great. If you're going to go get the flu vaccine, get the COVID vaccination also.
0: Northwestern Medicine's Dr. Thomas Moran. Thanks as always. Talk to you again soon.
1: Take care, Bob.
0: You too. News on the hour next from the Northwestern Medicine Newsroom.
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0: Quick footnote to our health brief. 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That will do it for us. Thank you for listening. John is next right after the news. We will talk to you tomorrow. Excelsior.
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1: Today's the day to get the best seats for our annual conversation this year with Teddy Roosevelt at the Tivoli in Downers Grove, October 31st. Tickets go on sale right after 10. I'll tell you how. 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
2: Clear skies, 63 degrees at 10 o'clock. Good morning, I'm Kim Gordon. The news is sponsored by Antenna TV. Three hospitalized, including two children, after a fire in Portage Park. Stocks are lower after continued calls to slow down AI. And traffic, taking a look at traffic right now on the Dan Ryan, the express lanes are closed due to an accident that's inbound between Marquette Road and Garfield Boulevard. In Downers Grove, we have an accident, Butterfield Road at Highland Avenue, also on the Bishop Ford. Traffic is stop and go inbound between 103rd Street and the Dan Ryan. Three people are hospitalized, including two boys, after a fire this morning in Portage Park on the northwest side. In the 4,000 block of North Austin, a boy and a man were transported in critical condition, another boy in serious condition. The fire began in the basement and spread up the two-story house. Miguel Rojas lives nearby.
3: It was pretty chaotic because there was a lot of emergency vehicles. And one thing you notice is, too, is I think all the firefighters are trying to help and do their best to get their family out, the families out safe, especially the ones that were in the basement unit.
2: Eight people have been displaced as a result of the fire. The cause is under investigation. Top executives in AI are calling on the government to help with regulating the industry, raising concerns the technology is moving too fast, but China's pushing back on calls for Washington to get involved. News Nation's Brooke Schaefer has more.
4: Chinese officials are calling these concerns fear-mongering. In a press conference just this morning, Chinese officials said confrontation and vicious competition, quote, will only disrupt the process of global AI governance, and it serves no one's interest. Anthropic CEO this weekend, he argued that Chinese lead in AI would pose grave danger for the United States and the world. President Trump has sort of downplayed some of those concerns, really instead focused on not losing the AI race to China.
2: President Trump and Chinese leader Xi Jinping are meeting next week in Washington. A crucial Saudi oil pipeline struck in an attack last week will mostly be out of service for weeks as the damage is repaired. Meantime, Yemen's Houthi rebels seize more islands, dominating key Red Sea shipping routes and new blows to Saudi Arabia's oil exports. Vice President J.D. Vance says the U.S. is keeping an eye on the situation.
5: We've been in constant contact with the Emiratis, the Saudis, and others who are affected in the region. So it's something the United States administration is very much on top of. We've also been engaged in direct conversations with the Houthis themselves.
2: The East-West pipeline, which runs across the kingdom, is key to Saudi Arabia's strategy of shifting its oil exports to the Red Sea to avoid the Persian Gulf Strait of Hormuz. The Senate reconvenes today, and it remains to be seen if Senator Mitch McConnell will be returning to Capitol Hill. McConnell has been absent from the Senate since June after he was hospitalized following a fall and pneumonia. And it's not too early to start planning for Christmas, especially for the Indiana Santa Claus Society. It's organizing a toy drive for children impacted by last month's historic flooding. Michael Woldahl is one of those Santas.
6: Insurance will take care of the structural damages and some of the furniture and all that, but they don't really go into the toy. So what we try to do is we try to make the children put smiles on their faces.
2: The Society says a distribution date will be announced soon. WGN Sports Time is 10:02.
7: It's a battle for first place in the AL Central that begins tonight in Cleveland. The White Sox facing the Guardians in the opener of a three-game set. Sox lead is only a half a game over the Guardians as play gets underway tonight. Sox have seen their once sizable lead shrink after losing five of their last six. Sean Newcomb will make the start. Cubs find themselves in a dogfight with the Phillies for the top wildcard spot in the National League. Coming into the action tonight, the teams are tied atop those standings. The Cubs own the tiebreaker over Philadelphia and San Diego, which has pulled within a game and a half of the leaders. The Cubs host the Braves tonight at Wrigley Field. David Peterson will start in the opener. Fresh off their 59-37 win in the opener at Carolina, the Bears are back at Halas Hall today to go over the game tape from yesterday. There was a lot of good on offense. Caleb Williams, 269 yards through the air, completing 74% of his passes. DeAndre Swift rumbling for three touchdowns. The defense, though, not good, allowing nearly 500 yards. The Bears will host the Vikings on Sunday. Monday Night Football has the Broncos facing the Chiefs tonight in Kansas.

0: the city. And the Blackhawks and WGN Radio have announced today that Steve Conroy will take over the role of radio analyst on the WGN Radio broadcast for the late Troy Murray, alongside play-by-play announcer John Weideman. The team and WGN Radio have also agreed to a multi-year rights holder extension. I'm Andy Mazur, WGN Sports.
1: Well, we're looking for a beautiful afternoon here across Chicagoland. Temperatures climbing only into the mid-70s, so pretty seasonable. We'll call it partly cloudy. Now, a warm front will lift through the region later today. That's going to bring those winds up as we head into the overnight. Increasing clouds in the overnight, then a cold front drifts down here as we head into our Tuesday morning. Starting the morning out around 66 with those scattered thunderstorms. Those thunderstorms drifting further to the south through our Tuesday and much warmer into the afternoon. A high temperature of 83 degrees. From the WGN Weather Center, I'm meteorologist Justin Hobbs.
2: Your money on WGN. Tech stocks are pulling the markets into the red because of concerns about AI safety. Last week, a researcher at Anthropic quit and issued a warning that the technology could kill us all by the end of the decade. And he accused both Anthropic and OpenAI of gambling with our lives. Well, then on Saturday, the CEO of Anthropic wrote a blog that AI development needs to be slowed down in order to reduce the risk that something goes seriously wrong. And other tech CEOs, including OpenAI chief Sam Altman and SpaceX CEO Elon Musk, said they agreed with calls for slowdown, and Microsoft did the same thing this morning. Not agreeing with the slowdown is President Trump. He ranted on his social media this morning that the CEO's warnings play into the hands of China in the race for AI dominance. So, all of the AI stocks are in the red, pulling the markets down. Tech stocks, NASDAQ right now is down just over 1%. S&P's down almost 1%. And the Dow's down about 0.5%. And volatility, as measured by the VIX at the CBOE, is down more than 10%. Crude oil is another story. It's down big, and make that up big, after attacks by Iran forced the closure of a pipeline in Saudi Arabia. Texas T right now is up about 3.5%, $103.5. Brent crude is about $109 higher, at $109, I should say. 10-year Treasury yield broke 5% this morning, 4.99% right now. I'm Steve Alexander. That's your money on 720 WGN.
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4: 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Happy to hear Andy Mazur's announcement that we have a new multi-year extension with the Chicago Blackhawks, right, Andy?
0: Absolutely. It was just announced today, and a big part of that also is big congratulations to Steve Conroy. He will take over the role of radio analyst, and it's always difficult when you replace a friend. It's always difficult when you replace someone that has passed on, and he'll have the task of sitting in there where Troy Murray used to sit for so many years. And I know that he will be his own broadcaster. He was last year, and we're expecting great things from Steve.
4: Yeah. And lucky us, because I just get the feeling that Chicago is on the cusp of, instead of being the perennial losers for sports teams, I don't know if you heard, but the Bears had a good game.
0: Yeah, they played okay.
4: Our baseball teams are faltering right now, but the Sox are doing better than anybody thought, and the Cubs may get their act together here at the end. Mm-hmm. And then the Blackhawks are on their way back up, and we're happy to have them on our little radio station.
0: Amen to that.
4: We are ready for today's packed show. To get your home ready for fall, contact the concrete lifting experts at Firmaseal. All right. Big news also for us at WGN Radio. 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The website just went live. I will tell you how to get the tickets. I hope you can join us. You will be glad if you come to the show. Those details after this on WGN.
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5: yes.
4: at the Tivoli Theater in Downers Grove. 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
4: Okay, tickets available there. Mm-hmm. 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You can pick the seat that you want specifically. Every year, if you're new to this, and I'm sorry if you're not, because you're probably, you know the drill. This will be our 26th year that we have done a show with Teddy Roosevelt or Thomas Jefferson. We've also done Meriwether Lewis before, but this man, Clay Jenkinson, comes on stage in costume as President Roosevelt in this case, and he's just bursting with vim and vigor. I talk to him a little bit. I corral him. He beats me up on stage. And then we open it up to questions from the crowd. And I do think it's an interesting time in history, because there was never a president more interested in executive power than maybe the one we have now, than Teddy Roosevelt. There's some comparisons and there are some contrasts, but it's just a great history lesson. It's really fun. It's really funny. And it's really heartbreaking when you consider the life that Teddy lived, how his mother and wife died. You know, just the era in which they lived was so different than ours. So I'm looking forward to the show. You were at the show last year, right?
5: That's correct. That was my first one. I had just started here end of August, so I jumped right in.
4: And that was a Jefferson show then,
5: correct.
4: Right?
5: It was fascinating. I think I learned more during that show than I did all of grade school and high school.
4: That's the way I feel about it. Sorry to Mr. Holmgren and the rest of my teachers. You did a great job, but either I wasn't there for it or you weren't as compelling as when this guy comes on stage, you instantly forget that it's not really Teddy Roosevelt. Mm-hmm. Jefferson was quiet. You have to pull stuff out of Jefferson. Roosevelt pushes you out of the way. So wait till you see this show. It's rambunctious. It's really fun. But you think about Roosevelt. I mean, he's on Mount Rushmore for a reason, you know. You've got San Juan Hill, where with the Rough Riders, he charged up the hill. You have him as a great hunter. You have him as the weakling boy they didn't know would survive into adulthood, and so they homeschooled him, because what's the point? His family was rich. He connected with the common man. It's just one amazing story after another. So go to WGNradio.com/TR, right, Christina?
5: That's correct. And there's still some great seats available. So get on there and get your tickets.
4: Let me hit refresh right now on my computer. So there it is, Ever Ready Teddy. There's the graphic. General admission. I'm going to hit the plus sign. I want 1, 2 tickets. Hit continue. And there they go. Okay, if you want to come, and we hope you do, do tell your friends, do get the tickets now. It's going to be October 31st, 10 a.m. at the Tivoli Theater in Downers Grove. Christina, stay in touch and keep us posted, okay?
5: I will, of course.
4: It's 10:15. That man, Clay Jenkinson, who you see whenever Ken Burns does a documentary, I saw him on TV the other day. He was talking about Teddy Roosevelt. He did the Jefferson one. He did the National Parks one. It's the likes of Doris Kearns Goodwin and our guy, Clay. So Teddy Roosevelt says hi in about 30 minutes. Fasten your seatbelt. Now, some other news for WGN Radio in a minute. It's 10:15. 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
12: The race is on, and the president plans to hit the ground running. I'm Mike Vaccaro, News Nation Washington Bureau Chief. With only 53 days left before Election Day, President Trump says he's heading to the hustings, announcing at this week's RNC convention in Dallas that he'll campaign for 35 Republican candidates in tight races around the country. The first stop, North Carolina, for GOP Senate candidate Michael Whatley, who trails in polls to former Democratic Governor Roy Cooper. Cooper also ahead in the race for campaign cash as of August, outraising Whatley by $24 million. Another race key for Republicans if they are to hold on to control of the Senate, Texas. During his closing speech in Dallas, Trump calling on Texans to support current State Attorney General Ken Paxton. That race is tight, with Democrat James Tallarico vying to become the first Democrat elected to the Senate in almost 40 years from Texas. Currently, Republicans hold just a 3-seat advantage, and the vice president is a tiebreaker in the Senate. The president vows to go to all 35 races and even says in a couple of races, he'll go twice. I'm Mike Vaccaro, and this is the News Nation Political Minute.
4: 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Andy, I also noticed from that, what's that thing now where they post interesting things about the scores of NFL games?
13: Oh, yeah, Scoregami.
4: Scoregami and Baragami.
13: Yeah, this was the first one ever.
4: So never before in the history of the NFL has there been a score of 59-37?
13: Never. That was the first time.
4: Okay, we got that.
13: We got and that going for us.
4: The highest opening season score for two teams in the NFL ever as well.
13: Correct.
4: I guess the 59 is pretty much going to break records all kinds of ways. So there's that.
13: And it was interesting as my mind works. I was thinking as we were talking about 59 points last night on the postgame show that I'm trying to remember the last time they went over 60. And it happened to be a game that I remembered for some reason. They beat the Packers at Soldier Field on December 7th, 1980, 61-7.
4: Wow.
13: And that was
4: I do not remember that.
13: That was in Dan Hampton's second year as an NFL guy. And he remembered the game, didn't remember what year it was, but that was the last time that the Bears scored over 60. And that happens to be tied for the most that they've ever scored in a game regular season, because we remember back in the 40s, they won a game against the Washington Redskins 73-0 in the championship game.
4: Wow.
13: So there you go. There's your Scoregami, your Bearagami report.
4: Well, you don't always think about the Bears as an offensive juggernaut.
13: Not at all.
4: And we're running the ball. We're passing the ball. Caleb did the sort of things that you knew he could do. It seems like he has more time to do them, even though he was scrambling at times. It just looked like a superior team. And actually, the Panthers aren't a terrible team.
13: No.
4: They're not maybe at the elite level, but I heard somebody on TV say they think this will be – they're still expected to win their division or something like that.
13: Yeah, so they were in a division last year that had every team finish below 500, and they made the playoffs because they were involved in a crazy three-way tie situation with Tampa Bay and also with Atlanta, and they ended up going to the playoffs and – they really gave the Rams a good game.
4: Right.
13: Gave them all they could handle, but they lost. Didn't move on. So there's a lot of expectations on the Panthers. Probably not as much as there is on the Bears. But I don't know if the Panthers were that good on offense or if the Bears were that bad on defense.
4: Let's just real quick congratulate Steve Conroy. I don't know if Steve's going to be on the phone just now or not. We'll connect with him eventually. But okay. Steve Conroy is going to sit next to John Weideman. John will be 20 years now in the booth broadcasting Blackhawks hockey here on WGN Radio, and Steve's going to sit next to him. It's not like he's an unfamiliar face or voice to Blackhawk fans, though, right?
13: That is very true. I mean, Steve played for the Blackhawks, wore the number 5 for a long time as a defenseman for the Hawks. He was also involved in the television broadcast for quite some time, and then would pinch in for us every once in a while. And then last year when Troy was ill and was not able to get into the booth, Steve stepped up and really filled some big shoes and did a really nice job for himself as a great analyst for the WGN Radio broadcast. I have no doubt that Steve will carry on that great tradition that we've had of terrific, terrific analysts to go along with one of the best in the biz, John Weideman.
4: Yeah, well, John's just amazing. If you're not a hockey fan and you're dialing around and you happen to listen to our radio station at night when the Blackhawks are on, it's hard to turn the radio off because it's so fast, so crisp, so clear, so visual, even on the radio.
13: Mm-hmm.
4: John just has great energy. He stands the whole time.
13: He does. I love it. I've been in the booth watching him, and it's entertaining.
4: You cannot get in his way.
13: Yeah, it's entertaining, and he is singularly focused on getting everything right and making sure everything is accurate and still being able to present you the game so you can visualize it on the radio, as we say, theater of the mind. And, you know, we should also point out that Charlie is back and he'll be providing you the pregame and postgame and intermission reports for the third straight year. And Charlie is he's fantastic at what he does. We got a great crew. I mean, it's a great crew over there.
4: Oh, it's really fun. And again, the team is ascendant, and so it'll be fun to continue to watch them move up the ladder. There's obviously some great skaters on the ice, and now good guys up in the booth, too. Well, as always, good guys up in the booth. So next man up, and Conroy's a great addition, as we already knew. So good news there. Hey, speaking of entertainment news, Brenda and I went to the Paramount Theater in Aurora on Saturday to go see Mean Girls. You know the Tina Fey movie? You probably saw the movie, right, Andy? Mean Girls, Tina Fey?
13: I know
4: anyone?
13: Of it. I know of it.
5: I've seen it.
13: Yeah. I haven't seen it, but I know of it.
4: It's not a movie for me, you know. It's but my kids love it. And there were so many women and teenage girls or 20-somethings wearing pink at the show. You saw the movie, right, Kim?
6: I did, and your granddaughter will love it. No, when she gets a little older.
4: Thank you for that. But really, not that much older. I mean, it's just about high school and, you know, the mean girls.
6: Coming of
4: the
6: age.
4: The last three lines of the production are, don't be mean. And it shows the pitfalls that you fall into when you are that. So the girl who's not popular becomes popular, but then as a result, she becomes unpopular. How do they reconcile their relationships and be nice girls, or at least see the light? The interesting thing happened at the show, and the singing is so good.
6: Great
4: I mean,
6: music.
4: It's just as all, it really is. Have you seen the Broadway or the...
6: I have. It's been a while, but I did see it, and I did enjoy it.
4: Well, for, you know, a movie to now write music about it, that's a really good score. And the performance of these songs is spectacular. There are really good singers on this stage. You're going to love it. Interesting thing happened, though. So halfway through the first act, as they're singing and dancing and doing the thing, I mean, it's nonstop. Three of the performers are over to the right of the stage. The left is we're looking at it. And they're loading up a song. The one guy is a few lines into it, and he's, oh, la, la, la, la. And all of a sudden, the lights start blinking on the stage, and the PA announcer comes on, and the woman says, all of the actors leave the stage immediately. And then they all, just like robots, turn and quietly, calmly walk off stage. And I thought, oh, this is part of the bit. And then the house lights come up, and nothing happens for about 3 minutes. And we're all just sitting there wondering what's going on. There's been
6: some
4: sort of snafu. Yes and no. Like, no, I didn't think like we all have to evacuate. There's a fire or something. I was nervous that they're not going to be able to reconcile whatever has stopped the performance. But then after about 3 minutes, and now the house lights are up, people are looking at their phones. The three actors that I'm thinking about walk back onto stage and kind of, you know, get their marks. And then the announcer says, you know, and now the show continues. And boom, they all hit it right where they left off. And it was so professionally handled. I mean, for, you know, a live performance, mistakes can happen. Something went wrong. But they were just so chill about it. And they didn't miss a beat. I would pay extra for that.
6: That's great, because really, a lot of times when that happens, it just, you know, messes with everybody's psyche, and then you just don't know what to do. It's like, you know, a newscast here. We were just talking about it. Once you start flubbing, you can't stop flubbing, you know?
4: I know. I thought, how did they not be thinking about this? They didn't. And, you know, they have a rotating stage where they're all standing, but then the center part of the stage rotates and things move around. And I guess one of the props was stuck, and so they had to stop because otherwise the timing of the production would be off. So they just, whoever made that call did the right thing. Stop. Everybody off. Fix. Back on. Props to the folks at the Paramount. You'll enjoy the show. It's 10:27. News from the Northwestern Medicine Newsrooms coming up.
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6: Partly sunny and 67 at 10:31. Good morning, I'm Kim Gordon. 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Taking a look at traffic right now on the Dan Ryan. The express lanes are closed due to a fatal crash investigation that's inbound between Marquette Road and Garfield Boulevard. All traffic is being forced into the local lanes there. On the Bishop Ford, traffic is stop and go inbound between Cottage Grove and the Dan Ryan. Also in Shorewood, we have road construction. The right lane is closed. That's Black Road eastbound before I-55 to Southeast Frontage Road. Three people are hospitalized, including two minors, after a house fire in Portage Park this morning. It started just after 6 a.m. in the basement of a multi-unit residence on North Austin Avenue and Irving Park Road. Four people were home at the time of the fire but were able to escape. A boy and a man were transported in critical condition, another in serious condition. A cat was rescued and was revived by CFD. A second federal judge is blocking President Trump's executive order targeting mail-in voting. This as the president awaits the Supreme Court's ruling on the matter. The second decision blocks the U.S. Postal Service from implementing Trump's order restricting mail-in ballots after finding the plan wasn't authorized by Congress. Seven people were shot, one killed, after multiple suspects opened fire Sunday afternoon in Humboldt Park in the 700 block of North Christiana Avenue. The mass shooting caused one woman to crash into a CTA bus. One victim, a 24-year-old man, is in critical condition. The others in good condition. The victims range in age from 14 to 30 years old. WGN Sports Time is 10:33. Baseball tonight. The White Sox are at the Guardians. First pitch, 5:40. The Braves are in town to play the Cubs. That game begins at 6:40 tonight. The forecast from the North Shore Adult Diapers Weather Center. Seasonable temperatures, partly cloudy today, a high of 75. Tonight, clouds on the increase with storms by daybreak, a low of 66. Tomorrow, scattered storms early and warm, a high of 83. Right now at O'Hare, we have clear, partly sunny skies, 67, midway 67, along the lakefront, 69 degrees. 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
6: Oh, but for more people like you,
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6: You know, Kim, so much of our news click, so much of our news, so much of our conversation these days is just about technology, artificial intelligence, the new Apple products that are listening in on us.
0: Data centers.
6: I'm telling you, and I don't know if it's the sky is falling and I need to resist the apocalyptic doom and gloom that we hear, or I need to be on board. Donald Trump is still full speed ahead. Everybody else, including the people who have invented these things and were rushing into it, are like, we're going a little too fast here, y'all. It's like the car that is not have a capable driver yet. You know, you better not put me in your Ferrari.
0: Well, and I think it's concerning for everyone just because we don't understand it. So it's fear of the unknown.
6: I sure don't know how it works.
0: I'm
6: curious about that. Like, how is it that if I say ding, ding, ding, ding, how does that happen? And now, of course, the concern is that I don't have to ask it anything. It's just going to say, I'm going to do this, and now everybody dies. That whole everybody dies thing maybe should be a shot across the bow. Like, we should listen to that, but I do think that's hyperbolic. I think that's hyperbolic. Check with me in 10 years and we're all dead, and you can call me a liar.
0: Yeah.
6: So here was the news click question. The new Apple Watch has a listening feature that will hear, record, and transcribe your conversations around you. You could have said, that would be helpful. Or you could have said, that would be awful. Or you could have said, that would be awful and helpful. I think it would be awful and helpful.
8: That's where I'd go.
6: But I mean, how many times you go, oh, what was the thing? And they go, oh, it's all right here on my watch. Ding. And then brrr, everything that has been within your earshot has now been recorded.
0: Right. And our brains are just going to become mush because we don't have to think anymore.
6: I know. Like, now I won't know how to work a watch. But the arguments that you're in, the disagreements, the confusions would all be, to the degree that at least the information was originally conveyed, that would be dispelled. 6% of you said, hey, that's helpful. 59% of you said, that would be awful. You do not want that feature. And 35% of you said it would be awful and helpful. It is a feature on new Apple products now. You have to activate it if you want it, but you won't know if your friend is using it. Okay, speed jokes after a quick stop in a nearby saloon after the Bears game this weekend.
9: One of the things that we talked about all offseason,
10: we gave up 361 yards in the air.
9: In the air.
10: I mean,
9: almost 500 total.
10: You could almost say you were missing in action. Seriously.
9: Oh, absolutely.
10: You're giving up almost 400 yards of an opponent passing against you? A lot of yards. My thoughts that I can't get out of my head for some damn reason, I don't know why, that I think that we're walking again.
9: Because you're a pessimist.
10: Okay.
9: But it wasn't their greatest day.
10: Is this the type of game we were so bad, we were so god-awful when we went in for the following practice after we got killed in the game? And you know what? They wouldn't show us the films. The coaches decided not to throw the damn films. They burned them and wouldn't show us the game because that's how pathetic we were. This comes pretty close to how can you let a team put up, my God, almost what, 600-700 yards?
9: It doesn't require great talent to play with great effort.
10: Dan, if we're not aggressive, we lose this football game. That's the key
9: word.
10: You
9: say that every week.
10: They're not. That's just a fact, folks. You've got to go after people offensively and defensively, and if you don't, you're going to get your backside handed to you. We dominated the airwaves today. We'll be undefeated.
6: Yeah. Well, Ed was in a good mood. Ever the pessimist, Ed Obradovich. And I'm writing down some Hampton quotes here. It doesn't require great talent to play with great effort. Andy will tell us what that means later in today's broadcast.
8: I might need until tomorrow.
6: Let's do speed jokes. Sponsored by Team Hochberg. Thanks for sending them in to John Williams at WGNRadio.com. All right, here's a joke from Dave Jacquet from the village where everyone napes. N-A-P-E-S. You get it? Warren Mead in Bloomington, Illinois sent a joke. Keep up the great work, says Stephen, the author in Atlanta. And Carol Sutter sent us a joke. Susan, our number one fan in Omaha, sent one in. Singin' Sally, proud owner of a coveted Speed Jokes coffee mug and loyal listener since I was on WMBD Radio. And Andy Mazur was at KZ93.
8: Hey, everybody.
6: She's looking forward to our Alaska cruise with Kelly Cruises of Oak Brook. You can reach out to them and join us in Singin' Sally. J.K. from Downers Grove, Sandy C., who summered in Wisconsin and then vacationed in the British Isles, but she's now listening in Arizona. Steve keeps track of all of this, by the way. He transcribes where you've been. Steve from St. John, Indiana, sent us a joke. Bob Weniger did in Hanover Park. John Mongi in Wisconsin is shedding a few cheese tears after the Packer loss, but he writes, "Now I'm in the remodeling business, and I am widening doors for Bears fans with giant heads."
8: Hey, now.
6: Ed from Lyle has a Speed Jokes coffee mug, too. Hey, here's a housekeeping tip for the day. Always keep several get-well cards on your mantle. That way, if unexpected guests arrive, they'll think that you've been sick and weren't able to clean. I called the tinnitus hotline number, but it keeps ringing. I called the incontinence hotline, Andy. The lady said, "Can you hold?" And I said, "Lady, if I could hold, I wouldn't be calling." I just called the paranoia hotline. The guy who answered the phone said,
8: "How did you get this number?"
6: Gambling addiction hotlines would be so much better if every fifth caller was a winner. I started a business selling trampolines, Andy, disguised as prayer rugs.
8: Our sales.
6: Profits are going through the roof. And finally, boing! According to the recent survey, replacing words that the name... according...
8: Take two.
6: I've ruined it. According to a recent survey, replacing words with the name of musical instruments often goes unnoticed. Unless the guy telling the joke says the name of the instrument like five times. Nice job, John. Take me away. Thanks for sending your jokes to John Williams at WGNRadio.com. On Friday, we will play back the best of Speed Jokes. We'll also randomly select a name, and if it's yours, you win our coveted Speed Jokes coffee mug. We'll replay this bit after WGN Radio News at 1:38. 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He's not going to like the name of that show. He did not like to be called Teddy. But isn't that an apt description of Teddy Roosevelt? John Williams and Theodore Roosevelt. It's the annual tradition our listeners wait all year for. And it's always a hot ticket. The show is going to be Saturday, October 31st, 10 a.m. We're back at the Tivoli Theater in Downers Grove where they do such a nice job. 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
4: click here. Did he ever play a musical instrument, John?
6: Did I or did he?
4: TR.
6: I don't think we've asked him that question before. Why do you ask?
4: Well, you just had the accordion thing on. I was wondering when the accordion was invented and whether it was invented by, at the time the TR was around and whether he played it or not, or any instrument.
6: These are the sorts of questions that often come up, like, Kathy O'Malley attended one of the shows once, and she asked Thomas Jefferson if he wore boxers or briefs.
11: What was the answer?
6: Who cares? First of all, Thomas Jefferson wasn't sure that a woman should be allowed in public discourse to begin with, so he wouldn't dignify that question if I recall correctly.
11: I'm sure Kathy didn't like that answer.
6: I know. I'm like, don't mess with her. I promise you she'll win. I had a nice conversation with Kathy O'Malley over the weekend, by the way, and we

0: 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Have fun with us on October morn, Halloween morn. It's 10:44. We'll say hello to Teddy Roosevelt in a minute. This is WGN. Chicago's very own.
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5: Hello, John Williams. It's great to hear your voice.
0: You know, when I normally talk to you, it's either on stage in the guise of Teddy Roosevelt or Thomas Jefferson, or it's on the radio as Thomas Jefferson. But I hate to ask you to be Teddy Roosevelt for us on the phone because that voice is so insufferable that I don't think it's good radio. What are your thoughts?
5: Well, I won't ask you about your voice. Roosevelt had a high-pitched falsetto. You know, he got a little excited. He started to say, John Williams, who are you to talk to me about my voice? So I get it. So I'll talk in a normal voice just for you.
0: And then as Clay Jenkinson, I just saw you on TV the other day talking next to Doris Kearns Goodwin about Teddy Roosevelt, right?
5: Yes. So amazingly, I've been in two of her History Channel series, and she called me after the second one and said, what can I do for you? And I said, I'd like to be on stage with you. She said, great, where? And I said, North Dakota. And she said, what's your second choice? So we met in Vail, Colorado, and we had a spectacular 90-minute conversation in front of 600 people who absolutely just were adoring her. And the question I asked, of course, John, was, are we going to get through this? And, you know, she's seen the 60s and the 70s and has written about Lincoln and FDR and Eleanor and you name it, the Kennedys, Johnson. She said, of course we're going to get through this. We've been through much worse before. We'll be fine. But it is a testing time, and the people are going to have to step up and claim their republic.
0: I know that you and Doris did a symposium in Colorado. We're going to ask you, and I know the people there were much in, if not adoration, appreciation for what you do, and that's why we asked you to come back. You're going to do Teddy Roosevelt for us. You'll come on stage. I'll talk to you for a while as Roosevelt. What would be the best question to start for Roosevelt right now? As if he would care what I would ask him anyway. Usually when Roosevelt comes onto stage, I say something and he brushes me aside and just goes. But what would be the best first question for Roosevelt this year?
5: Well, I can think of at least two, John. So one is, what is America's place in the world? You know, we're pulling back this America First movement. We're really undoing the post-World War II settlement that the United States helped to create with NATO and the Marshall Plan and so on. And so I would ask him, what is America's proper place in the world arena? So there's one, and I think he has all sorts of interesting answers to that. He was really the person who took us into the world's arena back in 1902. But second question is about the public lands. As you know, there's a lot of consternation about the national monuments and the national parks and BLM and the national forests and so on. Roosevelt set aside 230 million acres of the American West for permanent protection. And I think it would be very appropriate to say, how much is enough? Can one president name a national monument, as he did, 18? Can another president rescind them or reduce them in size? These are really important questions. There's no easy answer to it, but I know Roosevelt will have an answer.
0: And doesn't it also seem like, I said this before you came on, that Roosevelt was a little Trumpian, or Trump is a little Rooseveltian. I mean, talk about executive power. Roosevelt's critics called it overreach, too. Don't you think Roosevelt should address that?
5: Absolutely. And what is the limit of executive power? Roosevelt stretched it as far as he dared, but stayed within what he took to be the constitutional boundaries. But he was a very expansive executive. He helped to create the idea of the powerful presidency that we have had since his time, and certainly in the last four or five presidencies. He is a little Trumpian. Here's the difference, John. Roosevelt read a book a day. I can drop the mic there. Roosevelt wrote 40 books by himself. Yeah. I can drop the mic there. Roosevelt was probably the best intellectually and geopolitically prepared president in American history. So there are some important differences. Yes, he was a bully. Yes, he had some bombast. Yes, he liked to be the center of attention. But he didn't like gold plating, I can tell you that.
0: And then there are just so many touchstone Roosevelt episodes. Charging up San Juan Hill. The Badlands. His daughter Alice. His tenure in New York. His relationship with his mother and his first wife. His relationship with his second wife. And that's to say nothing of, if none of that were true, you would still have how he was a square deal president, how he wanted the common man to succeed, how he went with Upton Sinclair into the worst places in New York City and saw how bad labor was, right?
5: So, John, here's the problem. I don't need to come anymore because you've learned it all now, and you could do the program. I just need to get you a mustache and a hat. And you'll be perfect. But yes, I mean, so the most important thing he said right there, of all of his great achievements, and there were many in many directions, he's really one of the top four or five presidents in American history, without any doubt. But he wanted the country to work for everyone, the common person, the aristocrat, the titan of industry, the farmer, the rancher, even the Native American, although he had said some pretty grim things early in his career. about Indians, but he said if the country's not working for everyone, it's not working for anyone. And now when we look at the few and the many, you know, the half of 1% who own about 30% of America, and the mass of people who are really struggling, I know in your listenership, people are really struggling and bewildered, like the richest country in the world, and I can't afford health care. Richest country in the world, and I can't buy a house. That's not okay. Now, it's not clear what he would have wanted to do. Like the richest country in the world, and I can't afford health care. Richest country in the world, and I can't buy a house. That's not okay. Now, it's not clear what he would have wanted to do about

0: Also, what he did for the black American at that time was seen to be progressive, even though he wasn't pure about that. Fair statement?
1: Yeah, he has a mixed record on that, John, as you well know. So he was the first president to invite an African-American to dine with him in the White House, Booker T. Washington, in October of 1901. He named African-Americans to positions, post office mistresses and masters in the South, which was enormously controversial. He spoke out against lynching, which was a national appalling practice into the 1920s and beyond. But then he had some negative moments, too. He condemned a group of black soldiers in Brownsville, Texas, when they were probably innocent and had them dishonorably discharged. And you know, it cuts both ways. He was more progressive and enlightened than most people of his time, most white people. But he wasn't as enlightened as we wish he would be. Well, that, of course, that's what they'll say of us, right?
0: Or what we said about Thomas Jefferson. So it's evidently an evolution, however imperfect or slow. Okay. Well, safe travels. We want you in Chicago on Halloween Day, October 31st at 10 a.m. at the Tivoli Theater in Downers Grove. 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
1: You know, I can't wait. This will, since it's Halloween, this will be the first time I've been there when I won't feel like a moron on the streets of Chicago because I'll look like Mr. Peanut, and maybe I'll get some special candy. I don't know.
0: Yes, the timing will be easier for you. Hey, it's congratulations to you, too. We got to go, but I know your daughter just got wed, and I'm sure that was a special time for you. Congratulations to your family.
1: Yeah, people can send gifts. Post office box one, bankruptcy.
0: No. That's Clay Jenkinson. And join Clay and I on stage when history comes alive. John Williams and Teddy Roosevelt. 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
0: I want you to get those tickets now because it's selling fast. And having just heard Clay Jenkinson, who will do Teddy Roosevelt for us, if you are intrigued, you better get to WGNRadio.com/TR. The little black boxes are turning into gray boxes as the seats get plucked. 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We have

0: so many friends that come with, so many friendships that are created, so many great conversations and laughs. And it's fun to see so many of you make friends with each other. So the next trip is Alaska. 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
3: It's partly sunny, 67 at 11:01. Good morning. I'm Kim Gordon. 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Another suburb will take up the issue of data centers in their neighborhood. Stocks are opening the week lower. Taking a look at traffic right now on the Dan Ryan in the express lanes. They remain closed due to a fatal crash investigation that's inbound between Marquette Road and 6th and Garfield Boulevard. All traffic is being forced into the local lanes there. On the Eisenhower, traffic is stop and go outbound between Mannheim Road and Wolf Road. And in Wakanda, traffic signals are flashing red. That's Main Street at Route 176. A panel discussion on data centers is taking place in the western suburb of Aurora tonight. WGN's James Sears has more.
4: Local experts will talk about the Power Act. That bill, which didn't pass out of the spring session in Springfield, would regulate data centers' water and power usage, noise, and other concerns. The meeting's at the Santori Aurora Public Library at 7 p.m. The mayor's Sustainable Aurora Advisory Board is one of the many hosts. Earlier this year, Aurora's city council passed ordinances establishing new performance standards for data centers and zoning regulations.
3: That's WGN's James Sears. Three people are hospitalized, including two minors, after a house fire in Portage Park. It happened this morning in the basement of a multi-unit residence on North Austin Avenue and Irving Park Road. A boy and a man were transported to the hospital in critical condition. Another boy in serious condition. The cause of the fire is under investigation. President Trump says one option for a resolution in the war with Iran could have the U.S. taking over Iran's oil market.
5: We'll ultimately get out. Unless we decide to stay and keep the oil, like Venezuela.
3: The war with Iran has entered its seventh month, but the president says it should end this year, possibly just after the midterm elections in November. It's official. Mayor Johnson is running for a second term. He addressed supporters Sunday at the DuSable Black History Museum. He plans to continue to build on his progressive agenda and focus on everyday Chicagoans.
6: And let me be clear. We are building something that's bigger than one organization. This is bigger than any one campaign. And certainly it's bigger than any one individual. This is a movement, and it belongs to all of us, the people.
3: Others in the race include Congressman Mike Quigley, Controller Susana Mendoza, Secretary of State Alexei Janulius, and businessman Willie Wilson. The mayoral election is February 23rd. Rapper Macklemore is being dropped from Ed Sheeran's tour following comments made on stage in support of Palestine. The Grammy winner said free Palestine while giving a political speech during his performance at New Jersey's MetLife Stadium earlier this month. Macklemore was set to perform at eight of Sheeran's final 10 U.S. dates, including Lucas Oil Stadium in Indianapolis. WGN Sports Time, 11:04.
7: A battle for first place in the American League Central begins tonight in Cleveland. White Sox face the Guardians in the opener of a three-game set. White Sox lead is only a half a game over the Guardians as play gets underway tonight. Sox have seen their once sizable lead shrink after losing five of their last six. Sean Newcomb will make the start. Cubs find themselves in a dogfight with the Phillies for the top wildcard spot in the National League. Coming into the action tonight, the teams are tied atop those standings. Cubs own the tiebreaker over Philadelphia and San Diego, which has pulled to within a game and a half of the leaders. Cubs host the Braves tonight at Wrigley.

0: David Peterson makes the start. Fresh off their 59-37 win in the opener at Carolina, the Bears are back at Halas Hall today to go over the game tape. There were a lot of good things on offense, but the defense not good, allowing nearly 500 yards. The Bears will host the Vikings on Sunday. Monday Night Football has the Chiefs hosting the Broncos. And WGN Radio and the Blackhawks announced today a multi-year rights holder extension. Also announced, Steve Conroy will take over the role of radio analyst for the late Troy Murray, alongside play-by-play announcer John Weideman. Our first preseason broadcast is September 21st. I'm Andy Mazur, WGN Sports.
1: Shaping up for seasonable temperatures through the afternoon and partly cloudy skies today across Chicagoland, a high temperature of 75. A warm front lifts through the region, increasing those breezes, and that's going to stick around through our Tuesday. As we go into Tuesday morning, though, a cold front drifts down here, and it's going to bring us scattered showers and thunderstorms to start our day. Low temperature of 66. Those thunderstorms will drift further to the south through the day as the boundary stalls. We'll see a high temperature into our Tuesday afternoon of 83 degrees. From the WGN Weather Center, I'm meteorologist Justin Hobbs.
2: Right now at O'Hare Park, partly sunny, 67, midway 67, along the lakefront, 69 degrees.
3: Your money on WGN. If you're worried about AI getting out of control, well, so are the CEOs of Anthropic and OpenAI and SpaceX and Microsoft, who are all calling for development of AI to be slowed down to reduce the risk that something goes seriously wrong. Well, the president is not happy about that. He posted on his social media today that the only control or guardrails that AI needs is a, and this is where he used his caps lock, strong and smart, high IQ president, and the USA has that in spades. Well, AI and other tech stocks are in the red, pulling down the overall markets. NASDAQ's down 0.5%, S&P's down almost 0.5%. The Dow right now is down just about a fifth of a percent, 90 points lower at 52,485. And the Russell 2000 right now is down about a quarter of a percent. Crude oil is about 2.5% higher right now. It was more than 4% higher earlier this morning. The Texas Tea is up almost $3 at $103 a barrel. Brent crude is just over $107. Cost of gas at the pump is 2 cents lower than Friday. The Chicago area average on our WGNRadio.com gas map is now $4.54. Diesel is 9 cents higher, though. And the AAA says the average around here right now, the average is $6.19. From the business of football, if you're all hopped up after seeing the Bears pile up a bunch of points yesterday and you want to watch every game of every team over the next 18 weeks, it will cost you, for all of the subscriptions, $973. I'm Steve Alexander. That's your money on 720 WGN.
2: 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I'm Kim Gordon, WGN Radio News.
4: That's okay, Steve. I made a lot of money on that Bears game. I've got $973.
3: Oh, good.
4: I bet that they were going to put up 59 points. And the chances of that happening were so slim that...
3: Yeah.
4: Actually, after the first quarter, a friend of mine in a little queue we have with our pals said, I hope everybody took the over, because that thing just went. That was such a weird, fun game to watch. And this isn't editorial, Kim, but isn't it interesting? Every time Brandon Johnson is out there making a big statement about how much better the city is and will be with him as mayor, police sirens are going off in the background. That's not a good look. Nothing you can do about that. Editorial comment there. That's not an editorial comment. It's just noticing that it was a little ironic. It's 11:09. Mr. Fix-It, Lou Manfredini, is going to help you. You can call or text right now, 312-981-7200. We'll check in with Lou. What's on the Lou to-do list? That's next on WGN.
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8: The race is on, and the president plans to hit the ground running. I'm Mike Vaccaro, News Nation Washington Bureau Chief. With only 53 days left before Election Day, President Trump says he's heading to the hustings, announcing at this week's RNC convention in Dallas that he'll campaign for 35 Republican candidates in tight races around the country. The first stop, North Carolina, for GOP Senate candidate Michael Whatley, who trails in polls to former Democratic Governor Roy Cooper. Cooper also ahead in the race for campaign cash as of August, outraising Whatley by $24 million. Another race key for Republicans, if they are to hold on to control of the Senate, Texas. During his closing speech in Dallas, Trump calling on Texans to support current State Attorney General Ken Paxton. That race is tight, with Democrat James Tallarico vying to become the first Democrat elected to the Senate in almost 40 years from Texas. Currently, Republicans hold just a three-seat advantage, and the vice president is a tiebreaker in the Senate. The president vows to go to all 35 races and even says in a couple of races, he'll go twice. I'm Mike Vaccaro, and this is the News Nation Political Minute.
9: 11:12 now on WGN Radio. One of our listeners texted in, incidentally, to say, hey, John, you were talking about Mean Girls at the Paramount Theater in Aurora. Is that okay for a 13-year-old? Yeah, I think it is.
10: I think it's ideal.
9: Yeah, you know, Kim, I'm bad at this sort of thing. But, you know, you were a girl once. Do you have any 13-year-olds in your world?
10: I have a granddaughter, my oldest. I have six granddaughters, and the oldest is 8. So I don't think she's quite ready for it. But I think a teen, you know, preteen is perfect for the for that.
9: Yeah. Last three words of the play are, don't be mean. And there's another couple of lines in the play where they say, you know, the guys are this, but the girls are drama. And I suppose that's true, too, huh? So we give a green light to 13-year-olds going to see the show, and I give a green light to anybody seeing it because I just think it's such a good production. They sing so well. It's so cleverly staged. Let's talk to Mr. Fix-It, Lou Manfredini. Our Lou to-do list with Lou is ready to roll. Hey, Lou, how are you? Welcome back.
11: Well, I'm great, John. I hope you had a nice weekend.
9: I did. This segment is sponsored by Lindholm Roofing. Their family has your family covered. Lou, let's talk a little bit about our lawns today, maybe. Are there things that you're recommending people do around their households?
11: I'm sure you'll be talking with Bob Bertog about this, too. But as the temperatures get a little cool, I was actually over at our son and daughter-in-law's home helping them do a little fall seeding. And it's really a great time to do that. They live in a small, they have a small yard, and so I used a hand aerator. It was a very good workout for Mr. Fix-It. You know, you're stepping in it and pulling it up, down, up and down, up and down, and, you know, taking those plugs and opening up the soil a little bit, and then adding some new seed over the top of it. And then I actually put a combination of compost and peat moss over the top of it to do two things: hide the seed from the birds and help to keep the help to keep the seed moist when you water it. And if you do that now with the cooler temperatures, as the soil temps start to go down, you're going to see it germinate within a couple of weeks and kind of look pretty good. And it's going to set you up well for winter and spring. And then when you a little bit later on in the season, we'll be doing some fall fertilization. But right now, for the next few weeks, it's a really good idea to do that.
9: I never thought about that. So the birds will eat the seeds, so you put a little topsoil on them?
11: A little compost and peat moss combination to hide it. You know, they have great eyes. And so they're like, hey, there's seed down there. And I mean, think about it. We feed the birds bird seed, and that's what grass is. And so I even got a text message from my son this morning. He goes, yeah, the birds are eating a little bit of it. They'll get to some of it, but if you cover it, you've got a better chance of it germinating, so then it's not a non-issue.
9: So you aerated, put the seed down, and then did you put a fertilizer too, Lou?
11: No. No. Actually, there is a fall seed combination. There's several manufacturers, but Scotts makes one that has a built-in fertilizer in it already, so it's kind of a, there's the seed and then there's a little green specks that go with it, and it helps it germinate quicker. Now, it probably has a lot of rye seed in it. Rye is a very quick germinating seed, but there's some bluegrass in there as well that, you know, will last longer. We're just trying to get the lawn to look good for an impending party in October. So, you know, in a couple of weeks, it should be looking pretty good.
9: So you're hurry up and trying to grow some grass to get it in place for October, and then everybody's going to come and kill it with their walking on it. Is that the plan?
11: Well, what we're really trying to do is, and Bob will talk about this, I've heard him say it, you know, female dogs kill the grass and male dogs kill the bushes. They have a female dog, and so that, with a combination of watering regularly, even twice a day quickly to dilute any urine from the dog, will help keep the grass to germinate really quickly. And for anybody that has pets like that, that is a real trick. And if you have a sprinkler system, it's great. You can set it. Or you put a water timer on, a multi-level water timer that can do multiple times a day just for 2 minutes. It's all you need. And it's going to come back to life really quickly.
9: Hey, Lou Manfredini, help, says this listener. How do you get rid of gnats or fruit flies? We're inundated. Mm-hmm. We've tried several remedies, but we can't get rid of those little buggers. Please help.
11: There's a light fixture product called Zevo with these self-stick pads on the back, and it works really well for gnats and fruit flies, in particular by where the fruit is. I would also use the Taro fruit fly traps that look like a little apple, and you put a little nectar in there. And the idea is that it really does attract the fruit flies, and once they go in, they can't swim, and so they don't come out.
9: Yeah. Hey, Lou, with the Bears' win, some of my friends need a wider door to fit their big heads through. How easy is it to widen the front door of a home? Okay, you don't have to answer that, but we do have other questions for Mr. Fix-It after this on WGN.
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9: 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Mr. Fix-It, Lou Manfredini, has got the Lou to-do list today. And Lou said just a moment ago, if you joined us, that this is the time to aerate your lawn. You can seed your lawn. You can fertilize your lawn.
11: Too. You can do a little dethatching, too.
9: What about this, Lou? This listener said, Lou, all of a sudden, I hear a banging sound in my basement when I turn my faucets off upstairs. It also happens after a toilet flushes or when I'm using my washing machine. Is this bad?
11: Well, it's not good. And so a lot of times it sounds counterintuitive, what I'm going to say, but you need to put the air back into the system. Your water system has these things called shock arrestors behind fixtures. You don't even see it many times. The water pipe comes on where it sticks out under your vanity or your toilet, and where that pipe comes out, there's another pipe on a T that goes up, little length of pipe, maybe 6 inches or so with a little cap. The idea behind that is the pressure as the water comes and you turn the water off, it abruptly stops it, and in order to compensate for that immediate shutoff, that little air that's in the line helps to eliminate that knock. And so I've given this advice, my God, for 30 years. Turn the main water valve off, flush every toilet, open every valve, and drain the system down. Once the water stops flowing, go back and turn those valves off and turn the main valve back on slowly. When it refills, it's going to bring that air back into the system and replenish the air that was in those arrestors that you don't see.
9: Yeah.
11: And then the trick there is you'll have to take the aerators off of the faucet because you do loosen some sediment when you do that, and so it'll clog that. You're like, oh, no, my pressure's no good. And there is also a chance that could clog up a valve, like a shower valve, so you might need to take that apart as well. But typically this works and avoids the knocking, and it's really a non-issue.
9: Lou, a minute ago you answered a question and had a product for fruit flies that are buzzing around people's houses. One of our listeners called in and said he has an indoor bug zapper and it works great. Is there such a thing as an indoor bug zapper?
11: Well, that's what that Zevo basically is. It's not a zapper per se, but there's a light that draws the flies and fruit flies in, and there's an adhesive sticker on the back. So when they go to get the light, they stick to the sticker. They don't get the smell like the bug zapper that you and I used to listen and experience back in the 70s.
9: How about this? Hey, Lou, our toilet flushes, but it doesn't seem to have the power it once had. Any suggestions?
11: 90% of the time, it's because the holes underneath the rim of the toilet are clogged. And I just did this. I own a rental property, and I had the same issue with a tenant. And there I was with a coat hanger and a mirror and gloves. and you bend the end of the coat hanger like a dental tool, and you scrape the holes underneath the rim. By increasing the volume of water come, you get better swirl action. Some toilets also have a little jet at the bottom, and if you can scrape that a little bit to open that up as well, it really works. And then if you want to super clean it, take a little CLR in the evening, pour a little bit in the tank, like a cup or two, slightly flush it, enough that the solution comes through the holes but not flushes the toilet. Let that sit overnight. Should work just fine in the morning.
9: Hello, Lou. Thank you for all your valuable information from a couple of weeks ago. Could you please repeat the temperatures of when we should run and shut off the fan for when it's hot and then for when it gets cold?
11: So for air conditioning, typically 80 to 85 degrees, high humidity, turn the fan on and let that run 24/7. I found that that makes the home more comfortable. It doesn't make it clammy, but it is when it's hot and humid. I'm typically around 85 degrees. It all depends on your comfort level. But for the winter, when we're below 10 degrees, when it's really, really cold, and you can put that fan on auto, from auto to on, and that will help to circulate the air, and it costs pennies to run the blower, but your comfort level will be so improved.
9: Well, it's in the 60s this week, or low 70s, mid 70s, whatever. We'll
11: open up the windows, turn everything off, and save the money. Oh my gosh, I slept like a baby last night. The windows were wide open, and it was nice little chill in the air. It was a good sleeping night last night.
9: Hey, Joe, you're on with Lou Manfredini. How can we help you, Joe? You're on the air.
16: Hello, how are you today?
11: Great.
16: I have a question. I have a Delta faucet in my tub, and the diverter for the shower works sometimes, but other times it doesn't. I've checked on the internet, and apparently you can replace the diverter, but it says for this faucet you can't replace it. I was wondering, should I just replace the whole faucet? Or is there a kit that I can use to change
11: the diverter? Is the diverter on the spout, or is it on the actual? Is it just a shower head with the diverter, a shower valve with the diverter in it?
16: It's on the spout.
11: Okay, so that spout is replaceable. So, and it doesn't even need to be a Delta. So you just need to determine whether or not it unscrews. Like depending on the age, a lot of times it's an Allen wrench underneath there that you loosen, and if it's a piece of copper pipe, there are spouts that you can buy with diverters built in. Danco makes one that is what they call universal. I kind of hate the word universal because it's not always universal, but Danco makes a bunch of these different pieces and parts, and they give you options based on how the spout sticks out. And so, they come in chrome, brushed, stainless, all that kind of stuff. And, it's about, 10 or 15 bucks and pretty easy to install.
9: Yeah, I knew that. That's Lou Manfredini, Mr. Fix-It. He'll inform and entertain you Saturday morning at 6 and throughout the week here on WGN. Good to hear you, Lou. Thank you so much, my friend.
11: Have a good week, John.
9: News from the Northwestern Medicine Newsroom follows this.
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4: It's cloudy and 69 at 11:31. Good morning, I'm Kim Gordon. 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A Gary firefighter facing felony charges after a crash. 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On the Dan Ryan in the express lanes, they remain closed due to a fatal crash investigation that is inbound between Marquette Road and 47th Street. All traffic is being forced into the local lanes. Due to that, you have solid traffic inbound between 87th Street and the Chicago Skyway. There's about a 31-minute delay there. On the Bishop Ford, traffic is slow outbound between 130th and Sibley Boulevard. Also on the Eisenhower, traffic is moving slow outbound between Mannheim Road and the Reagan Memorial Tollway. A Gary firefighter is facing several charges, including drunk driving, after he crashed into a state trooper and fled the scene early Monday. That's near 25th Avenue and Jefferson Street in Gary. 47-year-old Michael Rodriguez admitted to drinking and driving, and open containers were found inside his car. That's according to police. ISP says the trooper suffered non-life-threatening injuries. Rodriguez is now on administrative leave pending the outcome of an investigation. ICE has no plans to sweep polling locations in November's midterm elections. That's according to White House border czar Tom Homan. He told Fox News he hasn't seen any plans or discussions about potential immigration enforcement operations at polling places. He called the claims, quote, a fear tactic. Chicago police are investigating after a woman was sexually abused at a CTA station on the Near West Side earlier this month. Police say a person entered the Blue Line Cumberland station, traveled to the Blue Line Division station. There he exited the train and groped a woman. No arrests have been made. WGN Sports Time, 11:34. Baseball tonight, the White Sox are at the Guardians. First pitch, 5:40. The Braves are in town to play the Cubs. That game begins at 6:40. The forecast from the North Shore Adult Diapers Weather Center. Seasonal temperatures today, partly cloudy, a high of 75. Tonight, clouds on the increase with storms by daybreak, a low of 66. Tomorrow, scattered storms early, warm, a high of 83. 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Right now, the Dow is down 34 points. NASDAQ down 90. The S&P 500 down 22 points. 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
3: business doesn't have to be complicated. 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
2: Kim, did you get your tickets for the Teddy Roosevelt Show at the Tivoli Theater in Downers Grove on October 31st at 10 a.m.?
4: No, but it's on my calendar, and I'm worried now I'm not going to be able to get tickets.
2: Well, you're not going to get a seat in the first two-thirds of the theater. Now, maybe I'll do you a solid and score you a pair.
4: All right, I signed the payola form.
2: Let's see, does that count as payola?
4: I don't know.
2: Payola and plugola, and plugola is where you announce things in exchange for consideration. And plugola. And then payola is where you get cash in exchange under the table. So if I said, hey, you really ought to go to this new coffee shop, and they're giving me money without telling anybody, that's payola. And plugola would be I would be getting free coffee. Which is what everybody does, by the way. But not us. Not us here at GN.
4: Not us.
2: But if you got tickets, I don't think that would count as that. But Christina Quinn down the hall just sent me a screen grab of the website. And you can see that the 1, 2, 3, 4, 5, 6, the back 10 rows, you can get good seats. Or else down the sides elsewhere in the theater. But not surprisingly, when Clay Jenkinson portrays Teddy Roosevelt, people are interested in seeing what that great American president was like. So it's a fun, funny, thoughtful conversation, unrehearsed too, by the way. What would you ask Teddy Roosevelt? And what would he say about America today or America tomorrow? That's at WGNradio.com/TR.
5: You know, John, this happens every year.
2: What's that?
5: It sells out in minutes.
2: Yeah.
5: So, why don't you add another show?
2: Not gonna do it.
4: Keep them wanting more, Steve.
2: Not gonna do it.
5: Get a bigger boat.
2: You sound like, and I mean this in the kindest of ways. You know how this sentence is going to end, right? Yeah. Who do you sound like right now?
5: I don't know. Lou or Hochberg or one of them? I don't know.
2: Yes. One, the other, both. Neither of them would be happy with the comparison, but yes, something like that. So we limit it to one show. It seats about 950 people. 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The tickets went on sale about an hour and a half ago. Thank you, Christina, for the update. And speaking of presidents and, you know, what would the future hold? What would it be like if TR were president right now? I saw this piece in the New York Times, and I didn't pay much attention to it, but producer Pete did too. 10-year-old children, 10-year-olds, were asked to predict the future. And it's interesting because it's the Times, so they ask kids in San Diego and Atlanta and Brooklyn and Denver, all around the country. But they also asked some kids in the Chicagoland area. They asked Jimmy Malley of LaGrange, Illinois. I used to live in LaGrange Park. Our friend Marge Sipla lives there. Jimmy was asked, who will be in charge of the United States in 2050? He says, I don't know, but I know the person I hope will be in charge, Adam Sandler. And they said, Adam Sandler will be the president? And he said, no, vice president. The president would be my dad. Logan Duffy was asked, what is life going to be like in 2050? And 10-year-old Logan, also of LaGrange, Illinois, said aliens might be discovered. The president will try to keep it a secret. But I don't think it'll be a big deal. And there might be a new way to elect a president. It might be how a king works, like it just passes on through the generations. Question, why do you think we'll shift away from voting? Because then it's not really a big deal. You won't have to spend so much money to gather people in one place. It'll be faster. Well, it will be quicker because the boss will always be the king, and then his son will become the king, and so on and so forth. Speaking of his son and so on and so forth, did you see this? This is one of those things. Is it an attraction or a distraction? Does this merit your concern or attention, or does it not? Don Jr. is not the president of the United States, holds no elected office, and wields power only to the degree that he is near his father and has commercial interests that will make him rich. if Don Jr. gets richer, I don't know that that hurts you or me. I get the association and how fraught it is.

0: Ask Joe Biden's son. But here is the story from Mediaite. Donald Trump Jr.'s wedding to socialite Bettina Anderson was largely paid for by a Russian oligarch with close ties to Vladimir Putin, according to a ProPublica report. The small nuptials in the Bahamas back in May were bankrolled predominantly by Umar Kremlev, the head of the International Boxing Association, which has drawn a slew of scandals due to its links to Gazprom, the energy giant linked to the Russian government. This should be unthinkable for the son of a president. End of story, said Frank Montoya, the retired FBI agent and counterintelligence official. The wedding was also not attended by Don Jr.'s father, President Trump, who skipped the ceremony because, quote, the timing wasn't good for me. When reached by ProPublica, Trump Jr. did not deny the report, saying that Umar is a personal friend, but not someone he has a business relationship with. ProPublica reports they had their first dance on a second private island nearby that can be rented for $100,000 a night, paid for by Kremlev. The company that put on the firework display charges around $70,000 for such shows. Kremlev did not attend that ceremony, which was held on the first day and had just 18 guests, according to Trump Jr.'s spokesperson. The spokesman added that the pair met through a mutual friend in the hunting world and bonded over their love of boxing and outdoors. I bonded with some friends when I was in college, but they didn't say, hey, here's $170,000, you go have yourself a nice wedding. Then again, I'm not Don Jr. Back to what 10-year-olds say about the future. Some of the kids, you know, I don't know what's going through their heads, but they're kind of paying attention, which is a little scary. Riley Grinch of Gainesville, Georgia, asked, what is life going to be like in 2050? Said, well, there's bound to be a war. The war against Iran right now is bound to spark a couple more wars. I really hope it doesn't start World War III. What else will be different in 2050? He said, there's one more thing I'm thinking about. If there's going to be more rich people or more poor people, I think I already got the answer to that. More poor people. Asked why, he said, stuff's going to cost more. The world is becoming more like survival of the fittest. That from a 10-year-old. Mary Foster of Rutherford, New Jersey, was asked, what will entertainment be like in 2050? And she said, well, you're going to have to pay more to see human-made movies, but pay the average amount to see AI-made movies. That's interesting because I guess AI can do it cheaper. Just say, hey, create a scene, rather than having graphic artists or CGI companies create backdrops. Or for that matter, you can implant computerized humans now into scenes. Will people still read books? Rich people are going to read paper books, but not regular people. You know how really old things are more valuable. That's interesting. I mean, look how accessible cell phones are. They're expensive. The new iPhone that flips is going to cost you $2,000. But you can also get a reliable iPhone or cell phone for $400, $200, depending on how you finance it and so forth. The point being that technology is available to everyone, but paper-bound books might be more expensive, or at least more exclusive, you know, less necessary. There'll be fewer of them. And it'll be, ironically, a trapping of the well-to-do. Oh, I've got these paper books. Rich people are going to read paper books, not regular people. What else will be different? I think Mount Rushmore is going to fall down, Mary said. Why? Someone is going to bomb it or something. Yeah. Let's hope not that.
1: Mary Vandervelde said that?
0: No, that was 10-year-old Mary, a 10-year-old.
1: Okay. Sorry.
0: Named Mary somebody from LaGrange, Illinois. And let's see, Logan Duffy was from LaGrange, but they, for some reason, whoever was doing this must have been in the western suburbs, because while the respondents are from all around the country. Some of them are from our area. Here's another one from LaGrange. What is life going to be like in 2050? This 10-year-old said, well, I think I did read this one, yeah. Aliens might be discovered. Somebody else said that they think dinosaurs are going to come back, which is kind of hilarious. But who, you know, that's the stuff of movies, right? They've probably seen the latest episode of a Jurassic Park. So, you know, there's some amber. They pull out the DNA. They recreate the dinosaurs. He says, but I'm not real worried about it. But then the 10-year-old says this, but if I see one, I'm going to run. Good answer, kid. It's 10, make it now 11:45. And this is WGN.
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0: 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I'm John Williams. Thanks for dialing in. And you can dial in on the show or text in 312-981-7200. Your next night out is at Paramount Theater, downtown Aurora, packed with laughs and great music and so much pink. Paramount's production of Mean Girls is the must-see musical this season, playing through October 11th. It's the hit Broadway musical based on Tina Fey's iconic film. Splash magazine says it's bright, brash, funny, and full of pink. Get your tickets now at ParamountAurora.com. John Williams says, wow, what a fun show. Tina Fey did not write that for me, and I was just thoroughly charmed. The theater is just so nice to go to. And they've got nice restaurants around there. It's a nice little afternoon. But the production, the staging of those shows, the orchestra, the live music, really, really good. But what's on the stage, and I'm telling you, these people can sing and dance. It's funny. You'll enjoy Mean Girls at the Paramount. That's me. It's 11:49 on WGN. Speaking of productions, I told you last week that they were screening a film in Ottawa Friday night, and then it showed in Oak Park, I think, yesterday. And the movie is called Nasty, The Battle After the Mission. And it's about the PTSD of an F-15 pilot named Dan Nash, who flew to New York on 9/11.

0: He didn't get there in time to keep the planes from hitting the World Trade Center towers. And so it's a story about the mission and how he struggled to deal with it afterwards. If you see Nasty, the battle after the mission, Nasty was his nickname, his air name, his military nickname that those guys have. If you see that showing at a theater near you, I recommend it. I will tell you that his brother is a very good friend of mine, Brendan. And afterwards, I went onto the stage to interview Brendan and the director of the film. And it was a nice conversation at the Arts Center in Ottawa. Here's another movie that might be on your radar. You Can See Everything. Kind of curious about this. And Steve, I don't know if you're dialed in on the latest Elizabeth Holmes story. She of Theranos fame. She, fascinating character. You and I have paid attention to her story.
1: Right.
0: But there's a new film dropping October 16th in theaters, and it's about Elizabeth Holmes and Theranos. Remember, when she was found guilty and had to go to jail, she had a month or so before she actually had to report to get her life in order. And in that time, she agreed to participate in a documentary film about what happened and who she is. It's really creepy and weird. And here's the crazy thing about this. The film is made by Nathan Fielder. You know Nathan For You, and this is the description of him, and it was either the Washington Post or the New York Times, the absurdist comedian behind Nathan For You. And that's the only way to describe him. Nathan For You was his breakthrough bizarre TV show. And then, Pete, what was the name of the movie, Steve, maybe you remember, where he did the thing about the airline pilots and how when they're in the cockpit, they don't communicate well enough.
1: Yeah.
0: And so then he recreated, what was that called? The rehearsal.
1: Yeah.
0: And it was a series on, I'm going to guess, Netflix.
1: HBO.
0: Okay, so the rehearsal series, HBO. If you have not watched that, and you just want something to blow your mind, watch that. Did you get all the way through it, or did you check out?
1: No, I bailed. Yeah. It was just too ridiculous.
0: But it really is real. Like, what you see on that series really did happen. Nathan Fielder, this comic, this stunt absurdist comedian. I don't know how else to describe him. You don't know if he's got, like, is he on the spectrum or is he just playing a weird guy? You don't have a feel for him at all. You don't know that he has a feel for exactly what mental space this guy lives in. Very clever, very endearing, but you don't know if he's pulling your leg or not. And you're not sure you trust him with the telling of a story or the reins of a documentary. But when he discovered that sometimes plane crashes happen because there's insufficient communication between the pilot and the rest of the crew, he set out to try and remedy that. And it then follows this absurd series of discoveries, conversations with members of Congress, and recreations of scenes that happen on planes or at airports that look crazy expensive and expansive and imaginative. Okay. And it all leads up to the final episode of the series. And then things happen there that you just cannot believe. And I won't tell you what it is. If you know what I'm talking about, you get it. If not, enjoy. So that guy, Elizabeth Holmes, who's going to jail for like 9 years, she's not going to see her kids raised, decides that's the person that she wants to tell her story to. In a way, that's perfect because you could never figure her out either. I mean, I would notice this. In the trailer for You Can See Everything, which comes out in theaters October 16th, she doesn't have that voice. Her voice is more normal. And so if you wonder, well, was she always putting on? Was she a scammer from the very beginning? Remember, Theranos was the multi-billion dollar devaluation of her business that with a drop of blood from your finger would be able to diagnose scores of diseases. And in fact, no such technology.

technology existed. You know, she wasn't stealing the money to put in her pocket. Her boyfriend might have been, but she was really in pursuit of that technology, but she wasn't able to achieve it. And because of that, she kept needing more money, more research. She and her boyfriend cheated people and treated people awful. But I think it was a story about her inability to

0: leagues in Florida called Some Kind of Heaven. So the two of them are a powerful punch, and Elizabeth Holmes is a fascinating story. You can see everything. 11:56 now. News from our Northwestern Medicine Newsroom is coming up. 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
4: It's cloudy and 69 at 12 o'clock. Good afternoon. I'm Kim Gordon. The news is sponsored by Ishnala Supper Club. Chicago and New York City, among several cities, filing another immigration lawsuit against the Trump administration. 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Get in the zone. All lanes still blocked. Inbound Ryan in the express lanes between Marquette and 47th due to a fatal accident. Traffic is being forced off into the local lanes, and the locals have jammed up from the Skyway to Garfield as well. On the Kennedy, an accident at North.

0: Avenue, that's in the left lane outbound, about 40 minutes to the airport, 24 inbound, up on Ike at 30, heading outbound, and the Bishop Ford is slow from 130th to Sibley, delays on 8094 eastbound, Torrance to Kennedy. Starting slow, heat can damage your battery. Get a free battery test at AutoZone, get back on the road, get in the zone at AutoZone. Mary Vandeville, WGN Traffic Central.
1: Chicago's joining New York City, San Francisco, Seattle, and Washington, D.C. in a lawsuit against the Trump administration over a new rule allowing ICE to go after immigrants using government-funded assistance programs. The Department of Homeland Security says the rule, expected to take effect Friday, will make sure immigrants can be self-sufficient and not rely on taxpayer-funded public benefits. New York City Mayor Zohra Mamdani says the new public charge rule is intentionally vague to create uncertainty and fear and is an effort to strip New Yorkers of public benefits.
2: Denying people services does not erase their need. It compounds it, generating a greater cost to our system that will be placed on the backs of working people for years to come.
1: In a statement, Mayor Johnson says the rule is not only cruel but unlawful, and it threatens the health and safety of the entire city. Three people are in critical condition, including an 8-year-old boy, following a house fire on Chicago's northwest side. WGN's Winnie Dortch reports from the Portage Park neighborhood.
3: This multi-unit family home on Austin Avenue near Belle Plaine caught fire around 6 this morning. Fire crews rushed to the scene to find the basement on fire, and four people were sitting on the front porch who all got out on time. But while attacking the basement fire, they requested an EMS plan one, bringing five ambulances to a working fire. Of those four people, three were taken to the hospital. Firefighters rescuing a cat. The family pet was given oxygen and revived.
1: A man, a teenager, and a child suffered smoke inhalation. Eight people have been displaced. The cause of the fire is under investigation. President Trump has officially endorsed Darren Bailey for Illinois governor. The president did not endorse him when he ran for Congress in 2024, but he did endorse Bailey for governor back in 2022, but he was defeated by Governor Pritzker. Despite President Trump's support of the industry, House Republicans are set to vote on a bill checking data centers' use of resources. News Nation's Marna Hughes reports.
4: This is bipartisan. It's the Ratepayer Act. It would compel tech companies to pay for infrastructure costs brought on by AI center development. Senior Republicans initially signaled the vote would be held after the November elections, but we've seen pressure mounting on lawmakers to act on the AI boom. Many Americans have quickly soured on what is happening with the technology. For the majority of Americans, though, on both sides of the aisle, AI opposition has become a rallying cry into the midterms.
1: Residents in rural states are concerned about pollution and land use. If you think your iPhone is dying faster, it could be because Apple released a new iOS update today. The major update will require several gigabytes of space. Apple previously warned the updates can temporarily have a negative impact on battery life. The company says the products will need time to complete the setup process in the background, which causes the battery to drain. It typically lasts, though, just a few days. WGN Sports Time is 12:04.
5: Things are very tight in the AL Central. The White Sox lead over the Guardians is down to just a half a game of the division after dropping five of their last six. Teams will meet tonight in Cleveland to open up a three-game series, which will be pivotal in determining the winner of the division. Sean Newcomb will start for the Sox in game one. Cubs have lost five of their last seven, now find themselves tied with the Phillies for the top spot in the National League wildcard race. Padres only a game and a half out of the lead. The Cubs do own the tiebreaker on both of those teams. Cubs hosting the Braves tonight with David Peterson set to make the start in the opener. After their opening week win over the Panthers, the Bears will take a look at the game tape to see what went right and what didn't on Sunday. They'll be off tomorrow, then get back to work on Wednesday for the game plan of the Vikings, who come to town on Sunday for the Bears' home opener. Vikings rallied to beat the Packers yesterday. The first week of the NFL season wrapping up tonight, the Chiefs hosting the Broncos. At WGN Radio and the Blackhawks announced today a multi-year rights holder extension. Also announced Steve Conroy will take over the role as analyst for the late Troy Murray alongside John Weideman. Our first preseason broadcast comes your way September 21st. I'm Andy Mazur, WGN Sports.
6: Shaping up for a beautiful Monday here across Chicagoland. Partly cloudy skies through the afternoon, a high temperature of 75. A warm front lifts through the region later tonight. That's going to increase the winds and along with the cloud coverage into the overnight. By tomorrow morning, though, we will see a cold front drift down, and that's going to bring us a chance for some scattered showers and thunderstorms. Winds gusting at times 30 miles per hour and a warmer overnight low of 66. We'll start the morning with those scattered thunderstorms. They'll slowly drift to our south through our Tuesday and much warmer into the afternoon, a high temperature of 83. From the WGN Weather Center, I'm meteorologist Justin Hobbs.
1: Right now at O'Hare, cloudy, 69.

0: Midway 69 along the lakefront, 70 degrees.
1: So here we go. The Business Lodge and today's special is Red Snapper, as in tech stocks have snapped back into the red after big gains on Friday. After Anthropic and OpenAI and SpaceX and Microsoft called for AI development to be slowed down to reduce the risk that something goes seriously wrong, tech stocks pulled lower, AI pulling them lower. Not as deep into the red right now as they were a few hours ago, though. We got the S&P down about 16 points, a quarter of a percent. The Nasdaq's down about a fifth of a percent. And the Dow was in the green, but now it's back in the red by only about 10 points. Russell 2000 has just popped into the green by a fraction of a point. Volatility is measured by the VIX of the CBOE. Is about 5% higher. 10-year Treasury yield broke 5% this morning. It has pulled back a bit to 4.94%. 30-year fixed rate mortgage, ouch, added another 5 basis points today to 7.17%. That is the U.S. average, according to Mortgage News Daily. Crude oil's higher after attacks by Iran closed a Saudi pipeline. Texas tea is at $101 now, which is off its high earlier today of $104. Brent crude is back to about $105 a barrel. At the pump, the cost of diesel continues rising, 9 cents higher than on Friday. AAA says the average around here is $6.19. Now, it could be worse. $8.15 in California is the average, according to AAA. By the way, President Trump called on Ukrainian President Zelensky to stop attacking Russia's diesel plants, saying those attacks are hurting the world. The cost of gasoline's down 2 cents from Friday. Chicago area average on our WGNRadio.com gas map is $4.54. And from the business of food, if you were trying to grow your own this year for the first time, ooh, it was a challenging year, even for veterans. Mr. Fizz feels your pain, and he'll urge you to not give up. At 12:45, I'm Steve Alexander. 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
3: 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The midday numbers. This is the Noon Business Lunch.
4: Yeah, it is, and we always start the Noon Business Lunch sponsored by JT Medicare Solutions. You turning 65, they will get you started. On Mondays, we usually start with Elise Glink, and we will again today. We'll look at some of the market news, then the real estate scene, and a couple of postscripts in this hour to some of the things you've said in the first part of the show today. Stay right there. This is the Noon Business Lunch on WGN.
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4: This is the Noon Business Lunch. We start the week and the day with Elise Glink from Think Glink Media. Kim, I know there's a lot of ground you want to cover today, but I just wanted you to comment, if you don't mind, out of the gate on what Steve Alexander said, that the 30-year fixed is now 7.17%.
0: John, it's Tim, are you asking me?
4: No, I'm asking Elise, but I did say Kim, didn't I?
0: You did. I was like, wait a minute, I think this is out of my jurisdiction.
4: Don't you guys know better? Don't you know?
15: Okay, I'll take this one.
0: Reset like Mean Girls, John.
4: Yeah. I know. No, I deserve the punishment. Elise Glink is also joining us, and she's the owner of Think Glink Media and the publisher of Love, Money, and Real Estate on Substack. Elise, Kim, and Steve were talking about in the news mortgage rates at 7.17%. What do you think of that? That's quite a jump.
15: It's a big jump, and I think it has a lot to do with the fact that there's just so much uncertainty out there with the war, with diesel prices, with what's going on with inflation, and the fact that nobody really thinks that this war is going to be over anytime soon, or conflict, or whatever you want to call it. But 7.17 means that a significant number of people who wanted to buy a house and may have qualified at 6.5% or 6.75% no longer will. And that is always troubling when you're trying to boost up the housing market.
4: I suppose it's just a gradual thing. The higher the rates go, the fewer people will buy houses, or the smaller the houses they'll buy. But I also wonder if there's like a demarcation line, like... If it gets below 7, people are in. If it gets above 7, they're out. Is it 6.5? You know, I asked Hochberg a long time ago, where are the floodgates? And he said 5. Like anything below 6, and Katie barred the door. Here they come. But above 7 and trending up to 7.17, it seems like that's really, if nothing else, psychologically going to slow people down.
15: Well, that's exactly the right point, John, because even if you can afford it, you may not be able to afford neighborhoods that you wanted, right? Or school districts that you wanted. So you start making different kinds of trade-offs when the numbers just stop working out. Now, in a normal world, meaning before COVID, what would have happened when interest rates went up is that home prices would have come down, and they would have come down fairly substantially. We're not really seeing that. I mean, we're seeing it a little bit around the edges in different parts of the country, but we're not seeing it wholesale. In fact, home prices have still continued to climb, maybe a little bit slower, 2 or 3%, as opposed to, say, oh, I don't know, 7, 10% a year, which was never sustainable. But we are still seeing home prices go up. And the reason for that is, of course, that we simply don't have enough homes. Excuse me. And on top of that, there were reports out today, I think, or maybe yesterday, that overall home building is slowing down because people who would have been able to afford to buy a new house and wanted to buy that new house simply won't buy anything while they wait for prices, mortgage interest rates to come down a little bit more. And so home builders are having more trouble selling their developments, getting financing for the developments. Mm-hmm. And in some cases, they're just not building the developments. They're going to hold the land and wait.
4: I want to talk to you about car prices. I also want to talk to you about the food safety net and affordability and other maybe real estate questions. Stay right there, Elise Glink. And now, Kim Gordon, if you don't mind, the markets and the weather.
0: Well, that I can do for you. Right now, the Dow is up. Oh, actually, it just went down 116 points. NASDAQ down 44. The S&P 500 down 22 points. Taking a look at the weather. Seasonable temperatures today, partly cloudy, a high of 75. Tonight, clouds on the increase with storms by daybreak, a low of 66. Tomorrow, scattered storms early, but warm with a high of 83.
10: All lanes are still blocked inbound on the Ryan due to this fatal accident between Marquette and 47th. Traffic is being forced off into the local lanes. Locals are jammed up from the Skyway to Garfield. Earlier crash in the outbound Kennedy at North Avenue has been cleared. 40 minutes to O'Hare. And the Eisenhower now an accident inbound at 25th. It's blocking the two left lanes. 42 minutes heading in from 390. Highland Park, an accident involving a car fire. This is northbound at Park Avenue West. And eastbound 8094 hits the brakes. Torrance to Kennedy. Mary Vandeveld, WGN Traffic Central.
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4: 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We're talking to Elise Glink, Think Link Media. 7.17%, the 30-year fixed mortgage now. You know, Elise, you were talking a moment ago about how that, plus the fact that inventory is down because of COVID. We still haven't caught up. Isn't it interesting? This many years later, we're still saying things like post-COVID. You think that observation would be, you know, moot by now, but it's still out there, isn't it?
15: It is. It's a little bit like what happened after 9/11, right? I mean, you and I were both working in media that day. I was on television. You were here on the radio.
4: Yep.
15: And it was, I think, a decade before we stopped talking about 9/11 and sort of the effects of what had happened there, because it took just so long for the economy to kind of build up. And then, you know, 2008 happened and everything went bananas again. So, yeah, I think we're still talking about COVID because I think that the market and the housing market in particular, the real estate market has just suffered so much. Yeah. In these last 6 years.
4: Well, the inventory just hasn't recovered either. And then, you know, 7.17% is bad for the borrower, the buyer, but it's not good for the seller either because you're going to have fewer people knocking on your door, I guess, right?
15: Well, there's such a lack of inventory that people are desperate to buy anything. And there are enough people with enough resources a supply and demand thing is out there, John. But I do think, you know, when you look at this other statistic that I sent you today, that the value of household real estate assets is now approaching $50 trillion. So this is according to the U.S. Federal Reserve. This is some accounts, financial accounts that they look at. But it's showing that this level of basically what they're talking about is home equity has reached the highest level ever. And it's 2.3% higher in the first quarter and 2.5% higher than a year ago. So what's that showing me is that for owner-occupied real estate, the price is going up. And if you look at the liability or the amount of the mortgages, that isn't going up nearly as much. And so you're seeing this big, huge amount of home equity that has grown and people have all this money just sort of sitting there. It's a liquid, right, sitting in your house, but it's there. And one of the things you're realizing that we see in the mortgage industry is that people are doing cash-out refinances to tap that.
4: Yeah, so is that amount of $50 trillion of equity in real estate, are you qualifying that? Is that a good thing?
15: It's great for owners. Right? It means that you've had a nice appreciation, especially in the post-COVID years. And if you look at the actual image, which I'll put into a post later today on Love, Money, and Real Estate on Substack, but if you look at this little image, what you see is that as of 2020, things took a sharp, you know, increase upward as everybody started to say, oh no, I want to buy a house, and interest rates were super low. And that's just I hesitate to use the word bubble, John, because that has such a negative connotation. It would be a bubble, except that we don't have inventory. We don't have houses for sale. And so it's hard to imagine what would make that bubble pop. And that's why I don't like to use that word bubble.
4: Talk about the cost of owning a car.
15: Yeah, well, this is no good news either, because the cost of owning a car has jumped to $5,851, or so almost $5,900 a year on top of your auto loan payments. And that's new research today from Insurify, which is one of these sites that you go to and you can compare.
4: Well, what do you mean the cost of owning a car?
15: Well,
4: you're not talking about the sale price. What are you talking about?
15: I'm not talking about the amount you pay for your loan. This is about insurance, which has jumped up tremendously, gas prices, which has jumped up tremendously, and when you go and you get your car serviced. And so when you look at that, those averaged almost $5,900 a year. So gas and insurance and whatever other little things you do for your car. And then you pay another, the average monthly loan payment is $765 in the second quarter for new cars, $542 for used cars. So on top of that $5,900, add another $765 or $542. So you're really up there with the amount of money you're spending on a car.
4: And what's a new car cost now?
15: Just under $50,000. That was according to Kelley Blue Book. For a used car, the average list price this month, for July, actually, is the latest month available, $27,000, according to Cox Automotive.
4: I was looking at cars over the weekend, and it's just kind of
15: And they were totally affordable, and you bought three?
4: One was, I thought, oh, this is pretty. And then I went around to the window. It was $72,000. And you know what happens then
15: wow.
4: is when you do find one for $49,000, you think, hot damn, that's a bargain. And you
15: right.
4: need to kind of slap yourself in the face and go, no, that's still $50,000. That's crazy. But that's where we are. And the insurance has taken a jump, right? Of all of those factors, the cost of owning a vehicle is insurance. Well, gas is up too, I guess, right?
15: Yeah. I mean, the biggest piece of the $5,900 is insurance, right? And that's the average annual cost for full coverage auto insurance, $2,337. And the more expensive your car, the more expensive the insurance, right? Because if something happens to the car, it's more expensive to fix it. We're also seeing a bump in different kinds of flood insurance that goes into total insurance, right? So if your car gets flooded out, or say there's a hurricane, it costs more to fix. Those are total losses, and now the loss is so much bigger. So price goes up.
4: This is an aside, Elise, but Pete and I were talking last week. There was a survey that looked at the 72 largest cities in the world and which ones are most prepared for the weather that is a result of climate change. How resistant will they be and how recoverable are these cities from disasters that come in? Inland flooding, coastal flooding, hurricanes, tornadoes, rain, all of it. And only one city in the United States is in the top 10. It's in Chicago for a good place to live. And in fact, Chicago ranked as number one in the world.
15: Wow.
4: We've been saying that for a long time, right? Oh, we're near Lake Michigan. That's a good water supply. And it cools us off a little bit. And we don't get hurricanes. We get too many tornadoes now. But they still said Chicago is probably the safest place to live relative to climate change in the world.
15: Well, yet another reason next to all the other wonderful things about our city.
4: And the Bears put up a 59 spot. So what more do you need?
15: Not much.
4: Read Elise Glink, thinkglink.com. She's on Substack, Love, Money, and Real Estate. We'll talk next week. Thank you, Elise.
15: Thank you, John.
4: 1227. News in the Northwestern Medicine Newsroom follows this.
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0: It's cloudy and 69 at 12:30. Good afternoon. I'm Kim Gordon. 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
5: 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All lanes are still blocked. The express lanes on the inbound side of the Ryan due to an accident investigation between Marquette and 47th. Traffic is being forced into the local lanes, which are jammed up. From the Skyway to Garfield on the inbound Eisenhower, an accident 25th in the two left lanes. 42 minutes heading in now from Mannheim and outbound about 30 minutes. And the inbound Kennedy is slow. Cumberland to Harlem. Eden's in pretty good shape. The outbound Bishop Ford, though, slow 130th to Sibley and eastbound 8094 Bishop Ford to Indianapolis Boulevard. Mary Vandeville, WGN Traffic Central.
0: Three people, including two minors, are hospitalized after a house fire in Portage Park that started in the basement of a multi-unit residence at North Austin Avenue and Irving Park Road. A boy and a man were transported in critical condition, another boy in serious condition. The ages and identities have not yet been released. The cause of the fire is under investigation. ComEd has filed another lawsuit against Vista Medical Center East in Waukegan. They're seeking over $1.4 million for unpaid electric bills. This comes a month after a judge ordered the hospital to pay more than $822,000 when it never showed up in court. The hospital's most recent ComEd bill shows a total balance of $2.27 million. Fashion designer to the stars, Bob Mackie, has passed away at the age of 87. He was known as the Sultan of Sequins and outfitted legendary artists like Cher and Diana Ross. He earned three Oscar nominations as well as 30 Emmys with nine wins over his career. Mackie was also known for his collaborations with Barbie and QVC. WGN Sports Time, 12:32. Baseball tonight, the White Sox are playing the Guardians. That's at 5:40 p.m. The Braves are in town to play the Cubs. First pitch at 6:40. The forecast from the North Shore Adult Diapers Weather Center. Partly cloudy skies today, a high of 75. Tonight, clouds on the increase, storms by daybreak, a low of 66. Tomorrow, scattered storms early, warm, a high of 83. Right now at O'Hare, cloudy 69, Midway 69. Along the lakefront, we have 70 degrees. Your money on WGN, the Dow back down, now down 76 points, NASDAQ down 23, the S&P 500 down 17 points. 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
1: 12:36, this is the Noon Business Lunch on WGN Radio. I'm John Williams, producer Pete is here, and Jim Dahlke is too. He's usually with us on Mondays, director of communications at TechNexus Venture Collaborative. Jim, you always talk about techs and angel investors and quantum computing. Today you're going to talk to us a little bit about farming, is that right?
2: Or not, you know, there's chatbots, of course, everywhere. Now you can't go online to any website, interact with any company these days without coming in contact with an AI chatbot. And John Deere is no exception. John Deere recently launched an AI chatbot for farmers that it's calling, appropriately, JD. The new JD AI assistant says it can help farmers, you know, make more money and help answer some best practices and get some data on historical trends using a farmer's own data themselves. And so, this is an LLM chatbot trained on the data that the farmer is producing and giving them super easy answers based on their simple questions that they may be asking. These farm equipments are tracking more data than ever. All of this equipment has sensors on it. That 20 years ago they never had. And rather than the farmer have to kind of make sense of this data, you know, keep long spreadsheets all by themselves, this JD chatbot is going to help answer a bunch of questions for them and make sense of the massive, massive amount of data they're collecting.
1: But it sounds like it's not just the chat, it's the computation. Like, I've done chat bots, and sometimes they've been very helpful, but it's because I'm trying to find out what happened to a payment, you know, with a company or something, and then it's da-da-da-da-da, but there's no great analysis there. Here it sounds like it's not just the interactivity, but more so the sort of computation that the computer is able to do for the farmer, right?
2: Oh, absolutely. So, yeah, I mean, it's got the low-hanging fruit stuff like, hey, I see this fault code pop up on my dashboard. What's going on? But more than that, to your point, it's the analysis. How many acres did I harvest in 2025? You know, and how did that change over time? Which of my equipment and operators has been the most efficient in the last 6 months, in the last 18 months? Really kind of analyzing, the amount of hours that an engine has been in service, per tractor, kind of really getting granular about the data on each of their machines and then making sense of it, analyzing it, helping with trends and helping make decisions. So, right now, this is going to be available to folks kind of on the web and on their mobile devices. But John Deere says eventually this will be kind of an in-unit service as well. So, within the dashboard, within on tractor technology developed right for farmers right at their fingertips.
1: How receptive are farmers, or will they be, to this?
2: It's a great question. If it helps them do their job better, make more money, I think they certainly will be receptive to this. Kind of with AI in general, right? You see pockets of the country and folks who are all aboard, and then there are folks who are certainly much more skeptical of it. I think this is kind of an interesting use case, right? If John Deere can prove that it can sell AI, to rural America, maybe there's room for AI kind of everywhere, even as many folks are kind of questioning how AI is, being embedded into their daily lives. But, folks right now seem receptive to it in the sense that, hey, these are the kinds of analysis, this is the kinds of questions they were already trying to figure out and figuring out on their own. Hey, now you can get that using your own data much quicker and much more efficiently.
1: Maybe the jump isn't that abrupt. I mean, a lot of them are using GPS. They're not even driving their combines sometimes. They're sitting there, but the computer is figuring out where they are and steering the machine, right?
2: Yeah, that's right. And again, these are just machines that are totally different than they were decades ago, and that data collection is vast, right? So all of these kind of internet connected machines, autonomous machines, are taking in tons and tons and tons of data. Kind of the perfect use case, right, for AI to come in here and try to make sense of all that data that's being collected.
1: And just

0: One last thing. I mean, I would imagine a complicated question that might involve a little math on the farmer's part and a little intuition would be, what have the yields been in these fields this year? What's the forecast say? And therefore, what blend of nitrogen should I have in my fertilizer, right? Like, that's a lot of moving parts. I could see a supercomputer, you know, doing some fast calculation and really being invaluable. I guess the farmer could go with his gut if it's different, but what a great tool that would be for them, right?
1: Certainly. And that is kind of right, the promise that we've been told, right, with AI also combined with supercomputing or combined with quantum computing, whatever, however you want to kind of think of it, that is the promise, right? It's being able to do math at a much greater speed than we ever thought possible, solving problems that today would take weeks, months, years, maybe forever to solve, that now we are solving them. And that's, I think, exactly right, getting the perfect chemistry ratio of a fertilizer, you know, applied to the perfect amount of your right. farm field at the time it needs is exactly those types of questions.
0: See, this is the sort of instance where AI is like, oh, awesome, you know, let's go. And then you see some slop that somebody puts out and you go, what a waste of water and electricity. I saw an article over the weekend that showed the quantum data center they're putting up at the steelworks, and it was on the lake, and that looked pretty cool. You know, I'm like, that's construction, it's jobs. There's going to be high-paying jobs when that thing gets up and running, and who knows what it can do. I, that's a tangent. I don't even know if that's a question, but what do you want to say about all that?
1: More results on the board for AI is what I think the industry needs to get to win people's approval. You know, and not just, you know, helping me answer an email better, you know, helping mm-hmm. kind of create, mm-hmm. you know, a flyer for our yard sale, right? This is, you know, really ambitious, important work, whether it's in farming or in healthcare and beyond. Where are the wins? And I think they are coming. They have come in some degrees. You know, another example of that, right, is the company right here in Chicago called Tempus. This is a healthcare business. They just got a $9.5 million grant from the government to create an AI agent for monitoring heart disease. So it's going to work directly, you know, plugging into a patient's home device like their heart rate monitor, and effectively be a 24/7 doctor, monitoring everything that's going on with a patient, sending that information back to an actual real human doctor, and provide updated plans for care. That's the kind of thing that I think is so exciting about AI, and certainly that the industry needs to be a bit more focused on, perhaps, than some of the fun, cutesy, generative AI stuff that I think tends to get a little bit more of the noise.
0: Okay, let's leave it there. It's always nice to talk to you. That's Jim Dahlke, TechNexus Venture Collaborative. Let's visit again next week, Jim.
1: Thanks, Sean.
0: 12:44, this is the New Business Lunch. Kim, why don't you, actually, we'll get to Kim in a minute. First, we go to you, Mary. Mary's got the traffic. Go ahead, Mary.
2: 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Get in the zone. Good news on the inbound side of the Dan Ryan. The express lanes have been reopened between Marquette and 47th after an earlier accident investigation. Local lanes are still a little bit jammed up because you had to move into the local lanes to get around that mess. Outbound Bishop Ford is slow 130th to Sibley. There's another crash. This one inbound Eisenhower to Splains, blocking three lanes. It's an hour and 45 minutes heading in from Mannheim now, 42 heading outbound on the inbound Kennedy from Armitage on in. It's tight. Still have a car fire in Highland Park, northbound 41 and Park Avenue West. Starting slow, heat can damage your battery. 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Mary Van de Valdibigian, Traffic Central.
0: Thank you, Mary. Okay, Kim, how are the markets now?
3: They're all in the red, John. The Dow is down 97 points, NASDAQ down 17. The S&P 500 also down 17.5 points.
0: And the business of food, here's Steve Alexander.
4: It's a Mr. Fizz Monday. We had to bump our gardening guru from Friday for a 9/11 related report, but he's with us today. And Jim, for those of us who like to grow food in our gardens, well, the end is near.
5: Yeah, it sure is. It's not going to be long that we're going to be done with the season and wondering where it went. One thing I like to do at this time of year is evaluate what the season has done for us.
4: And he will do that after I thank the all-new Chevy Silverado for sponsoring us today. And today would be a great day to go to a Chicagoland and Northwest Indiana Chevy dealer and test drive a Silverado. You'll be glad you did. Chevy drives Chicago. Okay, Mr. Fizz, what's on your mind?
5: Well, you know, the summer's waning. It's about a week to go. In fact, a week from today, we transfer into fall. This has actually been a strange season. It's really a challenge for many first-time gardeners. But for a lot of these people, it's probably not your fault because the season has not been too kind. The weather really has been bad. We started out the season with 9 inches of rain in April, a drought in May, a wet June, floods in July, and then here in August and early September, another drought. So we've had less than an inch and a half of rain in the last 4 weeks, which is really dry at this time of year. The temperatures were cool in June, hot in July and August. So if you had trouble with your plants and you're wondering if you did anything wrong, probably not. So anyway, those of us who've gardened for a long time, we can keep this in perspective. And if you're just new, you consider this year just an unusual challenge. Don't be disappointed. Keep some records of what went on this year, what you planted, what worked, what didn't work, what the weather was at that time. Was it hot or dry? Was it the time that you planted? Was too wet when you planted? What you think went wrong? Then during the winter, you'll have a lot of time to look for answers to all this. So if you write this all down, you could begin searching to find out what happened, and you can begin to make plans for the next year.
4: Yeah, that's a Chicago saying, isn't it? There's always next year.
5: Right.
4: Mr. Fizz, gardening guru Jim Fizzell. On the food calendar, it's National Eat a Hoagie Day and National Cream-Filled Donut Day. I'm Steve Alexander. That's the Business of Food on 720 WGN.
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0: 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It's based in Chicago. Sourabh Rhine joins us now. Sourabh, welcome to WGN. How are you?
1: I'm very well, thank you, John. Appreciate having me.
0: Sure. Tell me what the National Community Investment Fund is.
1: National Community Investment Fund is a nonprofit private equity fund and a what is called a CDFI. We invest in low moderate income communities in Chicago and nationally.
0: So tell me what that means. You invest in businesses, is that right?
1: Yeah, so we invest in community banks. We invest in, for example, starting affordable housing projects or small businesses and bring in capital to create economic impact, you know, creating jobs and beneficiaries using healthcare facilities and so on.
0: I see. And is there a target for these funds? I mean, capital can be had a number of ways. You can go to a bank and borrow. What's your role in all of that? Who are you trying to help here?
1: So many communities have historically been redlined or been left behind from the banking system. Our role as a community development financial institution is to raise capital from different funders and enable these communities, enable economic activity in these communities. We would create, you know, transactions and developments that would not have otherwise happened, what we call a but-for test.
0: Give me an example of a development that might not otherwise happen were it not for you.
1: Yeah, so I'll give you two examples. One is in Pullman, there's a substantial community center, the Grand Crossing area, which is available to many of the local residents, which would not have happened but for us and many of our other partners who brought in not only low-cost capital but also tax credits to the development. It's a huge thing for that local community. I can give you other examples like an industrial facility in the West Lake Street, which would not have been developed but for some of the subsidies that we've brought in. And again, some of our partners have brought in.
0: Well, Grand Crossing can be a troubled area. How do you ensure that these investments will pay off?
1: Well, you know, this is part of the development process. You know, when you think about development, when I think about where I live, I'm looking for a stable housing, stable, you know, educational capabilities, healthcare facilities, and a recreational facility. In Pullman, there's been a significant amount of development that started off with housing to begin with. And then we did some retail work, and now this recreational facility. All of this thing adds up to creating a stable community. When you create a stable community, then all the issues that you just mentioned, that will they pay out, go away, because they automatically go away. The people want to live there. Now with the Quantum campus coming there, people want to live in that area, because, you know, now you have jobs in addition to housing and recreation. So I think it's a process of, you know, overall community economic development.
0: Yeah, I get it. And I don't mean to be so monetary about it, but also it's not your money at risk, it sounds like. These banks are the ones that need to be persuaded to either make these loans, or somebody needs to help coordinate the sort of rebates or discounts that these projects would get. That's the role you play?
1: As an intermediary, we have to be sustainable. We have to be creditworthy for the larger banks when they give us money. So when we create the projects, in their development, Pullman development, we structure it tightly such that there is no default. This is not charity. This is about creating development which is sustainable.
0: And banks like Chase, Bank of America, Wells Fargo, these are the kind of lenders you're reaching out to? They're amenable to this?
1: They're amenable to giving money through

0: 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I'll take the name of First Eagle Bank, or in the, you know, till recently, Urban Partnership Bank. They would partner, we would partner with a big bank and a small community bank. I'll take the name of First Eagle Bank, or in the, you know, till recently, Urban Partnership Bank. They would partner, we would partner with a big bank and a small community bank to create these projects.
1: And who funds you? I mean, I know you're not the bank, but are you a

0: 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This is a good start. So this is the National Community Investment Fund, NCIF.org, NCIF.org. Saurabh Narine, it's nice to meet you today. Thank you for the insight.
1: Thank you very much, John. Thanks for having me.
0: NCIF.org. Okay, 12:57. 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
11: It's cloudy and 69 at 1 o'clock. Good afternoon. I'm Kim Gordon. The news is sponsored by North Shore Adult Diapers. Chicago's joining another immigration lawsuit against the Trump administration. Stocks lower this week after oil prices jump and concerns rise about AI.
12: Still some heavy delays in the inbound Ryan after an earlier accident that had the express lanes closed between Marquette and 47th. Everything has been reopened on the inbound side of the Ryan. Eden's looking good. Kennedy out to O'Hare about 35 minutes and a half hour inbound. Eisenhower accident inbound at Des Plaines has been cleared, but it's still about an hour and a half in from Mannheim with residual delays there. Outbound 42 heading to Mannheim. Stevenson not too bad. And outbound on the Bishop Ford, some delays 130th to Sibley and on 8094 East. Bound 294 to Kennedy. Mary Vandeveld, WGN Traffic Central.
11: Chicago's among several large cities and states filing a lawsuit against the Trump administration over a new rule allowing ICE to go after immigrants using government-funded assistance programs. New York Attorney General Letitia James is leading the suit.
13: Immigrant New Yorkers should not have to choose between putting food on the table, getting the health care they need, and pursuing a future in this country.
11: The Department of Homeland Security says the rule expected to take effect on

0: Friday will make sure immigrants can be self-sufficient and not rely on taxpayer-funded benefits. It would give ICE agents the ability to deny green cards for use of public benefits at their discretion. Police are investigating a mass shooting in Humboldt Park this weekend that left a man dead and six others in area hospitals. They were standing outside near Christiana and in Chicago Avenue just after noon on Sunday when two cars pulled up, armed suspects got out and started shooting. WGN's Jeremy Ross with more.
1: The youngest victim is a 14-year-old boy who was shot in the thighs. He was reported in good condition. Police say a 30-year-old woman tried to get away in her car. While doing so, she crashed into a CTA bus on Holman and Chicago Avenue after she was shot in the hip. Now, the man who died, police are telling us he was shot several times. No word on his name or age at this point in time.
0: No one is in custody. The Justice Department announced a nationwide crackdown on fraud involving the COVID-19-era Paycheck Protection Program. Vice President J.D. Vance said the DOJ has prosecuted close to 90 cases in the past 3 months, and the message is clear.
2: If you defraud the American people, if you steal money from the American taxpayer that should go to American workers, we're actually going to prosecute you, and we're going to try to send you to prison.
0: The DOJ says the cases involve more than 160 defendants and about $245 million in intended losses to taxpayers. A second federal judge ordering the U.S. Postal Service not to enforce new restrictions on mail-in ballots. News Nation's Marty Hughes has more.
3: Both judges are blocking the Postal Service from implementing key parts of the new rule ahead of the midterm elections. Recent injunctions explaining the decision, saying in part, plaintiffs have demonstrated that absent an injunction, there is an increased risk that a significant number of otherwise appropriate absentee or mail-in ballots will ultimately not be counted in the upcoming elections. The Supreme Court is now mulling over this matter, with the justices expected to decide whether the rule can take effect before the midterm elections.
0: And the ruling comes less than 50 days until those midterms. 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
4: The Blackhawks and WGN Radio have announced a multi-year broadcast extension, and Steve Conroy will take over as full-time analyst for the late Troy Murray. Conroy will be alongside John Weideman in the booth this season, our first Hawks broadcast a week from today when preseason play begins against Minnesota. 1-0, the Bears offense put up 59 in the win at Carolina, second most points scored in a season opener in NFL history. Bears host the Vikings on Sunday. Week one wraps tonight with the Chiefs and Broncos meeting in Kansas City. A couple of weeks to go in baseball's regular season, but it'll feel like playoff baseball. The next 3 days in Cleveland, the Sox and Guardians start a three-game set. The Sox lead over Cleveland down to a half game after losing 7 of 10. The Cubs back at Wrigley hosting the Braves. Kevin Powell, WGN Sports.
5: Shaping up for seasonable temperatures through the afternoon and partly cloudy skies today across Chicagoland, a high temperature of 75. A warm front lifts through the region, increasing those breezes, and that's going to stick around through our Tuesday. As we go into Tuesday morning, though, a cold front drifts down here, and it's going to bring us scattered showers and thunderstorms to start our day. Low temperature of 66. Those thunderstorms will drift further to the south through the day as the boundary stalls. We'll see a high temperature into our Tuesday afternoon of 83 degrees. From the WGN Weather Center, I'm meteorologist Justin Hobbs.
0: Right now at O'Hare, cloudy 69, midway 69, along the lakefront, 70 degrees. 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The Dow is down 124 points, NASDAQ down 28, the S&P 500 down 21 points. 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
6: Did Kevin say that's the second most points scored in a home opener or the most points ever scored in a home opener?
4: Second most points scored in a season opener.
6: In a season opener. Well, a home opener, season opener. Mm-hmm. I thought it was the most points ever scored in an opener.
4: The Falcons in 1973 scored 62.
6: 62. How much did the other team score?
4: Oh, I'll have to look that up. That's a good question.
6: Well, because... yeah, so that was the most by the Bears ever for an opener.
4: Yeah, but, so the Bears tied with the 2019 Ravens, 68 Cowboys, and 63 Chiefs for the second most points scored in a season opening game all time, trailing only the 73 Falcons, who posted 62 points.
6: Okay, well, is this true? The total points scored was the most ever scored in a season opener?
4: Yes. Across the NFL, you mean? Or for the Bears?
6: Yeah. In the history of the NFL.
4: Yeah, 693 total points in week one. That's the amount of scoring there was throughout the NFL Week 1. It was crazy.
6: That's a whole new stat for me too. Okay. But I thought that the combined scores
4: combined.
6: Of the two teams,
4: yes,
6: in just the Bears.
4: Yes.
6: And who are they playing? Has that been published? That other team that was out on the field?
4: Yeah, the Panthers.
6: The Panthers, the 89 that they scored was the most ever for a season opener.
4: Yes.
6: Okay.
4: Well, I was just talking Bears. I didn't combine the scores there, but yeah.
6: And just with these numbers, you know, it all becomes a blur. Like another statistic that floated by me today was that's the first time in the history of the league that was the final score of a game, too.
4: The Scorigami?
6: 59-37. Scorigami says that is the 1,096th unique score in NFL history. And the first of the 2026 season, 49-37, is a unique score in NFL history. So never before have two teams battled 59-37. Imagine the Panthers. You told them they were going to put up 37, and you're going to lose by 22. That's tough. And speaking of sports, I want to just touch on this Blackhawks story. Kevin, stay right there. 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
6: So you may have heard by now, WGN Radio and the Blackhawks have agreed to a multi-year radio rights extension, and the broadcast will include Steve Conroy. Kevin, you're in the sports box over there. Let's welcome Steve Conroy to the show. Hey, Steve, you're on WGN Radio. How are you?
17: Good, John. Kevin, glad to be with you.
6: Yeah, you're on WGN Radio like you've never been here before. You've done many games for us, and now you're going to be John's regular in the booth, right?
17: Yeah, you know, due to some unfortunate circumstances, you know, I fill in last year, and we all know the story of Troy Murray, and the legend finally, you know, he lost his battle with cancer, but he gave it a great fight. And as a result of that, while he was sick, I was, you know, just riding shotgun with John, filling in, and the hope was that, you know, he would battle again and defeat it again and come back, and unfortunately that wasn't the case, so... yeah, pretty big shoes to fill as far as Troy goes, but John made it real easy for me, John Weideman. And I should point out, too, one of my favorite guys at WGN, the pre- and post-game host, Charlie Romiliotis, who does just a fantastic job. They made it real easy for me, and, you know, I think the transition was relatively smooth.
6: Yeah, yeah.
4: Yes, Steve, it's great to talk to you. It was great listening to you and John last year. What is it like working with John Weideman? He's reached legendary status here in town, one of the great broadcasters in sports and in hockey. What's it like working with John every game?
17: Well, it's a pleasure. I mean, you know, and deservedly so as far as the accolades go, because, you know, I think he's the best in the business. He's one of those guys who just has, you know, great anticipation of what might happen in the game. He describes everything to a T, so, you know, he's perfectly fit for radio, because you can literally close your eyes and see what's going on in your mind with him describing the play. In fact, you know, sometimes, not that I'll close my eyes, but I'll be watching other stuff going on. Like, as a color analyst, I'm trying to figure out why things are happening. Like, he's describing the what's happening, and then when I chime in, it's why it happened. And sometimes I'll watch behind the play, or I'll watch something that's going on the bench if somebody's injured while the play's going on. But I can listen to John and not really miss anything, because he's filling me in on what's happening around the puck. So he's great. He made my job, you know, really easy. And, yeah, Charlie, too. Charlie just, he's a real student of the game, and he fills in the odd time when I've got a conflict doing other things. And I'm sure Charlie will be back in the booth with John doing those things.
6: John's also really good at pronouncing names of people from Russia.
4: It is amazing. You know, John, you know, being in the John's booth really... and watching John in action, Steve, it's amazing. The speed of hockey, it's unlike any other play-by-play. There is so much going on, and to see him live doing it and then obviously hearing him on the radio, it's amazing how you guys are able to keep track of this, and then for you to actually break down a play so quickly.
6: That's the thing. You've got, and Weideman is going boom, boom, boom, boom, boom, and then you got to know your spots. Was it hard to find the chemistry with him, Steve?
17: Yeah, you know, we talked a little bit before I actually got on with him, and you know, John's pretty old school, which I love. And typically, the breakdown is while the play is going on, it's the play-by-play guy, and when there's either maybe a break in the action or obviously a whistle. Then the color guy can kind of take the mic. So, you know, we talked about that, but there are times in games, even when the play's going on, where there might be a lull in the action and I can jump in. But, you know, we talked about it. You know, you talk about the fact that he's so good at pronouncing names. It's not just the Russian names. He's very proud of the fact that, you know, he knows a little bit of Finnish, and he knows a little bit of Swedish, and he knows some Czech, and he knows how to not only converse with these guys a little bit off the ice, but he knows how to pronounce their names. So yeah. He takes great pride in that, as any play-by-play guy should. You know, you don't want to screw up the name, and he never does.
4: And, Steve, on the ice, I mean, there is some real buzz around this team. The return of Patrick Kane, I know Connor's not going to be ready to go, although it's been great seeing him on the ice as he recovers from that shoulder injury. We're really moving ahead in this rebuild, which has taken some time, but there is a lot of talents within the organization now, Steve. What are you excited to see on the ice this year? I know there's a lot of buzz among Blackhawks fans heading into this season.
17: Well, Kev, you're right, and I actually saw it firsthand last year. It was early December before Connor hurt his shoulder against St. Louis, the other shoulder. I believe it was his right shoulder. But anyway, at the time, he was obviously leading the team in points, but he was amongst the top three or four guys in the entire NHL in scoring. And if memory serves me, I think the Blackhawks, if they weren't in a playoff spot at that point, early December, they were within a point or two. So it was legit, and I was really impressed. I'd never really seen Connor play live, and all the press that he was getting was well deserved.

0: curve. What really impressed me was his will. I mean, you know, a lot of guys obviously have talent. They can shoot the puck. They know how to pass, and they can read the game. But, boy, he just had that determination, that second and third effort that you know, you don't always see from superstars. But we did there, or I did there. And, you know, it was unfortunate he got injured. He came back. He was healthy. Team never really recovered after that. But fast forward to this year, I think bringing in Patrick Kane was just a great move. He's still got it. I mean, he's a guy who can get you a point per game, and I think he had 16 goals last year. He's mostly a setup guy, so he's going to help the power play immeasurably. But I think what he's really going to do, he's going to help these young guys become pros. And, you know, I know Connor's been around for 3 years now, but he's going to give them some, you know, some pointers and some advice. And you know, Patrick Kane's the kind of guy who just eats, sleeps, and breathes hockey. He never takes any time off from the rink. And even when he does, when he's not at the rink, he's watching hockey. So he'll be talking to the young guys, and they're just going to soak it up. And they're going to become better professionals because of it. And not just the young forwards. You know, I've had this conversation before. You might remember the name Eric Gustafson. Eric played in the Blackhawks, I think, right after the 2015 Stanley Cup. And he came on board. Not really many people knew much about him, but he became a really good defenseman for the Blackhawks, and it was the chemistry he had with Patrick Kane. And I know that they formed a kind of a friendship off the ice, and they talked hockey a lot, and it made Eric a better defenseman. So I think our young D are really going to benefit from having Patrick Kane back in the fold, you know, just to pick his brain about, you know, what forwards are thinking in certain circumstances. Yeah.
1: Will they skate on the same line sometimes? Do you know? Is it when Connor gets back?
0: Yeah, I would think so. John, they might not start off. Well, they won't start off because Connor, I don't think, is going to be ready until early November, possibly mid-November. But that wouldn't surprise me if it's a line. Where they'll certainly be together is on the power play. When they throw out the Blackhawks power play, it'll be Bedard, it'll be Kane, it'll be one of the new guys, Bowen Byram, who they grabbed from the Buffalo Sabres, signed to a new big deal. He'll be out there. Anton Frondell, you know, he's going to be in the mix too. And let's not forget about Roman Kantsarov, who I have not seen live, but he's one of those Russian superstars who I think broke all the records of 21-year-old players in the KHL. So they're going to be good, and they're going to be real good when they've got the man advantage too. But it wouldn't surprise me one bit if Jeff Blashill, the fine young coach of the Blackhawks, decides to put them together once Connor Bedard, and I'm talking about Kane and Bedard, put those guys together once Connor's 100%.
1: Be irresistible. I mean, you know, even if that wasn't the perfect lineup, you really want to see. I know the fans would love to see a Kane to Bedard assist or a goal. You know, one way or the other, it'd be fun to see the two of them hook up for a goal, wouldn't it?
0: Oh, yeah, yeah. So the one thing that, you know, you might worry about is you don't have a lot of size between those two guys. And, I mean, you know, Connor's strong, and he's 6 feet, and he's, you know, probably close to 200 pounds now. But Kaner's not that big. But you can always throw a Tyler Bertuzzi on that line. And Bert's got some size, and he's got the grit, and he'll go to those dirty areas. And so you've got two highly skilled guys. You need another guy who, you know, maybe score some greasy goals, so you've got it there in Bertuzzi or, you know, whoever else they decide to throw in there. So it should be fun to watch. The one thing about the great players today, and, you know, you talked about John Wideman and how tough it is to call hockey because it's so fast. It's gotten faster just in the last 5 years, but the great players can slow things down. I think they slow it down in their mind. They can slow it down on the ice, and that's what both Kane and Connor can do, and that's why they can make those you know, unbelievable plays.
1: All right. Steve, it's good to hear your voice on the radio today. 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At the Barn Hockey Bar. We will be listening then, and we will be listening throughout the season. Have a great season, guys.
0: That's great, John. Thanks. Kevin, you too. All the best.
2: Thanks, Steve.
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1: 124 on WGNO. We haven't heard from the Two Bears in a Bar in a while, but that bit is back this season because, well, the Bears are too. And each, for the last few years now, this bit may sound differently this year because it's always been fun to hear Ed Obradovich and Dan Hampton break down or preview a Bears game. But it's always fraught with angst and anger and analysis. And after Sunday's game, the guys were positively chipper. You will not recognize Ed Obradovich's voice. I'll get to that in a couple of minutes. Ladies, I know you are Superwoman. You take care of everybody. 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By the way, Kevin, I believe I moved the barn. I think I put it at the United Center.
8: Yeah, well, it's close by. If you haven't been to the Barn Hockey Bar, it's on Ogden, right around the corner.
1: I have not.
8: It is an awesome spot. We've done a handful of shows from the Barn.
1: Well, I knew that, but it always sounded like you guys were in front of the United Center, and I figured it was just a place adjacent to the building. It's not, though, right?
8: No, it's not far, though. It's a perfect spot before and after games or any event at the United Center. It's you just go Monroe and Ogden, basically, just south of Monroe, and it's on the east side of Ogden there. But very, okay, very cool spot. All this hockey memorabilia in there, and it's a lot of fun.
1: 5 to 6:30, the pregame for the pregame for that game. Give me your headline on the Bears' 59-37 win.
8: Caleb Williams on point and 59-point route. That's a terrible headline. Caleb Williams was a story to me, though, yesterday, John. Yeah, I just thought he looked so good. He was in complete control. Yep. Made all the right decisions. You know, all that stuff you hear about Caleb, he's got to do the check downs. He's got to know when to throw it away. He did all that yesterday.
1: Yeah. And you were reminded, like, remember how athletic and super

0: hero-ish he was in the last few games last year. Yeah. And you wondered if he was going to be able to catch the magic again. Oh, my God. It's like he was playing for the win against Green Bay for us to get into the playoffs. He was just lighting it up. His runs were aggressive and great. And he just made so many. That one throw to the tight end, that one touchdown over the shoulder. Mm-hmm.
1: That was to Cole Kmet. He had another one where he was rolling to his left, kind of throwing across his body.
0: I know.
1: Which was similar to that game against the Packers. So I just thought Caleb looked phenomenal yesterday.
0: Yeah. So my brother was in from out of town. So he lives in Arizona, spends time in Denver. He didn't get a chance to see many Bears games. He's watching this going, and he goes, oh, this guy's good.
1: Right.
0: I go, yeah, we know that. But then maybe the whole world will discover him ever more. It's 1:27. Let me pause here. We'll get you into the WGN Radio Newsroom, the Northwestern Medicine Newsroom. We've got some speed jokes coming your way, and two bears in a bar all coming up on WGN.
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2: It's cloudy and 70 degrees at 131. Good afternoon. 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President Trump defending the AI industry.
3: 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The inbound Eaton's in pretty good shape on the Kennedy out to the airport. 38 minutes, same inbound. And about 20 from the Eaton's. Eisenhower is up to 34 to Mannheim. 38 inbound Stevenson. Outbound to the Tri-State at 36 minutes. Dan Ryan is in pretty good shape. The outbound Bishop Ford hits the brakes. 130th to Sibley. Accident on 294 southbound at Cermak has been cleared. Eastbound 8094 heavy from Klein to Broadway. There's an incredible energy that flows through everything we do, and ComEd is working hard to keep it reliable so you can power up your passion projects, hobbies, and all the big and small things you do every day. 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
2: President Trump says the only control or guardrails that AI needs is a strong and smart president, and the USA has that in spades. In a post on Truth Social, he posted, quote, there's a sick conspiracy going on against AI and data centers, and the only one that is happy about it is China. The president's comments come as concerns mount about AI advancement. Three people are in critical condition, including an 8-year-old boy after a house fire in Portage Park this morning. CFD says it started in the basement of the residence near the corner of Austin and Irving Park. All three victims suffered smoke inhalation. Chicago-born Pope Leo celebrated his 71st birthday today, but it was Vatican employees who got the gift. The Vatican published a papal decree repealing 2021 salary cuts put in place by Pope Francis. Those cuts were part of a series of COVID cost-saving measures. WGN Sports Time is 1:33. Baseball tonight, the White Sox taking on the Guardians. First pitch at 5:40. The Braves are in town to play the Cubs. That game begins at 6:40. The forecast from the North Shore Adult Diapers Weather Center. Partly cloudy skies today, a high of 75. Tonight, clouds on the increase with storms by daybreak, a low of 66. Tomorrow, scattered storms early, then turning warm with a high of 83. Right now at O'Hare, cloudy 70, midway 70 along the lakefront, 69 degrees. 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Right now, the Dow is down 145 points, NASDAQ down 42, the S&P 500 down 21 points. 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
0: Thanks for sending them in to John Williams at WGNRadio.com. All right, here's a joke from Dave Jacquet from the village where everyone napes. N-A-P-E-S, you get it? Warren Mead in Bloomington, Illinois sent a joke. Keep up the great work, says Stephen, the author in Atlanta. And Carol Sutter sent us a joke. Susan, our number one fan in Omaha, sent one in. Singin' Sally, proud owner of a coveted Speed Jokes coffee mug and loyal listener since I was on WMBD Radio. And Andy Mazur was at KZ93.
7: Hey, everybody.
0: She's looking forward to our Alaska cruise with Kelly Cruises of Oak Brook. You can reach out to them and join us in Singin' Sally. J.K. from Downers Grove, Sandy C., who summered in Wisconsin and then vacationed in the British Isles, but she's now listening in Arizona. Steve keeps track of all of this, by the way. He transcribes where you've been. Steve from St. John, Indiana, sent us a joke. Bob Weniger did in Hanover Park. John Mongi in Wisconsin is shedding a few cheese tears after the Packer loss, but he writes, now I'm in the remodeling business, and I am widening doors for Bears fans with giant heads.
7: Hey, now.
0: Ed from Lyle has a Speed Jokes coffee mug, too. Hey, here's a housekeeping tip for the day. Always keep several get-well cards on your mantle. That way, if unexpected guests arrive, they'll think that you've been sick and weren't able to

0: clean. I called the tinnitus hotline number, but it keeps ringing. I called the incontinence hotline, Andy. The lady said, can you hold? And I said, lady, if I could hold, I wouldn't be calling. I just called the paranoia hotline. The guy who answered the phone said,
1: how did you get this number?
0: Gambling addiction hotlines would be so much better if every fifth caller was a winner. I started a business selling trampolines, Andy, disguised as prayer rugs.
1: Our sales.
0: Profits are going through the roof. And finally, boing! According to the recent survey, replacing words that the name...
1: Take two.
0: I've ruined it. According to a recent survey, replacing words with the name of musical instruments often goes unnoticed. Unless the guy telling the joke says the name of the instrument like five times. Nice job, John. Take me away. Thanks for sending your jokes to John Williams at WGNRadio.com. On Friday, we will play back the best of speed jokes. We'll also randomly select a name, and if it's yours, you win our coveted speed jokes coffee mug. Yeah, you do. Thank you, Johnny. Okay, it's 1:37 on WGN. That earlier today, of course. New batch comes your way 10:38 tomorrow, and we'll redo it again here around 1:38. It's just now 1:38. Let's see what Lisa Dent's going to do on her show after the 2 o'clock edition of WGN Radio News. What's going on, Lisa?
2: Hey, just getting ready for Monday. Lots of audio to share, a few stories to share. Did you see the picture of Ron Onesti meeting the Pope? Yes, another
0: no.
2: Chicagoan has met the Pope. It was last week. And John, he brought him a 16-inch softball, you know, because everybody's got to bring a gift.
0: I know. You got to think of something that hasn't been done.
2: And he gave it to him, and the Pope threw it back to him, and... And then the Pope said, no, I want it back. And I guess the Pope wanted to play a little back and forth. I don't know. Ron can better tell the story. But there is a picture that has captured everybody's imagination because it looks like the ball is levitating above the Pope's hand. It's the wildest thing ever. And, of course, it's just caught by a great photographer, I would imagine. But, you know, it's got people buzzing. And, of course, it's the Pope's 71st birthday today.
0: When does visiting the Pope jump the shark? Like, if Ronnie Wu is there or somebody, you go, all right, let's leave this man alone. I've been championing to give the man some space for a while now. But
2: me too. And it's just, then I'm thinking, well, when's my turn? It seems like everybody else is doing it.
0: I know. Yeah. I know. Steve, he's going to be on Steve Dale's podcast from Pettirino's
2: really?
0: On Saturday. No, but I suspect that'll happen. Steve is great about scoring great guests on his podcast that they record at Pettirino's.
2: Yes. I'm glued to it. I'm like, oh my gosh, I want to be in the booth next to him. That's when I want to be there.
0: No, what I want is those people to not go on Steve Dale's podcast and come on my show. If the Pope does Steve Dale's pod before he does our show, I'm one unhappy host. Steve, we salute you. Good job out there.
2: Have you put the request in? Because we haven't even found out. You know, maybe I'll hit up Ron Onesti. Give me the contact. John and I want to do a joint interview.
0: Yeah, yeah. You know, it's funny because if you're playing catch with the Pope, he says, I want the ball. I don't know if he wants it just to throw it back to you or he wants to keep it as his Chicago souvenir. But like you're now, you want that ball back. You don't want to give it to him. You want the ball that you played catch with the Pope. So that's your keepsake now, right?
2: I would guess so, possibly. But if the Pope wants the ball back, you're throwing it to the Pope.
0: Ron is coming on. What else are you doing today?
2: We're going to talk about the schools in Chicago that are closed. Well, they're not closing down. You know, that was Rahm's deal. But they are not full by any stretch of the imagination. And at one high school, I think it's costing $55,000 per student just for them to attend school in a half-empty school.
0: Yeah.
2: Nobody wants to talk about it because nobody wants their school to close because when a school closes, it does damage the neighborhood, brings fewer people there.
0: That's the thing. I think you got to close those schools, and I understand how tough that is on the neighborhoods. Yeah, and, you know, you got to be judicious about it. My son was briefly assigned this year to a school that had about 300 or maybe 400 students that were going to attend, but it was built for 1,100 students. So it looked very empty, but it was a few hundred kids in a neighborhood going to their neighborhood school, and that's a hub. So in some of those South and West Side neighborhoods, you hate to lose that too, you know. That's tough, Lisa.
2: Absolutely, because I know you said, I know it's tough, but we don't really know it's tough. We've not lived in neighborhoods where all the schools have been closed, and we've seen the, you know, the amount of people who visit restaurants, who drive into that neighborhood every day. I mean, it's really damaging to a lot of neighborhoods, and it's the beginning of the downfall. Yeah. But I don't know what we do. Nobody's having kids. We saw this with Catholic schools, too. They continue to close up as well.
0: Yeah. What else are you doing on your show today?
2: Sleep. Do you sleep well all the time, John?
0: Depends on a couple of things, like how much did I have to drink? How much did I exercise? You know, my routine dictates my sleep. Why do you ask?
2: Because we are going to talk about sleep with someone from Northwestern. They're talking about the heart damage lack of sleep causes and what light exposure has to do with it. So a few different things. I think we could talk about people not getting sleep every day and people would tune in because I know so well, I'll tell you, it's mostly women. I know so many women who just cannot sleep.
0: Oh, it's a common conversation. After the age of 45, I don't know what the line is, but that's, you talk about the weather and how are you sleeping. That is not an uncommon conversation with a certain demographic. So if you've got tips, I'm all in, Lisa.
2: All right. Well, be listening this afternoon.
0: All right. All right. And I suppose you guys will talk about the Bears game, too. Did you watch all of that?
2: Yeah, but I'm waiting for your bit. I love this.
0: Well,
2: is it coming up?
0: It is, but I just hope it's as much fun as it was in years past when the Bears did badly. You felt the energy of these two guys. They were speaking from the heart. But I guess when the Bears do well, they were happy. So a whole new take on Two Bears in a Bar coming up. Lisa, we will be listening to you
2: after two.
0: That's Lisa Dent. She'll be coming from first the news from the Northwestern Medicine Newsroom and then Lisa Dent. And we'll do all of that after this on WGN.
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0: 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It's 147. Hey, how about them bears? Here are two bears in a bar.
1: One of the things that we talked about
2: season. We gave up 361 yards in the air.
1: In the air.
2: I mean.
1: Almost 500 total.
2: You could almost say they were missing in action. Seriously.
1: Oh, absolutely.
2: You're giving up almost 400 yards of an opponent passing against you? A lot of yards. My thoughts that I can't get out of my head for some damn reason, I don't know why, that I think that we're walking again.
1: Because you're a pessimist.
2: Okay.
1: But it wasn't their greatest day.
2: Is this the type of game we were so bad, we were so god-awful when we went in for the following practice after we got killed in the game? And you know what? They wouldn't show us the films. The coaches decided not to throw the damn films. They burned them and wouldn't show us the game because that's how pathetic we were. This comes pretty close to how can you let a team put up, my God, almost what, 600-700 yards?
1: It doesn't require great talent to play with great effort.
2: Dan, if we're not aggressive, we lose this football game. That's the key
1: word.
2: You
1: say that every week.
2: They're not. That's just a fact, folks. You've got to go after people offensively and defensively, and if you don't, you're going to get your backside handed to you. We dominated the airwaves today. We'll be undefeated.
0: That's the second time I've heard that. Now, I'm not sure if they were happy or still just a tinge of pessimism in their voice there. Come on, guys. 59 points. What do you want, Ed? Okay. Thank you, fellas. What else is going on here? We had a lot of... Oh, yeah. Pete wanted me to mention this, and I'm glad you brought that up, Pete. Ever Ready Teddy. Ever Ready Teddy is the name of the show we're going to do with President Theodore Roosevelt at the Tivoli Theater in Downers Grove. This year's program is going to be Saturday, October 31st. Yeah, that's Halloween Day. So we're going to do it at 10 o'clock in the morning at the Tivoli Theater in Downers Grove. This is very convenient. Head out maybe for breakfast early and then come over to the show. A lot of you like to do the show at 10 and then at noon or so, grab breakfast. They've got a lot of nice restaurants around the Tivoli Theater there. So we're going to be in the main auditorium, and I'm looking at the floor plan right now. If you go to WGNradio.com/TR, you'll be able to see that's where you go to get all the information you need and to buy your tickets. There's a link that takes you right there. If you want a center aisle seat, there's one left. If you want a row with you and your friends in the center two sections, you're in row X. The front two-thirds of this a theater are sold out, but there's still plenty of seating, and there's no bad seats there. But I say all that to say I would go there right now. If you or your friends think, oh, we want to go to that show, who is it this year? I'm going to be on stage interviewing Teddy Roosevelt for about 30, 40, 50 minutes. Then you get a chance to ask questions, too. These shows are always fun. They're always unrehearsed. They're always so enlightening. And I like to say you really feel good about what America is or can be, if we are failing ourselves in some instances, or maybe you think we're doing great guns, but wait till you hear Teddy Roosevelt's take on his life 100 plus years ago, and what does he think about America today? And there's just one great story after another. We talked earlier in the show, in fact, today, to Clay Jenkinson, who portrays Teddy Roosevelt for us. And he just did a symposium with Doris Kearns Goodwin in Vail, Colorado. 600 people packed an auditorium to hear them talk.

0: about America and the presidency there, Doris Kearns Goodwin and Clay. Now, Clay comes as Teddy Roosevelt onto the stage. This will be our 26th year, and they're always, everybody leaves there smiling. Everybody leaves there thankful. They got that two-hour civics shot in the arm or so. So get your questions ready and be ready to join us. 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Earlier on the show today, I talked about the fact that on Friday, there was a screening of a movie called Nasty, The Battle After the Mission. I was on stage afterwards with the director talking about how this film was made. It's about the PTSD of an F-15 pilot who flew to New York on 9/11. He didn't get there in time to keep the planes from hitting the towers, and he had to deal with it afterwards. That show is showing throughout Chicagoland. If you get a chance to see it, it's called Nasty, The Battle After the Mission. And Oak Park is having a film festival, in fact. It is in that series of films that they're showing there. And then there was another one that I just wanted to mention I read about over the weekend. There's a new film about Elon Musk coming out. Have you heard much about this one too, Pete? I'm just catching up on it. And he's threatening to sue. When did all of these billionaires become such snowflakes? Like, why can't they take a little criticism, or why can't they handle the fact that somebody who doesn't own the largest social platform in the world has something contrary to say about them? But Elon Musk says he's going to sue about this documentary about him. He says the film's insinuation that he influenced the 2024 presidential election is defamatory. He said, that's defamation, and I want you guys to not release the film, and if you do, I'm going to sue you. But if you just remember, Musk had that political operation called America. It was a PAC, and that was the one that solicited signatures on a petition in battleground states. They said for every person you get to sign up, we'll give you $47, and then had the $1 billion winners. Remember, they would pull from the people who promised to vote for Trump, and they held up the great big Ed McMahon-sized checks, and that was for $1 million. And I don't remember if they said that they have to give the money back. I think some of those people, at least one person, got to keep the $1 million. And then it was $47 for every person you sign up. That would seem to me to be, if that's legal, okay, fine, you win. But it would seem to me like that influenced the election. How does that not, you know, for better or worse? He's threatening to sue over that. And then the other movie I mentioned was called You Can See Everything, a new film that drops October 16th in theaters. And that's about Elizabeth Holmes and Theranos. And this is the movie made by Nathan Fielder, who is that bizarro comedian who did Nathan for You and The Rehearsal. And if you watch those, you'll get a sense of what this guy is about. Couple him with Elizabeth Holmes and make a movie about her and her business and her life just before she goes to jail for what she did with Theranos. I'm kind of anxious to see that movie too. So a couple of things on the movie front. The Emmys are tonight, and that's the sort of thing that we would normally be talking a lot about, except I don't watch that much network television. And it's not just the networks, of course, these days, but I don't find myself watching TV as much as I do. My routine is when I get home, I watch movies. And so over the weekend, I watched The Lobster again, because that is the strangest damn movie ever made. And I've watched it maybe half a dozen times. And I don't know
1: if
0: I like it.
1: Half a dozen more than most, right? Wouldn't you say?
0: Bob?
1: I like that you like it, the way you like it.
0: That's the way I like it is critical. I don't understand this movie. The thing that amazes me about The Lobster is that that movie was ever made, and that there's some, you know, there's some star talent on the screen there. How did that movie get made, and what is it trying to say? So I just killed a little time with that over the weekend. Why don't you kill some time with Lisa Dent after 2? WGN Radio News from the Northwestern Medicine Newsroom is coming up.
2: Are you a dementia caregiver? Perhaps you care for your spouse, family member, or friend. Whoever it is, being a dementia caregiver can build relationships and test them. I'm Bill, and I want to thank you for the care you have provided. I have faced similar situations, so I'm speaking on behalf of the dementia...
3: 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Cute, but I play to win. Like with Bet365. I get paid the second my team goes up big with early payout. And I get profit boost before the game starts with early...

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0: And it makes me want to... Sure. Anyway.
1: That was fun.
0: Watch Antenna TV. 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
13: Cloudy and 70 at 2 o'clock. Good afternoon. I'm Bob Kessler. The news is sponsored by Archidec of Chicagoland. Chicago and several other cities are suing over new ice abilities.
14: Big series between the Sox and Guardians starts in Cleveland. Cubs at home and the Bears 1-0. Hear from Caleb Williams coming up in sports.
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15: 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The inbound Eden's looking good. The inbound Kennedy from O'Hare at 45 minutes. Outbound at the airport, 26. Eisenhower's at 28. Out to Mannheim. Stevenson a half hour to the tri-state. And the outbound Ryan is looking good. Bishop Ford hits the brakes, 115th to Sibley. Some minor 294 delays, 290 to Ogden. And eastbound 8094 from Torrance to Broadway. 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
13: Chicago, New York City, and several other municipalities are suing the Trump administration over a new rule allowing ICE to go after immigrants using government-funded assistance programs. New York City Mayor Zoran Mamdani says the public charge rule is intentionally vague to create uncertainty and fear, and is an effort to strip New Yorkers of public benefits.
16: Denying people services does not erase their need. It compounds it, generating a greater cost to our system that will be placed on the backs of working people for years to come.
13: The Department of Homeland Security says the rule, which is expected to take effect Friday,

0: will make sure immigrants can be self-sufficient and not rely on taxpayer-funded benefits. President Trump officially has endorsed Darren Bailey for governor of Illinois over the weekend after not endorsing him when he chose to run for Congress in 2024. The president endorsed Bailey when he ran for governor also in 2022. President Trump has called on Ukrainian President Volodymyr Zelensky to halt strikes on Russian oil refineries, saying the attacks are causing a global shortage of diesel fuel. But Ukrainian strikes have become increasingly effective. News Nation's Trevor Shirley reports.
1: For months, Ukraine has been targeting Russia's oil and gas industry with long-range strikes, prompting fuel rationing across Russia. The campaign has been so successful, Moscow was forced to ban diesel exports in July, removing supplies from the already tight global market. But the global oil crunch also came after the war in Iran slowed oil shipments through the Strait of Hormuz. President Donald Trump, though, said the diesel fuel shortage is not because of the war in Iran, but solely because of Ukraine.
0: Russia has increased its attacks against Ukraine in recent weeks, targeting Ukraine's power grid. Senators are reconvening on Capitol Hill today, but it's unclear if Mitch McConnell will be among them. The former majority leader was hospitalized after reportedly falling at his Washington, D.C. home 3 months ago. McConnell's office says he spent time at a physical rehab center before being discharged August 6th. Fellow Kentucky Republican lawmaker James Comer had previously said he expected McConnell to be returning to the Senate today. Chicago police are looking for people in connection to a deadly shooting in Humboldt Park this weekend. WGN's Jeremy Ross is outside Stroger Hospital.
2: Much of the activity taking place near a commercial area, an alley near Christiana near Chicago Avenue. Police say seven people were shot around 12:15 Sunday afternoon. One of the victims, a man, died from the gun violence. Police say two vehicles pulled up in the area. A number of suspects got out and began shooting. The bullets sending the victims to two area hospitals, Mount Sinai, where two were taken. Five were also sent to here to Stroger, including the man who was pronounced dead.
0: One woman was in her car when she was shot, causing her to crash into a CTA bus. No one's in custody. A new report shows one in three Chicago families don't know where their next meal's coming from. More from WGN's James Sears.
3: 417,000 households in the city are currently facing food insecurity, most on the south and west sides. That, according to data from the Greater Chicago Food Depository and University of Chicago, their Hunger in Chicago report puts the blame on economic instability, with reductions to SNAP and rising inflation, not a lack of effort. More than half of adults are employed, yet many still can't afford food, alongside housing, healthcare, and other essentials. Another quarter are disabled or retired.
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4: The White Sox and Guardians meet in Cleveland with first place on the line tonight. Sox hanging on to a half game lead in the Central after losing 7 of 10. Sean Newcomb will start. Cubs and Phillies with the same record for the first wild card, but the Cubs own the tiebreaker, just 13 games to go. The Cubs at home hosting the Braves tonight. The Blackhawks and WGN Radio have announced a multi-year broadcast extension. Steve Conride's been named the full-time radio analyst alongside John Weideman. Our first broadcast in a week when the Hawks host the Wild in preseason play. Week one wraps up in the NFL tonight in Kansas City. Chiefs and Broncos meet. And the Bears offense put up 59 points in their season-opening victory over the Panthers in Charlotte. Caleb Williams, 269 yards passing, two touchdowns, ran for two more.
5: Just being able to be a truther about who we are and go watch the film. And I know we won. Obviously, the goal each week is to go 1-0. We did that this week, and you know we're very proud of ourselves. So being able to go back, you know, tomorrow, we have the 24-hour, go back tomorrow, enjoy it and all of that, but find ways to get better for this next week because we got a, you know, worthy opponent.
4: Bears home opener Sunday against the Vikings. And Bob, our sports click today, will Caleb Williams win MVP? It's only one game, but a good start for the quarterback. 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
6: Partly sunny skies here this afternoon, and we'll watch our temperatures climb into the mid-70s. Comfortable day. Clouds increase here this evening, and we'll bring in a chance for some showers and thunderstorms early Tuesday morning, pre-sunrise. We keep a 60% chance for rain in the forecast for you Tuesday. With warm, humid conditions, we'll see daytime high readings Tuesday in the lower 80s. From the WGN Weather Center, I'm Paul Conrad.
0: 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Dow down about 0.25%, 52,451. S&P 500 down 0.33%, 76.31. NASDAQ also down about 0.33%, 26,257. 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
7: And I'm Lisa Dent. It's 2:07. Welcome to the show. Let's kick off this work week, okay? WGN. And I know you're thinking, well, I kicked off my work week at 7 o'clock this morning. Yeah, we do have the luxury to roll in here at 2, but we've been working since about 7 or 8 this morning as well. Harry Moggins is going to join us. 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

0: The very first day we're on the air this month, and honestly, it's one of those things that I'm like, wait a second, are we already mid-month in September? Yes, we are. Welcome to the show. The whole team is here today. We have Kevin and Bob and Mary. And Mary, do you leave tomorrow?
1: No.
0: Oh, next week?
1: Scared me. Wow, Friday.
0: Friday. Okay. Mary is going on. I think this is the trip of a lifetime when you are going with that many family members.
1: Oh, yes.
0: And the Wafflers are making her crazy.
1: The Wafflers. Yeah, they are waffling around, let me tell you. It's been a situation. But we will get there. And yes, we did have an injury already, but it's going to be okay.
0: Okay.
1: Yeah, one of our participants broke their arm, but I'm not going to say who it is, but they all know, and she's doing good, and I think she's coming. She's going to have a lot of help.
0: Hey, I've got, she can't carry her luggage, can't put stuff in the overhead bin.
1: She's worried about, you know, buttoning her jeans and snapping her, you know, and combing her hair and stuff, and I'm like, we're there. It's all of us girls will be there to help you, so.
0: Yeah, what is that brand of jeans that you just pull them up? They have a waistband. I care. It's three letters. Oh, cut, K-U-T.
1: Oh.
0: Go out and buy her some of those. She'll be good to go.
1: We said just wear some elastic. They're in style right now.
0: Yeah,
1: you know, the elastic
0: knows.
1: Wide pants. Just throw those on. It's not a fashion show. You know, we're just going to eat chocolate and drink beer.
0: Yeah. And I have plenty of slings. If it's her right arm, I got plenty
1: thanks.
0: Of slings.
1: It's her left arm.
0: Oh, darn.
1: Yeah.
0: I don't know if that, that doesn't work.
1: Well, it works better for her because she's right-handed. So
0: Yeah.
1: So we're okay. I'm, you know, looking forward to it. We're all excited.
0: If you don't know, Mary is going on a Steve Bertrand trip that she is hosting with WGN listeners, but that is just a bit overshadowed by the fact that anywhere between 11 or 12 of her family members will also be joining.
1: Yes.
0: That's fun.
1: All us girls, cousins, sisters-in-law. And one of my best friends. So.
0: Oh, good. Because you're going to need a break from the family. You'll be able to unload on the best friend.
1: That's right.
0: And Bob, I made focaccia over the weekend.
2: Oh, how did that go?
0: Ooh. Oh, my gosh. So Bob brought me fresh dough on Friday. He literally bicycled it into the radio station in a knapsack. And I'll tell you what, I went to dinner with Liam and the Dancing Farmer on Friday night, and I was telling him, and I went, I forgot it. So here we were back at the radio station at about 9 o'clock at night, maybe 10 o'clock.
2: To get your dough. Well, that's
0: get
2: fun.
0: The dough. Get the cooler ready. It was fantastic.
2: Oh, good. I'm glad it turned out.
0: As you can imagine, Bob is more of a scientist, and I'm more of an artist, so Bob does bread exceptionally well, and I'm more of a creative cook. Or chef, I'm not someone that does much baking. And I saw your recipe. You said to put olive oil on the top of it, but I did Calabrian chilies in oil over the top of it with fresh tomatoes from my garden.
2: Wow, yeah, that's what's nice about it is you can add things. So
1: I don't even know what the heck that is. Yeah. What did you say?
0: Am I saying it right, Kevin? Calabrian?
3: Oh, that's how I would say it, yeah.
0: Yeah, they're red and
1: are
0: they're Italian and they're a little spicy and I discovered them a few years ago and have fallen in love and I try and use them on everything I can. Calabrian chilies.
1: Wow.
0: Yeah.
1: I made a zucchini bread.
0: Because
1: I had this huge zucchini. I mean, it was like 3 feet long. It could have made six breads, but I only made two and then I used the rest for dinner.
0: I did not have a good zucchini crop this year.
1: Really?
0: I can't even believe it. I've got eggplant. I don't even know what to do with all the eggplant anymore. I'm giving it away. I got to get rid of it.
1: Yeah,
0: but the zucchini, not so good. And Kevin, were you at, no, you weren't at the game. Where did you watch the game yesterday?
3: I was off this weekend. I just watched on the couch at home. And it was
0: good.
3: A wonderful NFL Sunday, watching the Bears do that. And then watching the Packers completely collapse against the Vikings. It was a beautiful Sunday.
0: No, that's everything.
1: Not in my
0: you
1: kitchen.
3: It wasn't mine.
0: That's right, Mary's
1: husband
0: married.
1: Was frying up the zucchini, and he was not happy. The game was on. Let me tell you.
0: Of course, you couldn't escape the headlines over the weekend, and then that is, we told you on Friday that AI researchers were saying 10% probability that AI robots knock us all out within 10 to 15 years. And then the president said today, nope, we've got AI under control. What does Harry Moggins think? He's our digital privacy expert that joins the show from time to time. I'm going to ask him to break it down in terms we all understand, because when you talk about AI agents, you know, it just doesn't connect with some people. And I think that's what keeps a lot of us away from these stories, even though it's something we definitely should be paying attention to. First, Mary has a check on weather and traffic.
1: Cloudy now and 71 tonight, increasing clouds. Low 65 tomorrow, chance of showers, thunderstorms, and a high of 82 degrees. Pretty mild on the roads, including the Edens outbound, Kennedy to O'Hara, 28 minutes, 45 inbound. Eisenhower, 32, out to Mannheim, Stevenson, 30 to the Tri-State. Dan Ryan's okay. The Bishop Ford a bit tight into Sibley, 294 from 290 into Ogden, eastbound 8094, Torrance to the Bishop Ford. I'm Mary Vandeveld from the Chevy Drive Chicago Traffic Center.
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11: A big agenda amid a looming election. I'm Blake Berman, host of The Hill on News Nation. Congress now back in session and facing big issues, including cryptocurrency, college sports, and data centers. The Senate set to hold a test vote on Tuesday for a bill establishing crypto regulations, the White House agreeing to new provisions that include ethics limits for public officials. Among other priorities, the bipartisan Protect College Sports Act, which would regulate name, image, and likeness money for college athletes. The upper chamber adjourned last month with no action on the bill, setting it up for a vote that could come as soon as this week. The House also eyeing a vote on a bill this week that would shield Americans from costs associated with data centers. The Ratepayer Protection Act comes as concerns about data center development projects and AI mounts among Americans. I'm Blake Berman, and this is the News Nation Political Minute.
12: My mom is a veteran and she was injured in the line of duty.
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0: WGN. Harry Moggins is always lovely enough to pick up our phone when we call. He is behind something called PrivacyBee.com, and that is keeping you private online. He's a digital privacy expert, and Harry, I'm sure you've been paying close attention and reading into what has been said from researchers who now claim there's a 10% chance we could lose control of AI and face human extinction. That's a lot, right? I was getting physical therapy done today. He goes, I don't buy into all that doomsday stuff. I go, well, nobody wants to, but what actually do they mean? So welcome back to the show, Harry. What did you take away from these researchers stepping forward and saying, we need to slow down. We need to, they seem to indicate we're ahead of China, but we need to take a moment to see exactly what we're creating and if we will continue to have power over it in the future. What's your takeaway?
1: It's a scary headline, isn't it? You talk about, you know, it sounds just like out of Hollywood, like a Terminator movie. I think it's a balance. There's a little bit of legitimacy to the fear, not of extinction, I don't believe, but I think there's a legitimate fear that there is some, you know, risks that are real because we're seeing, you know, recently for the first time, an autonomous drone over in the Middle East actually killed somebody and committed murder. So when you have an AI model making a life and death decision, we just crossed that line. Now, there's a, you know, it's a pretty far distance from the rise of the machines like we're reading about and thinking. But I mean, the CEO of Anthropic just came out and put a big letter to slow down to your point. And the letter also cited that the model's on the verge of being able to do internet scale, widespread autonomous attacks, cyber attacks. And I think that's more realistic. I think we're going to have the intelligence to a level soon where, you know, somebody with access to the top tier model could point it at a company and say, go hack them. And that's pretty scary.
0: Right. And it seems like that's happened without human instruction to go hack them. You know, they talk about a swarm of AI agents, and this is where you lose people because we can't visualize that. And they said this swarm of agents behaved like a fanatically devoted collective. They ran cyber attacks on targets nobody asked them to attack, sacrificed themselves for the group, and tried to hack the system that was scoring their performance. And that was the OpenAI Hugging Face incident. Okay, so when you're talking about a swarm of agents, you're talking basically about robots, but of course they're not even in that form, correct? It's just all digital.
1: Correct. So an agent is, it almost sounds like the Matrix with all the individual entities and the robots and the AI. You can go back a little bit in the movies. So an agent is essentially the same kind of prompt that you type into your ChatGPT or your Claude, except it's wrapped in special instructions. So you might create this virtual persona agent of a hacker. And you say you're trained in these skill sets, you are focused on these goals, you avoid these guardrails, and you kind of define who the entity is. And then once that entity is formed, it's just a bunch of text, then you can have prompts go to that agent, and that agent can then talk to other agents with different identities, and it creates this community almost of AI that is focused on whatever goal you give it. And that's where I think it gets a little bit dicey on where the autonomous intellect, so to speak, can, you know, make up rules of its own and get more dangerous.
0: Right. And that is the concern, right? Because could they attack an electrical grid or, you know, affect how we get our water? And then the biggest concern, I think, is military weapons.
1: Absolutely. So this is exactly what we saw with the Hugging Face hack, where, you know, they took the guardrails down, where normally it has protections in place to say, hey, don't do these illegal things. But in their testing situation, their lab, OpenAI removed the guardrails just to see what would happen. And they thought they had it contained into kind of a box, but it broke out of the box. And that's why the story became such a big deal, because it figured out its way. It was so focused on accomplishing the goal. Right now, those kind of models are not released into the real world. So no average people have access to that unless you work for Anthropic or OpenAI or xAI or other companies. I think the bigger risk is these open source models that are coming out of China and other countries that don't necessarily have the same guardrails in place. Now, I say risk in the cybersecurity or the threat risk. I think open source models are a very good thing, but one of the first things that happened once the Qwen model was released recently, 3.8, I believe, is some amateur enthusiasts went and stripped every single bit of security that was built into it away, and now they have this uncensored version of the model where you can tell it to do anything, and it will, and that's absolutely terrifying.
0: Absolutely. And I would say a majority of people just don't understand it enough to, demand that something be done. Now, it's democracies against China, and I understand democracies can only slow down by as much as their lead over China, because that is the greatest concern. And I think that's why the president said today, we have to stay ahead of China. Okay, sorry about that. The president said, and Colin just told me that Harry's phone call dropped, so we'll get him back on. And he is going to stay with us for next, after the news. So if you have a question about this, or because I'm just trying to learn and understand too, because honestly, when you talk about a bunch of AI agents swarming and creating a collective, you've kind of lost me. And everybody wants to liken it to, science fiction films. Hey, so what do you take away, Harry, from what the president said? That, we do have to keep up with China, but you have AI researchers that say we're already a step ahead. We do need guardrails. The president says we have them. Is this something that should be keeping some of us awake at night? Or is this something that we need to believe is taken care of and is in the right hands?
1: I think skepticism is very healthy here. I personally have a lot of suspicion when all this started coming out. Obviously, Anthropic and OpenAI have an IPO on the horizon, so they're focused on stock price. The political landscape, Trump and the Democrats have the midterms and some very important elections coming up, so they're trying to create the narrative of whatever their party's going to push. Last Thursday, Obama had a conversation at one of his events where he basically said, hey, this is going to be a major issue for the upcoming, Democratic Party. We're going to try to create a plan. So this is circulating through the political space a little bit. The thing that makes me on a personal level skeptical slightly is with that IPO talk, with the election talk, and then the slowdown is almost, China's not going to slow down. Other countries aren't going to slow down. Mm-hmm. I have a hard time believing these trillion-dollar companies or close to are going to stop innovating on their core product and risk competitors, local or abroad, getting ahead of them. That doesn't compute for me.
0: Right, nor any of us. We get it. Harry Moggins is with us, a digital privacy expert. He'll hang out through the news. We'll continue our conversation, but Bob Kessler will bring you up to date next.
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9: Cloudy and 69 at 2:31. Good afternoon. I'm Bob Kessler. Bally's gives an update on the Chicago casino.
10: Sox and Cleveland Cubs at home, and the latest on the Bears coming up after a season-opening victory in Charlotte.
9: Stocks on Wall Street are off session lows.
11: And not too bad on the roads. Eden's looking good. The Kennedy 28 out to the airport, about 45 inbound. Outbound on the Eisenhower and Accident Central, left lane. 35 out to Mannheim, half hour inbound. Stevenson 32 to the Tri-State. Dan Ryan 22 to 95th. The Bishop Ford is heavy, 107th out to Sibley now, 294 from 290 to Ogden, with delays on 8094 eastbound from the state line to Broadway. Mary Vandeveld, WGN Traffic Central.
9: It looks like Bally's is on track to open its Chicago casino next year, despite recent reports it might not. WGN's Kim Gordon has more.
12: Bally's will open its casino in early 2020.

0: 2027 in Chicago's River West neighborhood. That message from Chair Sue Kim. There were reports the company was slowing down or delaying work on non-gaming amenities after the Chicago City Council authorized the potential deployment of tens of thousands of video slot machines in city bars and restaurants. Kim says discussion about the video slots is ongoing. Bally's has operated a temporary casino in downtown Chicago since 2023.
1: Chicago, along with several other Democratic-led U.S. states, counties, and cities are suing President Trump's administration to block a new rule that would allow immigration officials to deny green cards to people who use public benefits, such as food stamps and Medicaid. New York City Mayor Zoran Mamdani says the public charge rule, however, is intentionally vague to create uncertainty and fear.
2: This is an undisguised effort to strip New Yorkers of the services they rely on, the public benefits they are entitled to.
1: The states argue there are no clear limits on which benefits could count against an applicant, leaving families guessing which forms of assistance could jeopardize their immigration status. Yemen's Houthi rebels have seized the strategic islands in the southern Red Sea, putting an additional strain on Saudi Arabia's oil industry. News Nation's Corey Smith reports.
3: This morning, the Iranian-backed Houthis say they targeted military facilities, aircraft hangars, radar systems at the King Khalid Air Base in Saudi Arabia. That attack coming just days after Saudi Arabia was forced to shut down a major oil pipeline responsible for about 4% of the global oil supply after major drone attacks. Oil experts in Saudi Arabia say it could take weeks for the east-west pipeline to be repaired. Now, Iranian-backed militias in Iraq are believed to be responsible.
1: One official said the line may work partially while teams carry out the repairs. The EPA's repealing rules that limit planet-warming greenhouse gases from power plants fueled by coal and natural gas, an action the agency said would save the industry more than $300 billion in costs and, as it says, help unleash American energy. The EPA also proposed a separate step to prevent future administrations from regulating climate pollution from power plants. Elimination of the power plant rule, first proposed last year, represents a fundamental shift from efforts by Presidents Biden and Obama to address climate change and clean up industrial pollution. WGN Sports Time is 2:34.
4: White Sox in Cleveland start of a big three-game set with the Guardians. First place on the line. The Sox lead in the Central down to a half game. The Cubs at home against the Braves, starting a series at Wrigley. David Peterson gets the ball. Blackhawks and WGN Radio announcing a multi-year broadcast extension today. Our first broadcast of the season a week from today. That'll be preseason play. Hawks and Minnesota Wild. John Weideman and Steve Conroyd in the booth this season. Charlie Remeliotis handling pre- and post-game here on WGN. The Chiefs host the Broncos to wrap up week one in the NFL. And DeAndre Swift signed a contract extension with the Bears, then went on to rush for 124 yards. With three touchdowns in a 59-37 victory over the Panthers.
5: I feel like I'm just getting started, man. It was just grateful to be able to keep going with these guys. My mindset wasn't going to change whether it was something done or not. You know what I mean? I got something to prove every day I wake up.
4: The Bears will host the Vikings on Sunday. Minnesota beat the Packers in their opener. Kevin Powell, WGN Sports.
1: The forecast from the WGN Chicago Weather Center, partly sunny for the rest of the afternoon, mid-70s. Clouds increasing tonight, mid-60s. There's a 60% chance of showers and thunderstorms tomorrow. Humid temperatures into the lower 80s. It's 69 at O'Hare, 70 Midway, 69 along the lakefront right now.
6: 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It's 344 at Eagle Gas. It's 639 Central Avenue in Gary, Indiana. You're paying $4.39 a gallon at the Shell station on West 55th and Countryside. In Gurnee, you can find gas for $4.08 at the Speedway at 3688 Grand Avenue. And it's $4.14 at the Thorntons in Elk Grove on York Road. The average price across the Chicago area is $4.53 a gallon. That's up 6 cents from last week. 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
1: The Dow right now down 0.2%, 52,461. S&P 500 down about 0.3%, 76,29. NASDAQ also down about the same, 26,242. Chicago News on demand, 24/7, online, on the app, and on your smart speaker. 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
0: I love the music bumps. This is 720 WGN. We're lucky enough to have Harry Moggins join us, and he's a digital cybersecurity expert. And one of our texters just said, Harry, they said, wow. Just looked up your cybersecurity guy. Quite the resume. Great job to you and your team snagging him for an interview today. Well, Harry has been gracious enough to come on quite a few times because you can break it down, Harry, in terms that we can understand. Because when we do a deep dive on AI, there's a lot of terms in there that not everybody is hip to. You know, it's just not our regular everyday read. So thanks for joining us on the show again today.
17: Absolutely. Thank you for having me back. It's always a great time.
0: And so is the biggest danger of AI, is it AI itself or humans giving AI control over weapons, financial systems, infrastructure, laboratories, communications?
17: It's 100% the humans. It's just like any other weapon in that case, right? AI is essentially at its core of an auto-completion engine. It's like if you're typing on your phone and it has a spell check or the autocomplete where it's trying to predict the next word. That's essentially what AI is doing at a very, very big, complex scale. So it feels like it's actually thinking like a brain, but it's not. It's a bunch of math, very, very advanced, sophisticated math, but it's predictable. So when you talk about, the weaponization of AI, it's not going to sit there and ponder, ways of doing brand new novel damage. It's going to say, hey, based on all the evidence I've had in my training set and based on all my predictive algorithms and my math and all this fancy kind of machine learning has gone into it, then it uses what's essentially become the AI to say, what is the most likely to succeed outcome of all the context and the scenarios I have? So it's essentially kind of like those behavioralists you see in Vegas, where they're taking context from everything around and making predictions that are so accurate, it feels like magic. That's kind of what AI is doing in a more technical way.
0: Yeah. And so, as we pointed out, we have AI researchers who have come out and said we need to slow things down. The president said we cannot slow things down. You pointed out that those AI companies
8: They have stockholders. They have shareholders that they've got to. They're just not going to stop the race because China's not stopping the race. So, Harry, if you had the authority today, what would you stop AI companies from doing until we knew that it's safe?
17: I wouldn't slow down progress. I think it's kind of like putting a genie back in the bottle. You know, once it's started, once it's out there, it's only going to continue to improve, whether it's the handful of companies in the U.S. or the handful that are competitive overseas. Progress is going to continue forward. So with that said, our energy should not be slowing down progress. I think our focus should be on how do we control it. If we put that same amount of effort into rapid legislation and guardrails, into accountability, where if things do go off the rails, you know, Anthropic and OpenAI, they're private companies, which means they have shareholders, to your point. They have fiscal responsibility. So if suddenly there is a legislative risk that they could have a massive lawsuit on their hands, that, you know, a company jeopardizing lawsuit, they're going to put their own guardrails in place. So it almost creates a self-regulatory industry by opening up some risk to the people making those decisions.
8: Because when you decided that you were going to create privacyb.com, that was to protect yourself from what AI and digital technology could do, right?
17: Absolutely. You talk about AI in the weapons sense, but AI is used for a lot of things. And one of the most common, unfortunately, criminal uses of AI now is for doxing people. You know, you see these TV commercials and you hear these reports of somebody getting the audio of somebody's, you know, child or the face and creating a 3D rendering of a mother or a grandparent. And then AI is being used to weaponize an attack that fools somebody and scams somebody. And suddenly they're giving two-factor codes to your bank and all your money's being drained out. Or, you know, I saw a case recently where somebody used FaceTime, a bad guy used FaceTime to call a mother in the house, and the picture came up that looked like a 3D face of their child saying, "Hey, I'm at the front door. It's locked. Can you come unlock it for me, please?"
8: And oh,
17: that's terrifying. It's somebody trying to get in the house, and it looked like their daughter. Caller ID can be fooled. People trust it. They think it's just, if the caller ID says it's their kid's phone, it's trustworthy, but it's not. It's possible to fake that. So I think, you know, sure, weapons and missiles and human extinction is obviously a conversation that should be had, but I think it's a little bit further out. I think there's additional risks that are happening today we should focus on as well.
8: And that's what PrivacyB does, right? It helps protect you from that.
17: Exactly. So it's all walks of life. So we're anchored in data brokers, which sell data to companies, that, you know, like where AI is scraping, or companies like Flock, the Flock cameras that are all over the news for the mass surveillance, where they take your license plate and append it to all kinds of information on your hobbies and your interests and where you're buying groceries and what kind of brands you buy. And all this data is being rolled up into these central massive companies called data brokers that buy and sell data. AI is only as good as the data that it's trained on. So if all this information on people is being fed into these models, well, suddenly if they're trying to steal your identity, they're not going to, you know, go on, you know, Google like they used to and find people search sites. Now they're going to just ask a model and say, "Hey, give me everything I need to know on this person to fill out a credit application." And if your data was in data brokers, depending on the model and the company, it could be trained. And that could essentially, the AI could dox you and give the criminal everything they need to steal your identity. And now with data breaches more and more common, it's creating this ecosystem of data theft. And yeah, our company, PrivacyB, we focus on stopping companies from buying and selling your data. We get you out of those companies, get you out of the data brokers, and get your information deleted.
8: We had somebody else on one time and they said, it's time for a safe word again with your family, a code word that only your family knows so that when that illusion of them on FaceTime pops up, you can simply ask for the code word. But it goes beyond that. But not a bad idea, right?
17: I think it's probably one of the best ideas we have right now. Anything else digital can be faked, it feels like, but a code word is something that's, you know, person to person. You don't write it down anywhere. You don't share it anywhere. It's just something you come to an understanding with your family. And if there is a suspicious situation, that one word could save a lot of money or stress or, you know, physical harm.
8: Yeah, absolutely. Thanks for joining us. His company is Privacy Bee. And can they also go to harry.co to find out more about you?
17: Yeah, it's personal. Absolutely. Yeah. It's my personal website and some investments and some other tech companies I'm involved with. Okay. Yeah, harry.co or privacybee.com.
8: Yeah, privacybee.com. Thanks so much for joining us, Harry.
17: Absolutely. Thanks so much. Take care.
8: You too. Mary's got a check on weather and traffic.
18: Cloudy skies, 71 tonight, increasing clouds, low 65, and chance of showers and thunderstorms tomorrow, high getting up to 82. Still have an accident on the outbound side of the Eisenhower at Central in the left lane. 35 minutes out to Mannheim, a half hour inbound. Outbound Kennedy to O'Hare, 34 minutes and 45 inbound with inbound Eaton's delays from Foster. Stevenson, 34 to the Tri-State. Dan Ryan, 30 to 95th. Bishop Ford is looking pretty good, actually, on 294. Some southbound delays, O'Hare Oasis to Ogden. Also, 8094 eastbound Torrance to Broadway. I'm Mary Vandeveld from the Chevy Drive Chicago Traffic Center.
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0: know I always love hearing a little Bob Dylan. A lot of text messages coming in about Harry Moggins, and yeah, I get it. You, somebody said, what about AI hallucinations? AI fabricating outcomes better than reality, such as the 2025 Sun-Times list of 15 recommended books, 10 of which didn't exist. But AI thought, oh, yeah, I think this would be a good book. I get it. There's so much of that going on. And someone said, do you really believe an 80-year-old president has any clue about AI? No, that could be said of the senators, Congress, and most of us, honestly, because it does seem to be something that many people our age didn't grow up with. Of course, we're surrounded by digital natives. We are certainly not among them. Somebody else said, I've never been on the dark web, but I've read some crazy stuff. Is there any concern about AI and the dark web? I think there's concern on every level, and especially when you hear somebody like Harry talk about it, this has been what he does for the past 10 years. Interesting guy. We'll have him back on again at some point. You just heard the promo for are we calling it the deli brackets? I like to call them brackets, but
1: yeah, it's the sandwich and deli brackets. So
0: yeah, and I saw today is National Hoagie Day, and honestly, I consider that a deli sandwich, but that's a whole different thing, right?
1: I don't know, kind of like the same thing, right? Isn't the hoagie just kind of the bread that you put it on?
0: That's kind of the way I feel too, but it seems like everybody's got so many different descriptions for what this is, but. So I'm kind of excited about this because the competition, you know, basically you go to WGNradio.com and you vote on the best deli, the neighborhood joint that you go to. JP Graziano's is a big favorite around here. Everybody knows Manny's. I think they're both doing well. But Edison Park has the Burb Father. This guy cracks me up. So obviously an influencer online and he's got one that he is definitely rooting for.
2: Good job, everybody. Tony's made it to round two in WGN's competition to see who the best deli in Chicago is. But gear up. There's going to be a lot more voting. We got a lot more rounds to go. It's going to be a marathon. And you know what else is a marathon? Leaving Italy, coming to the U.S., and working your ass off to live the American dream. Just like Maria and Vito did, who have owned Tony's since the 70s. So, a vote for Tony's is a vote for the American dream. It's a vote for Edison Park. And it's a vote for the prosciutto. The link to vote is in the bio of my account. And the best thing you can do to get the word out on this is share this reel with as many people as you can. Let's go.
0: That's right, because more clicks, more money for the Burb Father.
1: Yeah, he's a funny guy. I was actually messaging with him last week, just thanking him for supporting it. I love Tony's in Edison Park. It is a big fan favorite. And they are still in the bracket, but the Burb Father is pushing it hard. All of our brackets, the spots that do well, you have to be very much online. You got to be pushing this online to your customers, to your community. And Tony's has the Burb Father backing him.
0: Yeah. So what else does he review? I mean, what does he normally do online, the Burb Father?
1: It's suburb, like dad life's type stuff. It's not just food reviews. It's just sort of kind of does funny bits about being a dad. I think he has 5 kids now. He lives in Park Ridge, I want to say. So just an online, I don't even want to say influencer. I guess right now he is. But he's just, I don't know, just kind of does funny stuff and documents his life as a dad.
0: I took one look at him and I'm like, this guy's funny. You know, yeah. Might not have been evident in that particular clip, but there are just some people that have an online presence that you want to see their face because you're like, all right, that's the guy I can trust. That's the guy next door. Would you say that JP Graziano's is one of your favorites too, Kevin?
1: Yeah, I love Graziano's. I love Tony's. I had Rammy's in there, which is a toasted sub out in Wheeling, which I love. But D'Amato's is still going, and we had Bari on there as well. So just a lot of good ones. And it's, you know, the brackets are always fun because, you know, you find different spots maybe you haven't even heard of, you know. It's a chance to kind of just look around the bracket and be like, oh, maybe I'll try this place, or maybe I'm not too far from this place, hadn't even heard of it, maybe I'll go check it out.
0: I literally put them under notes in my phone, and when I'm in that area and I'm hungry, I go and cross-reference it and go, oh, yeah, yeah, I hit Augustino's or Frankie's or, you know, Kaufman's. Of course, Burt's Deli is up there. Tony's in Edison Park is beating Freddy's right now by 86%. They've got 86% of the vote. But it is sponsored by Toronto Bread and, of course, the Puckered Pickle Company. So go vote. Tell us about your favorite place. That's always fun. It's the Pope's birthday today. He is 71 years old. And, you know, I think last year it was a Portillo's chocolate cake, which is what I got my kid for his birthday. Mary makes them from scratch. You put the mayo in them, right?
3: Of course.
0: Yeah, that's the key. But today, the cake from for the Pope, it just, you know, like maybe a 9x13 with a smaller square on top. It looked like it's just maybe drizzled with vanilla frosting. I'm not sure. But the Pope visited the Vatican Library to launch an exhibit called Aqua, Catastrophe and Wonder. And it looks like a big wave is taking over the building. And he said that his mom was a librarian. And he chose his birthday to go and specifically say hello to

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1: Chris Cuomo here. Welcome to News Nation, where right and left come to be reasonable. And that isn't just some tagline. It's what News Nation is built to do, because I don't think there's anything we need more.
0: Chris Cuomo, part of America's new prime time. 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
6: Cloudy and 69 at 3 o'clock. Good afternoon. I'm Bob Kessler. Chicago and five other cities are suing the Trump administration over some new immigration policies.
7: Big series between the White Sox and Guardians in Cleveland starts tonight. The Cubs back home, and hear from Caleb Williams coming up in sports.
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8: 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Get in the zone. Inbound Edens, minor delays from Foster. Kennedy about 48 in from the airport, 32 outbound. Eisenhower 34 to Mannheim. Stevenson 34 to the Tri-State. Dan Ryan 28 out to 95th. Bishop 4 to Seve out to Sibley. 294 delays O'Hare Oasis to Ogden. And 8094 eastbound Torrance to Broadway. 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Mary Van Velde, WGN Traffic Central.
6: Chicago is among the six cities and counties suing the Trump administration over a new immigration rule that would restrict thousands of immigrants from getting green cards and visas. WGN's Ron Brown has more.
9: Under a new public charge rule set to begin Friday, immigration officers can deny green cards or visas to an immigrant if they're likely to collect public benefits like housing assistance, food stamps, or college financial aid. Mayor Brandon Johnson says the new rule would make families choose between putting food on the table, taking their children to the doctor, or protecting their ability to remain in this country. A lawsuit filed in federal court asks a judge to throw out the public charge rule and block the federal government from enforcing it.
6: The coalition suing the administration includes Chicago, San Francisco, Santa Clara County, Seattle, and the city of Washington, D.C., along with New York City. ComEd's filed another lawsuit against Vista Medical Center East in Waukegan, seeking more than $1.4 million for unpaid electric bills a month after a judge ordered the hospital to pay more than $800,000 when officials from the hospital never showed up in court. The hospital's most recent bill, issued August 18th, shows a total balance of $2.27 million. Newly declassified video shows one of the most complex rescue operations in U.S. military history. News Nation's Marnie Hughes reports.
10: The rescue of two U.S. Air Force officers 50 hours after their fighter jet was shot down in a rugged mountain range over Iran in April. Admiral Brad Cooper, commander of U.S. Central Command, says more than 90 of America's most elite service members were on the ground for this operation. It was the first time U.S. boots had been on the ground in Iran in 46 years.
6: Both crew members haven't been publicly identified by the Pentagon out of concern for their safety and a safeguard against disclosing sensitive information. President Trump says AI

0: doesn't need guardrails. Only a high IQ president. In an online post this morning, he went on to say there's a sick conspiracy going on against AI and data centers. The post comes as experts have raised serious concerns about rapid AI advancement becoming a danger to the world. Police are looking for a suspect accused of sexually assaulting three women in three separate incidents is in Avondale Friday night. WGN's Kevin Wells reports.
1: All three alleged assaults happened in the same hour around 8 p.m. In each of the incidents, a stranger is accused of approaching women from behind, wrapping his arms around them, and then grabbing their breasts and groin area over their clothing. The suspect is described as a Hispanic man between the ages of 20 and 40. He was last seen wearing a dark-colored baseball hat, dark polo shirt with red stripes, dark shorts, black socks with white gym shoes. And in one instance, police say he fled in a red sedan.
0: Anyone who lives on Cornelia or Springfield, police are asking, please send surveillance footage if you have it. And now Building Community, sponsored by Busey Bank.
2: Hammond Professional Firefighters Association Local 556 bought Substation 9 at 435 Fayette Street with the hopes of transforming it into an entertainment and rooftop dining destination. The building was built for NIPSCO as a substation in 1926. In the 90s, it housed South Shore Arts. It was eventually acquired by the city. The plan is to have a new space celebrating Hammond's firefighting history with special events and dining space by 2027. Ryan Burrow, WGN News.
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3: White Sox and Guardians meet in Cleveland the next 3 days. First place on the line. The Sox lead in the Central down to a half game. Cubs back at Wrigley hosting the Braves after 17 seasons. Taj Gibson officially retiring, and he's joining the Bulls as an assistant coach. The Blackhawks and WGN Radio announcing a multi-year broadcast extension. Steve Conroy to join John Weideman full-time in the radio booth. Our first broadcast in a week when the Hawks begin preseason play against the Wild. Caleb Williams outstanding in the Bears' season-opening victory in Charlotte.
4: Going into this game, we knew that it's our first game of the season. We knew that it's not going to be as pretty as it will be, you know, later in the year. And so the whole thing was to be able to stay steady and understand that, you know, when bad things do happen, we got each other's back from defense, special teams. And I think they had our back pretty well today.
3: The Bears will host the Vikings on Sunday. And Bob, a lot of scoring from the Bears, 59 points. And across the NFL, a combined 693 total points, averaging 53 points per game. It's the highest scoring week one Sunday in NFL history. Wow. That's a lot of points, Bob. I think you predicted a Bears.
0: I said 103, so I was a little off.
3: You'd be kind of close, though, actually. Good call, Bob.
5: We'll see partly sunny skies here this afternoon going in and out of cloud cover. We'll watch our temperatures climb into the mid-70s and clouds increase here this afternoon and into tonight. Early tomorrow morning, we'll bring in a chance for showers and thunderstorms, and we'll keep rain in the forecast not only Tuesday, but all the way into next weekend, at least a 30 to 40% chance each day. But tomorrow, warm and humid, will climb into the lower 80s. From the WGN Weather Center, I'm Paul Conrad.
0: Down Wall Street with the Dow dropping 0.3%, 52,421. S&P 500 down about 0.5%, 76,20. NASDAQ down about the same, 26,186. 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I'm Bob Kessler, WGN Radio News.
6: And I'm Lisa Dent. It's 3:07. Thanks for joining us this afternoon. Kristen Knutson is the Associate Professor of Neurology at Northwestern's Feinberg School of Medicine. 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
1: the falling leaves drift by the window.
0: Is this supposed to put me to sleep?
1: The autumn leaves.
0: Maybe this music would put me to sleep. I don't know about you guys. I have a tough time sleeping.
2: It's
0: last
2: relaxing,
0: night.
2: It's, yeah.
0: Yeah, it is. And you know, that whole feel of fall. Yesterday, I made a pot of chili to get ready for the Bears game, and what a game that was. In fact, it was so good, and the scoring was so high, I found myself doing work around the house during the game, where normally I would be glued to the game, but there were moments that I thought, oh, we got this, and I thought, wait, did we just let them score again?
3: Yeah, it was close in the first half, and made some mistakes defensively. It's sort of kind of what we thought going into the year, like the offense would be the unit that carries the team, and the defense, some question marks, and the defense was not good yesterday, but the offense was so good. 59 points. Caleb was practically perfect. DeAndre Swift and Kyle Manungai ran all over the place, so it was a great day for the Bears offense. A lot of players had big games. Khalif Raymond was the leading pass catcher. Luther Burden had a few plays, did have that fumble early, but all around, I mean, even Ben Johnson, it was kind of a little smile on his face. It was fun to see him do the good, better, best chant in the locker room after the game.
0: Cole Kmet, he had a great catch, right? And it was that, did he catch it behind his back? Is that what I'm thinking of?
3: Yeah, that was an over the shoulder in the back corner of the end zone for a touchdown.
0: Yeah, that was fun.
4: And that other hit, or the other catch from Rome, Dunze, over the head. I mean, well, how did he do that?
3: Yeah, he reached behind the defender and basically pinned it on the defender's back and then pulled it up and over and caught it along the sideline.
4: He was like, the defender was like, what?
3: I know.
4: How did you do that?
3: Yeah.
0: And Mary, do you and your husband watch both the Packers and the Bears, or?
4: Well, the Packers game was afterwards, so he was on the front porch watching that, and I turned on the Cubs game. So I was watching that because I was doing some sewing. I have to keep my fingers busy while I'm like watching these things because I get so hyped up. So I'm always doing something. But yeah, he was watching it. And
3: tough break for the Packers yesterday, ooh, Mary. We all feel for him.
4: You know, I kept acting like I was really upset for him. You know, and he knows. He goes, you are really bad at this. You're really happy,
3: well,
4: aren't you?
3: Well, the Vikings, they blew. I don't know how the Vikings won that game. They had 22 unanswered points, and the Packers kept making mistakes. The refs totally bailed the Vikings out a couple of times.
4: Oh, my gosh. All the mistakes. They had so many penalties at the end, the Packers. And they had a backup quarterback, Vikings.
3: They knocked out Kyler Murray, and that's, you know, we'll be watching that closely because the Bears host the Vikings on Sunday, but they're down to their back. There's no way Kyler Murray is going to play. He took a shot to the head. He looks concussed. But the Packers now have lost six straight games.

0: I think they're in last place in the division.
1: Yeah, because remember, you know, they blew this one to the Vikings.
2: Sorry, Kim Gordon.
1: The Bears had the comeback in the wild card, of course, and the Bears had that crazy game back on December 20th when they won in overtime against the Packers. But they lost the final four games of the regular season last year. Then they lost to the Bears in the playoffs, and then now to the Vikings. It's it's Hampton. It'll be like the football gods. They're looking down on Bears fans right now. I mean, we have a quarterback. They just destroyed the Panthers. The Packers lost right after. It was a great week of football.
2: Yeah. And meanwhile, while all that's going on, the politicians in Arlington Heights have extended the contract with their lobbyist to lure the team to Arlington Heights. Even as the Bears said, we're looking at Indiana. You know, I don't even look into this that deep. I didn't even realize, of course I realized it. I just didn't give it much thought that these towns are hiring lobbyists to sway the Bears or sway the legislators so that they can land the Bears in their town. And that's despite the Bears, you know, saying, no, we're looking at Indiana. Arlington Heights is still working hard.
1: I'd like to be a lobbyist for this one. This has been dragging on for 5 years now, collecting paychecks.
2: I know, and I'm just wondering, how much do they pay? Where do you get the funding for that?
1: I would say, as Bob and I like to say, a lot of cheddar, Lisa. They're doing well, I'm sure.
2: Yeah, my gosh. That's kind of crazy. We all talk about sleep, and oh my gosh, how many studies have we read about sleep? Well, there's a new study out that talks about the amount of light we're exposed to when we sleep and what kind of damage that does to your heart. And I got to tell you, the light on the smoke alarm in my bedroom is bothersome to me, just because it seems to always catch my eye. And then I swear there's some kind of lights under the bed, you know, like we bought a new bed with one of those platforms that you can, you know, sit up in or raise your feet in. And I got to find out some way to disconnect this because there's like a little blue light, or maybe it's when I stand up to go to the bathroom or something. I don't know, but there's just too much light. And good luck finding great blackout curtains these days. But we'll talk about the impact of light and your heart health while we're sleeping. How does your brain even know? We've got a neurologist from Northwestern that joins us next. But where are we at temperature-wise right now, Mary?
3: Cloudy and 70. Tonight, increasing clouds. Low 65. Chance of showers and thunderstorms. Tomorrow with a high of 82 degrees. The inbound Edens from Foster is heavy. Kennedy, 34 to the airport. 50 inbound Eisenhower, 38 to Mannheim. Stevenson, 38 to the tri-state. Heavy into Cicero. Dan Ryan, 26 to 95th. On the Bishop Ford, delays 130th to Sibley. 294 from the O'Hare Oasis to Ogden. Eastbound 8094 is slow from Torrance to Broadway. I'm Mary Vandeveld from the Chevy Drive Chicago Traffic Center.
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9: A big agenda amid a looming election. I'm Blake Berman, host of The Hill on News Nation. Congress now back in session and facing big issues including cryptocurrency, college sports, and data centers. The Senate set to hold a test vote on Tuesday for a bill establishing crypto regulations, the White House agreeing to new provisions that include ethics limits for public officials. Among other priorities, the bipartisan Protect College Sports Act, which would regulate name, image, and likeness money for college athletes. The upper chamber adjourned last month with no action on the bill, setting it up for a vote that could come as soon as this week. The House also eyeing a vote on a bill this week that would shield Americans from costs associated with data centers. The Ratepayer Protection Act comes as concerns about data center development projects and AI mounts among Americans. I'm Blake Berman, and this is the News Nation Political Minute.
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0: it's tough, isn't it? For some people, they're in bed 10 seconds and they're out. For me, I think last night, I was in bed 4 hours before I could actually get to sleep. And one of our texters is a third shifter. They said, I couldn't afford blackout curtains, so I would have panels of cardboard wrapped in tin foil that I would put in the windows and then take them out and hide them in a closet when company came over. I grew up with somebody like that in my neighborhood, and we all thought, what the heck's with them? But truly, it's what you need to do to eliminate the light so you can sleep. Well, there's been lots of studies done on it. Now there's a new study out of Europe that says not only does that light prevent you from sleeping, but that light can actually cause damage to your heart. Kristen Knutson is Associate Professor of Neurology at Northwestern's Feinberg School of Medicine. Thanks for joining us, Kristen. Does the brain interpret that nighttime light as like a stress signal? Even though we're asleep, it knows that we're under a light of some kind?
1: Yeah, I mean, I think light is doing two things during the sleep period. It's impairing your sleep, right? If it's too light in your bedroom, you're not going to sleep as well. You're not going to get as much sleep. But the other thing light is important for is helping to set our internal biological clock, which is responsible for 24-hour rhythms and a lot of health measures, including blood pressure, immune function, alertness. And so having light at night when your brain is expecting it to be dark can interfere with our internal clock setting.
0: And so even if our eyes are closed, that light is still telling our brain that it's there and it's annoying us.
1: When your eyes are closed, you still perceive some degree of light. But we also, if we wake up and we open our eyes, then of course we're going to see the light.
0: Yeah. And for me, it's the light on the smoke alarm. I mean, one tiny light like that is so annoying. And one of our texters said they actually put a piece of tape over it because it annoys them too. And it's just weird to think that something that small could be so annoying and could cause damage to our heart. So could years of sleeping with light exposure have neurological consequences just beyond cardiovascular disease? Could it affect our memory or our mood or cognition in the future?
1: Well, I think what, you know, we haven't done as much work looking at light during the sleep period over time as we have started doing now, and including this paper that just came out. But because light can impair sleep, and there's a lot of work showing that impaired sleep can lead to cardiovascular

0: disease, brain health issues, memory problems, there certainly is the potential that anything that's going to disturb your sleep, like light, can also have these downstream consequences.
1: And how dark does our bedroom need to be? I mean, blackout curtains, I think a lot of people have those. Do we need to cover those little LED lights? Because honestly, they're under our bed, they're on our phone, they're in our nightlight,
0: they're everywhere. Yeah, I mean, this study, the one that just came out, used a really low cutoff of what's called 3 lux, and that's, you know, really, really dim light. So as an example, in the office right now, if you're in your office, it's about 250 lux. So 3 is a really small amount. So it doesn't seem to take very much to have an effect. And I know sleeping in a pitch black, dark bedroom, particularly in a city like Chicago, if your bedroom window's facing a streetlight, can be very difficult. I heard your description of, you know, cardboard and tinfoil and strategies some people use. But even, you know, something as simple as a comfortable eye mask can help block the light from getting to your eyes and then getting to your brain and having these effects on sleep or the biological clock.
1: Oh, yeah, that's a great idea. You know, I had an injury earlier in the year, and I always thought, well, I'll never be able to sleep on my back until you are forced to sleep on your back. And I always thought that with the eye mask, oh, I could never sleep with one. Well, you know, it's really just training yourself to get used to it. And is that why sometimes when we stay in a hotel where they really have, you know, a dark space, we sleep better, right?
0: Well, their curtains are amazing and block out a lot of light. And I think there is, you know, that just being in a very dark room allows your body to continue sleeping because it still thinks it's dark out.
1: What part of the brain controls our circadian clock, and what happens when nighttime light disrupts it?
0: So our circadian clock is located in the hypothalamus of our brain, and there are special receptors in our eye, in our retina, that is perceiving whether there is light or not. And so that signal goes from the eye to the clock, to the brain, to say, yes, it's daytime, or no, it's not. And so when you expose the brain to light, when it thinks it should be dark out, that's when it gets confused and that's when problems can happen. Exposing light to the brain when it thinks it should be light out is not a bad thing. It's specifically about exposing the brain to light when it thinks it's supposed to be dark.
1: So the people that love to watch or look at their watch and know how many hours they slept last night, I mean, could we think we're getting 8 hours of good sleep while our brain is actually disrupted throughout the night?
0: I think that's a really important point, that sleep is more than just how much sleep you're getting. It's also sleep quality, and the two go together, but they're not always the same thing. And so coming back to the study with the heart disease, they did see that a lot of the effect of light on the heart structure and the heart disease was related to how much sleep someone got, but sleep quality wasn't accounted for, and how well you're sleeping is also really important for health and well-being.
1: Because
0: tossing and turning is not as good.
1: Oh, yeah, tossing and turning, that's the worst. So normally blood pressure drops while we're sleeping, right? So does that nighttime light interfere with that nighttime dip?
0: It could. That is a possible mechanism, because if you are prevented from sleeping or if you wake up, that could bring your blood pressure back up and it may not dip as much. And so we do see that people who don't sleep enough don't dip as much as people who are getting a good night, not only sufficient amount of sleep, but good quality sleep.
1: So we need to make sure that room is completely dark, or we need to wear an eye mask. That's pretty much the bottom line, right?
0: Yeah. Anything to improve the environment in which you're sleeping to help your sleep is going to have beneficial effects, not just on your sleep, but all the downstream effects of having a good or poor night's sleep.
1: And one of our texters just sent something, and boy, it connects with me. And they basically said that they swear once you have a child, you hear everything, you never sleep well again.
0: Oh. Sound is another. That's a whole other. Temperature and sound, in addition to light, all of these are something you try to maintain at a comfortable level to promote sleep. These are our goals. We may not be able to achieve them every single night, but these are the goals for the best slept self.
1: And we've all learned that before we go to bed or while we're in bed, we should stay off of our phone because of blue light or eliminate the TV. So light overall, it really doesn't make any difference what it is. It is still disrupting us.
0: There's some work to suggest that certain wavelengths of light are more effective on the different biological clock than others. But, you know, this paper and others, really any light could have an effect. So avoiding all light, whether it's your phone, the television, really should be the goal, is to avoid light regardless of where it's coming from.
1: All right. I'm wearing the eye mask tonight.
0: Find a comfortable one. You don't want it too tight.
1: Kristen, thank you so much for joining us.
0: Yep. Happy to be here.
1: Kristen Knutson is an associate professor of neurology. Boy, that's it, the eye mask, or make sure that room is completely black. And I will put a piece of tape over that light. I'll remember to change my batteries in the smoke alarm. All right, the news is coming up next.
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7: 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Good afternoon. I'm Bob Kessler. The news is sponsored by MegaPros. They make it fun to get stuff done. There's a settlement regarding baby formula.
3: Ben Johnson and the Bears back at Hallis Hall after a 59-37 win. The latest coming up in sports.
7: Market started the week in the red.
8: Inbound side of the Kennedy, it's now an hour in from the airport, about 34 outbound inbound Edens, minor delays from Foster, Eisenhower at 36 out to Mannheim, Stevenson 42 to the Tri-State, Dan Ryan 25 to 95th, Bishop Ford hits the brakes 130th to Sibley 294, O'Hara Oasis to Ogden, westbound I-80 is slow from Briggs to Chicago. Mary Randall, WGN Traffic Central.
7: North Chicago-based Abbott Laboratories has agreed to a settlement in a baby formula recall. WGN's Kim Gordon has more.
9: The company will pay $385 million to resolve the investigation and lawsuits over the manufacturing and recall of powdered infant formula from its Sturgis, Michigan facility back in 2022. The company says the settlement is not an admission of fault or liability, and there was no bacteria found that could cause infants to become sick in any unopened distributed formula. Inspectors did find strains of the Chronobacter bacteria at the plant, but it was never definitively linked to sick babies.
7: A 65-year-old woman is dead and seven others injured in a four-car crash in Spring Grove yesterday. It happened at the intersection of Route 12 and Spring Grove Road. Spring Grove police, an SUV, had its lights activated when it entered the intersection while the light was red. The police car was hit and sent into oncoming traffic, where it hit the 65-year-old woman's car head-on. We are waiting to see if any citations will be issued or charges filed. President Trump says he is a sufficient guardrail against rogue AI and called claims that AI is dangerous a hoax. But News Nation's Libby Dean says Vice President Vance has a different take.
10: Now, the Vice President, J.D. Vance, he was on the tarmac at Joint Base Andrews today. He was asked about AI. He posed it a little differently. He said there are real risks.
11: You know, it's something that we're concerned by, but we want to make sure that we actually regulate smartly, and we're thoughtful about the risk here. So there are obviously risks to AI. There are some benefits to AI.
7: House Speaker Mike Johnson told reporters he expects the president to summon AI platform providers to the White House in a few days. Fashion designer Bob Mackie's died at the age of 87. His designs defined the 70s, dressing stars including Carol Burnett and Cher in iconic outfits. Mackie won 9 Emmy Awards, a Tony, and was nominated for 3 Oscars. He also dressed celebrities such as Madonna and Diana Ross. He designed the gown Marilyn Monroe wore to sing Happy Birthday to President John F. Kennedy. With the return of college football, the Senate could soon take up the Protect College Sports Act. News Nation's Hannah Brandt has more.
12: Lawmakers who are pushing this bill say it's about putting some reasonable restrictions on payments for these student athletes, which they say has just really gotten out of control. This is a bipartisan bill. It crosses party lines. And what it would do is set some caps on the name, image, and likeness budgets that are currently being used to pay college athletes. It would also create some rules for revenue sharing and set some national standards for transfer portals and coaching moves.
7: Republican Senator Tommy Tuberville of Alabama opposes the bill, saying it amounts to federal overreach in college sports. WGN Sports Times 334.
3: WGN Radio and the Blackhawks are extending their broadcast partnership, announcing a multi-year extension. Steve Conroy will take over as analyst for the late Troy Murray. He'll be alongside John Weideman. Blackhawks skating this morning as camp begins. Our first Hawks broadcast a week from today when preseason play gets going. Cubs continue their homestand hosting the Braves. Sox and Guardians meet in Cleveland tonight. Start of a 3-game set with first place on the line. Sox just a half game ahead of the Guardians in the standings. Bears beat Carolina 59-37. They were just 3 points shy of tying Atlanta's 53-year-old record for the most in week one. The game featured 1,030 total yards and the most combined points ever in an opener. Caleb Williams threw 2 touchdowns and ran for 2 more.
13: Just being able to be a truther about who we are and go watch the film. And I know we won. Obviously, the goal each week is to go 1-0. We did that this week, and, you know, we're very proud of ourselves. So being able to go back, you know, tomorrow, we have the 24-hour, go back tomorrow, enjoy it and all of that, but find ways to get better for this next week because we got a, you know, worthy opponent.
3: And the Bears back at Halas Hall. They'll review the tape and then get set for the Vikings, who beat the Packers yesterday. Bob, the other game everyone's talking about from the weekend, of course, is the Illinois State victory over Northern Illinois Saturday night, 28-24. Wow. That's an FCS school beating an FBS school. Fear the bird, Bob.
7: The bird is to be feared. The forecast from the WGN Chicago Weather Center, partly sunny today, mid-70s. Clouds increase tonight, mid-60s, and a 60% chance for showers and thunderstorms tomorrow, humid and temps into the lower 80s. Your money on WGN. Wall Street closed lower to start the week. The Dow down about 0.33%, 52,421. S&P 500 down about 0.5%, 76.20. NASDAQ down a little more than 0.5%, 26,186. 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I'm Bob Kessler, WGN Radio News.
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3: Are we watching the Emmys tonight? Anybody watching the Emmys? Do we care anymore? Are we tired of award shows?
4: I'm watching them. I was going to talk about this in my story time, but that's okay.
3: You still can?
4: Yeah.
3: Mary, I love that you think that people that are listening at 3:39 are going to be listening at 4:49. I'm not so sure.
4: There are some. There are some that have us on all the time, 24/7. When I go on these trips, they tell me about that. So it's kind of fun.
3: Reba McEntire is going to cover one of Dolly Parton's iconic songs.
4: Is she?
3: Yep. Yep. So that, I'll watch for that because, you know, they worked together. Reba loved her and posted a really beautiful tribute to her after Dolly passed. And I think that's really the first public performance that a country star has covered Dolly since her death. So the Emmys tonight are to celebrate shows that aired or were streamed between June 1st, 2025 and May 31st, 2026. And the Bear's in there again, Kevin.
5: Great.
3: Yeah. Io Debris. I think that's how you say her name. She is up. We're always confused when they end up in a comedy category. I think that The Late Show with Stephen Colbert will probably walk away with a trophy, right? You got to think so. Hacks is still one of... I've not watched Hacks in years. I got to get back on that because I love Gene Smart.
6: Yeah, me too. I think I'm into just season one, so I'm a bit behind. But it's great.
3: Oh, great show.
4: I watched it for a while and I stopped. I don't know.
3: Everything I love, you stop after the first season.
4: Yeah, I wasn't into it. I think I did watch the whole first season.
3: It does get better. I'm always intrigued by the Giving Suite because we tend to give rich people free things. And it's like, well, they've already got enough money. And I get it. We, as the vendor, if I was the vendor, you would want them carrying your bag or using your product or saying something online. And those vendors, sometimes it's been Chicago companies. I don't see any Chicago companies on the list this year, but I could be wrong. But the base activation fee to be in the Emmys Giving Suite is $25,000. And then there's some premium spots where you have a bigger space for $45,000. And if it's something in the gift bag that you're supplying, it has to be worth about $3,000. That's a lot of money. And they're assembling 80 gift bags. So they'll be given to the presenters, the performers, and the nominees. And apparently they've been doing this at the Academy of Country Music Awards or the Country Music Association Awards. You guys, I was involved with that for years. I had no idea. I didn't know these people were, because they, you know, that's kind of what they keep on the down low in Nashville. They're going to be quiet. When it came to the Oscar nominees last year, the bag, the gifts were worth $250,000 for each and every person that was given one.
4: What?
3: Because, yeah, can you imagine that? They included 5 luxury trips.
4: So if you're just nominated, this is what you get.
3: Yeah, for the Oscar nominees, yeah.
4: Wow.
3: And one of the trips was $45,000. And I don't think that these stars necessarily take the trips. I think they give them to family members or, you know, the people that work for them. I don't know. They said for the Country Music Association Awards, it's usually in the $20,000 to $30,000 range. And tonight, it looks like they'll probably be about $45,000 maybe or more. I was looking at some of the things to be like, okay, well, who's paying and what are they giving away? And lo and behold, PETA Yes, People for the Ethical Treatment of Animals. I thought, what could they possibly giving? They give something called Save the Duck, and it's these beautiful winter coats that are not down, which I like because I'm allergic to down. I thought that was interesting. Hugs, blankets, a hydro jug that holds 44 ounces of water. I don't see any stars going to be carrying around. They'll have somebody carrying that around for them. Supplements, soap, seeds, earbuds by Moto that are outfitted with Swarovski crystals. Lots of moisturizers and toys and hand creams. And I just, and I thought, well, they're not walking out after the awards. So apparently during rehearsals is when they can walk up, go through the suite, choose what they want. And then I'm certain that it is delivered to their home. So no wonder they're all smiling and willing to participate, especially at the Oscars. I mean, that's $250,000 as a gift.
6: I didn't
3: know
6: it was that much. That's huge.
3: That's crazy, isn't it? Hey, did you see Humana is going to drop some of their Medicare Advantage plans? I saw a small article about that. And then further in the article, it said that it could affect 600,000 people who have Medicare Advantage plans with Humana. We're going to talk to Sandy Leith next. She is the director at the Illinois Department on Aging. We'll find out what she knows about it. First, Mary has a check on weather and traffic.
7: Cloudy and still 70. Tonight, increasing clouds, low 65. Tomorrow, chance of showers, thunderstorms, and a high of 82 degrees. Inbound on the Edens, delays from Foster. Now the Kennedy getting worse. From the airport, an hour 36 outbound. Eisenhower 36 out to Mannheim, Stevenson 42 to the tri-state with delays out to Cicero, and then inbound from 355 to 53, which is looking pretty good. Some minor delays in Durand and Kirchhoff, the Ryan 24 to 95th. Bishop Ford hits the brakes from 130th to Sibley, 294. O'Hare Oasis to 31st and I-80 westbound from Briggs to Chicago. I'm Mary Vandeveld from the Chevy Drive Chicago Traffic Center.
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1: I just looked up Jean Smart because I know her from Designing Women. We were talking about her possibly winning for Hacks tonight. In fact, she will. But I can't believe how many movies she's been in. And if she wins for Hacks tonight, she'll become the first lead actress to win an Emmy for every single season of a comedy series. For that, I'm cheering her on. Hey, this is embarrassing, but I'm packing some of the small things that I got in Shipshawana. The Danson Farmer and I went down there, and we were only there about, I don't know, from Friday night until late Sunday afternoon, and we packed a lot in. We saw Dwight Yoakam at the Blue Gate. I will be back. That is a great music venue. Of course, the Amish cooking was amazing. He loved all the pie. We hit the flea market. We're on a horse and buggy ride, and the Amish gentleman answered every question that I had about how he lives his life. And most of all, it's just the pace. You slow down, you kind of kick back, you enjoy time together. It really is a good escape, and it's not far from Chicago. Discover your own at visitshipshawana.org. ...720 WGN. Did you see the headlines about Humana possibly dropping many people who have a Medicare Advantage plan with them? In the base of the article, it mentioned possibly as many as 600,000 people. Sandy Leith is with the Illinois Department on Aging. Sandy, what do you do for the Illinois Department on Aging?
2: Hi, thanks for having me on. I am an advocate, and I run the SHIP program, Senior Health Insurance Program. We don't sell insurance, but we advocate and help people enroll and check out their options and actually, kind of make peace with what's happening in the market these days. And it's going to be a busy season very soon.
1: Right. Why is Humana doing this? Leaving certain counties and eliminating certain plans, including Medicare Advantage?
2: They are pulling out of some plans. From what I have learned is that it's not everything, not every market, not every zip code, and that there will be other options available. I'm hoping that is true, and I don't see that data until October 1st, unfortunately, or I'd have a whole lot more to say. But what we can do is make sure that everybody watches their notices and look at what else is out there. Maybe it's going to be a good thing if you change your plan. And we can do that by comparing things on Medicare.gov. But as to the reason why, a lot of times it's money, it's population. The more highly populated an area is, the more money it brings into the insurance plan because they get paid a per capita basis every month for every life in that plan.
1: So that's a concern for rural areas again.
2: Always a concern for my Southern Illinois people, my rural people. Yes, indeed. Usually not a big deal in Chicago, but we shall see how that rolls.
1: So at this point, we don't know how many Illinois seniors might be affected by Humana dropping or discontinuing Medicare Advantage.
2: Correct. Everyone needs to watch their mailboxes right now. The letters are coming to the homes, and those are called annual notices of change. That will tell you what's going on. Is that plan non-renewing, or is it just telling you what's happening for 2027? And very important, they're long letters. Nobody wants to read them, but if you see something saying annual notice of change from your current Medicare Advantage plans, whether it be Humana or any other company, read it. It's going to be important, and then you can always bounce your ideas and your fears and your questions off of SHIP. Our number will be in that letter.
1: Oh, you are listed in that. And look, I'm guilty, Sandy. I'm not on Medicare. I'm not at that age yet. But when I get those big, long insurance letters, I'm like, next. So what happens is if a senior does nothing after receiving that letter?
2: Well, they will get the letter. It will tell them that if they are on like a low income subsidy, they're most likely going to be moved to something else automatically because the government realizes, hey, we've got somebody who can't afford their meds. They're already getting subsidies, so let's move them automatically. If not, they will be put back in original Medicare come January 1 when they wake up. And they will still have an option to try and get a plan. They will have about 60 days.

0: into 2027. But we don't want to wait that long. We want to get it done during open enrollment, which starts October 15th.
1: Right. And a lot of people are critical of Medicare Advantage, but basically you don't have to have any additional plan or supplement if you have Medicare Advantage, right?
0: Correct. People like the Medicare Advantage because it's a one-stop shop, so it's your drugs all rolled into your health plan. And a lot of times you can get dental and vision just as some extra benefits that the Medicare Advantage plans throw in because that sweetens the deal. And it kind of lets them compete with people taking just original Medicare and having a Medicare supplement and a drug plan. So those are four different products. You have Medicare A, B, Med Sup, and a drug plan. That's a lot to keep track of, but then again, it's a lot of choice, too. You can go anywhere you want with that kind of lineup. Medicare Advantage can have restrictions on where you can go.
1: Right, right. And does losing a plan give someone a special enrollment opportunity? Do they have to wait for Medicare open enrollment, or will it coincide with what's already scheduled?
0: It will do both, actually. They'll have a special enrollment, and they will have a special enrollment period, plus they can make that move during Medicare's open enrollment. So either one, and a SHIP counselor will definitely help them understand those options. That's what we're here to do, is kind of help them and give them a little peace of mind.
1: Yeah. And if someone chooses another Medicare Advantage plan, how do they make sure their doctors, hospitals, and specialists are all in network?
0: Right. Definitely, before they move to another plan, they would definitely want to contact all their providers and make sure that they are in the other network. Or there are PPOs, preferred provider organizations, and those will allow you to go out of the network, but you pay a little more sometimes. So there are options, and boy, it's not the easiest thing. There's no cookie cutter answers. So it's a lot of work to make sure you get that letter, you start studying. You bounce it off of people, bounce it off of SHIP. We will help you. We've got over 300 offices located around the state that do this counseling for free.
1: And what if someone's in the middle of cancer treatment or cardiac care, or they've got a surgery coming up and it coincides with the point when Medicare Advantage through Humana is going to be dropped?
0: Yeah, that's unfortunate, but they will still have Medicare. So the primary part of their inpatient hospitalization or whatever their treatment is will be covered by A and B of Medicare, no matter what they choose to do. So they will still have Medicare. We just want to make it the best with those co-payments and what is the cheapest plan for them. So they still will be, but yeah, it's very important to make a move.
1: Right, and I think that it's really tough as well for people who are in assisted living or nursing homes, because when you're saying, hey, read through this whole letter and do this and take steps A through F or G, it's hard unless they have assistance, and that's basically what you do at the Illinois Department on Aging, right?
0: Correct, that's what we do. It's a federal grant, and the Illinois Department on Aging in Illinois sponsors us. And we have over 1,000 counselors that go through training and are certified and, you know, live and breathe this every day. And they're wonderful, and they can assist. Now, they will get full. There's 2.4 million beneficiaries out there that need help, some more than others if they're being non-renewed. So get your appointments quickly.
1: Right. So if it affects your mom and dad or your grandma or it affects you, you need to make that appointment now. As quickly as you get the letter, that'd probably be the first thing to do, right?
0: Correct, yeah. Some of our offices have been taking appointments since July just because people are on that cycle. I'm going to check my plan every year just to make sure it's good. You know, if I miss a year with my father-in-law who lives in North Dakota, I could pay for it dearly. And so I always check my plan just to make sure I'm not going to put him in dire straits for the next year.
1: Okay, tell everybody how to reach out to the Illinois Department of Aging so they can get an appointment made if they need one.
0: Sure. 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
1: And she's saying SHIP, like a ship in the ocean, shiphelp.org. Thank you so much, Sandy. You've given us so much information today.
0: Absolutely my pleasure. Anytime.
1: The news is next from the Northwestern Medicine Newsroom.
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6: The White Sox in Cleveland, Cubs hosting the Braves, and hear from Ben Johnson in sports.
7: In the business, stocks dipped to start the week as a 10-year treasury yield touched 5%. Details coming up.
8: 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Inbound Eden's delays from Foster. There's a crash in the inbound Kennedy at Monroe in the left lane. An hour in from O'Hare, 34 outbound. Eisenhower 40 both ways between Mannheim and downtown. Stevenson 40 out to the tri-state. Heavy inbound into 53. Dan Ryan 25 to 95th. Bishop Ford 115 to Sibley. Stop and go. Stop a Lake Shore Drive southbound Michigan to Chicago. Also Irving Park to 31st on 294 southbound. Rand Kirchhoff northbound and 53 I-80. Delays westbound Briggs to Chicago. Accident in Markham. Kedzie 167th. 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
5: The search for Chicago's next top cop is at the halfway mark. 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
9: The deadline to submit three finalists to Mayor Johnson is November 12th. The Community Commission for Public Safety and Accountability has now completed five listening sessions. At those meetings, the public is asked to give feedback about what qualities they would like to see in the next superintendent. No word yet on how many applications have been submitted to replace former Superintendent Larry Snelling. The last public listening session is scheduled for September 22nd at JLM Abundant Life Community Center at 2622 West Jackson.
5: Snelling resigned as superintendent 2 months ago. Three people are in critical condition from a house fire on the northwest side. It started in the basement of the two-story home near the corner of Austin and Irving Park. Officials say a man who was a teenager and a child suffered smoke inhalation. Deputy District Chief Chris Serb.
10: It was a basement fire again, so limited means of access and egress, limited means of ventilation. It was a fairly stubborn fire to get into and to access, but they pushed through.
5: Again, those killed a man, a teenager, and a child. They all suffered smoke inhalation. Eight people were displaced as a result of the fire. The Porter County, Indiana judge who oversees operating while intoxicated cases will remain on the November ballot, even though he was arrested for an OWI of his own. A series of special judges are filling in for Judge Christopher Buckley right now, but it's not clear if there are plans for him to return during the last few months of his current term. He was sentenced to 180 days probation for the misdemeanor handed out for driving with a blood alcohol content three times the legal limit. Health officials have confirmed a third death linked to the measles outbreak in Pennsylvania when a 40-year-old woman died of complications from measles. News Nation's Marnie

0: News reports.
1: The county coroner says that she was not vaccinated against the disease and caught it from an infected family member. Pennsylvania's health department reported two infants had died from the measles last month. That sparked a clash between state and federal officials. The governor accuses Health and Human Services Secretary RFK Jr. of spreading misinformation about vaccines. RFK Jr., a longtime vaccine skeptic, suggested the two infant deaths may have been fabricated to support a narrative that measles is more dangerous than it actually is.
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2: Ben Johnson's Bears are 1-0.
3: Really encouraging to see our crew be able to find a way, regardless of the circumstances there. So we know we got a tough task ahead of us coming up this week, division opponent at home. A lot of respect for the Minnesota Vikings, and so we're going to be turning the page here really quickly.
2: Bears back at Hallis Hall today after a 59-37 win over the Panthers. Minnesota at Soldier Field on Sunday. Monday Night Football to wrap up week one in Kansas City. Chiefs host the Broncos. The White Sox lead over the Guardians down to a half game. They'll meet in Cleveland tonight. The Cubs host the Braves. And WGN Radio and the Blackhawks announcing they've extended their broadcast partnership, announcing a multi-year extension. Steve Conroy will take over as analyst for the late Troy Murray. He'll be in the booth with John Weideman this season. We'll have Blackhawks preseason play a week from today. The regular season opener just a couple of weeks away. And Bob, our sports click is coming up. Will Caleb Williams win MVP? He's off to a pretty good start. We'll discuss on the sports click
0: next. He'll win it. The forecast from the WGN Chicago Weather Center. Mid-70s for the rest of the afternoon. Clouds increasing overnight. Mid-60s and then a 60% chance of showers and thunderstorms tomorrow. And temperatures in the lower 80s.
4: A look at your money on WGN. Concerns over AI safety, a continued rise in oil prices, and a rise in treasury yields caused a blue Monday on Wall Street. The Dow dropped 152 points. The S&P 500 fell 37. The NASDAQ off 146. Big AI-related plays like NVIDIA and AMD were down 3.25% and almost 4.5% respectively. The 10-year Treasury yield touched 5% today, its highest level in almost 3 years. The yield settled back to close just below that level. Crude oil rose about 1.75% to settle at just below $102 a barrel. I'm Steve Ruxton on 720 WGN.
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5: I'm Lisa Dent. It's 4:07. Welcome to the show. Thanks for texting and calling. WGN. Another Chicagoan meets the Pope. Today, the Pope is 71 years old. I can't imagine what his social schedule is like. Although it's really not a social call, is it? We're going to talk to Ron Onesti because the picture that he has with the Pope is magical. And also, CPS shows 13 high schools are 80% empty. We've got somebody to talk about that.
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2: Will Caleb Williams win MVP? 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
14: I got it, but it's just too early to vote on that.
2: Not an option. Bobby Kess.
0: Of course I'm going to vote yes.
2: Bob votes yes. 63% said yes. Caleb Williams will win MVP this year. Updated sportsbook odds on quarterbacks, or just any player to win MVP. Josh Allen, quarterback of the Buffalo Bills, remains the favorite, but not by much. Right after Josh Allen, it's Lamar Jackson of the Ravens and Caleb Williams. Those are Jackson and Williams have the second highest odds to win MVP after Josh Allen. So sportsbooks like what they saw in Caleb Williams, and he was in full command yesterday. He was getting rid of the ball when he needed to get rid of it. He was running it at the correct times. He had two rushing touchdowns and made a couple of unbelievable throws, including that one that you were talking about earlier, Lisa, the throw to Cole Kmet, which
5: loved it.
2: It's tough to really even defend that. I mean, he put it in an absolutely perfect spot, and Cole Kmet came up with a great catch. So I thought just start to finish, it was one of Caleb's, it might have been his best regular season game ever. I mean, really. I mean, he just looked, some of the little things that last year, you know, we talked so much about his completion percentage, and that was only 58% last year. You got to get that number up. Well, he was really good yesterday. I mean, he had a quarterback rating of 124, completed 21 of 29. He was great on third down. I think there were 10 of 14 on third down, and that's what you see from really good quarterbacks and offenses. They find ways to move the chains, and the Bears did that yesterday. Just about offensively, pretty much everything went right for them, and they did the little things really well on offense. I mean, DeAndre Swift gets his big contract running the ball. He also picked up a bunch of blocks in the backfield. I mean, big linebacker. Swift's not the biggest running back, and he was meeting them square on. So that was good to see. The receivers were blocking down the field. That's how you spark those big, long runs like Kyle Manungai had. Khalif Raymond had a huge block on that play. Really, really good from the Bears' offense. Defense, different story. Gave up a lot of yards. Bryce Young actually looked pretty good with the Panthers. They were able to create some takeaways. They had that one on the punts, which they referred to it. I don't know if any of you guys saw this. Torrey Taylor, he's the punter, and Ben Johnson referred to his punt as a banana ball. And if you watch the highlight, I mean, he put serious spin on it. It looked like it was going towards the sideline, and then it kind of veered back into the middle of the field, and the punt returner wasn't able to track it, and he dropped it. He completely whiffed on it, and they call it the banana ball. So Torrey Taylor put a little something extra on that punt, and it created a takeaway for the Bears.
5: I missed that because, as I told you, the score got high. I felt confident. I started cleaning out the junk drawer in the kitchen. Now, I still had a view of the TV, but I got distracted a little bit.
2: Yeah, but it was a good one. It's a good start. Sunday, you know, the Bears will be favored in that one at home. Vikings are down their starting quarterback already in Kyler Murray. They are coming off a crazy comeback win over the Packers. And the Vikings have a very aggressive defensive coordinator that Ben Johnson is familiar with, and Brian Flores. You saw it. Mary, you watched the Packer game yesterday, right?
15: No. Okay. My husband was watching it, of course, on the front. I was watching the Cubs.
2: Okay. Well, the Vikings, they blitz a lot. They bring a lot of pressure up front, so it's going to be a new look for Caleb. I mean, he's seen it.

0: Vikings before, but this was a really, really good start for Caleb and the Bears offense. And Ben Johnson owned up to that fourth. Were you watching, Lisa, when they went for it on fourth down in their own territory?
1: Yeah.
0: You know, I wasn't that surprised they went for it because Ben Johnson's so aggressive. I really did not like the quarterback sneak call. It's one thing Caleb, they haven't been really good at it over the past couple of years, but Ben Johnson owned up to it. But Bears opened up as a 5.5-point favorite on the Vikings.
1: Awesome. I was trying to get a picture of the nails. Were they red, white, and blue?
0: I don't know. I was thinking about that too. I'm like, I didn't really get a good. They didn't zoom in on the nails. I don't know what
1: I
0: you
1: saw
0: had going
1: them at
0: today.
1: The beginning, and I thought they were red, white, and blue. And I thought, well, maybe in honor, of September 11th, remembering those folks. I'm not sure, but oh my gosh, I'll never forget when Caleb first arrived in Chicago and he had painted nails, and people lost their minds. And I thought,
0: now where
1: come
0: are those
1: on,
0: people now?
1: Yeah, right. And
0: he's doing pretty good out there.
1: A lot of people that age, men and women, and everyone does their nails however they want. And his mom was a nail tech, so I think it's kind of fun. And I always look and go, "All right, what kind of message are we making this week?" Because sometimes it's affiliated with a nonprofit organization, which is kind of cool. Creates a little talk for them. All right, coming up next, Hal Woods, chief of policy at Kids First Chicago. Chicago Public Schools show that 13% of high schools are 80% empty. I think I read that one high school, it's costing $55,000 per year per student. And I thought, okay, you just buy them a college education at that point, right? But I get the danger of closing schools in neighborhoods and what that does to a neighborhood as well. That's next. First, Mary has a check on weather and traffic.
2: Cloudy and 70 tonight, increasing clouds, low 65. Tomorrow, chance of showers and thunderstorms at a high of 82. Inbound on the Edens, delays from Foster, the Kennedy, 55 in from the airport, accident cleared at Monroe, and 40 out to the airport. Eisenhower, about 45 both ways between Mannheim and downtown. Stevenson, 44 to the tri-state. Dan Ryan, 28 to 95th. Bishop Ford is heavy, 115th to Sibley, and also the tri-state. Irving Park to 31st with delays on I-80 westbound Briggs to Chicago. I'm Mary Vandeveld from the Chevy Drive Chicago Traffic Center.
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11: A big agenda amid a looming election. I'm Blake Berman, host of The Hill on News Nation. Congress now back in session and facing big issues, including cryptocurrency, college sports, and data centers. The Senate set to hold a test vote on Tuesday for a bill establishing crypto regulations. The White House agreeing to new provisions that include ethics limits for public officials. Among other priorities, the bipartisan Protect College Sports Act, which would regulate name, image, and likeness money for college athletes. The upper chamber adjourned last month with no action on the bill.

0: setting it up for a vote that could come as soon as this week. The House also eyeing a vote on a bill this week that would shield Americans from costs associated with data centers. The Ratepayer Protection Act comes as concerns about data center development projects and AI mounts among Americans. I'm Blake Berman, and this is the News Nation Political Minute.
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1: 720 WGN. Did you see the headlines, read the articles, read into the report that shows that 13 Chicago high schools are 80% empty. Hal Woods is the chief of policy at Kids First Chicago. Hey, Hal, welcome to the show. Tell me about Kids First Chicago. What are you all about?
3: Sure. Well, thank you for having me on, Lisa. So Kids First Chicago, we are an organization that works primarily with parents on the south and the west sides of the city to ensure that they can be advocates for their children's education. That's at both the district level, but also at the local school level as well.
1: Okay, when we say 80% empty, what exactly does that mean? Does that mean 80% below the building's capacity or 80% below some other enrollment benchmark?
3: So every CPS school has kind of an ideal enrollment. Basically, what was the school kind of built to serve in terms of the number of students? So I believe, you know, Ben's reporting, what he was looking at was looking at, you know, what that ideal kind of capacity is for students. And where the enrollment is for those students at that particular school at this time.
1: And one piece of the report said at one Chicago high school, it's $55,000 per student. Is that correct?
3: Yes. There is a school on the west side, Douglas High School. Douglas has, I believe, most recently about 28 or 27 students. So, yes, I mean, we are, you know, spending an enormous amount per student at these schools. I will say, you know, sometimes that per pupil number can be a little bit misleading, right? Like when the school loses students, the building doesn't suddenly like cost, you know, half of what it usually costs, right? You still have to have a principal, teacher, security, basic student services. So as that denominator gets lower, right, those fixed costs remain. So that's why it looks that per student spending looks so extraordinarily high. Doesn't mean that the students are actually receiving extraordinary resources.
1: So when you say 27 or 28 students, are you talking about in the senior class or in the whole high school?
3: That's all four grades. Yep.
1: Wow.
3: The entire high school.
1: And how big is this? Yeah. Like a regular Chicago high school? Those halls have got to be so empty to the point where it's almost eerie.
3: Yes. I mean, it is I think it's actually a magnet high school in the Austin community. You know, this is an area of the city where what you look actually with a lot of Austin high school students is there's actually a fair number of students in the Austin community area. A lot of them are leaving the community to go to other schools. They might be going, you know, adjacent to schools in Garfield Park and North Lawndale. There was a consolidation of schools actually back in 2015, 2016 at Austin Career Academy. But yes, that is the situation with Douglas High School right now.
1: Okay, well, I would consider that to be the extreme, right? 55,000 student. At other severely under-enrolled high schools, what would the cost per student be?
3: You know, I think typically CPS on average is you know, a little around 20 to 25,000 per student. That's gone up since the pandemic. But yes, you will see, you know, if you have a school that has a low enrollment, you know, regardless of even what the building kind of capacity is, right? If you have a low enrollment, CPS has to provide a certain number of set resources to every school. So, you know, principal, counselor, clerk, certain number of teachers,

0: This is a shift away from student-based budgeting that CPS used to do prior to about 2021, 2022. And so there are, you know, fixed costs associated with every school. And so, again, lower number of students, you're going to have higher, you know, 35,000, 40,000, you know, potentially per pupil in terms of what it's costing the district.
1: I'm just trying to visualize what an 80% empty school actually looks like. I know you mentioned Douglas High School with 27, 28 students, and that is a magnet school. That's a little different. But in some of these other schools, are they losing things like AP classes or electives or sports or clubs or anything else that we've, you know, become accustomed to seeing our kids participate in high school?
0: And that's really what we hear from families is, you know, the important question is not so much, you know, how full the building is. It's really more about, are the students inside getting the educational opportunities that they deserve? So if you're seeing, you know, examples where students, you know, don't have, you know, even the kind of the required number of students to be able to offer, you know, clubs, extracurricular activities, drama programs, arts programs, electives, et cetera, that's really what we hear the most from families in our network about, you know, are our students getting the educational opportunities that they deserve at the end of the day?
1: The political fallout from when ROM closed all the schools, I think that was 2013, 50 different schools. I mean, people don't even want to talk about it today. In fact, there is a moratorium on school closings. What happens when that protection expires, and when does it expire?
0: So the moratorium expires in January 2027. So that is when we will have the first time ever a fully elected school board for all 20 districts, as well as the CPS board president role. There still is a process that is mandated by Springfield, actually. So in reaction to the 49 school closures back in 2013, Springfield went through or established law that requires CPS to go through a process where every fall they have to announce any school actions they're considering. That could be anything from like changing the boundaries, changing, you know, consolidations, potentially closures. That all has to happen in kind of an October timeframe. There then would trigger kind of a public hearing process with the board making a decision typically in January, February of the following year. So even when that moratorium lifts, that doesn't mean that there's going to be any movement immediately regarding any school actions coming up. It would actually be the following fall where that would be potentially entertained by the Board of Education.
1: And closing a school devastates a neighborhood. You have fewer people coming in, fewer people grabbing a coffee on the way to school to teach, and fewer parents picking children up. It just devastates a neighborhood. How do you weigh that as a new elected Chicago school board member with the fact that, you know, these schools just aren't what they should be for the students who are attending?
0: Well, I think we need to stop treating this as kind of a binary choice between kind of keeping every school exactly as it is and then closing schools. There's actually quite a bit of ground in between. You know, we've seen some examples of shared services among nearby schools, you know, expanding broader access to advanced coursework and extracurriculars. We've seen partnerships between schools, program changes, boundary changes, enrollment changes. But we have seen actions where the community, frankly, in Englewood back in 2017-2018 went through a process where they did a closure of about four schools and opened a brand new school, Englewood STEM High School. So we know that Chicago is almost certainly going to have a smaller school system in the years ahead, right? We've lost 80,000 students over the last 10 years. The question is whether we're going to allow these schools to get smaller and smaller and the opportunities to disappear along with that enrollment, or we're going to plan for that reality. And whatever we do, we need to make sure that students and families at these schools need to be at the center of those decisions.
1: Absolutely, because, I mean, CPS already has, you know, some serious financial issues, and how can the district realistically afford to keep schools open that are almost empty?
0: Yes, and, you know, I think for, you know, I am one, you know, we made this point actually in op-ed a couple of months ago, but look, I mean, CPS faced a deficit of, you know, more than $700 million into the school year, right? When we took a look at the 10 smallest schools in the district, their combined budgets were about $30 or $35 million. So, you know, if CPS closed those schools, which would be brutal, as you talked about, right, for communities, for those families, they would only recoup a portion of those, right, because you've got to think about transition costs and supports at receiving schools. So closures are not, you know, a financial panacea for CPS. But for us, it's really that question about the student experience. So can a school with very low enrollment still provide strong academics, electives, advanced coursework, sports, arts, and extracurriculars, Because if students are not getting those opportunities, we have to confront that. But we also need to listen to those students, because some students will tell you, look, my small school is where I feel known, where I feel supported and safe. My teachers know my name. They know my mom's name. They know my grandmother's name. So both things can be true, right? You can lack access to those opportunities, but you can also be very happy in your small school. So really, it's about making sure that we're listening to our young people, listening to our families at those schools, and again, centering them in whatever decisions that the district makes.
1: Thanks so much for joining us, Hal.
0: Thank you. Take care.
1: Hal Woods, Chief of Policy at Kids First Chicago. Our news is coming up next.
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8: Cloudy and 70 at 4:31. Good afternoon. I'm Bob Kessler. The news is brought to you by Green Tea Carpet Cleaning. A DUI for a Gary firefighter after reportedly hitting a state trooper.
9: The Bears back at Halas Hall, White Sox in Cleveland, and the Cubs host the Braves tonight.
10: Rising oil prices and treasury yields and an AI scare all were in play today, pressuring the markets. More coming up in business.
11: And travel times are going up. The inbound side of the Kennedy, 55 minutes in from the airport, about 24 from the Eden, slow from Cumberland, 40 outbound to the airport. The inbound Eden, slow from Foster. Eisenhower at 50 out to Mannheim. Inbound 44 minutes with an accident at Wolfa. Stevenson about 40 out to the tri-state. Inbound side at 24 from the tri-state. Dan Ryan, a half hour to 95th. Bishop Ford, slow 115th all the way to 159th now. DeSalvo Lake Shore Drive, southbound Michigan to Chicago, 294 Irving Park to 31st. And delays on 53 Rand to Kirchhoff, westbound I-80 from Briggs to Chicago. Mary Vandeveld, WGN Traffic Central.
8: An off-duty Gary firefighter is facing charges after allegedly crashing into an Indiana State trooper while drunk and fleeing the scene. WGN's Ken Gordon has more.
12: 47-year-old Michael Rodriguez injured the trooper at I-65 and the I-80 interchange. He's charged with reckless driving in a construction zone while intoxicated, leaving the scene of a serious bodily injury crash and other offenses. ISP says Rodriguez confessed to drinking and driving, and open beverage containers were found in his car. The trooper was taken to the hospital with non-life-threatening injuries.
8: Rodriguez will be placed on leave without pay pending the outcome of an investigation. A person accused of sexually assaulting three women in Chicago's Avondale neighborhood Friday night is reportedly still at large. In each of the assaults, the stranger approached the women from behind and grabbed their breasts and groin over their clothing. Michael Shirey says his mother-in-law heard the commotion during one of those assaults.
13: She said that she heard like a woman scream, like blood-curdling scream, and then like quickly heard some like a male voice being like, "Hey, hey, hey." The male voice like asked her like, "Hey, are you okay?" And they heard a woman voice say no.

0: Suspects described as an Hispanic man between the ages of 20 and 40 with a dark baseball hat, dark polo shirt with red stripes, dark shorts, black socks, and white gym shoes. Illinois Republican candidate for governor Darren Bailey's been endorsed by President Trump. The president spoke to reporters before boarding a flight back to the U.S. from Ireland.
1: Bailey is a very good candidate. He had a horrible tragedy. Amazing that he could go forward, but his a large portion of his family was wiped out. I have already endorsed him. I'm all for Bailey.
0: Bailey's son, daughter-in-law, and two grandchildren were killed in a helicopter crash in Montana last October. President Trump endorsed Bailey when he ran for governor in 2022, but declined when Bailey ran for Congress in 2024. There's a panel discussion on data centers in West Suburban Aurora tonight. WGN's James Sears has details.
2: Local experts will talk about the Power Act. That bill, which didn't pass out of the spring session in Springfield, would regulate data centers' water and power usage, noise, and other concerns. The meeting's at the Santori Aurora Public Library at 7 p.m. The mayor's Sustainable Aurora Advisory Board is one of the many hosts. Earlier this year, Aurora's City Council passed ordinances establishing new performance standards for data centers and zoning regulations.
0: WGN Sports Times 435.
3: Just 12 games to go in the regular season for the Cubs. They're same record with the Phillies, but own the tiebreaker for the first wild card. The Cubs hosting the Braves tonight. The White Sox start a big series in Cleveland tonight with the Guardians. Sox have a half game lead in the Central with just a couple of weeks to go. It'll be Sean Newcomb on the mound to start at Cleveland. It was the first good, better, best of the season, and Ben Johnson says he's sticking with it.
4: It was kind of the vision when I took it over a year and a half ago. I kind of had that in mind, that being kind of our thing. And so, nothing really discouraged me away from doing that. I think it's a great message. I think it's a good rallying cry for us, and I think the guys enjoy it.
3: Bears put up 59 points in their win over Carolina. Up next, the home opener Sunday against the Vikings. The Chiefs host the Broncos tonight to wrap up week one on Monday Night Football. Kevin Powell, WGN Sports.
0: The forecast on the WGN Chicago Weather Center. Clouds increase tonight, mid-60s, and a 60% chance of showers and thunderstorms tomorrow, humid and lower 80s.
5: Some market players are calling it the AI scare. Concerns voiced by CEOs, techs, and academics about the dangers of AI development. On the other side of the fence, President Trump, who says he's smart enough to control the development of the technology and no more regulation is needed. Tech stocks, specifically AI-related plays, sold off today with the Nasdaq sinking 146 points. The Dow fell 152. The S&P 500 gave back 37. Shares in Bank of America tanked 5% after the bank said investment banking fees will likely decline by more than 10% in the third quarter from the year ago period, while trading revenue will be roughly flat. That's your money. I'm Steve Ruxton on 720 WGN.
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13: Love the music bump. Love it, love it, love it. I don't have any connection to the Pope, but now I feel like I do because Ron Onesti is my buddy, and Ron Onesti met the Pope this week after a huge event with Chubby Checker shutting down Route 64, doing the twist with how many thousand people showed up for that, Ron?
14: About 12,000.
13: Holy smokes, it was crazy. And then the next few days, I'm like, wait a second, you're in Rome? You're meeting with the Pope? Ron, it had to be magical for you, right?
14: More for him, I would say. I'll tell you why. Because, I go there on occasion because, I work very closely with my Italian-American community, as you know. We got the Columbus Day Parade coming up, all that stuff happening. And, I've got some international programming we're doing with the Vatican and other elements of Italy. Anyway, it's kind of cool. I do this thing. And then we've got this meeting with the Pope, a very private meeting to talk about, again, some issues that are going on in our Italian-American community. And But I thought I'd bring him a little bit of a surprise. And just to see, because I wasn't sure. We all know he's from Chicago, but from Dalton, and hasn't been in Chicago for the last 20 years or so, Peru, all that thing. So I put the 16 in softball because I'm thinking what really represents Chicago. And without bringing him the pizza, the hot dog, or the beef, yeah. That kind of stuff, which I couldn't really get past security. But, matter of fact, getting past security was interesting because they had no idea. They hadn't seen it. And it had to go through the x-ray machine 3 or 4 times, several meetings.
13: They're like, who plays with this ball this big? What kind of baseball are you playing?
14: Oh, you should see what it sounds like in Italian. That's a whole other story. But, they were checking if it was ticking. It was interesting. But I pulled it out of the bag, and he was looking at it, and then a big smile. He's like, holy cow. He goes, 16-inch softball. He goes, it's a 16-inch, no glove. I'm like, heck yeah. And he started tossing it up. He was so happy. That's when I say it was more magical for him, because for him to see the softball, I really think it just brought such a level of joy to him. And you can see he's got some memories. And I asked him, I said, did you play? He goes, I played all the time as a kid. I said, You know what? It's interesting because I'm here for one reason. I've got an opening on my team. I need a third baseman. I want to see if you're interested. And he started laughing. He said, you know what? If I wasn't doing what I'm doing now, maybe I would.
13: Oh, that's awesome. A 16-inch softball, we know it here in Chicago, and we love it. But you're right. It's very foreign, especially in some place like Rome. Everybody's brought him the Cubs jerseys as a joke and the White Sox jerseys. I mean, he's got to be over it, but Ron, how is it you had a private meeting with the Pope?
14: Well, once again, representing my Italian-American community here in the Chicago area, we've had this thing arranged through, there was about 10 of us from around the country, from Los Angeles, New Jersey, Florida, Cleveland, and such. And we're just talking about issues that affect our Italian-American community. And, there's the Columbus thing, and there's just a bunch of things going on in this world. And I happen to be very close with the whole Mother Cabrini situation that's going on, that's involved Chicago. And again, there's a lot of people I've been working with the Vatican Choir, culinary issues, not issues, but programming at the Vatican. So I got to be pretty, close with that person, our ambassador, our American U.S. ambassador to Italy, is also a friend who is out there and brought us in. So it just was, you know, sometimes all the moons and stars align, and I was, next thing I knew, we were at the Mass, and I wasn't sure exactly how close we would get. And then he heard I was from Chicago, and he surpassed a bunch of monks and rabbis for some reason and came right over to me. He goes, "You're the Chicago guy." He said, I recognize you. I'm like, come on, are you on Facebook? So,
13: Ron, everybody recognizes you around this area.
14: It was so weird. I don't even want to say it because it's weird how the whole thing came down and how I, you know, he, if there's other pictures I'll send you that they're just releasing now. I mean, I got like really friendly with him. Like I got my hand on his shoulder. Like I'm goofing around with him. I'm high-fiving him.
13: Because you're Italian. It's what you do. You talk with your whole body and your hands. And he's not a
14: guy.
13: He's not Italian, is he? No, he's not.
14: Well, the thing is, he is to us. Let's just leave it at that. Yeah.
13: Okay. You all know Ron Onesti from the Arcata Theater in St. Charles, the Desplaines Theater. He's putting on over 200 shows a year. It's just crazy. The Fest in Little Italy. And I mean, you're just everywhere. But here's the thing that I want people to check out, because Ron sent me the photo that day. And I looked at it and I thought, 16-inch softball. And apparently he tossed it back to you, and then he wanted it back, right?
14: Well, that's it. You know, I was like, first of all, I don't know how many people could say that they've actually played catch with the Pope. So I got that going for me. And then I kind of took it back. You know, you don't know what to do, you know?
13: Right.
14: He's like, no, here. I want that back. And he gave it to some cardinal. He said, here. So the cardinals are all staring at it, like, what's this thing? It was hysterical. I got a lot of it on video. I'll show you one day. But
13: there's one picture, you guys, and Ron just said that we can post it. There is a picture.
14: Yes.
13: And it was captured in a moment where, I promise you, it looks like the ball is levitating above the Pope's hand. I don't know how you can snap a picture that quickly, but I sent Ron a text. I go, it's a miracle. The ball's levitating above the Pope's hand. And it's the wildest photo I have ever seen of the Pope. I love it.
14: I know. A lot of people are trying to figure out what's going on, especially the photo, like, apparently went kind of viral. And there's people like in, you know, I don't know, South America and Australia, like, what is that he's holding? Some people thought it was a mushroom. Other people, I mean, they just don't know what it is. Some sea urchin thing. I mean, they don't know what I gave them.
13: But the photo is very wild. I sent it to my dearest friend, born in Sicily, diehard Catholic, and she sent back the prayer hands and everything else. it's a wild photo that commemorates a very wonderful meeting. You must feel blessed.
14: Well, you know what? I got to say, I mean, you know, the cliches aside, you know, you're in the presence of him. But it was just such a, you know, I was very, very blessed and fortunate to meet, you know, and interact with the last Pope, and wonderful, you know, it was just amazing. He had a little bit of a sense of humor as well. But this is like, it felt like being like with an uncle. I mean, I don't know.
13: Yeah.
14: I hope I'm not being like disrespectful, but it was such a warm, engaging, warm, smiled. He walked over to me, you know, the last Pope, we had to all go hover around him in his chair, you know, this is just different, Lisa. He's a real deal.
13: That's wonderful. Well, we're going to post the picture. Thank you for sharing your story today. The Pope is 71 years old.
14: Yeah, and I gave him a ball for his birthday. How about that?
13: You did. You got a 16-inch softball. Have a great night, Ron.
14: Thank you, Lisa. Bye-bye.
13: Check out oshows.com, because something tells me he's going to have the Vatican Choir at one of those theaters at some point. All right, Mary's got your weather and traffic. Everybody has a story next. We call it Soundcheck. 70 is about where it's been today. It feels like fall to me.
15: Yeah, beautiful day, and it's still 70. Tonight, increasing clouds, though, 65 for the low, and tomorrow, chance of showers, thunderstorms, high getting up to 82. The inbound Edens remains slow from Foster. The Kennedy about 38 to the airport now, an hour inbound. Accident off to the side, outbound Eisenhower, Laramie with an accident inbound at Harlem in the center lane. 36 heading in from Mannheim, Stevenson 40, outbound at the Tri-State, Dan Ryan 26 to 95th. Bishop Ford is heavy, 115th to Sibley, DeSava Lakeshore Drive, Michigan to Chicago, delays on 294, Irving Park to 31st with an accident, 53 northbound at Algonquin off to the side, I-80 hits the brakes westbound from Briggs to Chicago. I'm Mary Vandeveld from the Chevy Drive Chicago Traffic Center.
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13: 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Where's the picture? We're going to post it. 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
13: 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It's sound check. Kevin, what do you have today?
17: Well, I'm excited about this film. I've been talking about it a bit with Ron in the newsroom. I'm sure we've all seen ads for it because they're... It seems to be everywhere. But Digger with Tom Cruise. Have you guys seen the ads for these?
13: No. What is
17: really?
13: That? I had a dog named Digger.
17: Really?
13: Yeah.
18: I think I did. Wait, who's the girl in it?
17: Sandra Hüller, I think, is her name.
18: Oh.
17: So you've heard of Tom Cruise, though, correct?
18: Yes, thank you.
17: John Goodman's in it. Jesse Plemons. Alejandro Iñárritu. I think that's how you say his last name. He did The Revenant. He did Burmad with Michael Keaton.
19: Yeah, great director.
17: He's a great director. Revenant's a great movie. But the premise of it, here's the premise. The most powerful man in the world races to prove he is humanity's savior before the disaster he unleashed destroys everything.
13: Oh, Lord.
17: And it's Tom Cruise playing this very, you think he's like an oil guy. You're not really sure if it's set in the future based off of what you've seen in the ads. Bob, have you seen some of the commercials for it?
19: Yeah, I'm not sure what to make of it, but it looks really interesting.
18: Oh, his name is Digger.
17: Yes.
18: Oh.
17: Yes, that's Tom Cruise.
19: Basketball.
18: I thought he was a digger.
17: Well, I think he is both.
18: Oh.
17: Yeah. We'll see. There's just a lot of mystery kind of around this film on what exactly it's going to be. But I'm excited to see it. It comes out 2 weeks from Friday. It's called Digger. And of course, because all movies are doing this now, they have a special popcorn bucket. The Digger Boot popcorn bucket. It's a cowboy boot that you can put your popcorn in. So, yeah, maybe it's just been targeted towards me, but I'm excited about it. It's definitely a role that you don't really see Tom Cruise taking.
19: No, he doesn't really look like Tom Cruise.
18: Especially, is it a comedy?
17: It's like I think it's going to be sort of a dark comedy.
19: It's a comedy in a way that Birdman was a comedy.
17: Yeah, right.
13: Neil just whispered in my ear and said it's like Dr. Strangelove, which is listed as a comedy.
17: Neil's a huge film guy. Are you excited for this one, Neil?
20: I am excited for it. I think, the director of photography, his nickname's Chivo. He's done some great films, won a bunch of Oscars. So if anything, it's going to look awesome.
17: It definitely feels like Tom Cruise was itching for, maybe an Oscar nod or something because some of the films he did, which I like all his movies, right? Like the Top Gun films, and he's coming out with Days of Thunder 2 and all that. But this is totally a different sort of role for Tom Cruise.
19: He's been doing so many action pictures lately. That's been his lane. So I'm glad he's getting outside of that lane.
18: Yeah. Now he just has to dig.
17: Now he's got to dig. Mm-hmm. Dig,
13: Bob, what's your story today?
19: My story is I have another idea for a show outing.
18: Oh, good.
19: If everyone's free April 2 through 4 of next year.
13: Where are we going?
19: Let's go to the Sphere in Las Vegas. Do we know who's playing at the Sphere in Las Vegas?
13: No.
17: The Backstreet Boys?
18: Celine Dion.
19: Better. Better. Oprah Winfrey is hosting her Oprah Winfrey's AHA at the Sphere. Inspired after attending U2's performance, she created the event using the venue's immersive 4D technology.
21: Time for favorite things. I love this.
19: That's what it'll be like. Exactly like that.
18: She giving away a car? Yeah. What are we going to win?
19: She could be, but AHA will feature guests and performances including Grammy winner Jacob Collier, poet and author Ocean Vuong, who actually, his book last year, Emperor of Gladness, was one of the best fiction books I read all year. So he'll be there. Musician Ajit and gospel singer Wintley Phipps. So it's all next April show outing. We're going.
18: What hotel are you
17: booking? White Sox home openers that weekend, Bob. I can't make it. Yeah.
13: What do you have, Mary?
18: Probably pretty expensive, too. Yeah. So anyway, the Emmys are tonight. We were talking about that. And it's a little ironic that one of the most iconic costume fashion designers, Bob Mackie, died today. And he was 87. And as we know, he dressed many people, including Carol Burnett with all her wild costumes, and Cher, Tina Turner, Barbara Streisand, Diana Ross with all her glam and glitter, and Liza Minnelli. And lately he's been dressing Miley Cyrus and Sabrina Carpenter.
13: Wow.
18: So, yeah, it's sad. He did a lot in his 87 years. He was still, heading to the fashion shows and all the runways and everything.
13: Yeah, I read that he literally started as a costume designer for Mitzi Gaynor's Las Vegas Review show in the 60s. I just always remember the Cher dresses, oh, there she is. She's wearing a Bob Mackie.
18: Well, that was the first of the halter.
13: Oh,
18: yeah, that came out. And then once Cher started wearing halters, everybody started wearing, halters. And what's her name on Laugh-In? Goldie Hawn. She was always wearing those. And he died of pneumonia.
13: Hey, did you see Lady Gaga's a mama now?
18: Yeah, how did this happen?
13: She has not made an appearance since April, with the exception of one small appearance, and they
18: said... Did she deliver?
13: They believe she delivered. Mm-hmm. That's what everybody said. Wait a second, how does Gaga have a baby? Where'd the baby come from? But no, it looks like that she and her fiancé, or is it her husband, the Polanski guy?
18: I think it's a boyfriend, but I'm not sure. Yeah, I'm wondering what happened here.
13: It was on the people.
19: I can explain to you where babies come from.
18: I know that, but I don't know if she had a surrogate or if she, I don't know.
13: Doesn't look like it, according to your people.
18: Some of these stars, they don't like to, do that to their bodies.
13: So, she's always talked about being a mom. I don't think.
18: Well, you can talk about it, but,
13: Look at your body, Mary, and you birthed a few of them.
18: Well,
13: you're wearing the same clothes you wore in high school. Not the same clothes, but the same size. So, yeah.
18: Maybe not. No.
13: You made it look easy.
18: Not in certain areas. It just moves around, that's all.
13: The news is next from the Northwestern Medicine Newsroom.
0: The world used to be afraid to say the word AIDS. Now we speak out. Together, we've saved millions of lives. But our progress isn't permanent. HIV is

0: isn't over. But while others are cutting back, we are stepping up. When the world looked away, we didn't. 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
8: Cloudy and 70 at 5:01. Good evening, I'm Bob Kessler. The news is sponsored by Team Hochberg. Chicago and several large cities are suing the Trump administration over a new immigration policy.
9: White Sox in Cleveland with first place on the line. Cubs host the Braves and hear from Ben Johnson in sports.
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11: 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The inbound Edens remains quite slow from Peterson. Now the Kennedy, 52 minutes in from the airport, about 36 outbound. Outbound Eisenhower and accident Laramie still off to the side. 48 to Mannheim, 34 inbound Stevenson, 40 out to the tri-state with inbound delays into 80. Dan Ryan, 28 out to 95th. On the Bishop Ford, it's slow 115th to Sibley. DeSava Lakeshore Drive southbound from North Avenue to Chicago. Now it's heavy. And northbound Roosevelt to Chicago, 294. Irving Park to 31st with delays on 8094 eastbound. Torrance to Broadway. Mary Vandeveld, WGN Traffic Central.
8: Chicago is among several large cities and states suing the Trump administration over a new rule allowing ICE to go after immigrants using government-funded assistance programs. New York Attorney General Letitia James is leading that lawsuit.
12: Immigrant New Yorkers should not have to choose between putting food on the table, getting the health care they need, and pursuing a future in this country.
8: The Department of Homeland Security says the rule, expected to take effect Friday, will make sure immigrants can be self-sufficient and not rely on tax-funded benefits. It would give ICE agents the ability to deny green cards for use of public benefits at their discretion. Arlington Heights is still fighting to keep the Bears in Illinois. The Tribune reports the village has renewed a contract with the lobbying firm Max Strategies Group. Firms working to advance the Arlington Heights stadium plan at the Illinois State House. The Bears have been saying they are moving forward with the stadium plan in Indiana, but NFL Commissioner Roger Goodell says Illinois still has an opportunity to make its case. Warning posters are up in the Avondale neighborhood after three women say they were sexually assaulted by likely the same suspect last Friday. All the alleged assaults happened between 8 and 9 p.m. within a mile of each other. WGN's Christine Flores reports.
13: Chicago police say an unknown male approached women at three locations in the neighborhood on the same day between 8 and 9 p.m. In each case, police say the suspect would approach women from behind, wrap his arms around them, and grab their breasts and groin area over their clothes. The unknown suspect would then flee. Community alert signs have since been posted alerting people of the recent attacks. In at least one case, police say the suspect fled in a red sedan.
8: Police say they're hoping neighbors come forward with surveillance footage. Top executives in the AI industry are calling for a slower pace of development, warning AI may be advancing faster than safety measures can keep up. But President Trump's been downplaying those concerns. More from News Nation's Joe Khalil.
14: He has said that all of these calls to slow walk the development of frontier AI or to add guardrails are really unnecessary. And he also has been talking.

0: talking about these fears now that have really just become this big chorus, and it's coming from the CEOs themselves of these AI firms and from former employees of firms like Anthropic.
1: Anthropic CEO Dario Amodio published a message warning that the technology carries serious risks. We have just two more sunsets after 7 p.m. left this year. Today, the sun will set at 7:02 in Chicago, tomorrow 7 p.m., and then we won't see the sun again after 7 until mid-March.
2: I don't like it, Bob.
1: No, let's alert John Hansen.
2: Hansen's all over it. White Sox in Cleveland hanging on to a half-game lead on the Guardians. Big three-game set starts tonight with just a couple of weeks to go. In the regular season, the Cubs continue their homestand hosting the Braves. The Blackhawks in WGN Radio announcing a multi-year broadcast extension, and Steve Conroy will take over as full-time analyst for the late Troy Murray. Conroy will be alongside John Weideman in the broadcast booth this season. Of all the Hawks games here on WGN, all 84 games as the season moves from 82 to 84. A preseason play a week from today, we'll have it here on WGN. A week one win for the Bears, 59 points in Charlotte. Ben Johnson's offense off to a good start.
3: Really encouraging to see our crew be able to find a way, regardless of the circumstances there. So we know we got a tough task ahead of us coming up this week, division opponent at home. A lot of respect for the Minnesota Vikings, and so we're going to be turning the page here really quickly.
2: The Bears host the Vikings on Sunday. And, Bob, how about this? The Bears had 6 rushing touchdowns yesterday. They're the first team to do that in a season opener since. Any guesses?
1: Wow, I don't know. I'm not good with these.
2: How about the 1922 Canton Bulldogs? Remember the Canton Bulldogs,
1: I was a big,
2: Bob?
1: Yeah, big Canton fan.
2: It was a great start for the Bears.
1: Yeah, fabulous. The forecast from the WGN Chicago Weather Center. Clouds increase tonight, mid-60s, and a 60% chance of showers and storms. Tomorrow, thunderstorms, humid, lower 80s.
4: A look at your money on WGN. Concerns over AI safety, a continued rise in oil prices, and a rise in treasury yields caused a blue Monday on Wall Street. The Dow dropped 152 points. The S&P 500 fell 37. The NASDAQ off 146. Big AI-related plays like NVIDIA and AMD were down 3 1/3 and almost 4.5% respectively. The 10-year Treasury yield touched 5% today, its highest level in almost 3 years. The yield settled back to close just below that level. Crude oil rose about 1.75% to settle at just below $102 a barrel. I'm Steve Ruxton on 720 WGN.
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5: And I'm Lisa Day. 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
5: WGN, that's a walk-up music for Leland Bittert. You're going to see him on TV tonight, and you're talking about AI. I'm happy to hear that. We had a guy on today called, his name is Harry Muggins. He's a digital security expert, and gosh, Leland, he's good. And, you know, he talks in terms that most people can relate to.
14: Yes, and what did he say?
5: Well, he said it's not the end of humanity. He said the greatest burden right now is how AI is being used basically to rob people, that they can now create what you think is your daughter saying, hey, open the door, and it's not your daughter on FaceTime.
14: Right.
5: You know, he said that what's happening to people and how they're losing money is a great issue, but he said there is definitely an issue down the road and something needs to be done.
14: What I think is interesting is that the warnings from these AI guys all on a Saturday morning, right, that they're saying, well, we need to slow things down. We need to do more security and make sure our models are more aligned and on and on and on. And everyone goes, oh, that's so great. They're saying it. Well, then do it. Nothing is stopping Sam Altman or Dari Amodei or Elon Musk or any of these other guys from stopping to release their models, from turning them down, from putting in more safety controls. Those are all things they can do. In all of the hype that we're hearing about AI and that it's going to cause Armageddon and on presupposes that these guys are acting in America's best interest and all of our best interests and not in their best interest. It is in their best interest to appear to be, you know, not only so, you know, kind of so bad that the tech they've created is unbelievable, they have created science fiction, but they're going to hold things back. And in return, they want antitrust exemptions. They don't want government regulation. They don't want oversight. Again, nothing is stopping them from doing all these things. In fact, there's a big question. Okay, Mr. Altman and Amodei and Elon, why didn't you do it sooner?
5: Right. Why are you coming to us? And Harry pointed out that they all have shareholders. They're, you know, it's really about the bottom line and making money.
14: Well, it is that. But the flip side to that is, you know, show me the incentives and I'll tell you the results. If these men and their shareholders and their boards knew that they would be held responsible for wrongdoing done with their systems, then and they had to put in real security measures, we would see very different results. And everybody goes, oh, well, it's like, you know, a gun manufacturer. You can't hold the gun manufacturer responsible for the results. Well, that's yes, but AI is very different. You're sending prompts to this computer program. ChatGPT, OpenAI, Claude with Anthropic, they know what you're putting in every day. They have the logs. Mm-hmm. If they're so smart, have your AI stop bad people from doing bad things. The technology exists. What doesn't exist is the incentives, your point, the economic incentives, for them to actually put in real safety guards.
5: Yeah, absolutely. Absolutely. And it's just like with flock cameras. They're used to surveil us, But what about the people who are misusing them? All of a sudden, you don't know that that's happening? How is it you can't use AI to monitor them?
14: Well, exactly, number one. And how, once you've monitored them, can't you shut it down?
5: Right.
14: Right? And by the way, if you can't, then you shouldn't release it. And if you do release it without being able to have meaningful safeguards and bad things happen, you should be held responsible for it.
5: Amen.
14: And that to me is the missing link here. And I love it. Chuck Schumer today goes, you know, the Senate is going to demand a full briefing on AI later this week.
5: Yeah. Okay.
14: Yeah. Hey. Yeah. Because the Senate is really the place to figure this out. And by the way, President Trump saying, hey, we don't need any of this, just a very smart president. What we saw with social media.
5: No, his age is preventing him from, you know, he doesn't deal with AI every day. There's no way. Neither does Chuck Schumer. Neither does Republican Senator Mitch McConnell, who says he's going to be back in the Senate on Monday. Did you see that? Do you believe that?
14: I did. Now people are complaining he's going to be back?
5: Oh, well, no. I'm just amazed he's going to be back. But again, you have an 84-year-old who's been unwell for 3 months. How up-to-date is he on AI?
14: You know, there's a lot I could say right now.
5: Yeah, but you're biting your tongue. Go ahead.
14: How up-to-date is he on a lot of things?
5: Yeah,
14: right. Again, we can all agree, and this is where I think, this is where the common sense in the middle comes together, that our government is failing us. And the answer is not more government. It's better government and better people in these positions. By the way, wouldn't it be helpful if the people who are going to regulate AI now didn't all own stock in it?
5: Yes, yes,
14: right?
5: That's the problem.
14: They all have a vested interest in making sure that NVIDIA makes their next quarter's earnings.
5: I'm watching tonight. Who are you having on?
14: Debbie Wasserman Schultz.
5: Oh, okay.
14: You see, you get me all hot and bothered before these segments, and then I, you know, go on and say
5: No, I feel like you try it out on me, so, and then you're like, oh, okay, yeah. I can get Lisa all riled up.
14: Well, you know, look, I do what I can.
5: I am watching tonight, Leland. Thank you so much for joining us today.
14: All right. Good talking to you, Lisa, as always.
5: You will see him, Comcast 223. That's 223, DirecTV 307 or Dish 207. Coming up next, are you, Mary, how do you feel about when I talk to Annette Prince about birds? Do you watch any birds in your backyard? Have any birds hit your window?
15: No, not really.
5: See any dead birds in the street today on the way to work?
15: No, was I supposed to?
5: I don't know, but there's literally multi-millions that are flying over Chicago, so we'll find out about that next.
15: Oh.
5: First, she's got your weather and traffic.
15: Clear and 70 now tonight, increasing clouds, low 65, and tomorrow a chance of showers and thunderstorms with a high of 82. Downtown, we have an accident, Randolph and Columbus. The inbound Eden's very heavy from Foster. Kennedy, 38 out to the airport, 50 heading inbound Eisenhower, 42 both ways between Mannheim and downtown. Stevenson, 34 to the tri-state. Dan Ryan, 30 out to 95th. Bishop Ford is slow out to Sibley, an accident on 88. Eastbound at 294, this is blocking the right lane with heavy delays from 355 now. Also quite slow on I-80 westbound from Gauger to Chicago, southbound to Sabal Lakeshore Drive from North Avenue to Chicago, and also getting slow northbound Roosevelt to Monroe. I'm Mary Vandeveld from the Chevy Drive Chicago Traffic Center.
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20: A big agenda amid a looming election. I'm Blake Berman, host of The Hill on News Nation. Congress now back in session and facing big issues including cryptocurrency, college sports, and data centers. The Senate set to hold a test vote on Tuesday for a bill established.

0: crypto regulations, the White House agreeing to new provisions that include ethics limits for public officials. Among other priorities, the bipartisan Protect College Sports Act, which would regulate name, image, and likeness money for college athletes. The upper chamber adjourned last month with no action on the bill, setting it up for a vote that could come as soon as this week. The House also eyeing a vote on a bill this week that would shield Americans from costs associated with data centers. The Ratepayer Protection Act comes as concerns about data center development projects and AI mounts among Americans. I'm Blake Berman, and this is the News Nation Political Minute.
1: 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To his dreams of playing soccer. To the hands of a surgeon. The long recovery. Until one day. The joy of finally being part of the team. Where does your generosity go? Wherever Mercy does.
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2: One of our texters just said, Lisa, yesterday I stopped at a gas station and a red-tailed hawk was fine dining on a parking lot light. Now I'm waiting for the return of the short-eared owls. They used to be in our area year-round. You're going to see all kinds of things, if you're lucky. I mean, while we're sleeping tonight, most Chicagoans have absolutely no idea that hundreds, thousands, even millions of travelers, birds, these little creatures that weigh just ounces, will be taking up space in the sky. Annette Prince is with the Chicago Bird Monitors Group. Was last night a big night? Because I know you said that they always are pushed by the wind. That's what tells them it's time to go. And boy, there were moments where it was breezy.
4: Yeah, both Sunday morning and Monday morning, we found a lot of birds. There was quite a bit of traveling, especially when there were these north winds, which might get tamped down now with the storms that are coming. That could block birds for a little while. But the skies were clear and the winds were in the right direction. We had a very busy morning.
2: So about how many million do you think traveled the Chicago highway or went over us?
4: Oh, they were talking about maybe there was 11 million the day before when we had our biggest day on Thursday, and a little less on Saturday. It could have been like around 10 million or so coming through.
2: Wow. Wow, it's just wild to think. And how far up there? I mean, Annette, if you had a telescope, you can't see them, right? Could we hear them? How high are they flying?
4: They travel anywhere between 2,000. They can be as high as 10,000. And there, in some places, there are birds that fly over the height over mountains. But here, they can be as low as 2,000 feet. They can be up higher. On clear nights, we think they fly a lot higher. Because they're not brought down underneath the cloud cover that could actually, bring them in closer danger to collisions with buildings.
2: I brought my son to dinner Friday night. We splurged and we went to Smith and Walensky just so we could sit on the river just to see everything happening on a Friday night. But we became obsessed with what appeared to be a hawk. So did other diners that kept flying in circles kind of in between both sides of the river, like the City Winery and Smith and Walensky. And it seemed confused and it couldn't find a place to land. It finally figured out, oh, follow the river back to the lake, follow the river. Does that happen? Do they get into the city and get kind of confused?
4: Yeah, I think it is. It's a maze of glass and light and a lot of empty spaces where there is no natural space to spend your time. So I think they do get confused, trapped between the sides of buildings that have reflective glass or clear glass, and they don't always find their way out.
2: I also, over the weekend on the farm, was sitting out on the deck and had a bird that landed on the screen of my window on the deck, and its tail feathers were all fanned out, and it was literally holding on for dear life with what it could, you know, its little claws, a small one, almost like a Dick Sissel or something like that. And so I got the box, I popped the holes, and I just waited, and after about 30 minutes, he took off. And that's just what they do, right? For some reason, they drop down and they need just a moment of fresh air, or what's going on?
4: Well, in a lot of cases, these birds are traveling in these epic migrations with astounding amounts of physical endurance. They're flying all night, they're flying long distances, they're needing to rest and refuel on their journeys. My favorite migration story is there's a little warbler called a black pole warbler that weighs less than a half an ounce, and it flies 2,500 miles nonstop across the Atlantic Ocean. It flies through Chicago, coming all the way from northern Canada and Alaska, and then it goes to the East Coast, Carolinas, and then it picks up and goes to South America. It could take a land route. Instead, it goes across the ocean to South America. It will fly for over 2 days nonstop, more than 2,000 miles. It's just astounding. They say that they double their body weight before they take off, because they're going to rely on that extra fuel that they've taken on. And it's the equivalent of a human running a four-minute mile for 80 hours straight. It's just, wow. Because if you stop, you're going to fall in the ocean. There's no place to rest. There's no place to take it, take a break or get something to eat. So it is, they say that if they were using gasoline instead of body fat, it would be like having the equivalent of 720,000 miles to the gallon is what they're making use of their body fat to get them that far in one single nonstop flight. I find
2: it's just wild. It's unbelievable. Yeah. I mean, and they weigh a half of an ounce, which is just crazy. Yeah. So, Annette, I know you're out there and you're looking at the streets. You're finding birds that are injured. What kind of birds did you find over the past couple days?
4: Wow, we have had such a variety, everything from hummingbirds to kingfishers to we've gotten sora rails, we've gotten American bitterns, which are, you know, larger marsh birds. We've gotten all kinds of warblers, and the woodpeckers have begun. There's a period of time when the sapsuckers, flickers, and nuthatches are coming through the area, and they're particularly challenging because when you put them in a paper bag, those birds know how to take on a piece of wood. So paper bag is nothing that's going to hold them back. So we often have to put them in a couple bags to make sure that they stay put until we get them someplace for care.
2: Thank you so much for doing what you do. We're up against news time, but go to birdmonitors.net. That's the website, right?
4: Yes, thanks. And call us if you see a bird that needs help, or if you need something we can do to help you make your windows safer for birds and support the regulation in Chicago that would put an ordinance in place saying buildings are going to be safe and we're going to enjoy these birds and not do further harm while they travel through our city.
2: Wonderful. Birdmonitors.net. Our news is next.
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7: 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I'm Bob Kessler. 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A 12-year-old reportedly shot a gun that was left on a school bus in Bridgeport.
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10: 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Inbound Edens delays from Foster, the Kennedy at 40, out to O'Hare 55 inbound, Eisenhower 36. Both ways between Mannheim and downtown. Heavy inbound from York Stevenson at 40 out to the Tri-State. Dan Ryan is 25 out to 95th. Bishop Ford, 115th to Sibley with an accident downtown Randolph and Columbus. Accident on 88 still eastbound 294 in the right lane. Slow on 294 Irving Park to Ogden. Mary Vandeveld, WGN Traffic Central.
7: A 12-year-old boy reportedly shot a gun left on a school bus near Minnemonoso Academy in Bridgeport today. A bus window was shattered, but reportedly no one injured. A man is accused of taking the gun from the child and running away. Three people are in critical condition, including an 8-year-old boy, after a house fire on the northwest side. WGN's Winnie Dorch reports from Portage Park.
11: This multi-unit family home on Austin Avenue near Belle Plaine caught fire around 6 this morning. Fire crews rushed to the scene to find the basement on fire, and four people were sitting on the front porch who all got out on time. But while attacking the basement fire, they requested an EMS Plan 1, bringing five ambulances to a working fire. Of those four people, three were taken to the hospital. Firefighters rescuing a cat. The family pet was given oxygen and revived.
7: A man, teenager, and child suffered smoke inhalation. Eight people were displaced because of the fire. Chicago police are looking for a suspect accused of sexually assaulting three women in three separate incidents in Avondale on Friday. All three happened in the same hour. Mary Farr Allentar lives in the neighborhood and is on edge.
12: I just saw like the sign say that like it happened around 8 or 9. That's pretty scary because you just never know, because you walk around thinking this is a good neighborhood and then something happens and it's really shocking.
7: The suspects described as an Hispanic man between the ages of 20 and 40, wearing a dark baseball hat, dark polo shirt with red stripes, dark shorts, and black socks with white shoes. President Trump has called on Ukrainian President Zelensky to halt strikes on Russian oil refineries, saying the attacks are causing a global shortage of diesel fuel. But Ukrainian strikes have become increasing.

0: increasingly effective, News Nation's Trevor Shirley reports.
1: For months, Ukraine has been targeting Russia's oil and gas industry with long-range strikes, prompting fuel rationing across Russia. The campaign has been so successful, Moscow was forced to ban diesel exports in July, removing supplies from the already tight global market. But the global oil crunch also came after the war in Iran slowed oil shipments through the Strait of Hormuz. President Donald Trump, though, said the diesel fuel shortage is not because of the war in Iran, but solely because of Ukraine.
0: Russia's increased its attacks against Ukraine in recent weeks, targeting Ukraine's power grid. WGN Sports time is 5:35.
2: Completion percentage and area focus for Caleb Williams this season. Just 58% last year, but Ben Johnson's quarterback completed 21 of 29 in yesterday's win in Charlotte.
3: Caleb and I were talking about it the night before the game, just his conversation with Drew Brees, who ended up calling our game, just the difference between 60% and 70%. And he said the difference is three completions a game. And you turn on our tape, and it's kind of like that might have stuck with our guy a little bit, which was cool to see.
2: Up next, the Vikings at Soldier Field. Chiefs and Broncos wrap up week one tonight in Kansas City. The Sox have dropped 5 of 6, their lead in the Central, down to a half game over the Guardians, and that's who they face tonight in Cleveland. The Cubs hosting the Braves at Wrigley. Bob, exciting day here at the radio station. WGN Radio and the Blackhawks have announced a multi-year broadcast extension. Steve Conroy will take over radio analyst role for the late Troy Murray alongside play-by-play man John Weideman. WGN's been the flagship station for the Hawks since the start of the 2008-2009 season. Our first broadcast preseason play a week from today. Go Hawks, Bob. Yeah, very exciting.
0: Welcome in, Steve.
2: Yes.
0: The forecast from the WGN Chicago Weather Center. Clouds increase tonight, mid-60s, and then tomorrow a 60% chance of showers and thunderstorms, humid and lower 80s.
4: Some market players are calling it the AI scare. Concerns voiced by CEOs, techs, and academics about the dangers of AI development. On the other side of the fence, President Trump, who says he's smart enough to control the development of the technology and no more regulation is needed. Tech stocks, specifically AI-related plays, sold off today with the NASDAQ sinking 146 points. The Dow fell 152, the S&P 500 gave back 37. Shares in Bank of America tanked 5% after the bank said investment banking fees will likely decline by more than 10% in the third quarter from the year-ago period, while trading revenue will be roughly flat. That's your money. I'm Steve Ruxton on 720 WGN.
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2: WGN, thanks for joining us. I love Arnold Schwarzenegger, always have. And I was reading about the White Lotus because, you know, they're filming right now at the Cannes Film Festival, like the next season. Did you guys see this? Of White Lotus will be at this beautiful castle, estate, whatever it is. And apparently the actors are at the Cannes Film Festival. And you're going to watch the next season, right, Kevin?
3: Oh, yeah. Yeah, I love this series. I think this was earlier in the year they were doing that film.
2: Oh, right? Was it? Oh, yeah, because Cannes Film Festival or Cannes Film Festival is probably already over, isn't it? Yeah, they've moved on to
3: but
2: Venice.
3: It's a great series. It started in Hawaii. Recently was Thailand.
2: Yeah.
3: Was that the second one or was there a third one? Yeah, the second.
2: Thailand was the last one. And then wasn't there Italy or where?
3: Italy,
2: wherever?
3: Yes. It was Hawaii, yeah. Italy, and then Thailand.
2: Where our favorite woman got killed off.
3: Yeah, spoiler
2: I'm like,
3: alert.
2: Please bring her back. Bring her back. I don't care if you bring her back from the dead, you know. But Patrick Schwarzenegger, Arnold Schwarzenegger, and Maria Shriver's kid was on the last one, and he was pretty much buck naked for some of it. And there's some kind of podcast where actors talk to actors. Well, it's Arnold Schwarzenegger and his kid, and. I don't know many adults who use the term weenie, but I don't know if that's an Austrian thing or whatever, but even Arnold's own kid had to laugh when Arnold was talking about it. Do you have that clip, Colin?
4: Terminator was the first time that I was not doing a film that had nothing to do really with the muscles.
5: Yeah.
4: It was more with leather jackets on and clothes and
5: part of it,
4: being a machine. Only the opening scene was naked.
5: Yeah.
4: But talking about naked...
5: I've done it.
4: I couldn't believe it. I said to myself, I'm watching your show and I'm watching you with your butt sticking out there. And all of a sudden I see the weenie. And I said to myself, what is going on here? I mean, this is crazy. And then I said to myself, well, Arnold, hello.
5: God, the weenie.
4: You did the same thing in Conan and in Terminator and all of those films. You were naked, so don't complain about it. But it was kind of like a really... a shock to me that you would follow my footsteps that closely.
2: Apparently, Arnold only saw it on TV like the rest of us. So, yeah, if you see your kid buck naked like that, I'm sure, but I don't know who uses that term anywhere. But I don't remember Arnold ever being naked in a film. Was he naked? Maybe I never...
3: No,
2: I didn't
3: Terminator,
2: watch
3: Terminator, yeah.
2: In the beginning of the Terminator, full frontal?
3: It's like when he transports in time, right?
6: They didn't show full frontal, but he didn't have anything on.
2: Oh,
6: he was naked, but as he said,
3: you could have watched tonight. That's
6: did
3: for
6: not,
3: sure.
6: Like, yeah. As he said, you did not see the weenie.
2: The weenie.
6: Right.
2: Because I was a kid, you know, yes, I had those Tiger Beat posters, but I also had a poster of Arnold Schwarzenegger in my bedroom. I loved him back in the day. You know, he was the muscle guy, right? And it just made me laugh because I guess I've never seen the Terminator. I'm going to go back and watch all those AI movies just to put more fear into my night when I try to go to sleep after talking to Leland and talking to Harry Moggins today. And we'll post that interview with Harry. He's our cyber digital security. He's done it all. And even one of our texters said, oh my gosh, how did you get this guy to come on the show? Because he really does have a stout resume. So that will be posted at WGNradio.com. We'll also post, what is a picture of Ron Onesti. You know him from the Arcata and the Displanes Theater, and heck, he's everywhere. Meeting the Pope, but the 16-inch softball is levitating off the Pope's hand. I'm saying it was just a moment that the photographer got it right, but who knows? Who knows? Maybe it's a miracle. We're talking about 988. Of course, Representative Raja Krishnamoorthy has joined us, and he is making it an issue to get the button back on 9.

0: 888. So when it says push one for this, push two for this, the push this button, if you are a member of the LGBTQ plus community, has disappeared. That was all part of the elimination of DEI on behalf of the administration. But it's always been that number that whenever we're talking about mental health, we always say, don't forget 988 is available to you. Well, now there's, you know, some concern, because when I was talking about Suicide Awareness Prevention Month, and I said, please, while I'm talking about this, if you find yourself in that situation, please call 988. Many of you sent me a text and said, Lisa, it's not all it's cracked up to be, which is hard to talk about because you want it to be everything it needs to be. In listening that day was someone who reached out to a 988 operator who listens to the show, and she's going to join us next, because I can't imagine what it's like to be an operator on the 988 line when you know, like any first responder, you have the life of a person in your hands. We'll chat with her next. First, Mary has a check on weather and traffic.
1: Partly cloudy, 70. Tonight, increasing clouds, low 65. Tomorrow, chance of showers, thunderstorms, and a high of 82 degrees. Still quite tight on the inbound Kennedy, a 50-minute trip in from O'Hare, and about 36 outbound. Inbound Edens is clearing up, though. The Eisenhower at 34 both ways between Mannheim and downtown. Outbound Stevenson in the Tri-State, 36. Ryan, 22 to 95th. Bishop Ford, slow 115th to Sibley on 88. Delays into 294. It's off to the side and heavy on 294 now from Irving Park to Ogden, with delays on I-80 westbound from Gauger to Chicago. I'm Mary Van Belt from the Chevy Drive Chicago Traffic Center.
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0: and is located at 25 East Washington in Chicago. So if you're not familiar with 988, it was designed much like 911, meaning if you were having a mental health crisis, you could call 988 and seek the help that you need. And it launched in 2022, and since then, it's seen a 40% increase in call volume. That means there are millions of people seeking help for a mental health crisis, and it is so important that they reach that voice on the other end of the line. And Mackenzie Byer is with Mackenzie. You were one of those people on the other end of the line, right?
1: Hi, yes, I did. I was a counselor with the Lifeline for about 2 years.
0: And is Lifeline what it is referred to as, you know, 988 here in Chicago?
1: Yeah, I think the individual call centers, we tend to refer to the work of the National Suicide Hotline as the Lifeline, just for shorter phrasing, I guess.
0: Right, right. And reading about it, I see that Illinois and Minnesota actually provide some state funding, but Wisconsin does not. And of course, you're getting millions and millions of calls. So was this your background before you became a counselor?
1: Not exactly. I've always been in the social work realm since my bachelor's in UW, but since then, I've been working in homeless services a lot. I ended up joining the 988 call center in Wisconsin after I was just looking for something new and wanting to continue in the mental health industry and just figuring out how to keep supporting people. And I also wanted to learn what it was like on that side of things as someone who had reached out to the Lifeline previously, just as an individual.
0: Right. So you had used it. And boy, that's got a... I don't think I'm cut out for that kind of work because that would weigh heavy on me. I would worry about people day and night. In fact, I would be worrying about them a year later after I took their call. Is that something you experienced about it, you know, doing that type of job?
1: Yeah. Yeah, I have to say it was really hard to walk away from that job. I still think about a lot of the people that I spoke with, and just I know that our world is really scary and difficult for so many different reasons. So knowing that I could just be a human being on the other end of the line in someone's hardest or just a difficult moment, that meant a lot to me as someone who needed that and benefited from that. And over time, I've just seeing more and more of the importance of having 24/7 care that is free, most importantly.
0: Right. And people are making that call. They're at their most vulnerable moment. You know, they need help. And some of our texters were saying, Lisa, they got me off the phone too quick, or it wasn't what I thought. So tell me what happens when someone calls 988.
1: Yeah, and that's so understandable. I think that's one of the hardest things about it as one of the only resources for people when they're in that moment, because while it can connect you to a counselor, probably the fastest that anywhere could at this time, there's still a little bit of wait just to get you connected to someone, to get, you know, through the phone tree. So sometimes that moment of being told by a recording, please wait while we connect you to a trained counselor, that can be triggering or just painful for someone who's already feeling alone. Right. And I'm sure with texting, it can feel a lot less human. So I think if people would just continue to reach out, and also I would recommend reaching out when you're not in crisis, just to see how it goes and if that can be a good part of your safety plan, because it works for some but not for all, and that's okay too.
0: Right. Boy, you are the calm, comforting, non-judgmental voice that I would expect to get if I called 988. You know, I'm sure you did your job very well. So about that, so when

0: people do call and they want help right now and they're so overwhelmed and there's just too much on them, they probably will get a message like that, right, until their call is directed to where it needs to go?
1: Yeah. Yep. Okay. And I think a lot of people probably hang up, and I know I see a lot of discussion on social media about that. Like, I called the suicide hotline and I was on hold for 5 minutes or 10 minutes, and that made me laugh, so I guess that was good enough. But, you know, we want everyone to be able to get connected. So that's really hard in a time where it seems like mental health is becoming more and more just more important as a society, and as we continue to grow in other ways, we need more support, but just don't have the quick enough turnaround for that.
0: Right, and I think we live in a world where we're you know, we look for immediate gratification, and not that you're going to get gratification when, you know, you're in the situation you are, but we're used to things coming to us so quickly that you just want the people to know, hey, I need help right now. And I think that is a message that they don't put out there, that it might take a few minutes, but you really should, you should stay on the line. And I'm sure that's something you experienced when you called the line before you worked for 988, right?
1: Yeah, I think I'm totally okay with talking about my own mental health. I think some professionals, you know, you try to keep that separate, but I think in this position, it was very important for me to recognize what led me to taking those calls. And I do remember one time calling and being on hold for a little bit and then talking to someone who it sounds like they were really rushed, or, you know, just they were human too, but I didn't feel necessarily heard. So that kind of gave me context going into the job for these moments. I'm going to have a lot of this and a lot of hard times with people, but everyone I'm talking to is dealing with something different. And I think if we all just remember that everyone's got their own story and is probably struggling with something, that's the best we can do. And keep reaching out.
0: Keep reaching out. That's the message. Thank you so much for taking the time to chat with us. We've not talked to anybody on the inside who's actually been on the outside calling that number as well. And I think we're going to try and get some folks from NAMI on this month because it is important to talk about. So thank you, Mackenzie, for sharing your story today.
1: And thank you so much. You take care.
0: Absolutely. You too. All right. The news next from the Northwestern Medicine Newsroom.
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1: The Bears back at Halas Hall following their Week 1 victory over the Panthers. 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
2: 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Inbound Edens remained slow from Foster, the Kennedy about 45 in from the airport, and 30 outbound Eisenhower, half hour both ways between Mannheim and downtown. Stevenson, 34 to the tri-state. Dan Ryan's 20 out to 95th. Bishop Ford delays out to Sibley. DeSable Lake Shore Drive southbound north to Chicago, northbound Roosevelt to Chicago, and 294 hits the brakes Irving Park to Ogden, with delays still on I-80 into Chicago from Gauger. Mary Vandeveld, WGN Traffic Central.
0: Republican Senator Mitch McConnell of Kentucky has returned to the Senate after a long absence. He's not been to the U.S. Capitol since June 14th, when he was hospitalized for a fall in his home. His three-month absence from the Senate generated a flood of criticism and online speculation as he remained quiet for weeks about his condition. He eventually disclosed he'd been briefly unconscious because of a fall and had also been treated for mild pneumonia in the hospital. McConnell, who holds the distinction of being the longest-serving Senate leader, is in his final months of his four decades in office. He'll be retiring at the end of January. Chicago, along with dozens of Democratic-led U.S. states, counties, and cities, are suing President Trump and his administration to block a new rule that would allow immigration officials to deny green cards to those who use public benefits, like food stamps and Medicaid. Illinois Deputy Attorney General Kara Hendrickson says these are federally protected rights and calls the move illegal.
3: The benefits that are at issue in these cases are benefits to which families and their family members are entitled to. These are legally entitled to benefits.
0: The U.S. Department of Homeland Security told WGN in a statement, sanctuary cities are terrified of losing federal dollars if immigrants leave the programs. President Trump's officially endorsed Darren Bailey for governor of Illinois over the weekend after not endorsing him when he chose to run for Congress back in 2024. The president did endorse Bailey for governor in 2022. He was then defeated by Governor Pritzker and is going up against him again. A 12-year-old boy fired a gun that was left on a school bus near Minnie-Minoso Academy in Bridgeport today. WGN's Jeremy Ross is at the scene.
4: All of this taking place around 2:30 this afternoon. The majority of the activity and action taking place in the area right behind me. They only recently removed the bus from this area. The bus with a busted out window. Police believe an adult happened to leave a bag on that bus. That bus in the area of 35th and Wallace. It is unclear who or what that adult was doing on the bus before this happened or why he allegedly had a gun there.
0: A major bird migration alert's in effect for the Chicago area, with hundreds of millions of birds flying through the area overnight. The cooler, drier weather has birds heading south along one of North America's busiest flyways. Officials say more than 825 million birds are expected to migrate across the U.S., tens of millions passing over Illinois. Bird enthusiast groups are asking people, residents and building managers, to turn off or dim their lights in the overnight hours. 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
1: Cubs own the tiebreaker with the Phillies for the first wild card, which is 2 weeks to go. The Cubs hosting the Braves tonight. David Peterson gets the start. In Cleveland, Sox and Guardians scoreless in the second. WGN Radio and the Blackhawks announcing today a multi-year broadcast extension. Steve Conroy takes over as analyst for the late Troy Murray. John Weideman continues as the play-by-play man. The Blackhawks hosting the Blues tonight and tomorrow on the West Side in a prospects workout. Training camp starts on Thursday, the season opener 2 weeks from tomorrow. We'll have the Blackhawks' second preseason game a week from today here on WGN next Monday against Minnesota. Six rushing touchdowns, 291 yards on the ground. Ben Johnson's offense off to a good start.
5: Further along right now than where we started a year ago in terms of that running game. I knew it was going to take a minute. And so to see our starting point this year and what we can build off of, it's really encouraging.
1: The Bears host Minnesota on Sunday. Monday Night Football wraps up week one in Kansas City. The Chiefs at home against the Broncos. And Bob, a huge night for the WGN Radio 16-inch softball team. The playoffs start tonight. Yeah. We're taking on, it's like a hybrid team. Block Club and the Tribune have combined to create one team.
0: It takes two teams to try and beat us, the Transmitters.
1: Who does, Bob has given us the nickname the Transmitters, which I think is pretty good. But who does John Hansen root for tonight? That's the real question.
6: I'm going GN.
1: That's

0: That's what we like to hear, John. Go Transmitters, Bob.
1: And then when you're working at Block Club, he says.
0: He says Block Club.
1: Go Blockers. The forecast from the WGN Chicago Weather Center. Clouds increasing tonight, mid-60s, and a 60% chance of showers and thunderstorms tomorrow. Humid in lower 80s.
2: 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It's 344 at Eagle Gas at 639 Central Avenue in Gary, Indiana. You're paying $4.39 a gallon at the Shell station on West 55th and Countryside. In Gurnee, you can find gas for $4.08 at the Speedway at 3688 Grand Avenue. And it's $4.14 at the Thorntons in Elk Grove on York Road. The average price across the Chicago area is $4.53 a gallon. That's up 6 cents from last week. Ryan Burrow, WGN News.
1: And on Wall Street, a down day. Dow down 0.3%, 52,421. S&P 500 close to 0.5%, 76,20. NASDAQ also about 0.5%, down to 26,186. Chicago News on demand 24/7, online, on the app, and on your smart speaker. I'm Bob Kessler, WGN Radio News.
3: Good weekend, Bob. You get on the lake?
1: Yeah, I did.
3: Good.
1: I did. It was all kinds of conditions.
3: Oh, really?
1: Yeah.
3: I guess it was kind of.
1: To test my mettle.
3: Oh. And you're here alive, so you apparently did it very well.
1: To tell the tale.
3: After that little rain that came through yesterday, and the temperatures just felt so fall-like, we went out for a little walk. I wore a hoodie, and I was just in heaven. I mean, I'm so thrilled that it's... that we had that little spike of 80s and 90s, but man, I'll take 70s and 60s all day, every day.
1: Nice to have the little change of pace.
3: Love it. No, it just felt good, and it was like, it felt crisp. And then this morning, so we even like opened up the windows yesterday, and then this morning I walked outside, and I don't know why it smells different, but it smelled like fall. You know what I'm saying, right?
1: I do know the fall smell.
3: I don't think anyone was burning leaves near me, but there was like a hint of that smell, you know, that... Anyone know what I'm talking about?
0: Yeah, it was. We had the windows cracked open during the Bears game, and then about halftime is when the rain came through and it cooled off. Yeah, it was really nice.
3: But did you notice a smell?
0: Yeah, we had a lingering bonfire in the neighborhood, so that helps. That helps for the fall vibes.
3: Yeah, love that. Mary, what season do you like to smell the most? That's what I've always wanted to ask Mary Vandeville. What's your favorite smelling season?
0: Yeah, what's your favorite smelling season?
3: Yeah,
0: Mary?
3: Don't you think fall has a good smell to it?
4: Bonfires, leaves,
3: right? Maybe a little hint of pumpkin, you know, right?
4: S'mores, I don't know.
3: Some s'mores, yes.
4: Definitely.
0: Pumpkin spice.
3: It's the best smelling season, is
0: got
3: all I'm saying.
0: Got some apple cider from the farmer's market yesterday.
3: Oh, boy.
0: Which felt a little early for that, but I saw it, and they had it like in this cooler. I'm like, I'm going to grab just a little one.
3: Get that cider, baby.
4: My husband got mad because I lit a salty caramel candle.
3: Oh.
4: It's called Salty Caramel.
3: Well, he's a little salty from that Packers game.
4: Oh, that's awful. And I go, what do you mean? It's orange awful. And it's like a candle. And could it be so awful?
3: In your vows, Mary, and I remember this, you explicitly said you would handle the smells of the house. So he can just shove it.
4: Yeah, his smell is terrible. I mean, it really is. So I'm like, I think it smells like fall. I liked it.
3: Boy, we only have an hour for this show tonight. I should probably move it along, but I could talk smells all day with
4: smelly
3: all of y'all.
4: Candles, yeah.
3: Okay. What's your favorite smelling season? 312-981-7200. Okay, we got a good show for you today. I hope Your Money Matters is here. We're going to do our Mesero Monday in a bit. Ooh, Sean O'Kane from TechCrunch going to join us. Probably the biggest tech story is AI, and a lot of people now pretty openly saying we got to slow this thing down because... it has a 10% chance of destroying all humans within 10 years. I know that sounds like hyperbole, but after reading a bunch about it, now I'm worried. So Sean Kane will either talk me off the ledge or amp me up a little bit more. We'll do our Business of Good segment after the 6:30 news, and our friend Lenny Files stops by to talk about real estate and how that world intersects with data centers. We'll get to all that next on WGN.
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6: Commercial breaks, Reddy and I can talk to each other through the technology here. And one of my favorite things she ever just said to me came through the speakers. John, we don't have time for smells tonight, so I'll move on. We'll maybe tackle that another day. It is Your Money Matters. Let's tackle the numbers that matter. And Abbott Lab has agreed to pay about $385 million to resolve their federal investigation and lawsuits after that big recall of powdered infant formula back in 2022. Hey, JCPenney is going to open up a new store in the next few months, replacing their longtime home at the Ford City Mall. The U.S. national average price for diesel, $6.25, just keeps on going up. Gas prices in Illinois were flat today, still up 20 cents from last Monday. Price of gold, $4,316 an ounce. Silver, $63.99. Those numbers sponsored by AmeriCash. We got the Cash Bash coming up at the end of the week on Friday. So you start your week here with us. End it Friday at noon at AmeriCash 16 West Ogden at Westmont. I'll have a little bit more on that a little later in the program. It's a Mesereau Monday. This month we're checking in with our friend Gary Pattingale from Mesereau, talking about things we need to know for the end of the year from a tax perspective. And there are some changes this year. One good, one not so good, about donating to charity.
7: For those that take the standard deduction that do not itemize, you can now deduct cash contributions up to $1,000 if you're single, or up to $2,000 if you're married.
6: Well, that's new.
7: That's new. 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
6: And that's been really confusing, because there was like a time during COVID where they gave everyone a chance to give a little money, but then it went away. More people are doing the standard deduction since, you know, the Trump tax credit from his first bill that he passed. So a lot of people kind of missed out on this, right?
7: 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Well, it's back, so now you can take advantage of it, and it can be worthwhile. So keep your records.
6: $2,000 for a couple.
7: For a couple, yeah. So that's the good news. 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
6: 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And if you want to reach out to the fine folks at Mesereau, 877-Mesereau, MESIROW.com. All right, we'll chat about the end of the world. First, Mary, with a look at weather and traffic on a better note, I hope. Go ahead, Mary.
8: Yeah, clear and 69 tonight, increasing clouds. Low 65 tomorrow, chance of showers, thunderstorms. High getting up to 82 inbound on the Edens. Delays from Foster still. Travel times down to 40 on the inbound Kennedy from O'Hare, and 28 outbound. Eisenhower about 26 both ways. Between Mannheim and downtown, Stevenson 34 to the tri-state. Dan Ryan is clear. Bishop Ford is slow from 115th to Sibley. DeSaba Lakeshore Drive delays heading northbound into Chicago and then into Belmont with some Cubs traffic. 294 southbound Irving Park to Ogden. Westbound I-80 has cleared up. I'm Mary Vandeveld from the Chevy Drive Chicago Traffic Center.
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6: 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Well, it's been almost a week since an Anthropic researcher resigned over fears that unrestrained development of self-improving AI models will end up killing us all. I've kind of avoided this story for a bit just because I wanted to let the dust settle, but I don't think it has yet. And it's actually kind of moved a lot of people to action, including some unlikely leaders of the companies that this gentleman aimed to cool down in the first place. It's a fascinating story. Sean O'Kane, that's who we go to for all tech stuff from TechCrunch.com. Hi, Sean. How are you today?
20: I'm doing good. How are you?
6: Well, the world's going to end in 10 years. I'm feeling a little worse. But in all seriousness, people have been warning us about similar things for a while since generative AI really took off. Why do you think that this Anthropic researcher who resigned, why is this resonating so well?
20: That's a great question. Also happy to have our most existential conversation that I think we've had to date.
6: Right.
20: Finally. You know, I, In short, I think it's a number of reasons. I think a big thing is that recently we've seen some of these leading AI companies, you know, admit on their own terms and also be exposed by other researchers and reporters and journalists on different terms that some of the models that they've been developing and testing sort of internally at the company have, you know, quote unquote, escaped their sort of testing environments and wound up hacking other companies, getting into databases, things like that, and you know, behaving in a way that made it look like these companies did not have a handle on it. And I think with that in the rear view, I shouldn't even say rear view because there are new reports seemingly every day about different breaches like this, you know, to have somebody signal this alarm now, I think really stuck out to people. I think one of the other really big factors is this is an Anthropic researcher. Anthropic is a company that is, you know, at this point reportedly days away from, you know, sort of releasing its public IPO filing because it's looking to go public later this year, sometime probably before the midterms. And so the idea that somebody would come out and say this and then and have, you know, other people who work at the company even say they kind of agree with him at a time when usually these people are very tight-lipped ahead of a major, you know, go public transaction like that is, you know, adds weight to it. And so I think that plus probably a couple other reasons are sort of what really made it just blow up in a way I've never really seen anything blow up.
18: Yeah, and it really has, and it might change policy, or at least the thought that it could is on people's mind. I do want to, Sean, and this is a really unfair assignment for you, but to explain what this researcher, and I know he doesn't get into quite specifics on how it could potentially happen, but like these are zeros and ones, right? These are they live in data centers. They're it. It lives in a data center. Yeah. Like, how does that? Walk us through how this would destroy the world. Like, what is the escape of the lab thought process that could actually do this? I think we need to have like a real example for people to really actually believe this could happen.
20: Yeah, and you know, that lack of specifics is, I think, rightfully a criticism that gets lobbed in the direction of any of these folks who work on this kind of technology. When they raise these alarms, you know, those specifics are often missing in a way that would actually make it meaningful. I think we could have a whole other conversation about why that is the case, but I think the easiest way to understand it is the technology that these companies are building, or at least some of the technology they're building, is they're trying to develop versions of these kind of, you know, people may be familiar with chatbots, LLMs like ChatGPT, things like that. Think of a version like that where you're now able to give it tasks and it has access to your computer, to the internet, you know, a more capable version of it than we had a year ago or even 6 months ago. And what they're trying to do is develop a version of it that can sort of teach itself to get better even faster than the researchers themselves can teach it to get better, if that makes sense.
18: Yep.
20: And one of the challenges there is the worry is if you give some, you know, a piece of software like that the sort of like, you know, simple and yet ultimate command of, I mean, it can really be anything, right? You know, find a way to beat this test that I'm about to give you, or, you know, raise the temperature in my house. You know, it could be something like that, that you may not consider all of the potentially dangerous ways, or even be aware of all the dangerous ways that it may decide is the only path or the best path that it has to go accomplish that task, that this is not an aware technology that has the reasoning ability to say, oh, well, I'm not going to raise the temperature of his house to the right temperature by turning, you know, lighting it on fire.
18: Right.
20: You know, that may accomplish the same goal of heating it up, but I don't really care what that actually means for the people inside it. You know, it's that kind of, that's a really base and sort of like broad description, but like, I think that's really the thing at the core here of you're handing a task to these pieces of software and they are not constrained or not properly constrained in sort of stopping themselves from accomplishing it by doing harm. And the more sort of control that you allow them to have, and as they are able to do things quicker and quicker, the harder it is to sort of make sure that that they're going about it in the right way that doesn't, you know, put other people at harm. I think that's probably the easiest way to understand.

0: I hope
1: yeah,
0: that.
1: No, it is. And I think the fire in the house is the perfect example, right? Where as we get more and more connected, as we get drones flying in the air, and as we have the ability for these AIs to kind of hack into these sorts of things, it's thinking that it's doing the test and completing it, but it's doing it in a way that kills people. And that times a million then, when you get a million of these things happening all at once, is where the doomsday scenario is. Okay, let's leave that aside. You now have some leaders of these companies, despite what the president says, that this is not a problem, saying, yeah, okay, maybe we do need to slow that down. Any idea, Sean, what that would look like? Because these are the companies competing against each other, and we're all competing against China. You know, who blinks first? Like, do we say, okay, never mind, let's slow down? Are we waiting for the government to tell us this, Sean? Like, what happens next?
2: I feel like there's a whole range of possibilities there. I mean, my real question here is, to me, there's just a natural tension here between what even these companies are saying over the weekend and today, and saying that they want to slow things down a little bit or pace the, you know, better pace the advancement of the technology, and how they're currently structured. Like, these companies have been taking on so much money over the last few years, and, you know, just absolutely pedal to the floor heading towards IPOs. You know, there's a reason SpaceX is already public. You know, Elon Musk's space company that is also now his AI company, and that was because they wanted to be Anthropic to the markets. There's just this absolute, you know, sort of breakneck pace that they've all adopted. And with that, you know, they're just absorbing losses that are catastrophic, and the finances are really built on the idea that they will be able to erase those losses by getting to such an advanced state of the technology that these things will become so capable and be able to do so much work that we do nowadays as humans, that will be able to sort of offset the massive losses now. And I wonder what the conversations are inside those companies as to, okay, I understand from a responsible technological development perspective wanting to pump the brakes a little bit here, but does that really, you know, jeopardize how you've structured this company? You know, it's sort of like a, you know, imagine building like the flimsiest version of something with Legos, you know, without really filling out the internal structure of it, and then all of a sudden handing it to a toddler. You know, it's like, will it be able to withstand this wholly different set of, you know, physical constraints around it? Like, you know, will somebody who's now far less careful with it be able to keep that whole thing together? I don't know. I think the thing to think about when they're talking about slowing the development down is really, again, we need specifics on this. And that geopolitical part of it that you bring up is what makes it difficult, because, you know, especially amongst this administration, that's always the fallback of, well, we can't do X, Y, Z because of China. And, you know, I think very smart people have sort of likened it to sort of how we've dealt with nuclear weapons over the last half century, and, you know, sort of coordinating with other countries and developing that technology that way, having it but not using it.
1: Yeah.
2: And so, I would look to something like that. But it's hard to see a diplomatic solution like that coming about in record time from this administration, I guess is a fair way to put it.
1: Yeah, it is. Sean, I got to scoot, but that's great stuff. TechCrunch.com. I know you guys have had some conversations posted there. We'll talk about this again soon, I promise. And thank you.
2: Thank you.
1: Let's take a break. News coming up.
3: A big agenda amid a looming election. I'm Blake Berman, host of The Hill on News Nation. Congress now back in session and facing big issues, including cryptocurrency, college sports, and data centers. The Senate set to hold a test vote on Tuesday for a bill establishing crypto regulations, the White House agreeing to new provisions that include ethics limits for public officials. Among other priorities, the bipartisan Protect College Sports Act, which would regulate name, image, and likeness money for college athletes. The upper chamber adjourned last month with no action on the bill, setting it up for a vote that could come as soon as this week. The House also eyeing a vote on a bill this week that would shield Americans from costs associated with data centers. The Ratepayer Protection Act comes as concerns about data center development projects and AI mounts among Americans. I'm Blake Berman, and this is the News Nation Political Minute.
1: I love being a new dad. If you didn't hear, we're having another kid. We're very excited. In January, I called in on Friday on John's show. We're expecting a baby girl in January. We're very excited. 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
4: Partly sunny and 70 at 6:31. Good evening, I'm Bob Kessler. A 12-year-old boy reportedly shot a gun found on a school bus in Bridgeport.
5: Cubs and Braves at Wrigley, Sox in Cleveland, and hear from Bears head coach Ben Johnson in sports.
6: In the business, stocks dipped to start the week as a 10-year treasury yield touched 5%. Details coming up.
7: 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Get in the zone. Still some minor delays on the inbound Edens. The outbound Kennedy to the airport down to 26 minutes, 35 inbound. Clearing in the outbound Ike, about a half hour inbound. Stevenson, 32 to the tri-state. Dan Ryan is looking good. DeSava Lakeshore Drive getting heavy, especially heading northbound into Belmont with Cubs traffic. There, 294 hits the brakes. Just minor delays into Ogden. I-80 has cleared up. Get big deals for a short time at the end of summer sale. 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Mary Vandeveld, WGN Traffic Central.
4: A 12-year-old boy fired a gun that had been left on a school bus reportedly near Mini Minoso Academy in Bridgeport today. WGN's Jeremy Ross is at the scene.
8: A 12-year-old apparently found that bag and took out the firearm from inside. Police say that boy then shot the gun one time. The firearm discharged, one round hitting the window of that bus, shattering it. Fortunately, no one was hurt when the gun was fired. The adult then took off, took the firearm, took the bag and ran off. Now, police continue their ongoing investigation. No doubt they're looking for that man. It is worth repeating, no one was hurt in connection with this ongoing investigation.
4: And the man with the bag then reportedly ran off with the gun. Republican Senator Mitch McConnell of Kentucky's returned to the Senate after a long absence. Images show him wheeled into the Senate chamber. He hasn't been to the U.S. Capitol since June 14th when hospitalized for a fall in his home. His three-month absence from the Senate generated a flood of criticism and online speculation. He remained quiet for weeks about his condition, eventually saying he'd been briefly unconscious because of a fall and was treated for mild pneumonia at the hospital. McConnell is the longest-serving Senate leader. He'll retire at the end of January. Top executives in the AI industry are warning AI may be advancing faster than safety measures can keep up. But President Trump is downplaying those concerns. News Nation's Joe Khalil has more.
9: This is what President Trump said on True Social, posting today, saying, quote, "The only control or guardrails AI needs is the strong and smart, high IQ president." He went on to say that this is a sick conspiracy going on against AI and data centers. And the only one that is happy about it is China. He went on to say, "Whoever wins AI wins. We are leading China and all others and will continue to do so."
4: House Speaker Mike Johnson told reporters he expects the president to summon AI platform providers in the White House in a few days. WGN Sports Time, 6:34.
5: Cubs and Phillies have the same record, but the Cubs own the tiebreakers, which means they hold the first wild card with 2 weeks to go. Cubs and Braves begin a set on the north side tonight in Cleveland. White Sox and Guardians scoreless in the fourth. The Blackhawks skating tonight with the Blues. On the west side, as part of a prospects camp, training camp gets going on Thursday. Today, WGN Radio and the Blackhawks announce a multi-year broadcast extension, our first broadcast of the season a week from today when the Hawks host Minnesota in preseason play. And the Blackhawks will hold a season-opening press conference tomorrow. We'll bring you that live here on WGN at 1. Ben Johnson of the Bears back at Hallis Hall, a 59-point performance from Johnson's offense in Carolina. He says he's sticking with his good, better, best rally in the locker room.
10: It was kind of the vision when I took it over a year and a half ago. I kind of had that in mind, that being kind of our thing. And so No, nothing really discouraged me away from doing that. I think it's a great message. I think it's a good rallying cry for us, and I think the guys enjoy it.
5: The Bears will host the Vikings on Sunday. Bob, did you see who's supporting our WGN Best Delis and Sandwich bracket?

0: You know, we do these food brackets here at WGN. And right now it's the deli and sandwich bracket. Anthony Rizzo, Cubs great, just tweeted it out. He's shown his support for Tony's in Edison Park. I'm a big fan of Tony's in Edison Park. Delicious sub sandwich. But WGN Radio, if you want to check out the bracket. But everybody's getting involved with our food brackets, including Cubs legend Anthony Rizzo.
1: The brackets are the best.
0: They are. I love a good bracket, Bob.
1: The forecast from the WGN Chicago Weather Center for tonight. Clouds increasing mid-60s, a 60% chance of showers and thunderstorms. Tomorrow, humid, lower 80s.
2: 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Concerns over AI safety and a continued rise in oil prices and treasury yields caused a blue Monday on Wall Street. The Dow dropped 152 points, the S&P 500 fell 37, the NASDAQ off 146. Big AI-related plays like NVIDIA and AMD were down 3 1/3 and almost 4.5% respectively. The 10-year Treasury yield touched 5% today, its highest level in almost 3 years. Then the yield settled back a bit to close just below that level. Crude oil rose about 1.75% to settle at just below $102 a barrel. I'm Steve Ruxton on 720 WGN.
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3: All right, we've been talking about data centers, well, a couple of years now. It's one of our big stories. How does that impact real estate? Is there a data center effect? I got an interesting article from our good friend Lenny File, and I said, hey, Lenny File, come on the show. So we'll do a little front porch report in just a little bit about where the data centers are concentrated and then what happens to the real estate around that. Just another part of that equation. We'll do, you heard BCU Credit Union there. We're going to do our Business of Goods segment as well coming up. And I'll tell you a little bit more about the Cash Bash happening on Friday. Your questions, too. Got a lot of them during that Sean O'Kane segment about the race for AI and will it destroy us all. So we'll juggle a few things. Start next.
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3: By the way, someone texted, new baby, what? Yes, so I rushed through that because I was trying to get to Bob Kessler's news. I was already a minute late, and I was talking about the fertility progeny. Yes, I announced it on John's show on Friday, and it was a real strange day at WGN. Sad day, obviously, we lost Judy, and then it was September 11th. So I was like really back and forth on whether I should do it, but I wanted to do it on the bright side. We had just had our 20-week anatomy scan with our surrogate, and everything looks great. So yes, we wanted to make it public, finally, that we are expecting a girl in January. So I haven't been on this show yet since that happened. So, yeah, that's right. A lot of you hadn't heard that yet. So we're excited. We got a lot of great texts and messages. I posted it on my Facebook page and Insta over the weekend. And some of you said just some of the kindest things. So that's really great. And then I had to post a video of me of David just so that I'm not already, because I think he's already secretly worried that she's going to outshine him. She never could, right? There's no favorites, I'm sure. But in all reality, he has no idea what's happening, but he's only 18 months old. But we're really excited to see him become a big brother, too.
9: Does he have the big brother shirt?
3: No, he does not have the big brother shirt. Oh. Not yet. I think that is standard fare. I'll have to get him one of those.

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1: Yeah. By the way, the 630 said, what podcast has the bad news for those who itemize charitable contributions? It's our Mesero Monday podcast. We're posting it up right now, yes, at WGNradio.com. It is up. Go to the Your Money Matters page, and it should be our Mesero Monday. I don't want to make you wait too long. It's just a slight change in the way it works for take your whole income. Let's say you make $100,000. I'm just using round numbers because it's easier. The first 0.5% isn't deductible if you itemize. So the first $500 you give is no longer deductible. And I'm about 90% sure that that's the number. Gary Pattengale has the real number on the podcast. But I did find that interesting, the charitable contribution changes on our Mesero Monday. I have to read this. I almost forgot. We are now 15 weeks on Wednesday into my wellness journey at Transform RX Chicago. And as of 4 weeks ago, I lost 29 pounds of fat. And I know that number is going to go up this week. I'm excited for the quote-unquote weigh-in or my body scan. I was thinking when I had hit 29 pounds, that's exactly what David weighs. We just took him to the doctor and confirmed it. He's a little over 29 pounds. But it's weird to think that I've lost a David. And he's a giant toddler. He's in the 99th percentile. So look at me, humble brag there. But I was picking him up, and I'm like, wow, I've lost over this in my body, which is great. But I've gained some muscle mass, too, and that's because Dr. Nandra does a physician-led journey. He's talked to me about the nutrition. He's talked to you guys about it, too. So when I do the weigh-in, it's not a scale. It's a body composition analysis. That comes on Wednesday. 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Think about it as something as simple as signing your kid up for summer camp or a basketball league or swimming lessons or an art class. For most families, you find the program, you fill out the form, you show up. But if you have a child with different abilities or disabilities, participation requires some additional support. And not only kids, but when they become adults as well. That's the gap that NISRA has been filling for 50 years. That's the Northern Illinois Special Recreation Association, created in 1976 when local park districts came together with a pretty straightforward idea. People with disabilities should have the same opportunities to play, compete, learn, and socialize as everybody else. So this is huge. It's 13 park districts and rec departments. They work together through NISRA. And they serve communities across Northern Illinois. And I've chatted with some of these organizations on various your hometowns. We've done a bunch of them all over the place. And every couple of weeks, I'm in another town that is supported by NISRA and the great work that they do. And it goes way beyond sports, too. There's 100 programs each season. There's arts, there's fitness, there's social events, trips, Special Olympics competitions, everything from young children into older adults. And the part that I think is really important is NISRA doesn't always create a separate activity for someone with a disability. Obviously, that can be part of it. But if someone wants to participate in regular programming at their local park district, NISRA makes that possible with trained aides or adapted equipment or sign language assistance or additional staff support. How cool is that? They go above and beyond. Obviously, they can create things that are maybe just for folks that need that extra hand or so. But if people want to be part of the with the rest of the kids, they also help make that possible. So a kid that wants to go to the same summer camp as other kids has some help getting there. And that's really the story of NISRA. Recreation isn't just recreation. It's confidence, it's friendship, it's independence, it's belonging. Their mission is to enrich the lives of people with disabilities through meaningful recreation experiences. I guarantee a lot of people listening to this now have dealt with NISRA or have benefited from them, and I'd love to hear those stories. NISRA.org, N-I-S-A-R. A.org. Did I spell that right? NISRA.org. Yes. And that's our business of good. That's sponsored by BCU Credit Union because they want us to let you all know about the great organizations that they love. Okay, we'll check in with Lenny File. Traffic and weather time, though, Mayor. What do we got right now?
0: Cloudy skies, 69 tonight. Increasing clouds, low 65, and a chance of showers and thunderstorms tomorrow, and a high of 82 degrees. Most of the roadways have cleared, especially the Edens, the outbound Kennedy, only 24 to the airport. 32 inbound Eisenhower, a bit slow out to about Independence. Stevenson, 30 minutes out to the tri-state. Dan Ryan's in good shape. Some minor delays on DeSavo Lakeshore Drive, Michigan up to Belmont. Still some late Cub traffic there, and 294 is slow. Southbound, minor delays there into Ogden. I'm Mary VanVeld from the Chevy Drive Chicago Traffic Center.
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1: 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It's 650 on WGN. We say good evening to our good friend Lenny File. How are you doing, my friend?
11: I am good. I was inspired by you guys talking about the smell of October coming in the air, so I opened up my Gilkey windows here, and I can smell my local data center.
1: Ah! Well, there you go. I like that connection of all things WGN and what we're about to talk about. Lenny is a real estate agent. You know him well on this station, and we do our front porch report. So Lenny sent me this article about, is there a data center effect on real estate? Before you give me the answer, define what you and the experts here that looked into this, What are they trying to find? Just like a variability in prices or markets or demand where data centers are popping up?
11: The way I look at it is this. Throughout the years, we've had different things. People come to me and they go, well, wait a minute, they're building a new logistics center in my neighborhood. How's that going to affect me? They put a bunch of cell towers in my area. How's that going to affect me? It's all the same thing, except it's the next technology level. So what they want to do is they want to see, okay, if a data center is moving into my neighborhood, specifically within a certain block area, is it going to make my values go down, or is it going to make them go up, or is it going to make a difference at all?
1: I know that's where this discussion starts. Well, I know that like a lot of people are going to say, well, of course they're going to go down, because people have talked about data centers so much, and I mean, rightfully so. I'm glad we're having conversations about them. We're not strangers to these conversations on WGN. Every community is now battling whether to put up moratoriums. Some are doing statewide ones. So I think that the overarching, if you were to poll people, they might say, oh yeah, where a data center goes, the property values go down. So tell me, is that accurate or not?
11: Yes and no. It depends upon where it's
1: Lenny,
11: at.
1: Oh, Lenny, yes and
11: it
1: no.
11: It depends upon where it's at. It depends upon where it's at.
1: Okay.
11: So to give you an idea, in the city, you've got all these empty buildings post-COVID. And so then they've been building, you know, they wanted to put some in the post office building, et cetera. Well, there it makes a lot of sense because we need all of that data information to be centralized. Now, when you're going out into the suburbs, well, if it's in a specific area of a well-established suburb, no, it's not going to be wanted. But say that you have one of these like in Crete, where they no longer have the Balmoral horse track.
1: Oh, right.
11: Is that a great spot to put it? Sure it is. Why? Because there's acreage all around it that is at no use, and that's a great space to put it. So it depends upon where you're putting at it that's going to make the biggest difference. We are down here in the south suburbs. There is talk about the old Cook County Hospital at 159th and between Pulaski and Cicero, and they're knocking down the old hospital, and there's talk about a data center going there. Well, the acreage is so large that it's not going to affect the suburb around it because they're not right next door.
1: Okay.
11: That's where it comes. So it depends upon where it's placed. You've got communities, like I said, with the cell towers, you've got communities that are actually making the cell towers look like pine trees. So you don't even know they're there, but they're still technically there. The biggest concern that we're finding on this is where the water usage is going to be and the potential air pollution from their diesel engine backups. Because the average data center, believe it or not, uses somewhere around 500,000 gallons a day, which is equally to about a 50,000 community per day.
1: Mm-hmm.
11: So imagine all of Downers Grove water going through one building.
1: In one day?
11: In one day.
1: Interesting.
11: So that's a big concern is what happens, why are we using all this water? Well, you got to use it to keep the place cool because of all the computers that go into it. And then they have diesel generator backup. Well, the more diesel engines we have, we've all been at a truck stop and all the diesel engines are rolling, that smell and the air quality is not good. So those are the two biggest things that they're concerned about is water usage and the diesel fumes. And if I live in that, if I'm asthmatic like I am, is it going to affect me and my child?
1: Yeah. The National Association of Realtors, who say they maintain no official policy on data centers, they took the closer look on the growth. And there's obviously, this is what you're pulling from too, Lenny, that they're saying, and you're pulling from your actual experiences as well, buying and selling homes and helping people do that. But that it is very anecdotal about where it goes, and that makes the big difference. But I think the overall picture is they say there's no single data center effect, meaning if someone's going to put a data center near you, it doesn't automatically mean that the correct value is going to go down. It's all case by case basis, basically, is what the data is bearing out.
11: Exactly. And you have to look at what's pros and cons for different areas. If you've got an area that has no jobs, has all these empty spaces that are nowhere there, not being utilized, well, is is it putting the cart before the horse? If I put a data center there, that means I've got jobs building the thing, and then I've got jobs that are going to be maintaining the place, which then means I need more infrastructure. So then now we're reinvesting into these communities that have been without anything for decades, and that may

0: makes it, wait a minute, people want to start moving closer to work. Is it a potential pro versus a con?
1: Yeah, I see what you're saying, yeah.
0: And that's the way I look at it. Now, if you're taking it in, you know, certain suburbs or whatever, they don't want them there. And that's understandable because it's a bedroom community. I don't need that into that location.
1: Is this a conversation your clients are having with you? Like, do they ask, is there a data center nearby ever? Has that come up yet?
0: The situation in Oak Forest Hospital, yeah, we've had that discussion already. And it's not definite. There's talk about it. I've heard that, you know, I hear so much from this grapevine and I hear so much from this grapevine. And I've heard that it's not happening, but I've also heard it's on the docket for the state. Because it's such a huge parcel of land, that what can you do with it? And that's a good location for one.
1: Yeah, it's a complicated issue. And I just wonder if this is just like the buzz of this year. And if in 5 years, and I don't know, and I'm not trying to say that people are just jumping on the bandwagon not wanting data centers. There's legit reasons why someone may not want theirs in their backyard, depending on where they are, etc. I just wonder if we're so hyper-focused on this now that in 5 years, Lenny, you and I go, remember when data centers were driving everyone crazy? What happened to that? I don't know.
0: How many times have you heard in the stories in the past of someone who did not want to get a cell phone because they were afraid they were going to get cancer of the brain,
1: Right.
0: Putting a cell phone next to their ear? That has not come to fruition, okay? How many people said, I don't want a mega truck stop gas station in my neighborhood? But then when that mega gas station neighborhood's coming and it's brought in all the motor fuel tax and the gas tax and all those other, oh, yeah, those are great.
1: Yeah.
0: Now, the biggest difference is we didn't have Arnold Schwarzenegger and the Terminator and AI and all this putting the fear that that's what's going to happen with data centers.
1: Well, we talked about that earlier in the show.
0: I know.
1: Fear of AI.
0: Yeah.
1: Hey, Lenny.
0: I'm circling it all in for you. There you go.
1: You bring it all together. If people want to reach you, what's the best way they can do so if they're buying, selling, investing in property?
0: Best number, 708-870-0514. And my website, LennyFile.com. That's LennyFile.com.
1: Lenny File goes. Again, yeah, Lenny File goes the extra mile. 708-870-0514. We'll talk soon, okay, buddy?
0: Much appreciated.
1: News next from the Northwestern Medicine Newsroom.
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1: It's an interesting report. There are areas where real estate values go up near data centers. Despite what a lot of people are yelling at me on the text line about, or Lenny, he wasn't making a value judgment on the data center thing. He was just reporting that it depends on where and when and how and why, that there is no correlated data center effect, but each individual matter can raise or lower the value of homes. Okay, Lenny's great.